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3: Pre-trial rulings from the Utah judge overseeing the case of Tyler Robinson, the accused killer of Charlie Kirk.
4: Tyler Robinson's lawyers wanted to restrict public access to a July preliminary hearing, saying access to it and the evidence would jeopardize a fair trial. Judge Tony Graff Jr. denied the motion, saying,
5: "Much of the evidence the state indicated it intends to offer during the preliminary hearing is already in the public arena."
4: Judge Graff did grant a defense motion alleging prosecutors violated a pretrial publicity order by speaking with media outlets. Evidence will be heard at the next hearing June 12th.
5: To determine whether the evidence establishes the elements of contempt.
4: Prosecutors say they intend to seek the death penalty if Robinson is convicted for Kirk's murder last September. Gernal Scott, Fox News.
3: The state of Florida suing OpenAI and its chief executive, claiming the artificial intelligence company is a public threat.
6: Florida officials are accusing OpenAI, the company behind ChatGPT, of fueling violence and pushing a harmful product. Florida Attorney General James Uthmeyer says the company and its CEO, Sam Altman, put profits ahead of safety when it came to children and at-risk users in violation of Florida laws.
7: Get compliant, protect our kids, or get ready to pay for it.
6: The suit alleges OpenAI presents a danger of addiction and other mental health matters despite advertising its own safety. Uthmeyer claims that is a deceptive trade practice. In Miami, Evan Brown, Fox News.
3: State Department planning to cut the number of U.S. embassies and consulates in Africa that can process visas for foreigners looking to come to the U.S. by more than half, from 50 to 20. The move is part of the Trump administration's move to crack down on issuing both immigrant and non-immigrant visas to limit immigration into the U.S. and clamp down on people who overstay their visas. I'm Lee Silicera. This is Fox News.
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11: Great radio stations all over, along with Sam and Polo. It is the Joe Pags Show. Thanks a lot for stopping by. There's a lot going on, lots to get to. Kay Hill at the bottom of the hour going to break down the fact that Hassan Piker and his uncle, Cenk Uygur, however the hell he pronounces it, are not allowed to go to Great Britain. I guess their visas have been canceled or something like that. I don't agree with anything these guys say, but Great Britain's got to remember that either you're Western culture, you believe in freedom of speech, or you don't. I will support their right to speak, although I disagree with their speech. Now, Piker's taken it to the point to where he was actually allegedly pushing violence on those on the right. That does go too far. But why would a country like England say no to allowing them to go there when they're going to take the same side as the people they've allowed to come in from Northern Africa? Why would they stop Hassan Piker and Cenk Uygur, whatever the Uyghur, whatever the hell we pronounce it? Why would they stop them from going there when they agree with all these immigrants that England has let in? So it's all very strange. We break that down and then some with Kay. Do not miss a second of that at the bottom of the hour. President says cancel it. President says cancel it. You've got all these alleged artists who are now saying they're not going to go and perform at America 250. Sam, is the only person saying he'll go Vanilla Ice?
12: I mean, at this point, I think so.
11: I mean, originally we heard Milli Vanilli, and there's only one. There's either a Milli or there's a Vanilli. They were going to go. I don't know if they're going anymore. He's going anymore. I don't know. Then Martina McBride was going to be there, and then she said she's not. Then Bret Michaels, is that the guy's name from the group?
13: Yes.
11: Poison, what is it called? Is it called Poison? What's it
13: yes.
11: called? Okay.
13: Salt
11: I'm
13: not, watermelon.
11: I, honestly,
13: yes.
11: Exactly right. Poison Watermelon. He's not going to go. And then somebody else, I guess Morris Day and the Time, which haven't done anything since 1987, they're not going to go. But Vanilla Ice is going to go. That might be worth it right there. Might be worth it. You know, I might have to ask Rob to come on the show. I call him Rob. You know what I mean? Rob Van Winkle.
12: Wow.
11: What?
13: Now, isn't that kind of funny
12: to you?
13: That with the Milli Vanilli thing? Because there would have been a Rob, and then the other one is Fab.
11: Rob Fab. So Rob Van Winkle, Milli Vanilli Ice. They could do it together. Milli Vanilli Ice.
12: Yeah.
11: That could be something. Why not?
12: Yeah.
11: But he follows me on the X. I should ask him to come on. Why not?
12: Why not?
11: You know what I'm saying?
13: Hey, he said he'd perform for
11: the
13: he said he'd perform for Putin. So there you go.
11: There you go. I mean, President Trump says cancel it. He's like, I'm taking my ball and I'm going home. This from the BBC, so it could be fake news. Cancel it, Trump says, after artists drop out of U.S. Freedom 250 Festival from Sakshi, that's what it says, Venkataraman. What? Sakshi Venkataraman.
13: Ramanuj?
12: Yeah, I think that was pretty close. Yeah, yeah.
11: I mean, what could it be, to be honest?
12: Sakshi.
11: Okay, Paulo's hungry. Now he's talking about ramen noodles.
13: Or
11: ramen
13: sushi?
12: Really?
11: I used to say ramen. It's ramen now.
13: It's
11: right?
13: Ramen.
12: It's
13: but
12: definitely ramen.
13: The way you were saying yeah. right now, I had to say it that way. So it would
11: of course you did.
13: With your,
11: mm-hmm. Of course you did.
12: Everybody loves.
13: A little bit of salt.
11: Everybody loves ramen. That's right. That's the big hit back in the 1990s, right?
13: And yeah, that's salty. Right. So.
11: Now Patricia Heaton has been on this show, but that's a long time ago. Who was in, of course, Everybody Loves Raymond.
12: As
11: it's
12: the
11: all connected.
12: Wife?
11: Yeah, she was the wife. She's been on the show. Should have her on again.
12: That's cool. Yeah.
11: She should like come out as a conservative, but we're not connected at all. I have no idea how we had her on back in the day. We'll have to figure that out. All right, story goes, U.S. President Donald Trump has said musical performances celebrating the country's 250th birthday should be called off after several artists dropped out, citing the event's affiliation with the White House. Of course, it doesn't matter who the president is. Of course it's going to be affiliated with the White House. What? You didn't want the White House to be involved in the 250th anniversary of the birth of America? What are these people, stupid? Quote, cancel it, he said in a post on Truth Social, citing or calling the slated performers overpriced and boring. As of Sunday, only a few musical acts were still scheduled to perform out of nine featured artists originally announced on Wednesday. Martina McBride, The Commodores, Young MC, and Bret Michaels dropped out. Vanilla Ice and Milli Vanilli are still on, so they are going to work together. This is awesome. I mean, just use your brain. Milli Vanilli Ice are still on for the 26th of June, as is Flo Rida on 2 July. Trump said he's now considering replacing the event with Make America Great Again rally. Come on, don't do that. Don't do that. Make it the anniversary. Are you guys with me on that? Yeah, don't make it Make America Great Again rally.
12: 100%. Yeah.
13: I feel 100%. Like you're going to make things worse if you do that.
11: No. Yeah. It's the 250th anniversary. Rise above it. You're the president. Have the anniversary. If they don't want to show up, screw them. Come on, don't make it a Make America Great Again rally. Freedom 250, the group behind the Great American State Fair concert series, was launched last year by the Trump administration, and the president appointed its CEO, but it says the event is nonpartisan. The White House is partnering with Freedom 250 on the fair, part of a series of once-in-a-generation events for America's momentous anniversary. Freedom 250 announced on Saturday that the president will headline the fair's opening ceremony. Of course, he's the president. Quote, as the visionary behind the Great American State Fair, we're excited to announce that President Trump will personally kick off this historic celebration on Wednesday, June 24th, at an opening ceremony celebrating America's 250th birthday, spokeswoman Danielle Alvarez said. Congress created an organization a decade ago to arrange and oversee events commemorating the country's 250th anniversary, America 250. That group is led by appointees from both parties, Democrat and Republican, and has its own events. They include four July celebrations in New York City, Philadelphia, California, and block parties across the U.S. Trump signed an executive order last year establishing his own task force to provide a grand celebration worthy of the momentous occasion of the 250th anniversary of American independence. The task force created Freedom 250 to achieve that ambitious mission, the White House site states. Freedom 250 unveiled the artists on Wednesday for the 16-day series of events planned on the National Mall in Washington, D.C. between 25 June and 10 July. Why can't they say it right? Put the number after the name. What's the matter with you? You
12: know what I mean? Agree. Yep.
11: Country singer McBride had been scheduled to perform the first night. Poison frontman Michaels was scheduled on 3 July, the eve of Independence Day, both canceled. Young MC, best known for his 1989 hit Busta. I haven't done anything since 1989, and he's canceling. Is he still young MC, or is he old MC now?
12: Well, middle age, maybe.
11: I mean, come on. It's almost 40 years ago. Said in his social media that artists had not been told by any political involvement with the event, and that he looked forward to performing in D.C. in the future at an event that was not so politically charged. McBride said in a statement on X that she was presented with an opportunity to perform at a nonpartisan event, but it turned out to be misleading. It wasn't. I mean, what are they talking about? Why is this political? Because Trump is going to open it? He's the president. Sam, why is this political? I'm missing something.
12: I think that these artists are trying to make it political, and it almost sounds like the president is, like, you know, by teasing a MAGA rally, he's kind of falling for it.
11: I mean, Polo, is this political just because he's the president? I mean, it's still the 250th anniversary.
13: I think when he's going to be the guy that starts everything off, even though he is president, looks like it's his event, so then yes.
11: But, I mean, it would have been Biden's event had he been president. It would have been Harris's event. They wouldn't have canceled. They canceled because he exists?
13: No, but I do feel like he likes to put his name on everything. So
11: you think?
13: I think that's where the difference is that if he wouldn't do that so often, then you wouldn't look at everything that goes on that even has a small tie to him isn't his event. But since he does do that, that's what everybody thinks. It's his event.
11: On this, we're going to disagree because he's the president. Of course, he's going to headline the event. It doesn't matter who the president is. I get it. Trump is different, but there's the Penn Biden Center at University of Pennsylvania.
13: No,
11: who cares?
13: I mean,
11: you
13: I
11: put
13: get
11: your name
13: that.
11: On stuff.
13: Yeah, no. I get that. But it's just that since he does it with everything, that it's just kind of like guilty by association.
11: When these people all said yes, they knew that he was the president. Did they think that he wasn't going to be involved?
13: Probably.
11: I mean, they knew that he was the president.
13: If they were told that it wasn't like, what was it?
11: Political.
13: Yeah.
11: But it's not.
13: But it is.
11: It's going to be. If he makes it Make America Great Again, that'll be a political thing.
13: Yeah, but see, if I think that if both sides would have gotten together and tried
11: they
13: to
11: did.
13: Put this together.
11: It's bipartisan. It's Democrat and Republicans on the board.
13: Well, where are the Democrats?
11: What do you mean, where are they? They're on the board. I don't know their
13: names. But I'm saying, like, he's going to be the guy that's, like, the face of it, basically.
11: Because he's the president.
13: I understand that. But what I'm saying is, in order to bring it together, you have to have both sides up there.
11: They
13: regardless
11: are.
13: Regardless of the fact that he's the president.
11: Oh, well, no. If you mean have, let's say that Harris would have won. You think that Harris would have said, hey, I'm going to make an announcement. Let me bring up Trump or some Republican to make one. She wouldn't have done that.
13: No, of course Never. Not. But people also wouldn't be canceling.
11: They wouldn't be canceling because they're a bunch of weak, woke idiots.
13: Right. But what I'm saying is that if you want to make it look that way, that's how you have to do it. You have
11: All right,
13: to
11: so he has to bend over backwards, but Harris would not have.
13: Because she wouldn't have to.
11: No, but
13: Because the Republicans wouldn't fight it, and they would have just been like, yeah, let's do this, and then everybody would have been fine.
11: Well, I don't think that you're following what I'm saying. So, you're just saying the way that it works is, if a Democrat's in there, they wouldn't have canceled, so you don't have to jump through the hoops. But because it's a Republican, he has to jump through the hoops, screw them. I say cancel it too then. If they're that stupid.
13: I mean, I guess so. But what I'm saying is that the Republicans would have not put up a fight.
11: Of course
13: anyway.
11: Not.
13: So,
11: because it's about the 250th anniversary.
13: Right.
11: They wouldn't have.
13: Right.
11: Because they're smart.
13: But the Democrats aren't going to do that unless you give them, you know, whatever. And of course, you don't want to give them anything. But what I'm telling you is when you're just looking at it, it has to look like it's a united front. And it's not.
11: It is.
13: But it's not.
11: You're only saying that it's not because Trump is the president. Too bad. He won.
13: Yes.
11: If Obama were the president, it would still be a great event.
13: Right.
11: So what you're saying is you're literally saying there are different rules for Trump because he's the president.
13: Yes.
11: I think that's horrible. Sam, what do you think?
13: I do too, but those are the optics. Those are the optics.
11: What are the optics? So when Obama was in front of everything, the optics were Obama. What do you mean the optics?
13: Because
11: whoever won.
13: Yes, but everybody looks at it like this is Trump's thing. It's not America's thing.
11: It would have been Obama's thing. Right. It would have been George W. Bush's thing.
13: I disagree. They would have looked at it like it's America, and it just so happens like this guy's the president.
11: Well, that's the way they should look at this. I'm like, right. Disagreeing with me. He's holding the same position.
13: I agree with you, but that's not how it looks. It always looks like it's him and then everything else.
11: You're telling me for 8 years, everything wasn't Obama? With the freaking shirts everybody was wearing, with the yes we can and hope and change and all that crap for 8 straight years we had to shove down our throats, and people like me weren't saying I'm not going to be an American because of it. That's stupid. And had Obama said come and play the national anthem at some celebration, I'd have freaking gone. Republican or Democrat doesn't matter.
13: Right.
11: So why do we have to bend over backwards and make Democrats feel better and more included? They can kiss my ass. Now I actually agree with him. Cancel it.
13: Okay. And I'm agreeing with you, but what I'm saying is that when you look at everything, that's how it looks. Even if there were the Obama shirts and the yes we can and the CISA
11: for 8 years and all that stupid stuff.
13: Yes,
11: absolutely.
13: Yes, but this guy is so polarizing and he rubs so many people the wrong way that all they can focus on is him. They're
11: is
13: not
11: that his fault or is that their fault? I think it's their fault.
13: I think it's both.
11: I don't think so. Because Obama was purposely polarizing too. I didn't hate the country.
13: Yes, but this guy loves to needle people, and you've said it yourself. Like he loves to be a troll and, you know, whatever. So he brings it on, and that's how it is. It sucks, but that's how it is.
11: Sam, give me something.
12: I think a way to maybe mend this is because it is the 250th anniversary. Why don't we have all of the living presidents go and do a little bit of a celebration, get a good photo?
11: They won't.
12: I mean, but you know what I mean? Like that would probably solve a lot of the problem.
13: Yeah.
11: I agree with you, but they won't do it. That's the problem. And then to Polo's point, because of the optic, no, they will never, ever, ever, never go.
13: But they
11: if
13: should.
11: He asks them to go.
13: But they should, because
11: of course they should.
13: The 250.
12: So if he asks, then it makes them look bad instead of him. You know what
11: so
12: I mean?
11: So you're saying like, that he should ask?
13: Yes.
12: Yeah, he should.
13: Publicly ask publicly that way if they say no, then we're like, hey man, look, yeah. I was trying to bring everybody together, both sides, so we can have whenever the Democrats, you know, were in charge or when we were, who cares? It's 250, it's all of us, whatever, boom. And then if they say no, it's like, okay, well then I tried, but I mean, there it is.
11: Good idea.
12: I agree.
13: Instead of saying the bad move here, whatever.
11: Well, yeah, the bad move is to call it a MAGA rally. Like, you can't do that for the 250th anniversary.
12: I agree.
11: I'd be just as mad if there was a hope and change rally.
12: Yeah, same.
11: Makes my face. Look at my face. Can we get a close up? It's in pain. 833 Joe Pags. Right. It's just salty on the watermelon. 833 Joe Pags. Your mother reminds me that Bret Michaels was on freaking The Apprentice with Donald Trump. Why do they all act like they're not friends of his? They are.
12: Right.
13: Because it's not cool anymore. It's not cool anymore. It used to be cool to know him and to rap about him and this and that, whatever. But now it's not cool. If you do that, then you're like the bad guy. It's basic, even though it's totally different, and it's going to suck when I say this, but it's just like Epstein. Like if you're mentioned with that, it's like, ugh.
11: That's a leap too far, though. I mean, he's not Epstein.
13: No, he's not. But I'm saying that's the way people act. Like, if you're tied to him, that's how they look at you. Just like, what's his face? Jackson Dart from the New York Giants.
11: That whole thing is just stupid.
13: Right.
11: That's stupid. He announced the president. So
13: right. But that's the way that they're looking at him. And it's like, he didn't even do anything.
11: Nothing.
13: But it's,
11: I got to do a break. Somebody wrote me about non-alcoholic beer now. They're listening an hour behind or something. I'm like, really? Is that really what's going on? 833 Joe Pags, 833-563-7247, joepags.com. 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
20: 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June is National PTSD Awareness Month. U.S. Department of Veterans Affairs says there are about 12 million people in the United States with post-traumatic stress disorder, and that most people who have it don't get the proper help. But the VA says treatment works. It's not just veterans or civilian survivors of combat. It can also affect those who've been sexually assaulted, been in serious accidents, natural disasters, and other traumatic events. 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You can get more helpful information and resources online at ptsd.va.gov. 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I'm Lisa Brady, Fox News.
21: I'm Bill Hemmer, and these are the most impactful moments in American history. Thanks to technological breakthroughs, improvements in transportation, and a booming labor force, America saw significant economic growth in the late 19th century. But with many new and changing sectors, the stock market was a beast that was incredibly difficult to follow. But all that changed in 1896, when a journalist by the name of Charles Dow published the very first Dow Jones Industrial Average. The index followed 12 industries, including cotton, tobacco, gas, and sugar. Now, it wasn't just bankers who had access to this previously exclusive information. With the birth of the Dow Jones Industrial Average, ordinary people and investors had a way to follow the highs and lows of the U.S. stock market, as well as the temperature of the country's economy. For more, go to foxnewspodcast.com. 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
11: To have you, what would you do? How would you make the America 250 celebration happen? You know, by the way, I mentioned this a million times. I would have gone to the Biden White House. I would have gone to the Obama White House. Now, well, we did go to the Trump White House in the first term. They connected a jack to our mixer, and I said, no, we're all set. He said, no, I have to record this for all of time. So, like, in 500 years, Sam and I will be on their audio at the White House. I mean, if you're part of the America 250 celebration, 250 years from now, they're going to go back and say, wow, this Martina McBride was great. Why wouldn't you want to be part of that? It's so stupid to not be a part of that, to be honest. We go to Chris in New Hampshire. Chris, what's going on? Hi.
0: Hi there. So I have an idea for the 250, which would be our marching band competition or show. I don't know how they would arrange that, but it's so great to see those kids across the country.
11: Being a band geek like I am, I would love that. I'm not sure that the general public would love that, but I think it's a very good idea. I mean, I would certainly like to see that, but I also think that the biggest stars of the day, and that, they weren't even on the list, the biggest stars, I think they should take part. This is a big deal.
0: I agree with you, but if they don't, I mean, that would be my next best choice.
11: Chris, not a bad one. Sam, we were both in marching band. What do you think?
12: I would love that. I mean, it's a little bit different watching it on TV versus like being there, but it definitely gives me like parade vibes, and I think that would be appropriate.
11: That'd be kind of cool. Brandon, I've only got about 30 seconds, but it's all going to be yours. Let's go. What do you think?
1: Okay. All right. Thanks, Joe. Don't cancel it, President Trump. Just get a new lineup, and let's get some opening acts like Ted Nugent, Uncle Ted, and then if the marching band wants to open up for Uncle Ted, and then they can go on into the stranglehold, right when they get finished.
11: There you go. Nothing wrong with that. Nothing wrong with that. I mean, there you go. At the end of the day, and by the way, we'll call Ted. Have you been in contact with Ted about this?
12: Oh, yeah. We're working on it. Yeah.
11: Got to bring him on. John Rich, you working on him too? Yeah.
12: Oh, yeah. Yep.
11: Yeah, because we're good like that. I'm just name dropping.
12: Yeah.
11: Any other big name? Vanilla Ice follows me. You know, let's get him.
12: Yeah. I'll hit him.
11: All right. Good suggestions. 833 Joe Pags. 833-563-7247. JoePags.com. Kay is up next.
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23: Fox News, I'm Tom Graham. The Justice Department putting a controversial anti-weaponization fund on hold following a court ruling.
24: DOJ says it disagrees strongly with a court order, but will abide by the ruling that blocks payments from a nearly $1.8 billion compensation fund for individuals who believe they were unfairly prosecuted for political reasons. Lawmakers from both parties raised concerns about the fund and whether people convicted for actions taken on January 6th would be eligible.
23: Fox's Jared Halpern, a Rocky man appearing in a New York courtroom today. He's accused of planning several terror attacks, including the potential assassination of President Trump's daughter, Ivanka.
25: Hezbollah terrorist commander Mohammed al-Sadi pleaded not guilty today in Manhattan federal court to 8 charges, including conspiring to provide material support to 2 foreign terrorist organizations.
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27: It's time for your Walla Walla Valley weather update. Tonight the skies will be mostly cloudy but gradually clearing as the night continues, with winds averaging around 3 to 8 miles an hour while temperatures settle near 50 degrees. Tomorrow you'll see sunny skies with calm winds averaging around 5 to 9 miles an hour with temperatures reaching highs in the low 80s. To get news notifications and to stream KTEL and all of Elkhorn Media Group stations, download the Elkhorn mobile app.
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5: Who is Hassan Piker? Who is Cenk Uygur? You know, you probably have seen those names floating around in the fray if you go on social media. If you're not on social media, you might not know, but these guys have a huge impact and effect because they've got huge audiences. And they've just been banned from going somewhere. To that end, and a whole lot more, let's get with Cahill. KSmytheHill.com, great friend of ours, news and commentary writer. Kay, how's it going?
6: I'm good, Joe. How are you doing?
5: Doing well. Hassan Piker goes by Hassan Abi over on Twitch. I jumped in his channel once. Just give a little history, because it really is all about me. I jumped into his channel once, and I was giving him a hard time. I was like, debate me, let's go. And they banned me, and then he let me back in. Then he looked me up, and then he said, what did he call me? A clout goblin. I guess he thought I was trying to get clout from his channel. Nobody who watches him knows anything about me. In a nutshell, can you explain the phenomenon of Hassan Piker or Hassan Abi and why 35,000 people would watch him spew hate over on Twitch or anywhere else?
6: So these guys, Cenk and Hassan, they're part of a group like the Young Turks, which I, Joe, to be honest with you, have always seen as like the polar opposite of the Daily Wire.
5: Okay.
6: It's sort of this very, very extreme left-leaning news media organization. And then Hassan has his own Twitch stream and his own little celebrity, the kind of cringe. But I, when I first discovered that like Twitch was a thing, when I stopped, well, I didn't actually own a television until like 2020, but when I stopped watching movies and streaming stuff on like Netflix and started getting more into like YouTube and all those sorts of things, like right, alternate news then, I guess, I was like, oh, I should check this guy out. I'd never really watched his stream. I'd never really like deep dived into the Young Turks. But it was a time when I was definitely becoming more political. And so right, I started watching his channel, and I honestly don't think that the phrase communist or the term communist is rich enough. And I do use the word rich ironically here, but yeah, rich enough to truly describe this guy. Like, I was always pretty left leaning. We've talked about this on the show before. I was, you know, raised in a very left leaning country. And then I moved out here, and right around the time that I started realizing that the Democratic Party in the US was basically a bunch of commies, that was right around the time that I started watching Hassan and his Twitch stream, which, you know, back then, we're talking like 2019, so, you know, 7 years ago, it was a lot of political stuff. It's a lot of him just like sitting around in his room, conversing with the chat,
5: right,
6: talking and making fun of whatever like the topical news story is. But he comes at it from a very far left perspective. But watching him and watching those who sort of like surround him and surround, not as much Cenk, I do think, you know, I don't think he's the sharpest tool in the shed, but I think Cenk, being that little bit much older, he can at least have an interesting debate. Watching Hassan was essentially the final nail in my liberal coffin.
5: Yeah.
6: I definitely swear.

0: swayed very, very far to the conservative side upon watching him, because I realized that he's just essentially a mouthpiece. I don't know if he realizes it or if it's something that he knowingly does, but right. He's just this like very sad mouthpiece for the extremist left, which is, to be honest with you, like as fundamentalist and, you know, bad for society as you can get. You know, communism is basically pushing for the 1% to be even richer while saying, I'm not one of them. And he right. is, like, he's a very wealthy guy from his streams, but he's sort of this, like, young, far-left influencer who, yeah, is about as commie and Marxist as they can get. It's really
1: let me throw this out there. Hassan is younger. Cenk, you might not know this, but Cenk is his uncle. They're related.
0: Yes.
1: Yeah, so Cenk is older, probably closer to my age, whereas Hassan is probably closer to your age. And Hassan comes off as this guy who really wants socialism and one for all for one. And he also absolutely hates Western culture while he's buying a $3 million mansion. So, and he literally did that. My question to you is, are these guys actors? And what is that? Do I have a story about Cenk? I do. Let me tell you the story. So I'm glad you asked me that, Kay. It's Kay Hill, by the way. I was flown into CNN headline news in 2007, 2008. They were thinking about bringing back left versus right, crossfire, doing something like that. I would be on the right. There'd be some doofus on the left. It was Cenk Uygur. It was Stephen A. Smith. It was Rachel Maddow. It was Eric Michael Dyson. It was Roland Martin. And I debated all these people. That was the tryout. They never actually did the show. In fact, for a week, they had Rachel Maddow and I do a show. And she ended up going to MSNBC. And they told me, well, she's the problem. Well, she wasn't. Obviously, because she went to MSNBC. I don't think CNN really wanted to do left versus right. But the Cenk issue was, first of all, he had to stand on a box. He's too short. So he's standing on a box, and I'm standing there, and we're about to argue about whether we can question Barack Obama's birthright citizenship. That was a hot topic in 7 and 8, right? And he, the second they said, like, you're on, he started screaming at me. And I went, why are you screaming at me? Because I can scream twice as loud as you. What are you doing? And he's going on and on about how racist it was to ask about where Barack Obama was born. Has there ever been a white candidate or a Republican where they questioned it? I said, yes. John McCain, they're questioning him right now. He was born in the Panama Canal Zone. Nancy Pelosi literally said he might not be eligible. Did you not know that? And that was like an epic fail for him, and then he was done. But what I found from that, because before we went on and after we went off, he wasn't yelling and screaming. So I think they might be actors. That's a long way to get back to the question. But when you're buying $3 million mansions, you're not really for socialism. When you're yelling and screaming about birthright citizenship and you didn't take the time to even examine that the guy who was running for president right then was somebody that they were questioning his birthright citizenship, and he was a white guy from the Panama Canal Zone. I mean, it doesn't look like they do anything other than perform. It's performance art for people like that, is it not?
0: I think you absolutely nailed it, Joe. It is. It's very much performance art. And I think that while they might think that they are very, very stuck to their guns and they, you know, believe and mean everything that they say, their actions truly don't line up. I don't know as much about Cenk's actions other than that absolutely brilliant story you told, which sounds about right. I didn't know he was a teeny tiny little man, though. That's
1: he's a wee man, as you people would say.
0: Oh, what a teeny tiny little sweetie. I think, you know, on the part of Hassan, again, he's just, you know, he's an influencer. Like, that's all that he really is. And, you know, I can't remember exactly what the brands were, but there was like a picture of him flying, you know, first class, like dolled up in, you know, all these different designer brands. And it just, to me, it feels very, you know what it reminds me of? Have you ever seen the film, Death of Stalin?
1: No.
0: It's a comedy essentially about the actual death of Stalin and how Russia kind of, you know, decides on who their next leader is going to be, how the secret police work, how you can never really trust the conversations you're having with other people because you never know where they're going to get back to, you know, who's going to get decapitated for saying something that they thought was, you know, privilege. Blah, blah, blah, blah. It's a really funny film, but it's, the premise is essentially this very, again, fundamentalist communist state that is said to be for the people, But in reality, everyone's out for themselves. And that's the kind of vibe that I get from Hassan. So all of this being said, Joe, these are not people that you and I would ever like invite over for dinner. We're Never. Not going to go sit down in the pub. I mean, you know, I think you and I would be open to the debate, but as we know, they're not necessarily open
1: they're
0: to
1: not.
0: The debate.
1: They're not.
0: These are not people that we would ever spend time with. So color me shocked when this morning I woke up and actually saw a headline that made me go, huh, I think I'm with Hassan and Cenk on this one. Turns out, Joe, they were supposed to be flying out to the UK to speak, I think it was a South by Southwest London festival, which I don't even know was a thing. And they both had their visas revoked because the current British government doesn't like what these men have to say. Now, again, we don't like what these men have to say. We think they're performance artists. We think they're commie scum. But
1: they have the right
0: I will defend their right to say all that crazy commie stuff, tooth and nail, I will defend it.
1: Me too.
0: So this is, once again, this is the island of, you know, like, oh, we're going to let all these refugees in, but it's just all military-aged males. Like, this is the island where people are too scared of being perceived as racist to actually enforce the law upon anyone of color, even when they've committed literal murder. But these two clowns, who pose about as much of a threat as the kitten that's currently lying on the floor in my living room, who, you know, was only born, like, I think, like 5 days ago.
1: Right.
0: They're about as useful as that kitten. And Keir Starmer's government says, no, you're not allowed here because we don't like what you have to say because we're scared that it'll lead to potentially, like, violence or protests. And it's just like, what?
1: I don't, wait, stop. Because I'm confused now. Why would they ban them? They align with the people the British are protecting. They align almost exactly with Sadiq Khan and people like them. So what are they gaining by doing this? Are they telling the Tommy Robinsons of the world and the Ant Middletons of the world, hey, look, we stopped these two from coming in. We're British again, right? I mean, what are they doing? I mean, let them come in and let the British people decide how stupid they are and how nuts they are. There's freedom of speech not emanate from Great Britain? Did we make that up over here? Didn't you guys used to have that?
0: We had it for about 10 minutes in the 90s. It led to some great grungy music, and then it went straight down the toilet. Straight down the toilet, Joe. Apparently it's something to do with their views on Israel, which, again, it's sort of one of those things where, like, all of my friends in the UK are pretty anti the current government in Israel. Like, I don't really care either way. I'm just, you know, when I look at the UK, what I most think about is, like, maybe we don't let as many military-aged fundamentalist Islamic males in illegally. Maybe that's not the best
1: move
0: for
1: the
0: country.
1: That might be good to stop that.
0: Just an idea.
1: Well, but, why do you think they're doing this with these two guys then? They are so apologetic to anybody who's anti-Western culture that, as you said, they're welcoming the entire Northern Africa, African area into Western Europe now. So what is it that they hope to gain by saying we're not going to let them in? Because the people that they let in all hate Israel. What's different here?
0: Yeah, it literally doesn't make any sense. And the other thing, Joe, is I'm pretty sure Keir Starmer is pretty anti-Israel too. I'm not sure, like, don't, like, necessarily quote me on that, but I'm pretty sure that the current makeup of British politics, they're all pretty anti-Bibi Netanyahu. So I don't really understand that either. It was one guy, I think it was like our Homeland Secretary or whatever the equivalent is, who was just like, no, we don't really want him here. And I didn't dig too deep into who that guy was because, you know, they change more often than most people's underwear. Like, again, it's just, we've talked about this before on the show, like what a farce British politics is right now. Yes. Like how most people aren't even elected into government anymore. Like it's just this little small cabal of people who make the decisions over who's going to lead Britain. So the fact that this guy revoked their visas over a freedom of speech issue, that's part one, where I never thought that I would be defending Hassan and Cenk because, again, I think most of what they say is garbage. I think it's ironic that it's been done in this current moment in time for the sort of like anti Israel concept. I did see that the guy who made the final decision to not grant them the visas said, we're worried that these guys are going to come in to the UK and say a bunch of stuff at this festival that's going to incite a bunch of anti-Semitic violence. And it's like, but you've let the whole Arab world onto the beaches.
1: There's a bunch of anti, Yeah, there's a bunch of violence that's already happening. To me, it doesn't make sense. I think they're trying to get a straw in their cap to say, look, we stopped a couple of people who had Israel, ignored the 2 million that hate them who we let in. So, I mean, the whole thing doesn't make any sense. Okay, I don't have a whole lot of time, but I want to do Paris on fire because Paris is on fire. And it's a bunch of people from Northern Africa that are pounding their chests and trying to show this is our land now. Nothing you can do to stop us. And again, the authorities in France are doing about as much as the authorities here are doing at Delaney Hall in New Jersey. Why?
0: Well, okay, so Europe, and this kind of does bleed into the whole Hassan Cenk thing, because again, sort of shows the hypocrisy of that decision-making in the UK. But the UK, EU, always had a pretty rich history of football hooliganism, shall we say. There's been more than one example of violence and, you know, sometimes just like horrible accidents that have occurred from football fans just going completely mental, and sports fans in general, you know, like Brits are pretty good at that. They're not, you know, going to go burn down cities in a BLM riot, but like football, woo, let's go set fire to some stuff. That is not what we are seeing anymore. That kind of hooliganism is dead, and it's been co-opted. Again, like you said, I honestly, when my husband showed me the videos of what's going on in Paris, it took me, I'd say, probably about 30 seconds to realize that we weren't at war. That's how bad it looks.
1: Yeah,
0: and it's
1: go
0: not
1: look
0: just
1: at it. Yeah,
0: these
1: horrible
0: kids jumping up. I mean, literally setting fire to cars, setting fire to buildings, right, blowing stuff up, rioting in the streets. People have been killed, hundreds of injuries. And after a while, you got to kind of realize, and by a while, I mean like 5 minutes of this stuff, you got to kind of realize this isn't normal sports hooliganism. This is an excuse to co-opt what was probably a pretty mild bunch of drunk guys yelling about stuff in the street, which, you know, you can find on any given Sunday in the UK.
1: Right.
0: But what we're seeing in Paris is truly a co-opting of these, you know, probably smaller celebrations as an excuse to commit violence in a country that these people weren't raised in a country that has welcomed these people, not realizing that in welcoming them, they're essentially starting their own downfall. Does that make any sense? Am I wittering on too much?
1: No. I mean, that's exactly what they're doing. And then they're going to look at, the authorities, the residents will look at the authorities and say, how did this ever happen? Because you guys were complacent. Suicidal empathy is the name of Gadsad's new book, but it's a great phrase. Suicidal empathy. You're going to have empathy until you're dead. And that's it. I mean, you're doing it, and you should know that you're doing it, and you're doing it to yourself, but they all want to get like that feather in their cap again. They want to say, hey, look at how nice I was to the Muslims from Northern Africa. Okay, that make any sense. I'm confused by it. I truly am.
0: Yeah, it's a sad state of affairs, and I don't know. To me, I think it is stealth warfare. We've talked about this on the show before, Joe.
1: Not even stealth. Yeah. They're doing it out in the open.
0: Yeah. It's not stealth anymore, is it? It's sort of like the same with like China's sort of not so stealth invasion of America, like the, you know, perpetuation of fentanyl, the sort of normalization of buying up like agricultural land, you know, you name it, the Chinese have invaded. I mean, they've invaded our minds with the way that TikTok, you know, has dumbed down entire generations, like completely undermined us, like physically and psychologically, but we're fighting back against it. Britain and Europe is doing absolutely nothing to fight back against this mass illegal immigration, stealth invasion. The, you know, I've said it once, I've said it a million times to my friends and my family back in the UK. If every single fundamentalist Islamic male took up arms today and waged war in Britain or across Europe, they would win. Purely because I don't think British people would fight back en masse because they would still be scared of being called racist. And it's absolutely pathetic.
1: It is nuts. It is Kay Hill. Go and follow her, ksmilephill.com. See her on Newsmax. Check out everything she does. Kay, you're the best. Appreciate you.
0: You're the best. Thanks, Joe.
1: We're back after this. Stay right here.
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1: View from Friday. It's a lot in there about E. Jean Carroll and a whole lot more, birthright citizenship as well. That's Sam, that's Polo, I'm Joe. We'll see you tomorrow. Bye.
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14: It's time for your Walla Walla Valley weather update. Tonight, the skies will be mostly cloudy, but gradually clearing as the night continues, with winds averaging around 3 to 8 miles an hour, while temperatures settle near 50 degrees. Tomorrow, you'll see sunny skies with calm winds averaging around 5 to 9 miles an hour, with temperatures reaching highs in the low 80s. To get news notifications and to stream KTEL and all of Elkhorn Media Group stations, download the Elkhorn mobile app.
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21: A deal to pause the fighting. I'm Lisa Lucera, Fox News. President Trump says he's brokered a deal between Israel and Hezbollah as U.S. talks with Iran appear to be stalled.
22: President Trump has long insisted there is no deadline for a deal with Iran. Iran has long demanded the ceasefire include Lebanon, where its proxy Hezbollah is based. In a post on Truth Social, Trump writes he had a productive call with Israeli Prime Minister Benjamin Netanyahu, and a very good call with Hezbollah, and they agreed that all shooting will stop, that Israel will not attack them, and they will not attack Israel. For his part, Prime Minister Netanyahu writes, I spoke with President Trump and told him that if Hezbollah does not cease attacking our cities and citizens, Israel will attack terror targets in Beirut.
21: Fox's Lucas Tomlinson at the White House. This is U.S. Central Command says it bombed radar and drone sites in Iran after Tehran shot down an American drone over the weekend. The Justice Department is putting a controversial anti-weaponization fund on hold following a court ruling.
23: DOJ says it disagrees strongly with a court order, but will abide by the ruling that blocks payments from a nearly $1.8 billion compensation fund for individuals who believe they were unfairly prosecuted for political reasons. Lawmakers from both parties raised concerns about the fund and whether people convicted for actions taken on January 6th would be eligible. Those objections prevented Republicans from advancing an ICE funding package last month. It's unclear if the Justice Department's announcement will unlock that funding. Several Democrats say they still plan to introduce legislation that would ban the fund from ever being established.
21: Fox's Jared Halpern at the White House. The Associated Press is reporting President Trump is considering scrapping the fund altogether. A 25-year-old man charged with murder after police say he stabbed a woman to death on an Atlanta commuter train in apparently random attack. America's listening to Fox News.
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25: 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So I went straight to the official source, Medicare.gov, to get the facts about Medicare. 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And so can you. 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
21: More bad news for Britain's Prime Minister after the publication of more files about a former UK ambassador to the US who was friends with convicted sex offender Jeffrey Epstein.
0: The new trove of pages includes a note from former UK ambassador to the US Peter Mandelson to then Foreign Secretary David Lammy prior to his appointment, telling Lammy the government would, quote, never regret giving him the job. Mandelson, who is 72, is out on bail after being arrested in February during an investigation into whether he passed sensitive government information to Jeffrey Epstein when he was a member in the British government a decade and a half ago. Prime Minister Keir Starmer fired Mandelson last year after documents showed he had kept up contact with Epstein after the financier's 2008 conviction for sexual offenses involving a minor. Critics say it raises questions about Starmer's judgment. Tanya J. Powers, Fox News.
21: State of Florida suing OpenAI and its CEO Sam Altman, claiming the company knowingly released and aggressively marketed ChatGPT to the public while concealing what it says are serious risks, especially to underage users. OpenAI has not yet commented. A country music icon expanding her businesses. Working
4: 9 to 5. Dolly Parton, who turned 80 this year, is showing no signs of slowing down as she looks to expand Dollywood. The park, drawing more than 4 million visitors last year, is part of a broader $500 million investment plan, including a brand new, first-of-its-kind indoor ride, Night Flight Expedition, combining a thrilling coaster with whitewater rafting, set to launch later this year. Dolly's Tennessean travel stop officially launches June 24th, with plans for more statewide and then nationwide. And this fall opens the Dolly Parton Songteller Hotel and Museum in downtown Nashville.
21: Fox's Michelle Polito. Wall Street, the Dow gained 46. The NASDAQ added 114. The S&P plus 19. I'm Lee Silasera. This is Fox News.
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7: I think we just need to send a bunch of Southern women with flip-flops over there and make them all go cut their own switches. 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Why do people give the suburbs so much nonsense? Because they're amazing. There's grocery stores everywhere, and they're not like the grocery stores that are in the city that only sell like wine and cheese for single cat ladies.
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9: We have very bad elections. We really have to pass Save America Act. Save America Act is voter ID, very important, proof of citizenship, and no mail-in ballots, with exceptions if you're in the military or you're disabled or you're sick or something, or you're going on vacation. You know, I'll be liberal on that subject, okay, to use a term that nobody uses anymore. But no, with exceptions. And the mail-in ballots, no other country in the world is doing mail-in voting anymore because it's a fraud. You cannot keep it honest. There's no way of keeping it honest. The Republican Senate has to get going. The House has passed it, and the Republican Senate has to get going. They have to. They have no choice.
7: They have to, and we're also starting to see some of that way into midterm polling, which we're going to get into because it's starting to get, I mean, we told you it was going to get serious with that, and I think that some people just, they think that it's a Democrat talking point, but it's really not a Democrat talking point. It's a very real thing. And I've said before a million times, they've really got to get a handle on this and do something to improve polling, because otherwise it is going to be, it doesn't matter how many seats are created with redistricting, it's going to be an issue. I mean, come hell or high water, Democrats are going to try to do everything possible to get themselves elected, even dealing with that crazy Nazi guy, which we're going to talk about, the Graham Plattner thing. So Trump has got to get on this. And he can't just say, well, I don't care about, that's not going to work. And I've said this a million times before. None of that stuff is going to work. They really have to figure out a way to remedy this issue, because it can't just be, well, we'll just, you know, we don't care about this. We don't care about the numbers. And I get what he's saying on that, but that's not an answer that's going to endear voters. And this is something the media is going to hammer. And even if it's not a reality, but close to being a reality, the media will hammer it into a reality. You just don't want any unforced errors, is kind of like my entire point with everything. You don't want unforced errors. Not dealing with this is a giant unforced error. And I'm going to go over some of the polling for you, because I think people, I had a friend I spoke to over the weekend who was saying, yes, but the amount of seats that are going to be created is not going to be enough to save if you lose in other battleground areas. And that's, I think, what people are forgetting about this. So welcome to the radio program. Dana Lash here. We're going to go through all of this. We got Congress out, so it's kind of nothing's really happening in D.C. for the most part. People are getting ready for 250. We got updates on that. Dear God, we got some of the same headlines. I'd rather kill myself than go over some of them because they're so boring. I literally would rather rip my fingernails out and open all of my veins and bleed to death on my front sidewalk than have to discuss all of them. It's annoying. It's like the same damn stuff every day. So I'm just not even going to talk about some of it. If it's something that I'm not addressing, it's because I find it boring as all hell. So there you go. But leading off with this whole issue, I actually mean to get to this a lot later, because Iran's going to affect this. So many of these issues are going to be affected by whatever ends up happening with Iran. And of course, it's all going to hell in a handbasket now, because Iran was never serious about any of that. They were never, ever serious about negotiations. Now we have the news that was out this morning about, oh, they're looking at they're trying to strike American bases in Kuwait, which didn't they do that before, though, like in the early days of this? But I think they actually hit them in the early days of this. If I'm remembering everything correctly. So we're not any bit closer at all whatsoever to any kind of ceasefire, because we're not going to be, because it's Iran. I think that's everybody's first mistake into thinking that that's somehow going to mean something. It doesn't matter, because it's Iran. It does not matter. It's Iran. It does not matter. These are not serious. It's not a serious party to any kind of negotiation at all whatsoever. And so now they're saying, well, the talks are over. And again, this was all ever a negotiation to get to a finalization for ceasefire. That's all it was. It was just a negotiation for negotiation. So now they say they want to look at the Red Sea, have conflict there, which we knew in the early days that was always a potential. But the blockade, enforcement for the blockade increase, while Iran has suspended diplomatic communication and messages with the United States. That's if you just simply agree that they had any with them in the first place, which I don't think any of us are. Do you honestly think that they were sitting and having daily? No, they weren't. It's Iran. They said that because Iran was upset. And here's how they're doing it again. They're upset because Israel decided to strike Hezbollah. Poor little peaceful Hezbollah sitting up there in southern Lebanon, all by them little baby cells. And they're just up there getting picked on by big old bad Israel. Or it's because Hezbollah has been rocketing and mortaring Israel nonstop since all of this began, and even before them. See, that's the thing. Iran wants to include Hezbollah in all of this in Lebanon. That's when they had Pakistan, the idiots over at Pakistan, which is a waste of a country. It honestly is. I see no point in the existence of Pakistan. And you could quote me on that. And if you dislike it, choke to death. I don't care. But they get involved in it. And then this was the first time they get involved in it, completely screw it up. And then everybody's talking about, well, Lebanon should have been included in the ceasefire. Then it was made to look like Trump was the one who screwed up. And oh, my gosh, it's the Jews and then all of the woke, Reich, incestuous band of brothers. You know, the Fox News rejects who, for all of their plastic surgery and hair extensions and tobacco patches and, you know, coke habits, couldn't make it without having Qatari money in Podcastistan. So they're the ones, look, it's the Jews that are directing everything. That's how it went the first time. Now here we are, the second time. Iran suspends all diplomatic communication, and they're saying it's because big old bad Israel struck Hezbollah. I don't care if all of Hezbollah dies in an acid pool. I don't care. They're terrorists. Nobody cares what happens to terrorists. I think that we indulge them far too long. I think they ought to be hung off the coast of the United States so that every other sovereign country can see them hanging and dangling in the wind with the birds picking off their remains. That's really ultimately how this should go in a perfect world. But instead, we're negotiating with the terrorists that are running the Iranian regime, and now they're insisting on protecting the terrorists in Hezbollah, which is all a part of Iran. So now Iran's acting like, well, it's because they struck Hezbollah, and that's the reason. But they omit the fact that it's Hezbollah that that instigated hostilities, perpetuated hostilities, continued hostilities, expanded hostilities, increased the severity of hostilities, and refuses to cease hostilities nonstop. Lebanon hates them too, by the way. So now they're pretending that it's because Israel decided to strike Hezbollah. And now here we go again. Part two. This is where we're at. So nothing has changed. Why are we still tickling the toes of these terrorists? Why? Either bomb them all to a horrible, fiery death and get on with it, or don't. Just let us all be subjugated to the Red-Green Alliance. Good grief. So that's where we're at. I'm just tired of it all. I'm tired. And then we got midterms. I swear to you, if we are dealing with this by the time midterms roll around, Katie, bar the door, so help me God. Cannot do this for weeks on end, Kane. Then I really want aliens now, but I hope the aliens don't come in peace. I hope they just bomb the rock. That would be the best thing. That would be the best thing to happen. So it's just a bright, cheery Monday, is it not? Yay, Monday. But still, though, so they have the Houthis that are going to be attacking in the Red Sea. The Iranian, by the way, I love how the Iranian guard was like, the Houthis aren't ever part of us. Now they're saying we're going to expand the war by having the Houthis attack shipping in the Red Sea. Well, they've already been doing that, so they're going to do it more? You backwoods goat fornicators, they're going to do it more? And so the Saudis are apparently upset over it. Well, maybe the Saudis can use some of their military and do something about it in the Red Sea. There's that. Also, there's that suggestion. This isn't the first time the Houthis have done it. Are we going to seriously let a ragtag bunch of pirates do this? Because didn't we had a response for this in the Barbary days, did we not? I mean, my response would be, if you're going to push us to war, my God, not only will you rue the day, but your children will rue it. Your grandchildren and your great-grandchildren. We will literally make your tree, your family tree, dry up out of fear and then enforce that. So I think if they do it, I think we should just all capture them and sell them into slavery. See, a turnabout's fair play, right? That's what Arabs have been doing. That's really what the Arab trade has been about. That's what they've been doing for thousands of years. Let's go on with it. So this is the reality of this situation that we're dealing with. Are you happy with it? That's where we're at. It's not, no, I'm not painting a kittens and sunshine picture. I'm tired of it. I'm absolutely tired of it. Because now we have to endure all of these brain dead hot takes from the cable news rejects and the race hustling whores out there. We're going to have to deal with that nonstop again. And I'm done with it. Jiminy Christmas. So that's the reality. So Trump can't do anything else. He has to go, and Lorraine made a good point. He has to roll a couple of weeks at a time, and then he's got to stop, and he's got to roll a few weeks at a time because he's trying to get around anything that expands beyond the authorized use of military force from 2004, which included Iran in it, which is one of the reasons why he's able to act this way with executive power in the first place. But to increase it beyond what the 04 AUMF allows will require congressional involvement. And, you know, Congress isn't going to do it. Congress isn't going to do it. So for everybody out there who's saying, oh, well, you can't be a warmonger. Even if you wanted to be, you could not be a warmonger with this Congress because you have a bunch of Islamist zombies that are in Congress. you have some of the dregs of society that have been elevated by DEI into positions of power, and they will absolutely drag it out. I believe that people like Rashida Tlaib and Ilhan Omar have no problem with watching American soldiers die. They have no problem with sending them off under-resourced, under-supported, and getting them killed, which is probably another reason why Trump doesn't have to. He's been very carefully skirting the rules on this, going right up to the edge of it, because he doesn't want to place soldiers' lives in the hands of these Islamists. And I wouldn't either. So, no, it's very difficult to be a warmonger with this type of Congress in power. It's you can't even prosecute successfully a full-on conflict with this Congress in power. How do you think we had Vietnam? How do you think we had the Afghanistan withdrawal go the way it did? And the time spent in Afghanistan, even back in the 90s and early aughts. Because you have people who have no idea how to prosecute a conflict. That's why. No, I know it's all very harsh truth. Some people need to hear it. They need to absolutely hear it. We have headlines on the way as we roll towards the bottom of this first hour. And the folks who help make the program happen, it's our friends over at Ghostbed. If you haven't gotten this mattress, go ahead and sleep on your trash pile that you currently call a mattress, because that's what it is. Go crack fox it up on your trash pile, because that's exactly, if you're not sleeping on a Ghostbed, you might as well be homeless. I'm not joking. You might as well be homeless. It's just the best mattress that's made out there. And I'm not just saying that because it's my mattress. I'm saying it because it legitimately is. So first off, mattresses, you're not supposed to wake up tossing and turning, uncomfortable. 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
1: I'm Gianna Gelosi with your Fox True Crime Minute. A murder suspect wanted for three killings has been arrested after an intense search of Hawaii's Big Island. Jacob Baker of Pahoa, Hawaii, was arrested on suspicion of murder, burglary, and other charges following a search that involved state and federal authorities. Police believe the 36-year-old is involved in the deaths of three men, a 69-year-old man found partially submerged in a cement pond after being strangled, a 79-year-old man who was found just a few hundred feet away, and a third man, also 69, whose body was found 19 miles away, who died of sharp force trauma. The killings took place over 2 days in a remote and mostly rural part of the island that's a mix of tropical landscape and lava fields. Police received a tip saying Baker was hiding in a grassy area, and they found him hiding in a small cave and arrested him after chasing him through the jungle. Police say they have not identified a motive, but were confident Baker was involved in all three killings. 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I'm Gianna Gelosi with your Fox True Crime Minute.
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16: And now, all of the news you would probably miss. It's time for Dana's Quick Five.
7: Oh, yes, tis time. All right, so we haven't even gotten into the Grand Platner stuff, so hold your horses. That's happening. Okay. So apparently a passenger caused an international flight to make a U-turn after using a four-letter word to name his Bluetooth device. You know how you can name your phone, especially if it's a hotspot or something like that, and it can be picked up and read by other devices. So you can see like, oh, Dana's phone or whatever. Somebody on the United Airlines flight to Spain from Newark, they had to turn back. They left around 6 p.m., turned back about 9:30 p.m., because the 16-year-old's Fitbit was called Bomb. I don't know who I hate more. The morons who thought it was actually a bomb. Really, that's about it. I don't know who I think that's, I don't know how, I have to evaluate how much I hate them. They said that the device remained online. The flight staff was immediately notified. The device remained online even after crew members request to turn Bluetooth off on all devices. And then they turned the flight around. So did he not know how to turn it off on all of the devices? I don't know. They took off again at 2:19 the following morning, 2:19 a.m. I think I would be livid. I think I would be beating people to death, and I would be on television because I would immediately be taken into jail. Sadly, we didn't die from this. A meteor explodes off the coast of Massachusetts, causing a loud boom. Yeah, boo, so sad. It was the equivalent to about 300 tons of TNT. Yeah, so they said the prelim reports from the American Meteor Society, everybody saw it, 2 p.m. Saturday. Sadly, it didn't kill us all. So, you know, it's not the sweet meteor of death we were hoping for. The African CDC says over 1,100 suspected cases of Ebola in Democratic Republic of Congo and Uganda. We went through this before. The first person that tries to make me wear a face mask is going to have their endocrine system ripped out through their ear canal by me. So don't. I will tie your esophagus into a bow around your neck. I'm not kidding you. I will choose supreme violence if y'all try this again. I don't care. You can bleed out of your eyes and your backside. I don't care. We're not locking down. Don't care. They said that they had 263 confirmed cases in both countries, the African CDC. So it's always some kind of weird, crazy thing that's popping. I mean, when did we have Ebola? Like 5 years ago? Yeah. Lack of sleep is fueling a cancer surge in under 50s. I mean, we've always had a lack of sleep before, to say nothing of the clot shots. So I'm sure that that's what it is. I'm sure it's that, not the clot shots at all. Sure, it's not that. So coming up, Dem's Nazi problem. That and more. Stick with us. 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
22: Fox News, I'm Tom Rigotti. A Brooklyn man accused of threatening to kill an ICE agent and his family is facing federal charges. Fox's Steve Harrigan is in Newark, New Jersey.
23: The Justice Department says 27-year-old Nicholas Skelfo admitted to making the threats outside Delaney Hall and was arrested with the help of facial recognition technology.
22: The violent protests continued over the weekend. President Trump is reacting after a wave of high-profile artists withdrew from Freedom 250's Great American State Fair. Fox's Alexandria Hoff has more from the White House.
24: Freedom 250 announced President Trump will personally kick off this historic celebration. Then the president pushed the idea of canceling performances altogether, stating, "We should have a giant Make America Great Again rally for 250 instead of having overpriced singers."
22: Martina McBride and Poison frontman Bret Michaels are among those who canceled. 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
28: It's time for your Walla Walla Valley weather update. Tonight, the skies will be mostly cloudy, but gradually clearing as the night continues, with winds averaging around 3 to 8 miles an hour, while temperatures settle near 50 degrees. Tomorrow, you'll see sunny skies with calm winds averaging around 5 to 9 miles an hour, with temperatures reaching highs in the low 80s. To get news notifications and to stream KTEL and all of Elkhorn Media Group stations, download the Elkhorn mobile app.
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5: Welcome back to the program, your lovable curmudgeon. Dana Lash here with you. And one of the big blow-ups that we saw over the weekend, my friends would not stop texting me about this, and I'm trying to be very methodical about protecting my time off because I don't really take vacations. So I, my weekends, I'm trying not to, like, read as much news so I don't, so life isn't miserable and I don't pray harder for aliens to come and kill us all, ultimately. You think I'm joking, and I'm not. But so I was trying not to watch the implosion of the whole Graham Plattner thing. You guys know him. He's the annoying meathead who lied about having a Nazi tattoo. We're not just saying that he got a Nazi tattoo. The dude bragged about having, like, the skull and crossbones that the SS guards that at concentration camps had. That's literally the tattoo the guy had. And he was bragging about it. And then they tried to hide it. And it's just ridiculous how it's gotten the way that it is. It's insane. So you have Graham Plattner, who Democrats really want him out of the race, I think, now, because he is an absolute liability. But he's them. Is he a liability? Is it a liability if he's just like, hey, I'm who you are. I'm just not lying about it. Right? So this whole story is insane. For all of the discussion that Democrats had over, I'm pulling up this story, Pete Hegseth's tattoo. You remember Pete Hegseth's tattoo? Mm-hmm. The Iron Cross, and people were acting like it was some big, like, actual Nazi thing when that, they tried to see that in everything. But then this is okay. So Graham Plattner, oh boy, where to start? This is a guy who, some of this stuff I really don't want to get into because I can't believe this is where we are. We have this audio. Actually, let's go to audio real quick. Let me do this. We have some audio of Plattner where he was asked, this was back in January. He was on, was this Ms. Now or CNN? Little Ms. Now?
6: Does it matter? Really?
5: It doesn't matter. This is cut 25. He was asked, so is there any other baggage that you got in your closet? And he's like, no, everything's great. Listen to this.
7: I'm wondering, are there other skeletons from your past that still may emerge in this race?
8: No. I haven't lived a boring life, but I haven't lived a very complicated life. I've never been close to money. I've never been close to power. I've never really had the ability to screw people over. My life is not very complicated, and there is not anything else coming.
5: Would you like to revisit that? I don't even know where to start with this. So I don't even know where to start with it. So this is back in January. You know, he was asked this and he said no. I mean, I don't know where to start. So he had let's start with the tattoo again. It was the Totenkopf. He had this actual literal tattoo that Nazi guards at concentration camps had. And he had apparently bragged about it in text, bragged about it to friends. So he knew exactly what it was when he was caught with it. And then he tried to cover it up. When he was caught with it, he acted as though he didn't know what it was, that he had just gone to, this is just the beginning, that he had just gone to a tattoo parlor with some friends on leave and gotten the tattoo. But then it came out that he knew exactly what it was. And that's the whole reason why he picked it. So that came out. Let's see. He's referred to Jesus's mother as a skank.

0: Yeah. He has, where to start? I don't know. He had a DUI on his record that he lied about. Oh, my gosh. What? I mean, I don't know how far I can, what about the porta potty stuff?
1: Oh, God, no.
0: See, all these sweet people that have been just living their best lives this weekend, they have no idea what we're, they really, and I'm trying to figure out if I want to tell you about it. Tell about the kick profile, Kane. I'll take the porta potty. It's too much for me. It's too much. Tell the people.
2: Well, apparently it's been discovered that it's currently, and from what I saw this morning, it's still currently active.
0: Oh, you're kidding me.
2: And apparently Kik is obviously a private messaging situation where nefarious things happen.
0: Some weird people go on it and they message. Yeah.
2: That is an accurate way to describe it, yes. And so he is on it. Current photo. You can tell that, you know, based on the tattoos.
0: He's
2: on his
0: trying to take a sexy shot of himself.
2: Yeah. And it actually just IDs him for who he is.
0: He's he called, what is it, a gold star. He made fun of a gold star soldier's death. New York Post, by the way, your pop-up ads. I hope the asteroid hits your offices first. Same. So he also, oh gosh, do I really want to talk about the porta potty stuff? Okay. So he was on Reddit and he was under the name P Hustle. And apparently he would go into porta potties. It was a post that asked, what are some familiar scents that bring you back to reality and nostalgia? I can't read what he said, but he said that he likes to go to porta potties and have a private romantical time because the blue water smell apparently is a turn on for him.
2: Private romantical times with himself.
0: Yes, in a porta potty, randomly, wherever he would see them. And he apparently did it a lot.
1: And bragged about it publicly.
0: And everything that he had on Reddit was verified by Reddit and this pull push search tool that archives all of his posts and all of that stuff, because he tried scrubbing everything, but it didn't happen. The internet never forgets. So he's got that tattoo. He talked about, he mocked a Purple Heart soldier. That was the footage. He said that the guy didn't deserve to live because his stupidity, etc. He went off on him. He had the death said symbol. Oh my gosh, where to even start? The sexist text he got. I mean, Democrats have a major issue with this guy, and they were circling the wagons around him just last week. At what point does it get too far, right? At what point do you say, the porta potty thing was one too far, right? At what point do they say, well, maybe this isn't our guy? They had the Wall Street Journal and New York Times. Apparently, then they got sexually explicit, I'm not reading these either, sexually explicit text messages that Plattner was exchanging with women who were not his wife. One of them read he wanted to blitzkrieg that a double snakes. That's actually one of the only ones that I can read. I'm trying to be very careful with us because we have some very sensitive markets out there in the terrestrial space. Sexting with other women who were not his wife, and some of it was really gross. Now, his wife had previously defended him, but now she said that she was deeply hurt. She felt betrayed. She said that the private confessions were spread by a former staffer, and it was a staffer, by the way, that had left when the death's head and all of that stuff came out. So she was defending. She was saying that it was shameful gossip, etc. What in the world is that? What in the world is that? These are pretty bad. This guy sounds like a jackwagon. I've never met him. I don't ever care to meet him. He sounds like he's high on his own supply. He's oversexed and completely grody. And he's a complete leftist. He is everything that a progressive male, when you talk about toxic masculinity, it's Graham Plattner. right? That's the toxic masculinity. It's not like World War II vets. It's dudes like Graham Plattner. This guy who thinks he's God's gift to women. I'm like, have you seen yourself in a mirror? Really? No. And he's the stuff that he has said, this, I mean, sexting with the women, going after injured soldiers, the death's head tattoo, talking about going and having a wink in a porta potty because he likes the blue water. I mean, there's that's just the top of the iceberg. I can't even believe this is where we are today. Hi, it's Monday. I'm so sorry. I did not do this to you. It was Democrats who did this to you. So at what point are they, so at what point, and the wife was like, oh, these texts with women, that's, you know, it's shameful. And you would think that she would, when I first saw this headline, I thought, is his wife saying that it's shameful that he did this? Because that's honestly what I thought, Kane. I thought his wife is saying it's shameful that he did this. And oh my goodness. And apparently she had confided in this staffer that had left after the death's head controversy. And the wife had confided in the staffer. And then it was the staffer, apparently, that allowed this stuff to get out. So when the wife was saying that it's shameful that this happened, when I first saw that headline, I thought, she's going after the man. Okay, well, maybe my stereotype of her as a Democrat wife is going to be completely upended 5 seconds later. Nope. She's saying that the people talking about what her husband did is shameful gossip. That's not gossip to say that your grody, middle-aged, over-the-hill, horny husband who's sexting everyone when he's not wanking it in a porta-potty, when he's not tubing it in a porta-potty, saying that it's gross isn't gossip. Everyone's affirming that he did it, and he doesn't care who knows. I'm sorry, but I wouldn't be standing by a man after that. You're sexting other women? I'm not going to be standing by a man. I'm going to be calling my uncle that owns a pig farm. I'm not going to be standing by nobody. That I just, oh my gosh. And he won't get out of the race. Do you think he's going to get out of the race, Kane?
2: No, because Democrats are still showing support. They understand, without saying it publicly, that this is hurtful to Democrats, having this guy and supporting this guy.
0: Is it though?
2: But, right, this is what we're proving. It's D-different. This is how D-different things are.
0: I mean, if you didn't think that the tattoo was enough, he was like, I didn't know it was a Nazi tattoo. I just didn't know. And then texts come out, totally knew it was a Nazi tattoo and bragged about it being a Nazi tattoo. There's always going to be somebody in your life to tell on you. Just know this. That will always happen.
2: The bigger problem for me is the fact that everything the left has claimed Trump is who Graham Plattner is. And they are sitting there defending him while making this up for Trump. It's unreal how bass-ackwards things are with Democrats.
0: I mean, I'm trying to be cognizant of the subject matter because I realize a lot of you now, school's out, and I know you don't have me babysit your kids, but your kids may be around you while you're listening to the program, so I'm trying to be very sensitive to that. But my gosh, you guys, I'm not reading the text. I gave you the most G-rated version text that I could, correct, Kane? I mean, that's the only one I can pretty much share. It's gross. And I look at this guy, and I'm sorry, he is nothing attractive. Why is it always the ugliest progressives that act like this? People like Anthony Weiner. He could, like, pull his head through a needle. Through an eye of a needle. He's, like, all, like, skinny and bleh. He's out of proportion. You know what I mean? He's just, his features are ugly. Graham Plattner's features are ugly. He's just not an attractive man, but this is male progressivism. If you want to know how feminists are created, if you want to go back and see the evolution of feminists and their germinating stage, go back and look at Graham Plattner's wife. Look at Graham Plattner. That is the type of progressive male that creates feminists because he has no idea how to treat women. He has no idea how to treat other people. And so they're going to stand by him. That's what it looks like. He's got support from Sanders, from Warren, from Ruben Gallego. He's got Ro Khanna. I mean, so far, doesn't look like he's lost any support. Didn't he have an event on Sunday where he got a standing ovation from his Nazi-loving, enthusiastic supporters? I'm surprised that some of the podcast-to-stand bros weren't in the audience for him. Oh, my gosh, speaking of which, so one of the chunky ones and his Nepo nephew got banned from the UK, and they're trying to say that Israel did it. We're going to talk about that coming up because that's so ridiculous. We have a lot to hit still as we move. 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
5: In the early 1900s, wheat farmers used up to 40 mules to pull combines through the hills of wheat country. 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
0: What is this nightmare? Oh, for the love. Who is it, ABC, you said?
9: Yep, Good Morning America.
0: So they're kicking off How We Have Sex Month. In case you didn't know, it's, I mean, veterans, you get a day. Moms, you get a day. Dads, you get a day. But if you like to have sex with people that have the same bits as you, okay, you get a whole month. Yeah, down to the, I mean, that's why I just find it performative and dumb, because it's a whole month for it. Again, we get Veterans Day, you get one day. For the people who died in service, those who died in service, you get one day. Moms get one day, dads get one day. But depending on how you have sex, you get a whole month. I'm spiffle.
9: Also, is pride a virtue or a
0: sin? No, it's
9: sin.
0: A sin.
9: Oh, okay.
0: Absolutely a sin. So we're going to have sin month. I just don't, how does that work on anyone anymore? Well, I was going to purchase this mouthwash, but then I saw this mouthwash affirmed. So I decided that I was going to purchase this mouthwash because of what it affirmed. I didn't say it over the air, but you read my lips. You know what I mean? I mean, where's the lie? A whole month of this. So now this is the month when you get to go see everything about, you know, how people choose to do it on everything. And why does every brand have to do this? It makes me hate everything. I want a month of just shut up and get out of my business. 1 month of that. 1 month of shut up, get out of our business. I want that to be a national, like a whole month. I don't need a special flag for it either. Unless it's a Jolly Roger. You know, I'll fly that. Just shut up and get out of my business month. That's it. What, I don't even know what month that should be. Like, we get Independence Day. It should be a whole month. Why do you get a whole month for choosing how do you have sex? Are you that retarded? I mean, I don't get it. We have a whole other hour on the way, so you might as well buckle up. And if anything offends you, go cry about it harder. Stick with us.
5: It's time for your Walla Walla Valley weather update. Tonight, the skies will be mostly cloudy, but gradually clearing as the night continues, with winds averaging around 3 to 8 miles an hour, while temperatures settle near 50 degrees. Tomorrow, you'll see sunny skies with calm winds averaging around 5 to 9 miles an hour, with temperatures reaching highs in the low 80s. 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
12: A deal could be coming. I'm Lisa Lucera, Fox News. President Trump says a deal with Iran could happen over the next week. The president with the comments during an interview with ABC News as he spoke by phone today with the leaders of Israel and Hezbollah, and they agreed to a temporary ceasefire.
13: He posted on Truth Social he thinks the negotiations will continue at a rapid pace.
12: Fox's Lucas Tomlinson at the White House, but Israeli Prime Minister Benjamin Netanyahu has said if Hezbollah does not stop attacking Israel, Israel will launch strikes at Beirut. A not guilty plea from an Iraqi man accused of planning multiple terror attacks, including one against President Trump's daughter Ivanka.
14: Hezbollah terrorist commander Mohammed al-Sadi pleaded not guilty today in Manhattan federal court to 8 charges, including conspiring to provide material support to 2 foreign terrorist organizations. Kataib Hezbollah in Iraq and Iran's Revolutionary Guard Corps. Now, in court, al-Sadi today was defiant, at one point shouting, quote, I'm a prisoner of war, I'm not a criminal. His lawyer has said al-Sadi is a political prisoner. The 32-year-old is accused of directing and planning nearly 20 terrorist attacks and attempted attacks throughout Europe and the United States in retaliation for the U.S.-Israeli war in Iran.
12: Fox's Brian Yenis at Manhattan Federal Court. Prosecutors say the suspect made a pledge to assassinate the president's daughter, even having a blueprint of her Florida home. A South Carolina jury has found store owner not guilty of murder in the 2023 shooting of a black teenager. The jury returned the verdict for Chike Rick Chow, who shot the 14-year-old in the back after chasing him through the convenience store, but maintained he acted to defend his son. President Trump reportedly reconsidering whether to move forward with a $1.8 billion fund meant to compensate his supporters. 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
15: Why'd I go to the doctor? Working on the farm, my heart kept skipping a beat. I didn't think much of it, but my daughters made me get checked out. 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
12: A court hearing in Chicago for the man accused in the shooting death of college student Sheridan Gorman.
18: Venezuelan national Jose Medina in Cook County Court for a discovery hearing about a month after the illegal immigrant pled not guilty to opening fire on a group of people near a beach, hitting and killing Sheridan Gorman, whose mother was also in court.
19: No more pretending that this is normal, and no more policies that protect dangerous people while families like ours are left to bury their children and bear this pain.
18: The Department of Homeland Security says Medina was allowed to enter the U.S. under the Biden administration in 2023. Medina's defense team claims that he's mentally unfit to stand trial. In Chicago, Jeff Manasso, Fox News.
12: Just days ago, Medina was found in possession of a 6-inch shank while in jail. Additional charges against him are pending. The Atlantic hurricane season gets underway today, and experts warn to keep your guard up.
20: Today we heard from the director of the National Hurricane Center, Dr. Mike Brennan, also representatives of FEMA, everybody with the same message that even though the forecasts for this hurricane season indicate fewer tropical storms and hurricanes than we've seen recently, it only takes one, and we've seen in the past, as we saw here in 1992 in a very slow season, a terrible hurricane, Hurricane Andrew, and also 1983, only 4 storms the entire year, and one was a Category 3 hurricane that affected Galveston and Houston. So it's not about the number of hurricanes, it's about if one happens to come to your community.
12: Fox Weather's Brian Norcross at the National Hurricane Center in Miami. The rise of remote work since the pandemic has made businesses more hesitant to hire young, inexperienced workers and is the key driver of higher unemployment rates for recent college graduates. That's the finding of a study released today from the Federal Reserve Bank of New York. I'm Lisa Lacera. This is Fox News.
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0: CBS man, now independent newsman Scott McFarland joins us for a couple minutes. Scott McFarland, thanks for checking in as always on a busy Monday evening.
1: McGraw, I hold you personally responsible when Mondays are this busy. We need to slide into the weeks gracefully, brother.
0: Well, maybe in normal times, but this isn't normal times. That 2 days of all sorts of business. Let's first start with Iran, because we're now a week after President Trump said that a deal was imminent any second. They were just putting the finishing touches on it. It's been a week. He's clearly frustrated or not getting what he wants, or now he's, you know, sort of the Donald Trump bravado is alive and well. But read the tea leaves for me. What are you hearing? What's going on? Why haven't they been able to cut a deal after apparently they were so close? What do we know?
1: Hey, you've heard of asymmetric warfare. This is like asymmetric negotiations. What the administration is telling us is that this is a first world country negotiating with people literally who are in caves. That's how they characterize it. I think the Chicken Little, we're nearer a deal, was aspirational, optimistic, not totally irrational, but not exactly accurate. So we don't know where we are with these negotiations. And I know among Republicans here in Washington, those who've been deeply aligned with the president, they are increasingly concerned about our munitions stockpile. Do we have enough for all the threats across the world? Have we expended too much in Iran? If this thing's protracted, are we going to expend them further? And what's more, McGraw, they know at some point soon, the bill collector's coming. The administration's going to come to Congress to ask for tens of billions of dollars more for Iran. And I'm not sure what the reception's going to be, because Capitol Hill doesn't feel like they're totally clued in on what the peace negotiations really are or what's really happening on the ground.
0: Yeah, and so clearly, just reading the tea leaves, Donald Trump doesn't want to go back to some military operations for whatever reason, whether it's safety of the troops or not enough munitions, or there's nothing left to bomb and we can't open up the straits and they have their drones and their boats, and so how much more damage can they do? So clearly, there, for some reason, he doesn't want to start the fighting again.
1: And the pain tolerance is different. Now, the Iranians may be able to sustain or accept more pain than Americans. You know, we're having trouble politically back home with $5, $6 a gallon gasoline. For Iran, it's a whole different level of pain that they're willing to withstand. Death counts, a different pain tolerance in Iran than the U.S. And all of that, McGraw, gives the Iranians leverage in negotiations and in a long protracted war. There are people close to the president who wonder how they get out of this box canyon they're in with the war, the Strait of Hormuz being one critical component of
0: it. Yeah, not surprising Democrats are critical of Donald Trump. That's not news. But when a Ted Cruz, a Lindsey Graham, and some of the other hawks are sort of questioning and questioning what's on the table, what's in the deal, and he better not cave. I thought that was the most interesting thing of the last week or so.
1: And Roger Wicker is not a name everybody outside of the Southeast is familiar with, but he's the top Republican on the Senate Armed Services Committee. And he said in so many words, we can't trust the Iranian negotiators. Like we can't be putting our faith in that group of leaders to negotiate in good faith. He's concerned with the trajectory. And you're right. There's no news with Democrats criticizing the president. That's just that's a dog biting man. But when Republicans do so in this moment, it's man biting dog, and it's news.
0: Yeah, we'll wait and see what happens. But we're now a week after the deal was imminent. And with that being said, today he's saying something about he had a nice conversation with Benjamin Netanyahu and the fighting's going to stop there. At the same time, the Israelis are talking about doing more damage in Lebanon.
1: Yeah, now there's concern about how information is leaking out about conversations being had by world leaders. And when it comes to de-escalating things, you know, Israel isn't always the best partner with rapidly de-escalating in the Middle East, to put it mildly. This is going to come with several layers of cost, but there's a real actual dollars and cents cost to all this. Taxpayers are going to have to start footing more of this bill. The administration is running through money it has, and it's going to need more soon. Again, I don't know what the political will is or is not for tens, if not hundreds of billions of dollars more spending in the Middle East when people are groaning beneath the weight of costs at home. And here's the complication, McGraw. A lot of those enhanced, increased costs are coming because of the war in Iran.
0: Yeah. Let's talk about this $1.7 billion fund. Again, not surprising Democrats are critical, but it seems like he's getting an awful lot of pushback from Republicans to the point where he just might cave on this $1.7 billion fund.
1: You can look far and you can look wide. You will not find Republican surrogates for this $1.7 billion fund in Washington. They don't exist. There's nobody out here triumphantly championing this thing. So the president has no allies on plans for this fund. So politically, that thing is dead on arrival. I'm not sure how it gets through a Congress that wants to kill it. Let's put that aside. Let's put the politics aside. There are really robust legal challenges in the courts, and there are more by the hour. The challenge in Virginia is the most effective right now. A judge in Alexandria, Virginia, has put a two-week hold, a halt on the fund. No money in, no money out, no operating it until she can get a closer look. The Department of Justice announced tonight that it will honor that court order and not utilize the fund in the meantime. That's not much of a gracious move, because the Department of Justice is not allowed to violate court orders. You can't do that. So they're saying what they're going to do, even though they have no other choice. I don't know what happens in week three after that court order expires, but I do know there are challenges after challenges after challenges making their way through the federal courts, any one of which can kill off this fund. I don't see how it survives. Nobody likes it outside of the administration, and the courts are dying to kill it.
0: Well, and there's another part to this, right? Part of this agreement was setting up the $1.7 billion fund, and then they weren't allowed to go after President Trump or his family or any of his businesses for any type of tax questions going forward. So where does that stand in all this?
1: That's unclear, and that really is a big emerging story, and I'm glad you focused in on it. We don't know the disposition of that lifetime, hall pass from the IRS, which we all should enjoy from time to time, if that goes away too. But the Democrats in Congress are going to be like a dog on a bone. Republicans with really unpopular votes, either supporting or opposing the fund or the IRS tax absolvement. And Republicans do not want to be jammed up with tough votes. They are 5 months from an election in which they are the underdogs, and they don't like this whatsoever.
0: Scott McFarland, our guest, former CBS newsman, there in the news. We'll get to that in a second. And now independent journalist. He's on Substack. He's on YouTube TV, and he joins us every Monday to sort of kick off the week. You're a Washington, D.C. guy. June 14th is this big, huge cage match that they're building in Washington, D.C. Has anybody thought about, like, how hot it might be that day, or the lights with the bugs and the humidity? This might be a disaster.
1: Yeah, there are watchdog groups who have been challenging this UFC fight. Now, it's not public money, so there's only so much they can do to try to stop the UFC fight. They argue that it's kind of a handout to a private business, giving them the platform, giving them the audience with the president, giving them favorable treatment, and then put that aside. The issue I think you've focused on properly is, are we sure this is the best way to have a UFC fight out in the swamp of Washington, D.C., in brutal heat? Yes, there are mosquitoes. Yes, there are bugs. Yes, there's a crowd. And this isn't a small thing. It's going to kill the White House grass. It's visually blighting the White House itself. It's not an insignificant area to have blight and have destruction. I mean, they'll fix all that. But I don't know what the constituency is for this UFC fight beyond the real hardcore fans. And I mean fans of UFC and fans of Trump.
0: Yeah, I just think in terms of just being hot and humid, and who wants to go sitting with 90,000 people watching two guys fight in a cage when it's so hot and humid out with slapping mosquitoes all over? Scott McFarland, let me ask you about this CBS stuff. You're a former CBS newsman. I'm sure you have thoughts as you're watching now Scott Pelley, the news that he stood up at a staff meeting today and really gave it to the new head of 60 Minutes. What are your thoughts as you watch your former news team go through all this?
1: According to the reporting, not only did Scott Pelley give it to the new boss of 60 Minutes, he accused the new boss of having not the qualifications for the job, and he accused the boss's boss of trying to. It was not ambiguous. I can tell you from somebody who was at CBS as recently as March as a full-time correspondent, there's nobody with more muscle or might inside CBS News than Scott Pelley. If there was a messenger for this fight, he's probably the most powerful fighter to take it. to me, this is like finding your teenage or your middle school kids, giving them $100 million Fabergé egg and say, go toss it around in the yard. Try not to break it. That's what screwing with 60 Minutes is. The most valuable property in the history of television news, with incredibly good ratings and an incredibly good brand. They've just tossed that in the backyard and told the kids to go throw it around a while. Try not to break it. I hope they don't break it. I hope they don't damage it. But it's grave risk of damage when you've gotten rid of veteran correspondents, when you've fired the person in charge who had lifted the ratings higher, when you've unleashed this wave of bad publicity, McGraw, and when you've done damage to the internal morale of people there. Here's the good news. Here's the glass half full perspective. They're going to get a mass of humanity to sample the new product. Not just because it's 60 Minutes or people are curious. This thing still airs after the greatest lead-in in television history, NFL football, Sunday in September. Audiences will find it. I hope they're up to the task of making sure the audience likes it.
0: And, you know, I know there's a lot of things wrong with the media today, and there's a lot of things that are breaking and a lot of things that have to be rebuilt and changed and everything. But I'm not so sure 60 Minutes was broken. I mean, you can argue over a certain story or whatever else, but that was a pretty successful news show as it was.
1: It's as successful a television news show as exists in this year, in this modern era of linear legacy media. It's also the most successful of all time. It was clicking on all cylinders. And here's the thing I'll say about, you know, allegations of political bias. You know, what I cover in Washington, I'm always going to have some detractors no matter what I'm saying, no matter which party I'm reporting on. But they know I'm accurate. They may not like the story I'm telling. They may not like the angle I'm taking, but they know it's right. With 60 Minutes, you know it's accurate. So I think they can withstand these allegations of political meddling as long as those are just allegations and not reality.
0: Yeah, it's interesting. We'll see how all that plays out. One other note that's getting a lot of attention, this main story where the texting came out from the candidate and the wife's in on it. He says the reporting is all wrong. He said he's had some issues with his wife, but what's being reported is wrong. This is an interesting story to watch, don't you think?
1: This is an enormous problem for Democrats. Enormous with a capital E. They need to pull it inside straight politically to win control of the Senate, which comes with it, McGraw, the ability to block any Trump Supreme Court nominations over the next 2 years. Not a small thing. They don't win Maine. I'm not sure how they win it. And they are poised to nominate somebody who's in the headlines for all the wrong reasons in a state with a uniquely older demographic of voters who are not necessarily keen on this new era of politicians embracing scandal. They have an exit strategy. They could still nominate the governor of Maine to be their Senate nominee, but she was lackluster on the campaign trail. Graham Plattner was the one scooping up the energy. Let's see if he keeps it after all these headlines.
0: Yeah, and she dropped off, so to give him a clear runway to the nomination, we'll see if Governor Janet Mills gets back into the game, but that is definitely something to watch. Scott McFarland, every Monday, your Substack, I know you wrote a piece about this, 60 Minutes, it's well worth listening or reading on Substack, also YouTube. You're also with us every Monday. Scott, you're the best. Thanks for checking in. Thank you for your time. Be safe, and we'll talk to you next Monday.
1: Talk to you next week.
0: You got it. Scott McFarland, not only great newsman, but loves radio. So we love him. By the way, you know that Scott Pelley staff meeting where he accused the head of 60 Minutes that he didn't have the qualifications for the job? That sounds like one of the staff meetings we have here on the show. That's what Alex and Richard say all the time to the Westwood One people. This guy, Milhaven, has no qualifications. I was like, is this 60 Minutes or is this America at Night on Westwood One? I see what I did there. That was a joke. Stay right there. We're just getting started. America at Night, back in a moment.
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0: All right. Thanks for staying up late on a Monday night, June 1st. Holy mackerel, it's June 1st. All right. So let's get to it. Let's get to the most important part of the evening, and that is a lot of people are yapping about my rib recipe. Here's the deal. We've milked this long enough. I have written it out. Alex has it, and Alex has been instructed by our staff meeting today after he said that I didn't have the skills to host this show. He is going to text it out to everybody tomorrow morning when he gets up. So we're going to give everybody one last chance. For anybody who hasn't signed up for the rib recipe, how do you sign up for the rib recipe? It's very easy. All you have to do is text your text BBQ, barbecue, BBQ, to 1-844-2-McGraw, 1-844-262-4729, and we will send you the barbecue rib recipe that I put out yesterday, or I wrote it up yesterday. Now, look, we're limited, excuse me, we're limited by how many characters we can use, so it might come in two texts. Alex, I tried to write it as simply as possible, but there's just, you know, you have to make sure you understand what the rib recipe is. But we'll text it out to everybody tomorrow morning. So this is your last chance to sign up for the rib recipe, 1-844-2-McGraw. Just text BBQ and then follow the prompts, sign up for the text messages, and then you'll be part of the show. And for doing that, we'll send you out a rib recipe. Now, look, we're going to be sending out recipes and sending out all sorts of benefits being a part of the show. So if you want to, you can certainly be a part of the show. We send down a rundown every single night, Alex does, and so that's being a part of the show is being having being a part of the text message. 1-844-2-McGraw, 1-844-262-4729. Stay right there. We're going to talk about jobs, summer jobs. What about the job market? Boy, lots of people complaining about not being able to find a job, yet businesses complaining they can't hire workers. So we'll get to some of that. And then hour two, Bill Bradley, former New York Knicks, former New Jersey Senator. Bill Bradley, we're going to talk to him about the NBA Finals, politics of today, all of that. So stay right there. We are just getting started. America at Night, back in a moment.
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2: Fox News, I'm Ted Linder. Talks continuing with Iran and the conflict as President Trump tries to ensure a ceasefire between Israel and the terror group Hezbollah holds in Lebanon. Fox's Lucas Tomlinson with more.
3: In a post on Truth Social, Trump writes he had a productive call with Israeli Prime Minister Benjamin Netanyahu and a very good call with Hezbollah. And they agreed that all shooting will stop, that Israel will not attack them, and they will not attack Israel.
2: The prime minister says he told President Trump if Hezbollah attacks Israel, Israel will attack terror targets in Lebanon. Five American cruise ship passengers quarantined for exposure to hantavirus have left a Nebraska medical facility.
4: That leaves 13 U.S. travelers who were on board the MV Hondius cruise ship traveling in the South Atlantic Ocean who remain at the University of Nebraska Medical Center.
2: Fox's Grinnell Scott, a hospital spokesperson, says none of the Americans have shown symptoms. 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
5: It's time for your Walla Walla Valley weather update. Tonight the skies will be mostly cloudy but gradually clearing as the night continues with winds averaging around 3 to 8 miles an hour while temperatures settle near 50 degrees. Tomorrow you'll see sunny skies with calm winds averaging around 5 to 9 miles an hour with temperatures reaching highs in the low 80s. To get news notifications and to stream KTEL and all of Elkhorn Media Group stations, download the Elkhorn mobile app.
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8: 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The cleaning pros will all be wearing cameras, which will record the cleaning service they provide. 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The Shift app comes from a German tech startup named MicroAGI, which advertises itself as a builder of artificial intelligence solutions. 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Shift app also advertises they will pay people for taking videos of themselves performing household tasks. Those videos, too, are used to train their AI tech. 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
12: Welcome to America.

0: finding a job this summer?
1: Yeah, I mean, last summer we actually saw the lowest number of teenagers find summer jobs that the U.S. has recorded since it started tracking this data 77 years ago. And we think this year is going to be about the same as last year, slightly worse because of inflation and rising prices that are specifically hitting entertainment and leisure industries that do a lot of the hiring of teenagers during the summer.
0: So it's not that the teenagers don't want to work, and it's not that they can't put down their game controllers. You're saying the jobs just aren't there.
1: Well, I will say that is also part of it. The demand for those jobs has significantly eroded over the last few decades. Back in the 80s, when we saw at the height of teen employment, we saw about 60% of teenagers find jobs over the course of the summer. Today, that's about 35%. So about half the number of teenagers find summer employment. Part of that is they have rational reasons. They have other things competing for their time, like extracurricular activities, sport activities, or doing something altruistic and philanthropic to build that resume for the college application. But at the same time, there's also an erosion in the number of jobs that are available to them. So it's really coming from both sides.
0: What's fascinating to me, and I don't understand teenagers, even when I was a teenager, I really didn't understand teenagers. But here in St. Louis, at least, they're closing pools because they can't find teenagers to be lifeguards. I that was the best job in the world. You sit in the sun and you look at pretty girls swimming all day long. I couldn't figure out why no one wants to be a lifeguard anymore.
1: I don't know specifically the reason for that, but that is not just St. Louis issue. That is nationwide. One area that we've seen a spike in open positions for teenagers are lifeguards across the country. I don't know. Maybe the generation isn't as capable of swimming, or they're I don't know, not as social. They don't want to be out of the pool.
0: I mean, somebody, right? If I knew there was a lifeguard job when I was in junior or senior in high school, I would have ran to take that job, right? It was 10 deep when you applied for that job back in the 80s. But, what do I know? I also heard that the, teenagers are going to the more, gig economy, DoorDash, Instacart, Uber drivers. Are you seeing that as well?
1: Yeah, there is just easy access to those jobs. You never have to go in for an interview, have a socially uncomfortable experience of getting rejected. You just sign up on the app and you can go do bits and pieces of work here and there across delivering food, potentially driving people with Uber. So that is, I think, an appealing avenue for teenagers that aren't as comfortable going through a traditional hiring process.
0: You know, that also you think about the skills they're not learning from their first job, right? The first job on the
1: yes.
0: lowest rung of the totem pole, you got to learn to do the grunt work to sort of move your way up. Social structure when it comes to a job, they're not learning that being an Uber driver.
1: Yeah, there's no boss, right? That is something that you never really get in your academic career. You don't have a boss. You don't kind of learn that the independence of having to show up on time, be part of a team, having to have customer service skills, something you never get in your academic career. Some of those kind of core skills that you need for the rest of your life, you're not going to learn either doing the gig economy or doing something other than working during the summer.
0: Yeah. What about entry-level jobs in and of itself? What are you seeing when it comes to entry-level jobs?
1: Yeah, we have seen some erosion of entry-level jobs in the economy. It's kind of been the top issue for a year now. People are really concerned about artificial intelligence coming in and replacing jobs. And there is some evidence that that's happening, particularly in fields like software engineering and places like call centers, where the work can be pretty rote and can be easily done by artificial intelligence. I will say, however, that's probably not the major driver of eroding jobs.

0: for teenagers. The one area where technology has had an impact there is the last few years, as what wages have increased to a degree. Companies in fast food spaces and convenience stores have started to make big investments in self-checkout kiosks. Those were traditional jobs that often went to teenagers when those restaurants and companies needed extra help during the summer. So that's a place where technology really has an impact on the supply of jobs for kids.
1: Well, it's a good thing the self-checkouts came into being, because you wouldn't have people there working in those jobs anyway.
0: It is true, right? We saw this. Well, we really saw a big spike in an increase in teen employment during the COVID years. We were in a massive labor shortage. Wages were starting to come up, luring teenagers in, and companies were leaning on teenagers a lot to work retail positions and a lot of those customer-facing roles. But since then, those jobs have really started to erode. Companies have made lots of investments during that period because it was so hard to find workers, that now on the other side of it, it really is replacing some jobs.
1: Andy Challenger with us. He is a national labor and workforce expert and chief revenue officer for Challenger, Gray, and Christmas. It's a global outplacement and executive coaching firm headquartered in Chicago. Andy, what do you tell graduating seniors? What do you tell those entry-level positions? What are you telling them? What are you telling them jobs for the future? Where are they going to be?
0: Yeah, there are still jobs out in the economy. We're still at 4.3% unemployment. It's not as good as it was a few years ago, but it's much better than the historical average for unemployment in the country. So there's still jobs available. When I'm talking to teenagers, the discussion is really about how those positions that are reserved in the economy for younger workers just entering the workforce are often never posted online. A lot of these are word-of-mouth jobs. So talking to your parents or your parents' friends to let them know that you're looking for work during the summer can be really valuable as a way to source opportunities. And then also showing up in person at local stores, at theme parks, at Dairy Queens, at movie theaters, all these places where there are entry-level position, and asking for the role, seeing if they need help, really sets you apart today as a teenager from the pack. And it goes a long way in not only finding those jobs, but then securing them.
1: A lot of people have a hard time wrapping their head around the fact, and let me ask you this, Andy, you would know this better than anybody. Do parents show up with their children for job interviews?
0: You'd be surprised how often it does happen, but at talking with HR people that are doing a lot of this hiring, I can't tell you how poorly that reflects on a potential job applicant. It really it's embarrassing for everybody involved. And so it's a good thing. You want to help your children. You want to get them employed. It's great to ask for help and maybe make some introductions, but at some point you really got to step back and let the kid take the reins.
1: So you're saying that it's more than one helicopter parent that goes with the child into the interview?
0: Yeah, it's surprising how often you hear about stories of it happening. I understand parents are protective. They really want to help their kids, but at the end of the day, I think you're doing more harm than good by getting that involved.
1: Yeah, I would probably agree. At not being in the workforce outplacement or an executive coaching firm, I would say mom and dad walking into the job interview, probably a bad idea. Let's talk about job postings and the job boards and the apps and all that stuff. I hear constantly people apply for 2,000 jobs, never get a response. They feel it goes into a black hole. They feel like these jobs are being posted just to cover someone's quota or something. What do you tell people who apply for jobs online and feel like it's just a waste of time? Is it?
0: It's not a complete waste of time. Some jobs, a lot of jobs you're going to have to put in an application online today. It goes through a hiring system that the company has in the back end. And to get into the funnel, you got to go through the online job application. However, it's absolutely not enough. When a job gets posted online, if it's a one that you're wanting to get, there's going to be 1,000 applications that come in the first hour. And you got to find a way to set yourself apart. Primary way of doing it is getting some sort of referral. So it doesn't have to be like a strong connection. You don't have to have family that works there, but it is important to try to find somebody who will take 15 minutes of their time that works at the organization, ask them about their experience there, how the organization works, what their experience was like, and then ask for a referral to get yourself on top of that pile. Because if you just spend all of your days applying endlessly to online job postings, it's like trying to win the lottery.
1: So you're saying
0: really hard to do.
1: Even more today, networking is more important than it was 20, 30 years ago.
0: Oh, absolutely. Because as a candidate, yeah, you can see so many jobs and apply to so many so quickly. But as an employer, you're getting so many more applications, candidates for those roles that to stand out, you either have to be the greatest applicant out of 1,000 or have some sort of way of getting into the interview pile that's much smaller than the number of people that submit a resume.
1: Well, I've read some of those job postings. I don't even understand what they're asking for. I mean, they're so written in such, I don't know, riddles that I don't know if anyone has the qualifications for those jobs.
0: Yeah, that's another major obstacle is people sometimes feel that they can't apply to a position because they don't meet every single requirement listed or there's parts of the job description they don't understand. Nobody does. Very few people meet all those requirements. It's good to apply anyways, but still at the end of the day, what you're most trying to do is find some sort of way to influence your candidacy. You want to get in front of a human being to really talk to them. Zoom is okay. If it's just over the internet, that's fine. But try to get some sort of face-to-face with somebody at the company, somebody in the hiring manager role, so that they can get you into the mix. Otherwise, it's really a crapshoot.
1: Yeah, Andy, a couple more questions here. You touched on it earlier. I thought it was interesting. You mentioned resorts and summer jobs. So resorts, whether it's ski places in the wintertime, lakes and resorts in the summertime, you're saying that these places are having a very hard time finding people to work at these resort places for the summer.
0: Yeah, there's a number of industries like resorts, amusement parks, movie theaters, all these different areas of the economy that tend to see big spikes in demand during the summer. So they need extra workers. They're going to be hiring extra hands to help out. And you want to get in front of those opportunities as early as you can. One thing that's really notable about the roles that teenagers take in the economy is they do have very, very high turnover. So if you started your search a month ago, you went and talked to a couple companies and they didn't have any opportunities at that time, you can always go back to them now, a month from now. Keep trying those potential employers because there really is a high amount of turnover.
1: Yeah, it's very different than the time when you and I were kids and you sort of had to hustle to get the job and you had to sort of, right, the elbow grease and everything else and keep showing up and work for pennies to then try and get on. It's a very different world today. Andy Challenger is with us, National Labor and Workforce Expert with Challenger, Gray, and Christmas. He's out of Chicago, the global outplacement and executive coaching firm headquartered in Chicago. Andy, good stuff. Thanks for checking in. Have a good night.
0: Yeah, you too. Thanks for having me on.
1: You got it. I will say this, though. I will say that when Richard applied for the job to be engineer, his mom did come with him, and we hired him regardless. We just thought we liked his mom really well. We had a little question about him, but we took Richard because his mom was with him. Imagine? Of course I'm joking, but could you imagine your mother going with you for a job interview? I mean, what in the world? Mom, sit in the car. No, I'm coming with you. And then with turning to your mother and then helping your mother helps you negotiate for the job? Holy mackerel, what a world. America at Night, back in a moment.
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1: Man, this must have been some staff meeting. It's 60 Minutes. This guy, Nick Bilton, who is a tech journalist and a filmmaker. He was appointed executive producer of 60 Minutes, and he's holding a staff meeting today. And according to reports, he was quoted as saying, "For me, the journalism is the journalism," which is such a techie thing to say. What does that even mean? The journalism is the journalism. That's why I'm here. That is why we're all here. The rumors of people are spreading that I'm going to turn the show into a 61-minute episodes. That's going to be like TikTok. That is not changing. The show is going to stay exactly as it is for now. He also said the broadcast is an ice cube that's melting, okay? Barry Weiss loves this institution. She loves 60 Minutes. And apparently Scott Pelley chimed in. She's murdering 60 Minutes. She doesn't love this place. She was brought in to kill it. And she's doing exactly that. He went on to say that she has no qualifications, and you, sir, have slender qualifications for this job. Wouldn't you have loved to have been in the room when this thing happened? Holy mackerel. We'll talk more about it in the third hour, but man, that must have been some. I've been in staff meetings, but that one is a staff meeting for the ages. There could be whole movies written. This could be a Netflix series. The murder at 60 Minutes. Holy mackerel. Okay, stay right there. We'll take a quick break, top of the hour, and then when we come back, Bill Bradley is going to be joining us. The New York Knicks are taking on the San Antonio Spurs. Game one of the NBA Finals is on Monday. Bill Bradley, former New York Knick, former United States Senator, is going to join us, talk about politics of today. We'll talk about the news of the day, the 60s, the Knicks, championships, basketball. Have a great old conversation with Bill Bradley. Stay right there. Our executive director is Alex Hinton. Our engineer tonight is Richard Good. I'm McGraw-Milhaven. This is America at Night on Westwood One.
9: It's time for your Walla Walla Valley weather update. Tonight, the skies will be mostly cloudy, but gradually clearing as the night continues, with winds averaging around 3 to 8 miles an hour, while temperatures settle near 50 degrees. Tomorrow, you'll see sunny skies with calm winds averaging around 5 to 9 miles an hour, with temperatures reaching highs in the low 80s. 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How do you keep them organized?
13: Well, we take pride in our ability to keep organized, bring in around 500 or 600 cars a year, and around 500 or 600 cars a year leave. And so we control the various products that have to be cleaned out of the cars, and then the cars go to get sold and transported as flat vehicles for recycling to a major shredder in the Northwest. So everything that comes in gets recycled back out.
9: Lindell's Auto, Eastern Oregon's leading source for used parts off Highway 11 in Pendleton. In the early 1900s, wheat farmers used up to 40 mules to pull combines through the hills of wheat country. Umatilla Historical Society is here to present the 22nd annual Old Iron Show. 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
15: Negotiating a pause. I'm Lisa Lacerra, Fox News. President Trump says he's helped cut a deal between Israel and Hezbollah for a temporary ceasefire.
16: The president says he had a very productive call with Israeli Prime Minister Benjamin Netanyahu and that no Israeli troops will go to Beirut. Israel's government ordered strikes in Beirut's suburbs Monday, a day after ground forces reached deeper into the country than at any point in the last 26 years. To representatives, President Trump says he also had a very good call with Hezbollah and says the militant group agreed that all shooting will stop, adding Israel will not attack them and they will not attack Israel. Both Israel and Hezbollah accused each other of breaking a ceasefire. Iran has insisted Israel stop targeting Lebanon as part of a ceasefire agreement with the U.S.
15: Fox's Jared Halpern at the White House. Meanwhile, U.S. Central Command says it's launched strikes against radar and drone sites in Iran after Tehran shot down an American drone over the weekend. The president reportedly reconsidering whether to move forward with a $1.8 billion fund meant to compensate his allies who believe they were unfairly prosecuted for political reasons. That's according to the Associated Press. This coming after the Justice Department said it would comply with a court order to pause implementation of the fund. Homeland Security Secretary Mark Wayne Mullen says there will be consequences after days of violent protests at an immigration facility in Newark, New Jersey.
17: We have absolutely zero issue with you exercising your First Amendment in a peaceful protest. But when you're threatening the lives of an officer, that's verbal assault. When you threaten the lives of their family, that's verbal assault.
15: New Jersey Governor Mikey Sherrill has sent in state police to take care of security outside the building. Five people are dead after an explosion and fire at a defense company worksite in South Korea. 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
15: An accused terrorist and member of Iran's Islamic Revolutionary Guard enters a plea in a New York federal courtroom.
20: Mohammed al-Sadi pleaded not guilty to multiple counts of terrorism that prosecutors say includes nearly 20 attacks across Europe and the U.S. Allegations include an apparent plot to assassinate first daughter Ivanka Trump. Assistant U.S. Attorney Sarah Kushner said she is prepared to share discovery in the case. Al-Sadi's lawyer, Andrew Dalek, expressed a concern about significant media attention, with a Justice Department release coming out after Al-Sadi was charged. Dalek said his client is presumed innocent. The defendant's next court date is scheduled for September 9th. In New York, Grinnell Scott, Fox News.
15: A Utah judge has ruled a key hearing for Tyler Robinson, the man accused of killing Charlie Kirk last September, will be public. There's a strike against a major General Motors supplier.
21: Nearly 1,000 UAW members at the American Axle Doubt Corporation plant in Three Rivers, Michigan, are on strike after negotiations with the company broke down. Members of Local 2093 claim they're done making concessions and say it's been 18 years since they've been fairly paid. Union union officials say the workers' pay was drastically cut during the Great Recession to keep the company alive, and it's only increased about $4 over the past 18 years. The union says the plant's parts are shipped to GM factories, and the strike could cause a major disruption. It makes key parts for the Chevy Silverado and GMC Sierra trucks. Ginny Coselda, Fox News.
15: At the box office this weekend, the indie horror film Back Rooms took the top spot, earning $81.4 million its opening weekend. Another indie horror film, Obsession, in second. Star Wars, The Mandalorian, and Grogu in third with $25 million. I'm Lisa Lucera. This is Fox News.
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0: San Antonio Spurs. Game one of the NBA Finals is Wednesday night. But before that happens, we're going to talk to Bill Bradley, former forward of the New York Knicks from Crystal City, Missouri. Went on to become a Rhodes Scholar, played in the Olympics in 1964, then became United States Senator, and is now retired. And we're going to talk with him coming up here in just a moment and have a full conversation with him. So kick back, relax. Senator Bill Bradley next on America at Night. That's all coming up. And then, of course, your phone calls. This is your last chance to get the rib recipe. Text 1-844-2-McGraw, 1-844-262-4729. 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Register. Follow the link, and then we'll send out the barbecue recipe tomorrow. Stay right there. America at Night with Bill Bradley, next.
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0: Welcome back to America at Night. The New York Knicks are in the finals. The first time since 1999, they haven't won a championship since our next guest played forward for the New York Knicks. He went on to become a senator in New Jersey. Of course, I'm talking about NBA Hall of Famer and former senator from New Jersey, Bill Bradley. Senator, welcome to America at Night. Thanks for joining us.
14: Hey, McGraw, great to be with you.
0: So let's talk
14: I'm glad to see the show's still going.
0: Yes, yes, Larry King is alive and well. Yeah, thank you. It's an honor to
14: No, you're your own man. You're your own man. You're not Larry King.
0: Thank you very much. Let's talk about these Knicks, because I've been a Knicks fan all these years, and I remember, I only know the Knicks of the 70s and the championship seasons from the books you guys wrote and some of the clips, but it seems like that this Knicks team has a lot in common with your championship Knicks. Do you think so?
14: I think it appears, and I'm not in there, so I don't know, but it appears as if there is a character similarity. The team is playing with a lot of confidence, unselfishness, discipline, and resilience. And those were all values that characterized my Knicks teams. But this, every team is different, and this team has a slightly different, obviously, set of different personalities. But they're playing with all those attributes, and that's why I think they're winning.
0: If I can steal a line, it seems like they're hitting the open man, and the passing is, you don't see that very often now in the NBA.
14: Yeah, I think that the only thing you see in the NBA is sometimes, you know, some guy making a drive to the basket and then throwing it 25 feet to the other side of the floor or something like that. But the Knicks are moving. I think it's interesting to watch the number of short passes that they make as opposed to, you know, cross-court heaves. They're making short passes that get to the person who has a marginally better shot with a higher percent of it going in and therefore a better shot for the team to get two more points. And to recognize that and then be able to execute on that is really quite an unusual thing. I think that the Bulls did it under Phil, and the Lakers did it under Phil, and Steve Kerr in San Francisco, and Popovich in San Antonio. All of those teams were great teams that had the same kind of character. And, of course, our Knicks teams.
0: Yeah, no, that was right. That was Red Holtzman's whole thing, right? Hit the open man?
14: Yeah, yeah, hit the open man. And the other one, which wasn't as well known, help out on defense. You know, so if you overplay, you sometimes are beaten. So you have to have the guy behind you help out so that you will continue to play aggressive defense by overplaying.
0: Red Holtzman, the great coach of those NBA Knicks championship teams, hit the open man. and the other one was defense, and was the third one that the hotel bar was his?
14: You're quoting from a book, I'm afraid. Yeah, the hotel bar was his. I'd say his and Danny Whalen, who was the trainer. Red never drank alone. He'd always drink with Danny or somebody else.
0: Yeah. Take me back to New York City in the late 60s, early 70s. You know, they have Mets and Jets rivalries, you know, Mets and Yankees rivalries. You have Jets and Giants rivalries. But the Knicks, right, it was a Knicks town, and everybody loved the Knicks. Take me back to the 70s. What was that like?
14: It was a magical time for me. It was magical because of the players on the team, because we meshed as human beings. We supported each other as human beings and as players. And therefore, each of us had our best achieved through help from a teammate. And I think that the city saw that. And the city's a tough place in many ways, you know. And so when it sees people helping each other and that example, it becomes very powerful. In addition to the fact that New Yorkers love basketball, in addition to the fact that New Yorkers like winners. And so we were winners, and we played a certain way that was selfless. And the result was we kind of captured the moment in the imagination of people. And I think this team, to a certain extent, has done that too. I mean, I look at the first game of the finals when Brunson had that incredible fourth quarter. And he then afterwards, of course, diverted the attention from him and his quarter to the rest of the team, which was appropriate to do and correct to do, and drawing the public back to the fact that he might have had some good shots, but the reality is all of us, all the team played together in order to create that kind of atmosphere. But I think that in a way, infused the team with a certain confidence. And it's not dissimilar to the confidence that the 1970 Paleolithic era stuff, right? The 1970 Knicks got when Willis Reed in the fifth game went down and tore his abductor muscle early in the first quarter, or early second quarter. And when he went down, everybody said, oh, well, that's the game. But the team pulled together and we won. And when we won, we knew we could win the championship in the seventh game, which we did. And Willis played a heroic role of coming onto the court and hitting the shot. But the team went on. Clyde Walt-Frazier had probably the best single-player game in seventh game history. He had 36 points, 15 rebounds, and 12 assists.
0: I have to ask you about that Willis Reed game, Game 7, right? No one knew if he was going to be able to play. And the last minute, he comes out onto the court, and the crowd goes crazy. Yeah. Did you know he was going to do that? Where were you
14: when that
0: happened? Tell me that story.
14: Well, when the team left the locker room, Willis was on the training table. We had no idea. He was dressed. He had a uniform on. But we didn't know if he was going to come out, because he had great difficulty running. And then when he came out, of course, the Garden, you respond to the Garden. You respond to Willis's heroics, risking it all for the team, which he did. He risked his career to be out there and try to do what he can to help us win. And that was an inspiration, and the Garden crowd went crazy, and it lifted the whole building. And then, you know, we began the game, and as I said, we had a great game. The whole team did, particularly Frazier.
0: He hit the two shots to start the game, and they had to raise the roof on the Garden. So you didn't know that he was coming out onto the court until you saw him run out onto the court?
14: Exactly. He walked out onto the court. He didn't run out onto the court.
0: Yeah. You know, think about that Laker team. Chamberlain, Elgin Baylor.
14: When Willis came out on the court, all three of those guys stopped warming up, turned and watched Willis because they wanted to see, could he walk? Could he run? Could he shoot? And so they didn't warm up anymore. They just watched Willis. And that, of course, also indicated that they had already won the game in their minds. And, of course, that's a dangerous thing to do when you have teams with real pride in their achievement as a team. And so Willis is not there. We showed we could do it in the fifth game, and by God, we're going to do it in the seventh game.
0: Mm. Senator Bill Bradley, our guest, talking about those Knicks championships as the Knicks enter into the NBA finals. Let's talk about, you grew up in Crystal City, Missouri, small town Missouri, south of St. Louis. You went to Princeton, you became a Rhodes Scholar, then you go to New York, and you enter into this world of New York, high style, coming from a small town, Missouri, at a time when civil rights was, right? There was all this push and pull, and you come from this small town, and you end up playing with all these African Americans. Take me through that process and how that was and how you learned and how some of these players became your best friends.
14: Well, you can take the boy out of the small town, but you can't take the small town out of the boy, right? Mm. And so I will forever be from Crystal City. I mean, last year, for example, in a kind of sentimental journey, I flew back to St. Louis, rented a car, and just drove down to Crystal City and sat by the river where I used to train, you know, run, work out before the season. And, you know, I went back and just was there because it's a part of who I am. So, you know, and in Crystal City, you know, the reality was my little league was integrated. So I always played with African Americans. With the Knick teams in those years, we had great people. Willis Reed was a very strong human being. Then Clyde and Earl Monroe, really strong people. And, you know, we did not see color, I don't believe. We saw only team and teammates, and whoever had the open shot was going to get the ball. And whoever needed help on defense, if you could give it, you'd give it. And race was irrelevant. Now, race was not irrelevant in the larger world, and when we were called to step forward, we did, as human beings, as citizens, as Americans. But as players, we lived in a world of great unity and camaraderie and respect, mutual, and it was a unique kind of time. And, of course, when you're in that kind of world, the bonds you form last a lifetime. I mean, you know, this morning I've texted Earl Monroe and Clyde about various things. So they're lifelong friends. And, of course, Dave DeBuscher has passed away. Willis has passed away. Barnett's passed away. Phil Jackson has remained a good friend, although Montana's a long way from New York.
0: When you ran for president, was Dave DeBuscher not with you almost every step of the way?
14: Well, he certainly campaigned heavily in New Hampshire and some in Iowa, but he was definitely there. He was, you know, this was a time where what happened is players, you had to have roommates. You didn't have a single room. And so DeBuscher was my roommate. So we slept 12 feet from each other for probably 100 nights a year. Mm. And so I think, or maybe a little less than that, but we got to know each other very well. There was a deep love, I think, and respect between us. And so when I ran for president, he was definitely going to be there, but Willis was there too. And so, you know, my teammates were always there when I needed them, whether it was on the court, where they certainly were, or when I was in politics and I needed to have people reflect on the meaning of those days in terms of values like courage and discipline and respect and resilience and responsibility and the kind of values in the game that could transfer into politics and that I tried to transfer into politics.
0: Bill Bradley, our guest. We're going to come back next segment and talk a little politics, what's about today and more politics, but a couple more questions about sports and basketball, since he, of course, won the championship with the Knicks back in the 70s, and they're in the finals. When you played in the 1964 Olympics, you won the gold medal in basketball. Your coach was Henry Iba, also a Missourian. So you had one Missourian playing and one Missourian coaching. That doesn't happen very often.
14: Yeah, well, he was Oklahoma State coach, right? I mean, he was a very well-known and famous coach. And his wife, I think, was also from Missouri. And it was a great experience. I remember we did two-a-day workouts in Hawaii, and we had to stop whenever our we sweat through our sneakers, and we couldn't run on the court because we would slip. So that's how hard he worked us and how hot it was when we practiced. And we were ready to play the game, and we did. We beat the Russians in the final of the Olympics. And then the irony is two years later, in between when I first went to Oxford, I played for an Italian team in European Cup competitions, a team in Milano, Italy. And we played... We got the European Cup competition. You'd play, say, a team from Prague, Czechoslovakia. You'd play them in Milano, and the following week you'd play them in Prague. And the winner was the total points for both games. And so it put a great advantage on home court. Anyway, so we got into the tournament. We ultimately won the title. But in the semifinal, we played the Russian team. And it was called the Russian Army Club Team. But when I went out on the court, I looked down at the other end to see the team. And man for man, it was the same thing, same group as the Soviet Olympic team. So it was simply a different, same team with a different name.
0: Right, yeah. Bill Bradley, our guest. Hold that thought. More with Senator Bill Bradley on America at Night. Back in a moment.
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18: News. I'm Sue Guzman. President Trump says Israel and Hezbollah have agreed to dial back fighting.
19: In a post on Truth Social, Trump writes he had a productive call with Israeli Prime Minister Benjamin Netanyahu and a very good call with Hezbollah. And they agreed that all shooting will stop, that Israel will not attack them, and they will not attack Israel.
18: Fox's Lucas Tomlinson, the president, says he spoke with the Iran-backed Lebanese militia group through intermediaries. The last ceasefire between Israel and Hezbollah was agreed to in April. Justice Department plans to freeze its anti-weaponization fund created and criticized by Republicans and Democrats. Fox's David Spunt.
20: That fund is on life support. Last week, a federal judge in Virginia ruled the fund must be paused while she sorted through legal issues.
18: The fund was created after President Trump settled his lawsuit against the IRS. 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
2: It's time for your Walla Walla Valley weather update. Tonight the skies will be mostly cloudy but gradually clearing as the night continues, with winds averaging around 3 to 8 miles an hour while temperatures settle near 50 degrees. Tomorrow you'll see sunny skies with calm winds averaging around 5 to 9 miles an hour with temperatures reaching highs in the low 80s. To get news notifications and to stream KTEL and all of Elkhorn Media Group stations, download the Elkhorn mobile app.
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22: 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June is National PTSD Awareness Month. The U.S. Department of Veterans Affairs says there are about 12 million people in the United States with post-traumatic stress disorder, and that most people who have it don't get the proper help. 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I'm Lisa Brady, Fox News.
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0: The New York Knicks are in the finals. The first time since 1999, they haven't won a championship since the 1970s. And our guest, Bill Bradley, was a forward on that team. He went on to become a United States Senator, and he's joining us now for a couple of minutes. Senator, let's talk about politics and about the Senate. When you were in the Senate, at the time they said it was very contentious and it was hard to get anything passed. It must seem like child's play now compared to what we're seeing now. What are your thoughts as you watch politics today?
14: Well, that was not my experience, that we couldn't get things passed. We got

0: at Washington University. We did an evening where we talked about the politics of our time versus the politics of today. And I think of Jack, we told stories about the human dimension to what we do. I told a story about Jesse Helms and his wife calling me and him being anathema to me, but his wife wanted me to shoot baskets with his 17-year-old daughter, who turned out to be a great player. So that happened. And then Jack told the story, which will be, we're going to debut it on YouTube sometime around July 4th. But he told the story of he's on his last year, goes to the Senate floor to give a speech, and he's speaking. And when he finishes speaking, he turns around and there's a hand on his shoulder. And it's me, because I realized that was his last speech. I walked across the Senate floor to him and touched him, put my arm on his shoulder and said, you were a great senator. And he was. I was on the Finance Committee with him for 16 years, where we did taxes, trade, health care. And we didn't always agree, but we managed to work things out. And that is what appears to be missing today. I'm not there, so maybe not. But it seems like it's a lot of ideology and political posturing. And we wanted to get things done. For example, I think back over my time as a senator, some of the things that I did were not giant things like tax reform or the Uruguay trade round, but were small, but for me, significant things like tearing a dam down in the state of Washington and creating a free-flowing salmon river, or creating a high school exchange program with kids in the republics of the former Soviet Union. And over from 1992 to 2016, when Putin got rid of the program, we had over 30,000 kids come live with American families for a year. Well, those are small things in the larger scheme, but they're significant in that to achieve them, people had to respect me and what I was doing and honor that respect by saying, well, that sounds like a good idea. I didn't have it. It wasn't a Republican idea or a Democratic idea, quite frankly. It was my idea. And they respected me, and therefore they came forward and supported this kind of thing. And that's what allowed us to, I mean, Ronald Reagan was the biggest supporter of tax reform in 1986. And I would be considered probably number two only because he had a bigger microphone. I was as passionate about it, which is lowering rates and closing loopholes, as he was. So it's a different time in that sense. And I think the public has a sense that things aren't getting done. And they want things to get done and improve their lives. The only way you do that is through compromise.
1: Yeah, you mentioned the Reagan tax cuts. You were a Democrat who voted for Reagan's tax cuts, were you not?
0: No, there were two Reagan tax bills. One was the Kemp-Roth bill, which I had campaigned against when I ran for the Senate for the first time, which is the 30% tax cut. I voted against that because I thought it produced massive deficits, which it did. But the second one was in 1986, and that was the Tax Reform Act that reduced the tax rate from 50 to 28% and closed tax loopholes to pay for it so you wouldn't increase the deficit. And that's the one where I was right there with the president, with President Reagan. He was for it. I was for it. He remembered when he was an actor and tax rates were, I think, 70 or 80%, right? And when I was a player, they were that much too. So whatever you made, you paid a lot of it in taxes. But if you get the tax rate down, you keep more of each additional dollar you earn. But you can't increase the deficit, so you eliminate loopholes. And quite frankly, that's where I made Donald Trump's enemies list. Because among the loopholes that I eliminated were a lot of real estate loopholes. And that President Reagan eliminated were a lot of

0: the state loopholes that ended up forcing him to pay higher taxes, but gave the rest of the people who were working a lower tax rate, and they were able to keep more of the additional dollar they earned.
1: So at that time, Donald Trump called you out back in the 80s?
0: Oh, yeah. He put me on the enemy list.
1: Wow.
0: His so-called enemy list.
1: Yeah.
0: Because I eliminated all the special deals in the tax code for real estate.
1: What kind of grief did you get from other Democrats or the Democratic Party for voting with Ronald Reagan's tax cuts and loophole adjustments?
0: I convinced most of them to vote with me. I convinced them that this was not a Republican or a Democrat. This was an American bill. And that you get both benefits. Lower rates, yeah. We certainly want lower rates. Democrats aren't against lower rates. But we also want to have not increase the deficit, so you end up closing the tax loopholes that allow you to lower the rates and make the system fair at the same time. So it had an appeal that was bipartisan. It was Ronald Reagan's initiative, and I'll give him all the credit in the world, and it would not have happened without him putting it on the front burner. But it was bipartisan after that.
1: Bill Bradley, our guest, talking about the good old days. It's been said that when the cameras are on, especially today, when the cameras are on, they're at each other's throats. But when the cameras are off and they're in the cloakroom, they're much more friendly and a different type of relationship when the cameras are off versus when the cameras are on.
0: I would have no idea. I'm not there.
1: Yeah.
0: I have no idea. When I was there, this gratuitous grandstanding demagoguery just didn't exist. I mean, occasionally, you know, I'd think there would be a senator who would do that. Occasionally, I felt Helms would do that on race, but and sometimes on anti-communist stuff, but not really. People came together. And again, I told you the story that I get a call one day, and Helms is somebody that I have a very difficult relationship with because of his racial stuff. But one day I get a call from his wife, and she says, our daughter's coming to town. Our granddaughter's coming to town, 17 years old, loves basketball. Would you shoot baskets with her? And I said, sure. And I say, come to this playground about four doors from where I lived in Washington. And so Senator and Mrs. Helms pull up in their 88 Oldsmobile with their granddaughter. She comes down to the court. I throw her the ball. She dribbles and shoots. It's clear she's a player. She's pretty good. So we spend a half an hour talking about how to shoot, how to get moves, how to pass, how to be a player. And afterwards, they thank me and get up and leave. And I could never think of Helms after that as simply the incarnation of evil. I thought of him as a doting grandfather. And so you see people as human beings, ultimately. Mm. And that's why you can get a level of trust and respect that allow you to compromise. Because you don't think the other person is evil. You think you're just compromising to make our collective humanity maybe move an inch forward.
1: Bill Bradley, our guest, for a couple of more minutes. You had a one-person show that they turned into a documentary. You can get it on YouTube. It's called Rolling Along. And in that documentary, you have a quote, and you say, never look down on people you don't understand. Tell me where that quote came from and what it means.
0: It came from my grandmother. My grandmother, who lived next door, and what she meant by that was respect people. You know, don't let, if you don't understand, you know, you might have an immigrant or you might have a banker like my father, or you might have somebody else, and you don't really understand them. So don't, you know, give respect. That's the key point here. And I think that's one of the things I tried to get across in that film. By the way, that film has been on YouTube now for 2 years, and we have I think about 24 million people who have viewed the film, and it was taken into China by Alibaba, and they put it on Youku, and in the first 3 weeks, 72 million people saw the film.
1: How about that?
0: And so it's basically me standing up, talking about my life and my views of people and America, basically.
1: Well, it's
0: and of course, the title of the film is called Rolling Along. And guess where that came from? That came from Old Man River, the song about the Mississippi. Just keeps rolling along.
1: Well, your grandmother sounds like a pretty smart woman to come up with a quote, never look down on people you don't understand. Sounds like she was a pretty good woman.
0: She was a great person. She used to sit on her front porch in a rocking chair. And my grandfather, my step-grandfather, it was her second husband, he would sit there. He was a great baseball fan. He'd listen to the Cardinals with Harry Carey and Jack Buck. I'd go over and sit with him, and occasionally she'd fix some cookies, and I'd eat the cookies. And then, you know, she'd impart, it would impart wisdom. He was an immigrant from Germany, and so he didn't get here till he was 12 years old. So he had the American experience fully and completely, and was so grateful. And I talked about a lot of that in Rolling Along.
1: Yeah. You live in New York City. When you walk the streets of New York City, do you still get recognized? Do you still get stopped on the street?
0: Sometimes, yeah.
1: Yeah.
0: By old guys.
1: do they remember you as a senator or as a basketball player?
0: Well, different people remember different things. In New York, it's probably it's probably a little more basketball. In New Jersey, it's a little bit more senator.
1: All right, fair enough. Last question for you, Senator Bill Bradley. I've always, one of the greatest Olympic moments, I think one of the great Olympics moments, happened in the 1964 Tokyo Olympics where you were playing basketball. And that was Billy Mills, the American who won the 10,000-meter race. An extraordinary race, an extraordinary moment. Did you see that? Did you know what was going on, or were you too busy playing basketball to even realize that?
0: Well, I didn't see that. No, I didn't see that. But I did walk into the stadium with Billy Mills. We had the basketball team and then some of the runners. And so I knew who he was. And it's a fabulous story. I think he's Native American. He won the 10,000 meter. It was a great, great race. And it was always something special, you know. And I think that this thing I told you I did with Jack Danforth will come out in a couple of weeks. And I think there might be some special moments in that. This thing I told you I did with Jack Danforth will come out in a couple of weeks. And I think there might be some special moments in that.

But again, Mike Pence criticizing Democrats, not that big of a story. But the fact that he said what he said about Donald Trump, now that's newsworthy. We can talk about that next hour. All sorts of phone calls available, text messages, and yes, our newly installed voice messages were kicking it into high gear over the weekend. So we got some voice messages from some listeners as well. So we will do that next hour. So stay right there. And then, of course, if you missed any part of the Bill Bradley interview and want to hear that again or pass it on to somebody, it will be a podcast, and it'll be turned into a podcast where all fine podcasts are found. Stay right there. Our executive director is Alex Hinton. Our engineer tonight is Richard Good. I'm McGraw-Milhaven. This is America at Night on Westwood One.

0: It's time for your Walla Walla Valley weather update. Tonight the skies will be mostly cloudy but gradually clearing as the night continues, with winds averaging around 3 to 8 miles an hour while temperatures settle near 50 degrees. Tomorrow you'll see sunny skies with calm winds averaging around 5 to 9 miles an hour with temperatures reaching highs in the low 80s. 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
4: He says to give it time. I'm Sue Guzman, Fox News. President Trump still taking an optimistic tone when it comes to talks with Iran, at least for the moment. Fox's Lucas Tomlinson explains.
5: President Trump just told ABC News he thinks an agreement with Iran will be reached over the next week. President Trump spent his time in meetings, including calls with Israeli Prime Minister Benjamin Netanyahu and the leaders of Hezbollah through intermediaries. He posted on Truth Social he thinks the negotiations will continue at a rapid pace. In an interview with CNBC News, the president did not sound as optimistic. Here's what he said.
6: I don't care if they're over, honestly. I couldn't care less. And added that protracted negotiations have started to get very boring. Iran's foreign minister insists negotiations continue.
4: Five American cruise ship passengers quarantined for exposure to hantavirus have now left a Nebraska medical facility. Here's Fox's Grinnell Scott.
7: That leaves 13 U.S. travelers who were on board the MV Hondius cruise ship traveling in the South Atlantic Ocean who remain at the University of Nebraska Medical Center. A hospital spokesperson said none of the American passengers have shown hantavirus symptoms, which can take from 21 to 42 days to develop. The disease is usually spread when people breathe in residue from contaminated rodent droppings. But this version, the Andes virus, can in rare cases be transmitted person to person. The World Health Organization said the three deaths on board the MV Hondius were linked to the outbreak. Grinnell Scott, Fox News.
4: The state of Florida has filed a lawsuit against OpenAI and CEO Sam Altman, claiming that the company knowingly released an aggressive

0: marketed ChatGPT to the public while concealing serious risks, cited a ChatGPT-assisted mass shootings and suicide. 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
0: A former Colorado elections clerk is released from prison, granted clemency from the state's governor. Fox's Jared Halpern has more.
5: The Colorado Department of Corrections confirms the release of Tina Peters, who was convicted of giving unauthorized access to her county's election system as part of a conspiracy theory about voter fraud. She was sentenced to 9 years in prison, but that sentence was commuted by Colorado's Democratic Governor Jared Polis following public pressure from President Trump and his conservative allies. Polis commuted the sentence last month, calling the prison term extremely unusual and lengthy for a first-time nonviolent offender. Colorado Secretary of State Jenna Griswold criticized the move, warning it will embolden the election denier movement. Jared Halpern, Fox News.
0: The civil trial over the deadly collapse of the Baltimore Francis Scott Key Bridge is on hold for now. Fox's Lisa Lucera has a story.
6: District Judge James Bradar has agreed to postpone the trial over the bridge collapse after a number of last-minute settlements resolved most of the remaining claims, including deals over the deaths of six construction workers who were filling potholes on the bridge when the container ship Dolly lost power and crashed into the bridge in the early morning hours of March 26, 2024. Less than 2 weeks ago, Bradar rejected a prior request to delay the trial after criminal charges against the companies that operated the Dolly were filed. The judge now says the trial is postponed indefinitely to consider legal arguments that could lead to further settlements and possibly end the litigation without a trial. Lisa Lucera, Fox News.
0: The Kilauea volcano in Hawaii is erupting again. The summit slowly began to ooze lava over the weekend. It was the 48th time that it has erupted. The eruption producing plumes of smoke reaching 24,000 feet above sea levels. Officials have issued an ash fall advisory for the communities near the Hawaii Volcanoes National Park, and several flights were canceled on Monday. I'm Sue Guzman. This is Fox News.
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0: Miracle, June 1st. You blink your eyes, it's June 1st, 2026. I'm still worried about Y2K, and it's 2026. All right, here are the phone numbers. 1-844-2-McGraw, 1-844-262-4729. It's America at Night. It's Monday night. The phones are wide open. Text messages are wide open as well. Text your comments. Excuse me. Text your comments to 1-844-2-McGraw, 1-844-262-4729. Text message are open. Phone lines are open. And our newest invention, we just figured out how to do this. I would say that we demanded it, but we already had it, and we didn't even know we had it. On Friday, we turned on the voicemail messages. So we've got some voicemails. If you are listening to the show on a delay, a lot of times people like to call in, but they can't call in because it's on a bit of a delay. Well, the text is set up, voicemail is set up. So if you call in after hours, you can leave a message and we'll play. We get to pick and choose. We get to edit them. But because we're getting quite a few of them, and you're more than welcome to chime in. And when we do, we'll edit some up and we'll play a couple of them for you as we get them and as time allows. So that's the plan. So phone, text, voicemail, any number of ways to get a hold of us. We don't screen, never have, never will. We love open phones. We love phone calls. And by the way, if you, well, let me just say this. We love open phones and we love first-time phone callers. So don't be afraid. Don't be shy. We don't screen, never have, never will. That's the plan. Now, let's talk about the Scott Pelley story because this thing is unbelievable. So 16 Minutes hired a new executive producer. His name is Nick Bilton. Never heard of the guy. He's a tech journalist and a filmmaker. And he talks like a techie. He talks like one of those. He talks in those riddles. So apparently, we know that Sharon Alfonsi got let go. And we know Cecilia Vega got let go. And we also know that CBS fired Tanya Simon, who was an executive producer. Scott Pelley has referred to that last week as Black Thursday. Well, today, this Nick Bilton had a staff meeting with the staff at 60 Minutes, and apparently it did not go very well. Now, this Barry Weiss, who's now running CBS, she was supposed to be there, but at some point, I guess some cooler heads prevailed, and she decided not to go because she didn't want to pour more gasoline on the fire. And apparently, this Mr. Bilton and Weiss was trying to reach out to Scott Pelley for the last couple of days. He did not respond, according to reports from people who were involved. Now, so they have this staff meeting. And this Nick Bilton guy, this tech journalist, and is speaking to the staff for the first time. Apparently they had a lovely spread. And he's talking to the 60 Minutes crew. And he starts off, stands up. We've all been in these meetings where the new guy stands up. And we're all like, all right, what kind of load of garbage is this guy going to lay on us, right? You just bought the company and layoffs are coming, and what are you going to tell us, right? We've all been there. At least I have a couple of times. And this guy goes into, according to published reports, he goes into, quote, for me, the journalism is the other journalism, which I don't know what that means, but that's such a techie. That's such a, it's all about synergy. We're talking about synergy today, right? Well, what does that mean? Okay. For me, the journalism is the journalism, he says. There's apparently a recording of this. I can't wait to see this a recording. I don't know if it's audio or video or what. For me, the journalism is just the journalism. This is why I'm here. This is why we are all here. The rumors people are spreading that I'm going to turn the show into 61-minute episodes, that it's going to be like TikTok, that is not changing. The show is going to stay exactly like it is for now. Yep, for now, for the next week. He also said 60 Minutes soon would be obsolete. Broadcast is an ice cube that is melting, okay? Again, another techie symbolism comment. Broadcast is like an ice cube that's melting. He says that Barry Weiss loves this institution. She loves 60 Minutes. And apparently at that point, Scott Pelley chimes in from the audience and says, she's murdering 60 Minutes. She does not love this place. She was brought in to kill it, and she's doing exactly that. Imagine. Imagine. So he goes on to say, Scott Pelley, she has no qualifications for the job. You have slender qualifications for this job. The changes that she made at the evening news has been catastrophic. So why should we expect that any of this is going to be any better? Right then and there, if I'm in that meeting, I'm like, ooh, this is, start taking notes. Get out your phone. This is going to be a staff meeting for the ages. So this tech journalist slash YouTuber says, well, I will show you. That's what I have to say. That is my plan over the next 2 weeks. I'll be meeting with everyone. I'm very excited to meet with everyone, yourself included. Now, he goes on to say, Scott Pelley then chimes in and says, why did you accept this position, quote, knowing that you'll never be welcome here? Harsh words from Scott Pelley. According to, again, published reports, this Nick Bilton, the new executive producer, said, well, I will show you. That's what I have to say. This is my plan over the next 2 weeks. I'll be meeting with everyone. I'm very excited to meet with everyone, including yourself. He says, I have no problem taking a job in a place that I'm not welcome. I don't think that will be the case. I've been a journalist for 25 years, Scott. I've sat across from incredibly powerful people like you have, and none of it intimidates me, okay? So you're not going to intimidate me in front of this group of people. I want that to be clear. Scott Pelley says, Nick Bilton, the executive director, says, I care so deeply about this institution, in which Scott Pelley interrupted and said, oh, please. At one point, somebody tried to step in and urge Scott Pelley to sort of calm down. Scott Pelley said, I'm not being rude. You know what is rude? Black Thursday was rude. Yeah. And then finally, apparently, they conclude the meeting after about 15 minutes. And Nick Bilton, the new executive producer, encouraged everyone assembled to partake in the food that's been laid out. It's a lovely spread. Enjoy yourself. Enjoy your comrades. Enjoy your coworkers. Have a sandwich. Have some nice finger food. He went on to say, I just want to thank everyone for graciously being so welcoming. I look forward to talking to you all in a one-on-one setting as these meetings are scheduled, and enjoy the bagels. Man, what kind of staff meeting is that? Look, I don't know. Who knows? I love 60 Minutes. 60 Minutes is the gold standard. I've had my issues with 60 Minutes over the years. They've had some stories that I didn't think were up to 60 Minute standards, but I think by and large, for the however many years it's been on, 50, 60 years, whatever it is, I think they've got a pretty good track record, and I don't think it's broken. I might be the only person in the world who doesn't think 60 Minutes is broken. I think it's, like Scott McFarlane said earlier in the show, they have the greatest lead-in in the history of mankind. They have NFL football on Sunday. 60 Minutes is a gold standard. For that matter, I think CBS Sunday Morning is the gold standard as well. CBS News, it's had a lot of problems with the evening news, right? They got the new guy in there, and he's not been doing very well. So there's got some cracks in this new 60 Minutes thing. But, there's a lot of problems with the news today. There's a lot of problems with journalism today. No question. I don't think 60 Minutes is at the top of the list of things we need to fix first in this country. I think 60 Minutes is actually pretty good. Pretty rock solid and pretty must viewing. So we'll see how all this turns out. But Scott Pelley, I don't know if he was grandstanding or sticking up for his friends, or since he's the senior guy now, he's got to stick up for the whole institution in and of itself. But they're not shy over there at 60 Minutes to tell you what they think. That is for sure. All right. 1-844 Two McGraw, 1-844-262-4729. We got that. We got to get to Mike Pence, Vice President Mike Pence, coming out of the box. So we got lots going on. Of course, your phone calls, text messages, and all that. 1-844-2-McGraw, 1-844-262-4729. We're just getting started. America at Night, back in a moment.
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0: All right, let's go to the phones. We got Steve in Connecticut. Steve, you're starting us off tonight. Welcome to America at Night.
13: Well, thank you. Pleasure to be here.
0: Yeah, you betcha.
13: I was just responding to what you said about that meeting at 60 Minutes with Scott Pelley speaking up the way he did, and you said you didn't know if he was grandstanding or what, but I can tell you that he was not grandstanding. He was expressing passion because of all the years that he's put in at 60 Minutes and the investment he's made and how they've taken the show that was, like you said, a gold standard and basically took it apart. They got rid of all the people who would have kept up the standard. And I was explaining that, you know, I worked at a station where our GM was there for 30 years. And what he did was he basically pointed out that the police had illegally put up an antenna on our tower so that they could handle their calls. And if you bust the police, you know, sooner or later, it's going to come back and bite you. And it did, and eventually it cost him his position. And they brought in a new person, a new GM, and we had a big staff meeting, and it just brought back all the memories, the way you were describing the staff meeting at 60 Minutes. And, you know, the person said, oh, I'm excited to be here. I'm happy to work with you. And everybody was just rolling their eyes. And, you know, when you talked about how they had finger food, they brought pizzas in for us, so it really hit home. And
0: well, look, Scott
13: was not grandstanding. He was speaking from the heart, and
0: Steve, are you a radio guy or a TV guy?
13: A radio guy.
0: Radio guy. Yeah. Look, my only point was, and I don't know the answer to this, but I was sort of throwing it out there, and that is, I don't know if it makes sense for Scott Pelley to go have a meeting with these people and air his grievances in private or do it in the middle of a staff meeting where clearly he's on stage, okay? No, whether you want to agree with it or not, he's on stage. He was making a point. He was making a statement. He was making a protest, whatever you want to, right? He did it for all the world to see. And I don't know if he, hence the grandstanding, because there's a way, sometimes grandstanding's not all bad, right? Sometimes you have to take a stand. Sometimes you have to, you know, ring the bell. Sometimes you have to stand up on the soapbox in the middle of, you know, downtown, you know, on a street corner and make noise. So I don't necessarily mean in negative grandstanding, but does it make sense for him to have a meeting privately with these people to air his concerns, or does he do it in the middle of a staff meeting? I don't know the answer to that question.
13: Well, it's not like he went on, you know, Inside America or some talk show and expressed his opinions on CNN. A staff meeting, it may be public in the sense that you've got the staff there, but it's kind of private. I mean, unless you have somebody like an executive producer who's willing to go on the record and tell you what was said at a staff meeting, people kind of assume that what they shared is going to stay in the room.
0: Yeah, no, Scott Pelley knew that was going to be on the front page of the New York Times. No. When Scott Pelley stands up in a staff meeting and starts shouting, you don't have any credentials for this job, and the woman who's your boss doesn't have any credentials for the job, he knew, he's smart enough, he's been in the business, he knows that's going to be on the front page of every newspaper in America.
13: And if he's so smart, he also knows that his days are numbered should he not buckle and cover the stories that they want him to.
0: Yeah, probably. But again, I think he's got enough juice, or thinks he has enough juice, or if they fire him, that now looks bad on them, right? That

0: That's the Sharon Alfonsi argument, right? She made a stink. And I don't necessarily agree with, I mean, how many times have, even in my rinky-dink career, right? I'm not 60 minutes level, but there have been times where I wanted to go to the air and the program director said, you're not ready. It's not right. Let's wait a day or two to get it buttoned up, right? I mean, those things happen all the time. Just because they told her to hold the story doesn't mean she was, you know, sticking her nose where it doesn't belong. Those things happen all the time. So I don't necessarily think that Sharon Alfonsi and that story could have, you know, obviously there are some tensions that are running high. Journalists have to understand, yes, they are independent, but they also have to answer to a higher being. I understand it, but it's a yin and a yang. It's all convoluted. But
1: it's also part of a pattern of our media getting bought up by the very wealthy who want the views expressed to be in a line with how they feel, whether it's, you know, a newspaper, the Wall Street Journal, or whether it's a show like 60 Minutes, which you really can't just call it a show because it's this iconic show.
0: It's an institution, but Steve, and I'm only cutting you off because I'm short on time, and I agree with you.
1: No worries.
0: I agree with you. Great phone call. I appreciate it. Thank you for listening. I respect your opinion. I appreciate our opinion, and I agree with some of it. But today, more than ever, Sharon Alfonsi can start her own news organization on Facebook. She can write anything CBS does to these Scott Pelley's of the world. There are outlets for him to sort of get the word out. So the news monolith isn't as powerful as it once was, which is another one of the reasons why we're in this spot where we are. Steve, good stuff. Stay right there. America at Night. More phone calls. Back in a moment.
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6: News. I'm Ted Lindner, a Brooklyn, New York City man accused of threatening to kill an ICE agent and his family facing federal charges. Fox's Steve Harrigan is in Newark, New Jersey.
7: The Justice Department says 27-year-old Nicholas Scalfo admitted to making the threats outside Delaney Hall and was arrested with the help of facial recognition technology.
6: The violent protests continued over the weekend. Talks continuing with Iran to end the conflict as President Trump tries to ensure a ceasefire between Israel and the terror group Hezbollah holds in Lebanon. Fox's Lucas Tomlinson.
8: In a post on Truth Social, Trump writes he had a productive call with Israeli Prime Minister Benjamin Netanyahu and a very good call with Hezbollah. And they agreed that all shooting will stop, that Israel will not attack them, and they will not attack Israel.
6: The Prime Minister said he told President Trump if Hezbollah attacks Israel, Israel will attack terror targets in Lebanon. 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
9: It's time for your Walla Walla Valley weather update. Tonight, the skies will be mostly cloudy, but gradually clearing as the night continues, with winds averaging around 3 to 8 miles an hour, while temperatures settle near 50 degrees. Tomorrow, you'll see sunny skies with calm winds averaging around 5 to 9 miles an hour, with temperatures reaching highs in the low 80s. To get news notifications and to stream KTEL and all of Elkhorn Media Group stations, download the Elkhorn mobile app.
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9: In the early 1900s, wheat farmers used up to 40 mules to pull combines through the hills of wheat country. 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
0: Also, the rib recipe is going out tomorrow morning. The rib recipe, McGraw's rib recipe, is going out tomorrow morning. So if you want the rib recipe, just text BBQ, barbecue, or BBQ, whichever one, to 1-844-2-McGraw, that same text line. You'll get a link, follow the link, and tomorrow morning when Alex gets up, he has the full authority to release the private. This recipe is almost as guarded as the Coca-Cola recipe, but I will partake of it for the good of America and for all the people listening and all the people who love good barbecue. Tony in Montreal, welcome to America at Night.
16: How are you?
0: I'm good. How are you, my friend?
16: I'm good. I hope you can hear me clearly.
0: Loud and clear.
16: Hassan Piker now dictates Democratic policy in the United States, telling Nikki Sherrill what to do when ICE comes to Newark, New Jersey. And remember a long time ago, you had this guy in Minnesota, Nick Shirley, and you were not too sure about his veracity of his, I guess, journalistic pen. And now you have the Nick Shirley Act in California trying to condemn him for exposing corruption. You know, it's like unbelievable. Like, does the Democratic Party come up with any new ideas?

0: and everybody who's trying to do something good is a bad guy. And Shirley is will be condemned either criminally or sanctioned for exposing corruption. Isn't the idea, McGraw, that you're exposing great ideas on the radio and challenging people, and you shouldn't be sanctioned for free speech? There should be no Starmerism. There should be no Starmerism.
1: If you want to talk about cancel culture, a cancel culture is alive and well across the political spectrum. It is alive and well, and it is when one party thinks the other party is guilty of cancel culture, that is a dangerous precedent, because cancel culture is alive and well. And this, I think, people's. I believe in free speech. I also believe that there are some restrictions on it. I don't think you should be allowed to take a infant's picture and turn it into some type of child pornography on social media. But apparently, that's allowed.
0: That's not allowed.
1: That most certainly is allowed. That goes on every single day in America. That goes on every single day in America.
0: That's sad.
1: It's insane. It is insane that is allowed. Yes, that goes on every single day.
0: I thought that would be illegal in the United States.
1: No, it's not. No, it happens every single day. Whether it's revenge porn or taking a head of a human being and putting it on some other body and making gyrations, and it's ever happens every single day. Every single day, that's happening.
0: You know, if you're in Canada right now under a new bill that passed by the Carney government, if they believe that you are propagating or proselytizing hatred, and that would be, I hate McGraw, Millhaven, he's terrible, blah, blah, blah, I could be charged with a hate crime. This is the same Starmerism that's happening in England, where the left has completely sanctioned, gone to the extreme, where just political discussion is now being criminalized. Like the thing that you're talking about, I would think that would be something that would not be legal.
1: I don't know if it's illegal. They don't arrest anybody in the United States for it. And I'm on a number of radio stations. They all have an FCC license. If I say one of the, you know, seven bad words and you community standards and the like, right, I'll be thrown off. Licenses will be threatened, right? Jimmy Kimmel's license is threatened, or ABC's license threatened, because Jimmy Kimmel makes fun of the president, right? But somebody,
0: I find that I don't like Jimmy Kimmel in the new version, but him making fun of any president, I find that ridiculous. Because if you go back in history, okay, Don Rickles attacked everybody on every ground that you can imagine, and they consider that to be, I guess, comedy back then. Yeah. I don't know. Have we become soft? Like, okay, if I attack a person based upon a disability, I don't think that's funny, okay? If you attack Biden because you say he's mentally ill and you're trying to make fun of that or light of that, then you're attacking the office of president. Maybe you should be attacking the people around him that were kind of pushing him through and using him as a means of propagating the idea of a democratic president. I don't ever attack Biden.
1: Even
0: the Republicans.
1: Tony, my point is this, and I'll give you the last word. My point is this, but Jimmy Kimmel's a great example, right? Jimmy Kimmel says things that are offensive to the president or the president doesn't like, and his FCC threatens the license of ABC. But Elon Musk and the guy who runs Facebook and all these other tech algorithms and everything else, they set the algorithms, and they have these artificial intelligence organizations and these apps that can turn innocent children into child pornography in an instant. And how come the FCC doesn't go out? How come you can do anything you want on social media, but heaven forbid you make fun of the president on ABC, all of a sudden we're going to threaten your license? So this is the double standard. This is the cancel culture world we live in, and there are examples across the political spectrum who, they decry cancel culture in one second, and then they

0: they champion it in the next segment. Tony, I'll give you the last word. You got 30 seconds. Go.
1: I think you make a great point on that because of the duplicity of the standard. But I think in a lighter moment, you might say it's not nice to make fun of people's wives, even if you're the president. You know what I'm saying?
0: Oh, I agree. No, but I'm not questioning over whether I agree with it or I think it's in good taste. I'm talking about the government coming down on you for things you say, right? I mean, you can make fun of someone's wife. It might be in bad taste, but it's not criminal. There's a difference between common decency and the government coming to take away your license.
1: Well, you're talking about bad taste as opposed to funny, and I grew up on Rickles, and I think Rickles is funny. Other people today might think he's a racist.
0: Yeah.
1: So
0: yeah,
1: the standard obviously has changed, and the slippery slope is always slipping. As far as this debate about even your prior caller, you have the same issue, but I guess we're talking about the same thing. Anyway, have a good evening, and thanks for taking my call.
0: Tony, thanks for the phone call. Tony, remember, I know your Montreal Canadiens didn't make it, but Knicks have to win four more. That's all. All right, let's go to the phone. We got text message. We do have text message, but we got phone calls. We got voicemails. Let's get to some of these voicemails before we run out of time. All right, Richard, let's go straight from the top. Let's go from here's Joe in Salem, Arkansas. Joe, take it away.
2: Yeah, quick draw, McGraw. This is Joe from Salem. Hey, this is an answered prayer because we've not been able to no third hour. Like you say, it's recorded. So appreciate you, and I did look up the regarding. I know you forgot about it by now, but I did look up the duel history. And in California, everything starts in California. They were banned and against the law after 1859, and all the other states followed along several years later. Hey, appreciate it. Get back with you later. Good night.
0: What's he talking about the duels? What does he mean by the duels? I forget that. Joe, I'll do a deep dive. Now, our next voicemail is from Scott. Scott has been banned from the live phone calls. I haven't banned him from the voicemails. Let's see how he does on the voicemail. Here's Scott in St. Louis.
3: Yeah, according to the Times of Israel and anonymous sources, Trump may pay Iran $300 billion for reconstruction. So, okay.
0: I don't believe anything until it's there's so much. I don't believe it. I don't believe it. Nobody's that stupid. I heard this morning, today I was reading that apparently Iran, the United States, or the West has about $100 billion of Iran's money in some type of sanctions held up, freezed. They're going to give them $100 billion. I don't think so. Nobody's that stupid. Maybe I'm wrong. We'll have to wait and see, but nobody's that stupid. Joe in Connecticut. Welcome to America at Night.
4: Good evening, Mr. McGraw. I think this Sunday night we heard an interview that might be the first of many fireside chats by Mr. McGraw.
0: All right. We don't screen, but we should test for alcohol. That's all I'm saying. Thank you, Joe in Connecticut. We've got a couple of phone lines open. 1-844-2-McGraw. 1-844-262-4729. America at Night. Back in a moment.
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0: companies were named after the town, and they weren't trying to steal each other's thunder. So thought I'd pass that along.
1: Yeah, thank you, Jim in Decatur. We were talking about that last night. That's like Major League Baseball. That was a great call because we were talking about that last night from Hershey, Pennsylvania. Somebody named themselves, you know, Hershey ice cream. Is that an infringement on Hershey's chocolate or no? Is it named after the candy bar or is it named after the town? There's a rule in baseball that says you're not allowed to name a stadium after alcohol. Okay? And so you say, whoa, whoa, whoa, wait a minute, wait a minute, wait a minute. Busch Stadium is Busch Beer. That is named after beer. So what are you talking about, Millhaven? Well, Busch Stadium isn't named after the beer. It's named after the family, the Anheuser-Busch family. What about Coors Field?
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1: Dialogue between the two. Staffers also wanted to demand, also wanted to know why Barry Weiss wasn't there in attendance. This one guy, Charles Farrell, managing editor of the CBS News, said, "Scott, this is getting rude." And then Scott Pelley said, "It's not getting rude. It's not actually." Oh, he said, "It's getting a little rude. This is not actually productive. This is not an interview for a television audience." And Scott Pelley shot back, "It's working for me." Again, that's the point I'm making, is that, Scott Pelley was grandstanding, clearly was grandstanding. Was it getting rude? The man has a job. The man is speaking to his staff. Is that the right place to have the conversation? I don't know. But clearly Scott Pelley wanted to make some noise. And you know what's interesting about, well, I'll read some of these emails. This one's from Union, Michigan. No email from Union, Michigan. Love the show. All right, this one's from New Mexico. Are you this ill-informed, not informed, or not exactly aware of what is really the reality in America that we pretend to be just rolling along? I'm really this informed, or I'm really this misinformed, or not informed. Or I'm not sure what you're talking about. In Ames, Iowa, I must take issue with you referring to 60 Minutes as staff as journalists. They are political activists. Avoid asking hard questions of Democrats with multiple misleading editings to fit the narrative of Trump bad, Trump opponents good. That includes longtimers Leslie Stahl, Scott Pelley, and that is from Ames, Iowa. You know, of all the correspondents that I have a problem with, the one I have the problem with is Bill Whitaker. He, a while ago, did a piece on a St. Louisan circuit attorney that was very, very, very poor by any journalistic standards. It was very poor. She had to resign a while back, but it was not CBS's finest hour. Look, we're all human. We all make mistakes. But overall, I think, brick by brick, CBS News and 60 Minutes over the last 50 years. Again, journalists get it wrong. We are human. And not that I'm putting myself in their shoes, but, it's nobody's perfect. All right, let's do this. William from Texas, great interview with Bill Bradley, a true American icon that the younger generation needs to study and remember true brilliance of a life well lived. Here's one in St. Louis. Bradley's book smart and people smart. Alex, please send me the code for the rundown on who's on the evening show and the barbecue. That is from Spring, Texas. Yes, this is your last chance to get the barbecue recipe. All you have to do is text barbecue to 1-844-2-McGraw, 1-844-262-4729. And then Alex is going to, text out the barbecue recipe tomorrow morning. I promise. I've milked this thing long enough. People need their barbecue. Absolutely. College Station, Texas. I want you to be cordial to my Rangers after we leave St. Louis after sweeping you guys in St. Louis. Yeah, the Rangers won the first game 2-1, last night. Here's another one. Thank goodness Jimmy Kimmel is still on the air. And somebody from Texas chimes in. I'm from Texas, and I don't know anyone who wants any part of a data center or a nuclear reactor. That was from the other night. So there you go. That's gonna do it for us. All right. Here's how it works. We have text messages, 1-844-2-McGraw. We also have voicemail. So if you're listening to this show after we have all gone home, some stations replay it after we have long gone. They tape delay it, and you can't call in. That's what the voicemail is set up. We love voicemails. We reserve the right to edit them, to shorten them in any way, shape, or form, and we reserve the right to play them or not play them. However, give us a call and see if you can join in on the voicemail. Phone calls, text messages, voicemails. That's all part of this hour. Our thanks to Bill Bradley and Scott McFarland, formerly of CBS News, who joined us. And don't forget, all of this turns into a podcast as soon as Richard and Alex get it done. We are done for the night. Our executive director is Alex Hinton. Our engineer tonight is Richard Good. Thanks for putting up with me. I'm McGraw-Milhaven, and this is America at Night on Westwood One.
14: It's time for your Walla Walla Valley weather update. Tonight, the skies will be mostly cloudy, but gradually clearing as the night continues, with winds averaging around 3 to 8 miles an hour, while temperatures settle near 50 degrees. Tomorrow, you'll see sunny skies with calm winds averaging around 5 to 9 miles an hour, with temperatures reaching highs in the low 80s. To get news notifications and to stream KTEL and all of Elkhorn Media Group stations, download the Elkhorn mobile app.
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20: Everything's now final in the major leagues tonight. Colorado with a run top of the ninth beat the Angels 9-8. Seattle won its seventh straight game, a 10-inning win against the Mets 3-2. Arizona hit three home runs and beat the Dodgers 4-1. Detroit had lost 21 of 25, but hit five homers tonight in a 10-9 win at Tampa Bay. Miami won to end a five-game losing streak. Kansas City ended a six-game losing streak. Minnesota won to stop the White Sox five-game win streak. Victories for Texas and for Milwaukee, which won 16-2 over San Francisco. The LA Rams acquired defensive end Myles Garrett from the Browns. The Patriots traded for wide receiver A.J. Brown from the Eagles. Vancouver's new NHL head coach, promoted from the AHL, is Manny Malhotra. The NHL Stanley Cup final starts Tuesday. The NBA finals start Wednesday night. I'm Steve DeSager.
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3: Hey, buddy, where's your Knicks gear?
0: All my Knicks gear is in the wash after this the last few days. I'm like, okay, tomorrow will be the big laundry day. Wore my Knicks hoodie all day today. I'll tell you what, man, wearing my Knicks hoodie this weekend, like wearing it, I feel like I'm wearing like a diamond encrusted outfit, or I'm like the sharpest dressed man in the world, because everywhere I go in, people go, oh, Knicks, huh? Yeah. Everybody's got something. Everybody's very nice. Oh, Knicks. Oh, man. Hey, congratulations. They all know, boy, the Knicks, they've just been terrible for the better part of two decades. Congratulations, man.
3: Good for you.
0: Like I wear my Knicks hoodie, and I'm like, yeah, I'm treated like a real person. They're like, hey, it's wonderful. Look at you. You're a Knicks fan. Can I get you a free drink? Can I suspend your bedtimes? Okay, that's great.
3: Well, last week I took my older daughter back to Boise, Idaho, mm-hmm. and as we're standing in line to go through and get our bags checked and everything, saw person after person wearing Knicks gear, Knicks hats.
0: Yeah, and
3: a lot of it looked really new with some of the phraseology that's there. Not as new as our guy, Arnie Spanier. I was telling yesterday, he bought into Danhausen.
0: Okay.
3: And the "you are uncursed." I don't even think he knew what he bought.
0: No,
1: wow.
0: Was it
1: you?
0: Yeah, sometimes you don't know. You just buy it. I don't know what it is, but I bought it. I'm wearing it.
3: I had explained the whole thing when he subbed for you a couple weeks back.
0: Yeah.
3: And then I think subconsciously I got it. Hey, I like that. And so now he's rocking the Danhausen Knicks merch.
0: Yeah.
3: You need to make sure he's got enough
0: Zero.
3: Human monies.
0: Okay.
3: So you can get four more wins.
0: Yeah.
3: Not Arnie. But Danhausen.
0: Yeah, no, Danhausen. I feel okay about that. Danhausen's going to find some way to, look, we have a long NBA foot. Look, there's 8 days between games. I think we'll be okay.
3: Think he's going to go extort Stephen A for some more?
0: Game one is Wednesday. Game two is the following Wednesday. Game three is the following Friday. Then we take a week off. It's like the international break in soccer. And then we come back and we finish the NBA finals. We have some time.
3: I'm okay. Surprised they didn't say, well, we're going to suspend the finals for 3 weeks because of the World Cup. After game two, I mean, it runs straight into the World Cup.
0: Yeah, we're just going to
3: roll right
0: into it.
3: So the World Cup, we're just going to disappear for a month.
0: Tickets for the World Cup, tickets for the NBA Finals, tickets for the Olympics, tickets. Everything's more expensive,
3: less expensive. But you saw the World Cup dropping like a rock here.
0: Yeah.
3: For a week from Friday here in the U.S., it's under a grand.
0: Who knew? Everybody watched that effort against Senegal last night and said, oh, I'm not going to buy any tickets.
3: But didn't the Golden Boy scored, though?
0: Now, look, honestly,
3: Captain America.
0: Look, honestly, I feel like people are just ready to hate this team, and we'll have more on them. You know, because I do have a big comparison on them coming up. We can do in the next couple of days. But they actually looked pretty good last night. They made a couple of bad mistakes,
3: right?
0: Which I'm like, okay, but this is why they're playing the friendlies now. They're playing the friendlies now because it's a new team.
3: Pochettino
0: picked all his guys.
3: Yeah.
0: It's like, okay, let's get a couple of games. And then we'll go in, right? This is like, why are we playing the Russians 2 days before the Olympics, right? Like, okay, that worked out pretty well for the Miracle on Ice.
3: They filmed their practices, you know? And then they've got game tape from what was being said on the bench, translated, and then we're ready for that game.
0: I don't mind the couple of friendly games because, again, it's a new team. You're putting everybody together. You want them on the stage.
3: Sure.
0: Here's where we are, not suddenly showing up for the first group game and, boy, we're 0-0 in the 75th minute when we should. This is an easy group. We play an easy group. If we win the group, we'll play an easy first game in the knockout round.
3: Theoretically easy.
0: I mean, it's easy.
3: Theoretically
0: it's easy,
3: easy,
0: man.
3: No,
0: it's
3: come
0: easy.
3: On. Don't go putting that
0: easy.
3: Voodoo out there.
0: You put that evil on me.
3: No,
0: Ricky,
3: you go put that voodoo. Oh, it's an easy. No.
0: No, I mean, it's
3: in theory.
0: No, all of a sudden, the teams don't become world beaters in soccer. You become bad right away.
3: No
0: one just becomes a big juggernaut.
3: You coached a lot of soccer.
0: Sure.
3: Okay? You watched that much more.
0: Yeah.
3: With me in the studio.
0: Yeah.
3: The amount of time we go back and forth on all these internationals or whatever. How many soccer matches have you seen one bad play?
0: I get it.
3: Think about that.
0: Let's park the bus. We're up 1-0.
3: His penalty kick the other day.
0: Yeah.
3: How many times you watch that and laugh at it?
0: No, okay. No, sure. But that's
3: so
0: the thing is that
3: things can go bad
0: heartbeat. I'm not worried that all of a sudden the teams are better. I just worry that, okay, we're going to be worse. And it's going to be how are we holding this team up? And then so, like, that's what I look at. But I'm telling you, they look better yesterday. and, you know, okay. I mean, really, they look better, and the way this is being planned getting into the World Cup, which is, you know, coming up in a couple of weeks, okay. I've seen different things that haven't worked before. This is something new. Maybe it works.
3: I kind of dig your rose-colored glasses in this, your week of championship quests with your Hurricanes and Knicks, ready to vie for greatness.
0: Dude, I'm so nervous. I can't even tell you, man. After tonight, I'm going to wake up tomorrow and just be nervous for the next 2 weeks. Every day, because every day is a game. I got the Hurricanes, and I have the Knicks, and I have the Hurricanes and the Knicks. And
3: other day. I mean, there's plenty of days off in the NBA.
0: Through the rest of the week, I do. I got Wednesday, Friday. I got Tuesday, Thursday. Then the weekend, I'm like, okay, where I can relax. We're not playing on the weekend. NBA said, no. We'll see you guys on Monday. Wait, what? Yeah, see you on Monday for game three. All right, fine.
3: That's Adam Silver waving that 11-year, $76 billion TV deal in your face. We don't need your stinking weekends.
0: Meanwhile, in the NFL today, we saw the end of Russell Wilson. But did we really see that? Russell Wilson was announced today. He is leaving the NFL, and he is going to the CBS pregame show. Now, there's a couple of things to take away.
3: Is he on the
0: this.
3: Wait, the regular one or the other pregame show?
0: He's on the main pregame show. Okay. Yeah. The first takeaway is that, okay, if your choice is the Jets or television, you pick television, right? I mean, let's just be honest.
3: Oh,
0: it's
3: come on.
0: To be a backup quarterback, to back up Geno Smith or go to TV, when the last team that wants you in the NFL is the Jets and not even to be a starter, dude, that's not a decision. That's like, hey, you made that decision for me. I'm going to television. It's that much better.
3: I at least need a signing.
0: You want the train? I know you want the train wreck and Geno and Russell. Yeah, I know you want all that stuff. Cade Klubnik can lose games really bad so we can get Dante Moore or Arch Manning all along. I don't need Russell Wilson to do that.
3: I need him signing the deal.
0: No,
3: I need the press conference. I need photo day.
0: I need the trading cards that come with that
3: I can line the hallways of Fox Sports Radio there.
0: Jets or the media. When it's the Jets or anything, you pick anything. Mainly you pick anything.
3: What's in the box?
0: Yeah,
3: the
0: you
3: box.
0: Pick anything. Well, you're going to be eaten by a live tiger. Ooh, is that going to be as painful as playing quarterback for the Jets? Maybe.
3: How old is the tiger?
0: Maybe I can convince the tiger to be my friend.
3: Cuz if it's a younger tiger, it's going to be a quick pain, you know, quickly done. Otherwise, it's going to kind of gnaw me to death for a while.
0: Now, as far as Wilson goes,
3: Wilson!
0: Retire. He hasn't said it yet. He's holding out hope. Dude, retire. You're done. Again, when the choice is back up with the Jets, there's nobody else that's calling you. There's nobody else in the middle of the season is going to go, well, hey, you know what? We need a quarterback, and Russell Wilson's on television every week. No one is calling for you. You're done. You finished your career on the bench to Jackson Dart. You're done. I know you think that you're not. I know you think I still can throw that moon ball. You're done. You didn't have any interest this offseason. Again, backup for the Jets. That's like being out of the NFL already. I would call it quits and retire. I know you want to keep that out there and say that, but dude, come on, man. Everybody knows. Just make it official and retire. Start the clock on your Hall of Fame candidacy a little bit earlier. Okay.
3: The posture with which you said that for our video-loving audience, you've got the arms folded, you're leaning back in your chair going, you're basically out of the
0: NFL. You're done, man. You're done.
3: If you're with the Jets.
0: You're done. You're done. You're basically out.
3: And you said
0: it
3: with almost a straight face until I started laughing at you because the categorical dismissiveness to your squad.
0: Don't embarrass yourself any further. Just go.
3: Yeah,
0: it's time
3: I'm
0: to
3: just
0: go.
3: A big hang time him up go, when I have to.
0: Yeah, and you have to.
3: No. The Jets were going to bring him along.
0: Dude, you were the backup on a team that won four games last year. And now you want to get in front. If you're playing for the Jets, you know how bad that means things are? Again, do you want to play for the Jets in a year they're tanking to move up to get one of the quarterbacks that could be a franchise-altering guy next year? You don't want to play that, man. You don't want to go out. It's bad enough you're going to go out going, remember when he signed with the Giants and lost his job to Jackson Dart? Yeah. No, you don't want to be. Remember when he backed up Geno Smith and didn't see the field at all? The Jets allowed Geno Smith to throw 35 interceptions, never made a quarterback change? No, you know, you're done, man. You're done. You're done. Announce
3: you
0: your retiring.
3: Paycheck.
0: Announce your retiring.
3: Add an extra year to your NFL career. You can be a mentor.
0: No, but look, but you said the whole thing about paycheck, right? And this is where I come down on Russell Wilson. Just be honest with you. Is he really that sought after? that we want to hear what he says on national television every week? Like, is he that sort of... Because I don't think he is, because the entire career, it's, is Russell Wilson genuine? Is he a real guy? Is he a bit of a phony? All the stuff that's ever come out that's been interesting about Russell Wilson has all been stories about him after he has left the place he played quarterback.
3: His office in Denver is, and everything else. Yeah,
0: he's never said anything about players.
4: Broncos country.
0: He's never,
4: that's right.
0: He's never said anything critical. Like, did he have an incredible audition where he just threw caution with it and said, yeah, blank this. Sean Payton's a blankety blank, and I'll call him that week one on the NFL Today on CBS. I don't think there was anybody clamoring for Russell Wilson. Like, CBS, I get. Your pregame show, you have a bunch of older guys on it. You're trying to reboot it a little bit. And I get that you want to make changes. You want to bring some people on that fans watching the game now can trust their opinion. But I don't know that anybody really cares about what Russell Wilson has to say. And I can't believe there was any sort of a battle for him, any sort of bidding war. Like, you really, Russell Wilson's the guy? That's the guy you're going to say, hey, we got him coming in next year? I get the guys retire and guys are walking out of the league, and you want to say, hey, he's a guy that could be the next star on TV. I don't know anybody anywhere and that stands up and said, yeah, you know, when we get Russell Wilson on TV, that's going to change things for us. Nobody.
3: Well, I think like in Pittsburgh, he preceded Aaron Rodgers. He's going to keep that seat warm at CBS for a year until Rodgers is inevitably done.
0: He's not. Come on. He's not waking up at 6 o'clock in the morning on a Sunday. He's going to have his own podcast, Aaron Rodgers Channel, where he's going to talk about games on his own schedule. He's not waking up at 6 a.m.
3: Maybe that's
0: on television.
3: Case. Maybe it's the extension of the McAfee universe. I don't know. But the idea for Russell Wilson, I mean, we've seen some odd ads, some odd Instagram and X videos through the years. I mean, remember those Subway commercials, the Danger Witch?
0: Mm-hmm.
3: Those were awkward. I think some of it is just the confusion.
0: Eat fresh.
3: And potential chaos based on what kind of analogy he may make, or what kind of random reference, or just the odd interactions with the rest of the guys at the desk. Yeah. I think it could be fun.
0: Okay. All right. If there is really odd interactions with guys at the desk, I do want to see that.
3: No, but that's what I mean.
0: If
3: like, there's
0: if that's
3: the,
0: what it is. They go,
3: but he's a
0: boy,
3: smart
0: this,
3: guy.
0: This guy's
3: played
0: gonna,
3: well.
0: We're gonna. Yeah, we asked him in his audition about how he would break down Drake May at quarterback, and he started talking for 5 minutes. He talked about how he should drink nano bubbles. We got to put that on the air, man. That's going to be outstanding.
3: High knees and training and conditioning and fitness.
0: Pete Burleson's going to go, you all hate me but love this? Come on, man. What are we doing here?
3: Can he outsuit Nate Burleson?
0: I feel like the guy doing the Tucker Carlson SNL. What are we doing? What's going on? What are we doing? Right? Like that's what CBS executives, they're going to see Russ Wilson go, what's going on? What are we doing?
3: It's the next star.
5: Hey, dude, what are you doing?
3: Potential Hall of Famer that's going to hang him up soon. So it's like, here's an empty seat because Matt Ryan left.
0: Mm. I mean, oh, yeah. Matt Ryan, I mean, really, CBS is like, we're going to get the most straight-laced, boring guys in the world and put them on the air and see how it goes.
3: Hasn't that generally been the reputation of CBS with that show for a while?
0: What are we doing? What's going on? What are we doing? I'm like, okay, it's, you know, Boomer for 100 years and all this. But I'm like, okay, there's guys out there. You go and look. And Nate Burleson's a guy who has been very polarizing over the course of his career, and bringing somebody out that people watch have seen on TV in different debate.
3: He had a great run too, right? Yeah. I mean, CBS this morning.
0: No, that's awesome.
3: And whatever
0: yeah,
3: else
0: and he's
3: he does,
0: doing a bunch of different things.
3: Right? Did the SpongeBob game? I mean,
0: yeah,
3: you know,
0: it's like CBS
3: right,
0: is saying, you know, we'd love to get a guy like Strahan, but we can't get Strahan. Well, Nate Burleson's right. All right, let's get Nate Burleson. All right, great. But I mean, like Russell Wilson, I'm like, okay, you've seen the criticism that came out the first year plus for Tom Brady. Hey, Brady's got to do this, and Brady's a guy that everybody wants to hear what he has to say. So, okay, he'll have a couple of years, but he's not going to have forever.
3: Yeah, but that's all three-plus hours
0: Wilson,
3: in a game. Russell Wilson's got to fill 30 seconds.
0: Who's he going to say? What's he going to say?
3: I don't know.
0: What's
3: that's the fascinating part of it.
0: What are we doing? What's going on? What are we doing?
3: You might actually have him say that.
5: What are you doing?
0: You're gonna see,
3: but like with
0: James Brown's gonna say that all of a sudden after, hey Russ, big matchup right now. We have the Aaron Rodgers Bowl. Rodgers returning to Green Bay. It's Aaron Rodgers and Jordan Love. Who's got the advantage here? Whoever woke up earliest, because they're going to get the best jump on the day. Because, listen, NFL, you wake up. I wake up early, right? I'd get up early, right? Like, it's amazing, right? Ciara would wake me up at, like, 5 in the morning, make sure I had my nano bubbles, make sure I got ready. I would be at the stadium before they could even let me in. My key card wouldn't even work. 5 o'clock, I'm studying videos. I'm doing high knees. That's who has the best. That's who's got the best chance to win. And James Brown would go, what are we doing? What's going on? What are we doing?
3: I'd watch that. I don't know how often you can go to that well.
0: I need you to trust me. Okay, trust me how. Okay, nobody's going to like Russell Wilson, and he's not really going to talk about football. And everybody that he works with is going to get pissed off. Okay, so how are you selling me? But it's going to be amazing television.
3: That's all it's got to be. It's got to be captivating television. Even if he's confusing or pissing everybody off, it doesn't matter. Because Tom Brady's got to work for 3+ hours, right? There's a difference. As opposed to, all right, we're going around the desk again. You got 25 seconds, Russell. Go.
0: What's going on? What are we doing? What is this? Let's go to commercial.
3: It's kind of
0: how I understand.
3: Kind of how I feel right now. Boy, what are we doing?
0: Boy, we got a big game. We got the Cowboys and the Steelers. This is a big game going on. And Russell Wilson's playing a tape of Ciara's new song. I don't understand. What are we doing? What's going on?
3: Potential for the wild card.
0: Just you got to trust me. We're going to really turn television on its ear.
3: But that's the thing, though. It's the idea of it being just quirky enough.
0: And I can say, all
3: right, I got straight analysis here. I got straight analysis here. I got that. And then, okay, it's time for Russell Wilson. It is a Saturday Night Live.
0: I can also save you a lot of money. How? Because after the first 10 minutes, everybody else is going to quit, and we're not going to have to pay out their contracts. It's just going to be James Brown or AI James Brown and Russell Wilson. That's it. That's all we need. So, and we're going to be great, and everybody's going to watch.
3: What's funny
0: everybody's
3: is...
0: Everybody's going to watch.
3: In talking and setting up the Nate Burleson and his career, the SpongeBob game, this does set up like a SpongeBob and Patrick kind of interaction.
0: Who lives in a pineapple on CBS? Russell Wilson!
3: I don't know, SpongeBob.
0: Exit out by DeFresca, exit Swollen Dome, Jason Smith, Mike Harmon. Coming up next, another big move in the NFL today, or I'd rather a big slew of moves in the NFL today by one team. That's next. Jason and Mike. Fox.
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11: The talks continue. I'm Ted Lindner, Fox News. President Trump once again insisting the talks are ongoing with Iran. He posted the two sides are moving at a rapid pace despite exchanging strikes. Tehran is also criticizing Israeli incursions into Lebanon, targeting Hezbollah militants. Fox's Jennifer Griffin with the latest.
12: President Trump indicated that even if Iran and U.S. negotiators stopped talking for a while, he did not think that that would mean that the U.S. would go back to dropping bombs right away. He was asked if he had heard reports that Iran is suspending talks with the U.S. Iran's leaders indicated they are halting talks due to Israel's expanded military operations in Lebanon and Gaza, where the IDF has now taken over an old crusader fort 9 miles inside Lebanon, and Israeli Prime Minister Benjamin Netanyahu has ordered the Israeli military, which now controls 60% of Gaza, to take 70%.
11: The Federal Appeals Court says the Pentagon cannot block transgender troops from serving in the military.
13: A divided three-judge panel on the D.C. Appeals Court upheld a lower judge's ruling that President Trump's executive order preventing transgender troops from serving in the military likely violates their constitutional rights. The appeals court did narrow the injunction to apply only to service members still in the military, but not new recruits seeking to join. The Trump administration is likely to appeal to the U.S. Supreme Court. Last year, justices allowed the transgender military ban to take effect as litigation plays out. At the White House, Jared Halpern, Fox News.
11: And a federal judge agrees to postpone a civil trial over the 2024 collapse of Baltimore's Francis Scott Key Bridge. This after last-minute settlements resolved most of the remaining claims. U.S. District Judge James Bradar expressed frustration about the timing of the settlements, including deals resolving all pending claims over the deaths of six construction workers. The workers were filling potholes on the bridge when the container ship Dolly lost power and crashed into the span in March 2024. 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
2: Fox Sports Radio, the Jason Smith Show with my best friend Mike Harmon. What's going on? What are you doing? A big day in the NFL. Then again, all June 1st are big days. Myles Garrett gets dealt. AJ Brown gets dealt.
3: Yeah.
2: And the New York Giants decide, hey, hold on to your hats. We're going to go bring back a guy that hasn't been good in a decade. The New York Giants re-sign and bring back Odell Beckham Jr., along with another couple of wide receivers, Juju Smith-Schuster, Braxton Berrios, all coming in today, but obviously headlined by OBJ. The great TV stations all across the country. They said, oh, great. Pull the OBJ catch. We'll show that with the Giants.
3: Oh, blah, yeah. Blah, blah. I mean, did they bring back Mark Bavaro while they're at it?
2: Phil McConkey? Sure.
3: Sure.
2: But there's three big takes out of this. The first one is this, right? We'll give you this. We'll give you the really serious one first. This shows you how concerned the Giants are about Malik Nabers, because it went from the injury last year. He'll be back sometime in the offseason. Then a couple of months ago it was, he'll be back sometime during the summer. And now you got John Harbaugh, who says a week ago, yeah, we're hoping for the beginning of the season. Whoa, whoa, whoa, whoa, whoa. He is the key to everything that you want to do. And now Malik Nabers might not be back till the beginning of the regular season. And there's nowhere else you can go for wide receivers because you have to save the place for him. What do we do? So they went out and got three wide receivers today. Hey, come in, and these guys have all, you know, had different highlights to their career. But this is what the Giants are doing. This shows you how scared they are about what's going on at wide receiver. And we talked about this last week. Once John Harbaugh said, yeah, we're hoping beginning of the season, all of a sudden, everything they expected, all the good news, all the good vibes this offseason, this goes out the window because, okay, who do you really have to stop on this team now? You need that one guy the defense has to focus on to say, all right, we have to account for him on every single play. Sometimes it's a running back, sometimes a wide receiver, sometimes a tight end. But this is Malik Nabers, man. And if he's not there, all of a sudden, danger, Will Robinson, danger. The Giants have gone and to the such desperation mode of bringing back OBJ to try to say, hey, we got a plan for a future that may not include Malik Nabers at the beginning of this season.
3: His last decent year, to where you said he was in every down, all right, we can at least trust him somewhat. It's 2019. 74 catches.
2: Yeah.
3: That's a lifetime ago.
2: Yeah.
3: Juju Smith-Schuster, 80 catches in the last 3 years
2: combined. Yeah, yeah, yeah, yeah, yeah, yeah. If you leave out the last 3 years combined, it sounds good.
3: No, it's good. Yeah, yeah, yeah. And then Berrios was a good special teamer, right?
2: Yeah.
3: He was pretty good for you there, right? And made a catch now and again. But unless they're combining into one, I don't know if this is an alternate universe we're working in.
2: But Braxton Berrios dated a lot of supermodels.
3: No,
2: so
3: true.
2: There is that. Right, Alex Earl, right, was one
3: of
2: the...
3: Yeah, no, yeah, I mean, okay. So he's good for the tabloidal stuff,
2: okay.
3: So that's good.
2: Okay, yeah.
3: All right, we can work with that a little bit,
2: yeah.
3: A little page six.
2: Mm-hmm.
3: That'll get us through. But overall, I mean, what are you looking at? Volume?
2: No, but...
3: Right?
2: Because
3: I know, I mean, Malik mm-hmm. Nabers, what was it, 106 catches?
2: Mm-hmm.
3: And that was a year where the offense was okay, right? And so you were expecting him back, the idea that you had to go back and have a second procedure, very concerning. And for Harbaugh, I think a lot of it is you're just wishing and hoping that you find some semblance of consistency in that run game and that you can stay healthy and shorten games and play that type of ground control football like you did for years in Baltimore, which allows you to keep Jackson Dart out of the tent.
2: Yeah.
3: Is the only thing I can read. And these guys that you're hoping that they're good post-up, hey, just move those chains receivers because – other than that, it's like looking around going, what's the value add here other than warm bodies in your receiver
2: really,
3: room?
2: I mean, really, it's money ball. It's money when they're all sitting at the table and they know, okay, we have to replace Jason Giambi. And they go, we're going to recreate him in the aggregate. And he throws all the names. He throws Dave Justice's name up there. And he throws Scott Hatterberg's name up there. And Jeremy Giambi up there. Why do you like him? Gets on base. You three guys with a, you know, with 389, I think, was the on-base percentage, 389. Three guys, 389. And that's kind of what the Giants are doing. We're going to try to recreate Malik Nabers in the aggregate with Odell Beckham Jr., just like Dave Justice. Billy, Dave Justice, 5 years ago, big name. He'll help us sell tickets, but his legs are going to be gone midway through the season. It's like, hey, Joe Shane, Odell Beckham Jr., 5 years ago, big name, big player. He'll help us with season tickets, but that guy hasn't been good in 6 years.
3: We both know what we want out of each
2: other in this situation. And you want to stay in the show. All right, so let's be honest about what we want with each other. Like, that's what this is. We're recreating Malik Nabers in the aggregate in Moneyball.
3: 389.
2: Guys, if I have to snap and point at John Harbaugh again, I'm going to get upset. Why do we like Braxton Berrios? Because he plays special teams. Right. You got it, Pete.
3: Yeah, I mean, because you lost Gunner. He's out with the ACL. Slayton is coming back from a core muscle injury, and Nabers, we've already talked about it, right? The debridement procedure to remove scar tissue off the first knee surgery, so continued recovery time there. Scatabu, who was no stranger to the injury report himself, not to mention occasional knuckleheadedness.
2: But he's wrestling now, isn't he? Isn't he in the next wrestling card?
3: You never can.
2: I think he is, isn't he? Okay. I thought he was there.
3: I don't know. They just had one in Italy. Maybe. I don't know. That'd be kind of cool. But then you got Jackson Dart, who's a giant question mark.
2: Sure.
3: Right, as to what he's going to do. But John Harbaugh's going to solve it.
2: But this is where I zig instead of zagging on this topic, right? Because this is what I like that they went out and got Odell Beckham Jr. Why? Oh, you say because you want the Giants to be a train wreck. No. That is true. That would be nice. But... because usually the Giants are relevant but boring, right? That's the Giants. We got to talk about them because they win, but they're boring.
3: Well, it was like the old Spurs, right?
2: Right.
3: To take it to our NBA.
2: Relevant,
3: right?
2: But boring.
3: Those Spurs were great, but boring.
2: New Spurs? Can't do it.
3: No.
2: The Steelers, relevant but boring, right? That was always a risk. Steelers are relevant but boring. The Giants, relevant but boring. Now, just go back. Okay, so last week now, the Jackson Dart, Abdul Carter, Trump stuff now, are they going to be able to get along? Cam Scatabu likes to talk, involved in controversy. You bring Odell Beckham Jr. back, who all of a sudden, he was awash in controversy. Now, suddenly, you have John Harbaugh, you know, big-time head coach coming in, trying to figure things out. Suddenly, you've gone from relevant and boring to relevant and crazy fun, man. Like, this Giants team is going to be crazy fun because you have personalities. You have guys you're not sure. How are they going to get along? What are they going to say to the media? How is it going to go? What's Odell Beckham Jr. going to say if he gets cut before the season? Like, the Giants have become not relevant and boring, but now they're relevant and crazy fun, and that's a good thing. It's a good thing. It's a good thing for football when the Giants go from, Eli Manning doesn't say anything, and Hakeem Nicks not saying anything. Nobody else is saying anything. The Giants are just kind of quiet. What's going on? What are we doing? It's quiet. Now it's like, we got lots of fun stuff going on with the Giants, man. No matter what, they're going to be fun.
3: Discipline is not a light switch. Discipline is a way of life. John Harbaugh.
2: Jackson Dart's going to go. What does that mean? That means I'm throwing deep. No, it's not what it means at all. No, I'm throwing deep. Throwing deep. That's what's happening.
3: It's the little plays along the way that makes the difference. The guys that make plays will be the one that win the game.
2: Mm-hmm.
3: John Harbaugh.
2: That's usually what happens. Guys
3: well,
2: make plays,
3: I mean,
2: win the game.
3: Like, he's a walking cliche in some respects, but I think there's some crazy to be tapped into that his brother didn't get all of it.
2: Yeah. No, it definitely, hey, New York will bring that out in.
3: No, that's it.
2: You know, you bring it out there. You know, you can't follow up the Knicks by being boring.
3: No.
2: Like, you need something else here. Like, okay, man, people will follow.
3: Cam got that new grill.
2: Yeah. People will follow the Jets because they're tanking for the number one pick in Arch Manning. Look at Arch Manning. No, you can't just follow up the Knicks and say, yeah, we're going to be the Giants. What does that mean? It means we're going to run our organization and, you know, we're just going to kind of do our thing. No. Now we're crazy fun. Crazy fun Giants.
3: Yeah, they need to fill the gap vacated by Russell Wilson not joining the Jets quarterback room and screwing me over, where I had Geno and Russell Wilson.
2: Geno, Geno, Geno, Geno. I mean, Okay, now we know. We can't just sit around and just throw anything out there. Now the Giants are going to be fine. You watch the Giants. They're going to really. They're going to walk around this year, and you're going to see the front office and Mars going, what are we doing? What's going on? What is this? Every day I'm walking in, I get Jackson Dart see what he says. I say, here's Abdul Carter and saying stuff, and now here's OBJ, and it needs the football more. And you know, I mean, that's what you're going to get, man. The Giants are going to be fun. I'm looking forward to it, man.
3: I think we're now going to have a nightly benchmark segment, which is called "What are we doing?
2: What are we doing? What's going on? What are we doing?" I mean, really.
3: There you go. What's going on, now, man? It's better than it. What's the headlines? What's going on? What are we doing?
2: Time out.

0: We'll start Wednesday. The NHL Stanley Cup Final starts Tuesday night. Vancouver has a new head coach this evening. It's Manny Malhotra, promoted from the AHL. Easy WNBA wins for Dallas and Minnesota. At the French Open, Francis Tiafoe of the U.S. lost his fourth rounder in five sets. It took nearly 5.5 hours. The late ball game in Anaheim went to Colorado with a run top of the ninth, 9-8 over the Angels. Seattle won its seventh straight game, a 10-inning win against the Mets, 3-2. Mets had just two hits, two solo homers. Arizona, with three home runs, beat the Dodgers 4-1. Shohei Ohtani of L.A. had three hits. The rest of his team, 3-for-28 combined. Texas and Jacob deGrom won 2-1 at St. Louis. Minnesota 9-6 over the White Sox, who had won five straight. Milwaukee had 18 hits plus 11 walks. 16-2 Brewers, the final over San Francisco. Kansas City ended a six-game losing streak, winning 9-2 at Cincinnati. Miami ended a five-game skid, winning at Washington 7-3. And Detroit had lost 21 of 25, but hit five home runs and won 10-9 at Tampa Bay. In college baseball, for next weekend's Super Regionals best of threes, advancing USC, Auburn, West Virginia, which won at home in 10 innings over Kentucky, Troy won at Florida, St. John's eliminated Florida State with a road win, and Oklahoma on a 10th inning homer won at number 2 Georgia Tech.
1: Yeah, Rick Pitino went crazy after that. Boy, I tell you what, he really pushed the right buttons down the stretch.
0: Again, not a good location for the all-white suit. At the Women's College World Series, Texas advanced to the finals after beating Tennessee twice today, and then tonight, Texas Tech eliminated number 1 Alabama, staying alive with a walk-off homer 5-4, and then beating Bama 2-0 in game number 2. Back to you.
1: Thank you, Steve-O. The Jason Smith Show with my best friend Mike Harmon. Coming up next, we get back into a huge NBA story. Is a dynasty that we thought was going to live for at least the next 5 years already dead? That's next. Jason and Mike, this is Fox Sports Radio.
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10: 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President Trump says Israel and Hezbollah have agreed to dial back fighting.
11: In a post on Truth Social, Trump writes he had a productive call with Israeli Prime Minister Benjamin Netanyahu and a very good call with Hezbollah. And they agreed that all shooting will stop, that Israel will not attack them, and they will not attack Israel.
10: Fox's Lucas Tomlinson, the last ceasefire between Israel and Hezbollah was agreed to in April. The Brooklyn man who threatened to kill an ICE agent and their family now facing federal charges. Reporter's ARC Tom Homan tells Fox's Hannity the Justice Department is a zero-tolerance party for violence.
12: One of our officers got bitten. Another officer got severely injured. 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Now, we got state and local doing their job.
10: Dozens were arrested on Sunday outside the facility. 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

0: Fox Sports Radio, the Jason Smith Show with my best friend, Mike Harmon. Where tomorrow, look, we got a lot of full stuff to talk about.
1: Yeah.
0: With the preview in the NBA Finals. We got the Knicks and the Spurs. I'll tell you one thing that doesn't worry me, one thing that really worries me, but like tomorrow the sports stress begins. Because I got the Hurricanes and the Golden Knights, this game one of the side. I got both my time. Yeah, I don't know. Has anybody had this in recent history where both their teams are playing for the championship in the NBA and the NHL at the same time? Like, I get I'm weird because I'm a Whaler fan, so I follow the Hurricanes and that's my team. But like, I got Knicks and the Hurricanes. Like, guys, come on, man! Like the sports stress is going to be insane.
1: I think you had the Sharks and Warriors together, right?
0: Oh, okay.
1: I think we got that from Twitter.
0: Close enough. Okay. Yeah, yeah,
1: I mean,
0: sure.
1: That's a decade ago.
0: Yeah.
1: It's not that far.
0: It's been a while, though.
1: It's been a while. I mean, Chicago, I had it with the Bulls and the Blackhawks, but you'd kind of chuckle because you're like, yeah, we got to go back to 92.
0: Yeah, you're going back a ways. You're going back to, that was when Chicago was the best team in NHL 94, NHL 93, yeah. NHL 94. Yeah, you had Roenick. Yeah.
1: Roenick was
0: unbelievable. It's not just me. It's Roenick. He's good.
1: Well, I mean, they had that move, the glitch in the game that we had to outlaw.
0: Oh, Detroit and Chicago was the best matchup. I was like, oh my goodness, like that was so, because that was,
1: we wore that
0: Detroit
1: game
0: had
1: out,
0: all
1: man.
0: The Russians, right? Yeah. It was, oh my God, Detroit and Chicago was fantastic.
1: Make 99's head bleed. All that stuff, yeah.
0: But I'm watching make Gretzky's head bleed. So Oklahoma City goes out, right? Obviously, there's still a big story today before we move on to the teams, you know, the winners. But all of a sudden,
1: what are we doing?
0: What's going on? What are we doing? So Oklahoma City loses, and you know SGA had a lot of good stuff to say today. He said, "Look, you know MVP year, but it's a failure. We didn't win, and I get it." He said all the right things, but sometimes one game shows you a lot, and it shows you that we really might not be as good as we think we are. Because I got to be honest, today watching how Oklahoma City lost to the Spurs. They look much more like the 2021 Bucks than they do any sort of dynasty, right? Because this is a small market team, MVP player, wins the title, and you think they figured it out. Took them a while to get there, to figure out the right players around, but they get there, they win the title. They figured things out. They're going to be there every single year. What do we watch with the Milwaukee Bucks? They can't get things right. Now Giannis might leave. They got worse every single year. All the moves they made didn't work. And now they're moving on. Now the Thunder in the same place, right? Because one loss sometimes shows you that you're far away from where you were even a year ago. Chet Holmgren was awful. They had nobody outside of SGA offensively to be a threat. And when you're looking at Wemby now for the better part of the next decade, it's different, right? This is but one player. You're an Oklahoma City Thunder team with the MVP, and you just watch your MVP have an awful series. Couldn't get in the paint. Couldn't shoot well. He had an awful series. And when he's not scoring, you saw nobody else was. If Jalen Williams is playing, they still would have lost. Okay, I get you. Oh, we lost. No, you had nobody else, right? Alex Caruso was playing 40 minutes, and he's not a guy that should be playing 40 minutes. He should be playing 20 to 25 minutes, doing Alex Caruso things, hitting three or four threes, and being a guy that, boy, when he comes in, the energy he expends and what he's able to do, but you don't have that if you're the Thunder. So now you need big changes, or you're going to wind up being like the 2021 Milwaukee Bucks. Okay, well, we'll run it back next year. Well, you run it back next year. Well, you know the Nuggets are going to improve because you know they're going to make big moves. You know the Lakers are going to have Luka Doncic back, and then they got to figure out LeBron. Maybe they're bringing in somebody else different. Mm-hmm. Maybe LeBron goes to the Cavaliers, and maybe they bring back Jared Allen. Who knows what happens there? You know they're going to be better. And you know the Spurs, it's going to be another year of their young core with Wemby being even better than he was. Everybody's getting better, and you are the Thunder, and you have assets, you have young players, but you saw a gaping hole there. You have nobody else to get the basketball to.
1: Yeah,
0: nobody else.
1: It'll be curious to watch the rest of the West, right? You look at what Houston became and what their next iteration will be. Just go on down the line, except for Utah and a couple of the also-rans that'll be tanking by Christmas again, that you've got a pretty deep run. Even the prideful at the end of their run, mm-hmm. Steve Kerr's coming back for one last thing with the Warriors, they'll make a change or two to at least try to stay competitive. But for the Thunder, I mean, Chet was awful. Dort was just as bad or worse, but because he's not ready to cash in on a $240 million contract, he ain't going to get the same level of hate. But Chet's really good against the rest of the league. He just don't match up with this guy.
0: No.
1: And this is the guy that you got to beat.
0: Yeah.
1: Right? So you either need to team up with someone who, you know, kind of has more of the same build and isn't giving up, what, 11 inches or whatever Alex Caruso was giving up in those matches. Now, he was a good antagonist to the point where you had Wemby getting mad and throwing bows and all that stuff. But you don't have enough. Williams is a good player, 17. Now, you did still take them to 7 games.
0: Yeah.
1: Right?
0: Yeah.
1: Does that mean that you're that close? Well, we can quibble on that. But you have decisions to make. Hartenstein's got, like, what, a $29 million team option?
0: Yeah.
1: Dort's due a new deal. Wallace, who was your second best scorer in that final game, he's got a deal that he needs to make, too, and he's looking to get paid because he performed well. And plenty of suitors will find a bag for him. So you're rebuilding out of necessity. SGA was good distributing the basketball, but that's not why you want him, right? You need him to score like he did in Game 7. That needs to be more consistent.
0: Look, and you look at last year when they won, they beat an overmatched team in the finals who was lucky to get there with the Pacers, right? But they were banged up, right? Sure. And then Halliburton got hurt. So I really see the Thunder more. They look more like the Bucks, where, okay, here's a small market team with their MVP and they got their championship. Whereas now, with time to look back at the Bucks with history, that's always the best time to say, okay, well, yeah, you saw the path. Giannis was great, small market team. They put enough around them. They got their title. But then look what happened when you don't make the right decisions the rest of the time. It's easy to fall into disrepair. Now, I don't think for a second all of a sudden Oklahoma City is going to fall off the map, but all these teams are getting better, and you're Oklahoma City. Yeah, you built around. You got that championship last year against a team that's a little overmatched, just like, you know, the Suns are a little overmatched. Now what do? You need something big because you had your best players around you come up empty, and you saw that, hey, we really struggled, and nobody else could score. You don't really have another big scoring threat there, right? And especially with Chet Holmgren coming up as small as he did. It's like, they want to get, hey, can we get him out of town and get Giannis in here? Like, can we do that? Like, can we go Chet Holmgren and a bunch of number one picks and get Giannis? Like, I got to think Milwaukee would be into that. And I got to think if you're Oklahoma City, you got to be itching to do something big because, you know, just running it back next year isn't going to be enough, right? So you got to do something
1: big. Well, at least if Chet goes to the East, he wouldn't have to see Wemby again until the finals. Only twice during the regular season. So you can get
0: And you can sit out those games. You don't have to play in
1: proof
0: those games.
1: Proof of concept.
0: Yeah.
1: Just hit the gym. And since protein is the order of the day in any kind of food source, to the point where they're selling protein-laced soft drinks and whatever else, you're good to go. But it's the idea that you definitely need tweaks. I mean, you saw that. But what can you do with all those draft picks to go in and find that next iteration to compete? Because you're staring at the Spurs, right? That's it. That's your competition. Yeah, all these other teams and what they're doing is all fine and good. But you measure yourself against the team that just beat you. And for SGA, A, he's got to be better. But B, there certainly needs more on that front line.
0: No, and if I thought that this was a case of, hey, stuff just happened, they lost, but you see when you're standing still, you're going to get passed. And those three teams we talked about are going to pass
1: them. Look at you, just went Will Rogers.
0: Right.
1: Even if you're on the right track, you'll get run over if you just sit there.
0: The desire to do something big is going to be huge, and I think you have to if you're the Thunder. You're not a dynasty anymore. You're a team that you overachieved in one. Now what do you do? What do you do? Right?
1: What are we talking about?
0: What are we doing?
1: What are we doing?
0: Exit How About a Fresca, Exit Swollen Dome for Mike. I'm Jason. Coming up next, my buddy Ben Maller. This is Fox Sports Radio. We are Fox
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4: It's time for your Walla Walla Valley weather update. Tonight, the skies will be mostly cloudy, but gradually clearing as the night continues, with winds averaging around 3 to 8 miles an hour, while temperatures settle near 50 degrees. Tomorrow, you'll see sunny skies with calm winds averaging around 5 to 9 miles an hour, with temperatures reaching highs in the low 80s. 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
9: I'm Bill Hemmer, and these are the most impactful moments in American history. It was the summer of 1969. And on a dairy farm in upstate New York, a sea of people gathered together for 3 days of peace and music. The Woodstock Music Art Fair was a miraculous success born out of chaos. The tiny town of Bethel had gotten ready for 50,000 attendees, but instead, they were greeted by 400,000 individuals from all over America. Independent artists like Carlos Santana became household names. Others like Janis Joplin, The Who, Jimi Hendrix, and the Grateful Dead cemented themselves as rock icons. The festival was a snapshot of the free-spirited optimism that captivated America's youth and proved that music can be a powerful vessel for change. For more, go to foxnewspodcast.com. I'm Bill Hemmer, Fox News.
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13: The Seattle Mariners won their 7th straight game, a 10-inning decision over the Mets 3-2. Arizona hit 3 home runs in a 4-1 win over the Dodgers. Detroit hit 5 homers and won 10-9 at Tampa Bay. It was Milwaukee 16-2 over the Giants. Miami ended a 5-game losing streak with its 7-3 victory at Washington. Kansas City had lost 6 straight but won at Cincinnati 9-2. Wins for Texas and Colorado. The LA Rams acquired defensive end Mike Miles Garrett from the Browns, for pass rusher Jared Verse, and three draft choices, including a first-rounder next year. The Patriots traded for wide receiver A.J. Brown from the Eagles for first and fifth-rounders. The NHL Stanley Cup Final starts Tuesday night. Vancouver's new head coach is Manny Malhotra, promoted from the AHL. And the Women's College World Series Finals will have Texas against Texas Tech. I'm Steve DeSager.
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19: Well, you could say we're going to go the extra miles, miles and miles and miles and miles. Welcome in the beginning of another night of the Ben Maller Show. We are in the air everywhere in collaboration as we lay the foundation coast to coast, border to border, and beyond on the vast and downright powerful microphones of FSR emanating live.
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19: 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So our lead this hour, play the hits, my man, play the hits. And, oh, we got a humdinger of a story here from the flea market of football. Now, we were hoping to have a bevy of NFL transactions to break down, as we anticipated heading into the new month and some fugazi date on the NFL calendar that there would be some movement. Now, we thought the big story would be A.J. Brown, who would go from Philadelphia to New England. While that did happen, A.J. Brown did go to the Patriots. That goes to the back burner. A, it's been talked about for 5 months at least, and B, it got upstaged. It absolutely got upstaged. Now, most of the time, these dates fail to deliver. You get all excited, and you get a tie and some socks. And you're like, well, I didn't really want a tie and socks. I don't mind them. I just don't really want them. I don't get excited about that. However, this is one of those days that did not disappoint. We have so much to discuss in this 4 hours of conversations, blank canvas. We're going to paint a mosaic, well, possibly a finger painting, that we have decided. I've made the executive decision. We were planning on doing the NFL Book'em. Now, the NFL Book'em's a thing that we do when there's not that there's nothing going on, a little slow. This is not a day for the NFL Book'em, so we're going to push it back 24 hours. We've made the executive decision. The power's vested in me, in the Maller Militia, so the NFL Book'em will be tomorrow, unless there's 18 trades tomorrow, and then we'll push it back again. And as far as we know, it's going to be tomorrow. So look, we're going to start out in Los Angeles. Everyone talking about it, and I feel bad for my friends in Seattle. They had their little championship where they got a bogus two-point conversion. It's all over. It's all over. Just why even bother playing the NFL season? We know how this is going to play out. So if you didn't get the news, we learned that the LA Rams have said bye-bye to Jared Verse, the star young defensive player, and a gaggle of draft picks. And they have packaged that in a nice box and sent that off to the Browns in exchange for the NFL's Defensive Player of the Year. Myles Garrett is an L.A. Ram. How do you like that, suckers? Cleveland picked up a first-round pick. In 2027, who cares? And some other draft picks, day two picks. Nobody cares about those. Losers care about those. Are you a loser? You're not a loser, right? Come on. All right, so let us discuss the question. You make the call. How do you grade the Rams acquiring the preeminent defensive player in the National Football League, Myles Garrett, from the Brownies for a gaggle of picks and Jared Verse? So my thoughts on this, I've got Amazon reviews, Teenage Mutant Ninja Turtles, and Midway Games. And we will combine all of these things together, and we are going to say, cowabunga, dude! Yeah. All right, so we immediately go right to the Mahler report card. We don't waste any time. There's no need to waste time. The Mahler report card. And what does it say? This is where, if you're new to the show, this is where we sift through transactions, the sporting landscape, the ethos of sports, and tell you what's real and what's bogus and what's, you know, fake and all that. Fugazi. Downright fraudulent. That's what we do here. So on the Mahler report card, now I'm going to be fair. You probably think, oh, you're just going to be a Ram homer. You're going to suck up to the Rams. That's what you do. No. You shut your mouth. All right? I'm not some fanboy with a microphone. No, no, no. So the Mahler report card reads, the L.A. Rams get an A plus, plus, plus. Yeah! Come on now! You can ram it in the Super Bowl! They're back, baby! The Rams! Not that they left. The Rams are back. Now, the Browns, and I'm going to be fair to the Browns, too. I'm not going to bash the Browns. It's easy to get on the radio and goof on the Cleveland Browns. And I now have a lot of friends in Ohio. Like, I know it's Southern Ohio, Northern Kentucky. I had a great time in Cincinnati, which is not Cleveland, Northern Kentucky, that only. But I'd met a lot of Browns fans. There were people that drove down from Cleveland to hang out with me. We got Dick in Dayton. I'm worried about the Dickster. He might have a heart attack when he finds out. He probably didn't even know yet the Browns traded Myles Garrett. So on the Mahler report card, to be totally fair to my friends in Ohio, the Cleveland Browns get an F on the Mahler report card. So congratulations to the Browns. They failed. And the fact that the Rams picked up Myles Garrett in his prime, in the middle of his athletic prime, got two or three really good years left, coming off the historic, granted it was some stat stuffing on a bad team with the Browns, but still 23 sack season. You got to be joking. All right. Now, if you read the Amazon reviews on this trade, this is a testimonial. It validates that the LA Rams have the top front office in football, and they have been able over the years to manipulate the cap, which is ridiculous. The salary cap's a joke. These trades that keep popping up and the draft. They do all of that really well, and your team doesn't. Your team sucks at most of that stuff. And so Cleveland traded the best defensive player alive who's playing in pro football for a good player. And I'm not going to kill the player they got and some bingo cards. F them picks! F them picks! That's what we all say here. And I would trade every freaking draft pick. I don't care. You're all a bunch of dingleberries that love your little NFL draft. You love it. Give me a proven commodity. And Jared Verse is a wonderful player. I love the kid. And it does not justify, though, moving the face of the franchise. And if you're the Rams, you make this trade out of 10 days, you make it 20 days, 20 times in 10 days. That's what you do here. Now, I do feel bad for Jared Verse because he is now going to football purgatory. And the greatness that he would have gotten as a Ram, and he got a little taste of it, and that all goes away now. He's walking into an impossible situation, Verse, where, yeah, he'll put some stats up. I don't doubt that he's going to get some stats because the Browns suck, and they're going to suck the rest of my life because they've sucked my entire life. And he'll put up some numbers and say, oh, man, he's playing well for the Browns. And they'll, what are the Browns going to do? Win five games, six games every year. They got no quarterback. They got no hope. They suck. All right? And we're going to keep the beat going here, though. page two. So Browns owner Jimmy Haslam issued a wordy statement. And the key part, let's just cut through the bullcrap. The key part is Jimmy Haslam, the Browns owner, said, trading Myles Garrett wasn't our intent, but, you know what that means. He said, but this is the right move for us, close quote. That's Jimmy Haslam, the owner, the con man, some have said, who owns the Cleveland Browns. So the question, what did owner Jimmy Haslam mean when he said the Myles Garrett trade to the Rams was the right move for us? So let's start with the obvious. I think you know this. It is the classic owner spin from a guy who functions as the head of manufacturing. Jimmy Haslam's not just the owner of the Brownies. He's the head of manufacturing at the Factory of Sadness, which has been the most consistent producer of bad football that we have seen. And Haslam is straight up gaslighting the good people of Ohio, the fan base there, with what he's doing. He dropped the word, but, he said that, just like that, right after claiming it wasn't their intent to trade Myles Garrett, which is always a dead giveaway. Dead giveaway. Yeah, now that's what that is. So you drop the word, but, and that is a tell. And we have parsed the words of many better owners than Jimmy Haslam and not few that are worse than Jimmy Haslam, but here we are. And so you see all that, and you're like, okay. It's more likely than not that Jimmy Haslam, the Browns owner, is just pretending that this disaster was highly strategic. Now, I am going to workshop a conspiracy theory, and I want you to tell me if you agree with this or not. All right, so the truth, and I'm going to go deep state Illuminati here. So the trade of Myles Garrett happened because of Myles Garrett. Myles Garrett went full Teenage Mutant Ninja Turtles, heavy on the ninja part for the Browns. And he forced his way out of Cleveland without ever saying it publicly this time. Now, before, he made the mistake of going public, and the Browns paid him a lot of money. And now here we are a couple years later, and he's been sent to the portal, the transfer portal, going out to L.A. So, I believe this was done behind the scenes. A buddy of mine who ran into Myles Garrett, I guess he was at some Laker games, hanging out with the Hollywood Fs, and I guess he liked that, and he gets a lot of speeding tickets in Cleveland. At night, if you don't drive 85 to 90 miles an hour, you get hit. It's like the Autobahn in L.A. at night, so he'll love driving in L.A., and it was speeding and all that. That's how that goes. Meanwhile, the Browns continue to operate like a ghost ship. All right, every once in a while, they manage to draft a truly generational player. That's it's the acorn, the whole blind squirrel and the acorn. So every once in a while, they'll draft a generational talent, they being the Cleveland Browns, and everyone will get all excited, oh, man, and then they completely waste them. Completely waste them and then repackage them for more picks. This is known as the wash, rinse, repeat cycle of Cleveland Brown football. And the shocking thing is a percentage of customers are not smart enough to realize they're being bamboozled. This is skullduggery, and they continue down this road because the Browns are selling, well, we've got three picks that are going to be great. Okay. You have no coach, you have no quarterback, you can get on the list. It's insane. And it's just another chapter in the never-ending Bozo the Clown show that is the Browns. They should change their name to the Cleveland Bozos. I wonder what their logo would be. I think we know. Get a red fluffy nose and some big shoes, and then you're on your way. And the Browns fans, you can't trust a single thing Jimmy Haslam spews out of his mouth. You can't do it. And none of these right moves, which Jimmy Haslam talks about, this was the right move. He boasts about these. None of these actually work out. So it's like, what are we doing? It's not football strategy. It is not. It's just the chaos business model, which the Browns have mastered. Now, the last word here, we mentioned, you can ram it all day and you can ram it all night. So, here we go. By trading for Myles Garrett, are the 49ers now off the, or the 49ers, are the Rams, 49ers, where'd that come from? Are the Rams, all right, are the Rams now off the hook by that draft pick in the first round when they took Ty Simpson in the first round? So again, by trading for Myles Garrett, are the Rams now off the naughty list when they wasted a first round pick on Ty Simpson? So some of you reached out to me and said, see, Maller, you should have waited. Of course, the obvious answer to that is I have a daily talk show to do, so I have to do a talk show every night. I can't wait till stories are done. The other factor here is absolutely not. Absolutely not. No, no, no, no. You don't draft a guy there if you're all in now. It makes even less sense now. It makes even less sense for the Rams to draft a quarterback in the first round. They're clearly moving all of their chips to the middle of the table. They're all in. The LA Rams, they're going for another Super Bowl. And you don't trade that amount of pay. And then you drafted a guy who's, if everything goes right, it just makes no sense. No sense. The Rams are living in two different universes right now. They're chasing another ring with Matthew Stafford, and they're, at the same time, raising a toddler quarterback who hopefully won't have a hissy fit on the sidelines. And the Rams, it's like, listen, I'm gonna microwave and slow cook at the same meal. Well, no, you either slow cook it or you microwave it. You don't do both, dummy. So I do not think that this absolves the Rams for drafting Ty Simpson at all. You picked a rookie who's not going to help you while you're desperately trying to win another Super Bowl. And instead of getting, whether it was a top-rated, again, I'm not a big draft guy by any means, but if you have the pick and you don't trade the pick, get me somebody who's supposed to be a good wide receiver. Get me an impact linebacker or defensive back. You know, make one of those moves. And instead of getting one of those players, the Rams, they have somebody who's going to hold a clipboard and get 10,000 steps walking back and forth between the 20-yard lines on the sidelines there. And as for the trolls claiming that L.A. is reckless, I've also gotten this in my inbox, that the Rams are being reckless here, trading away Jared Verse, who hasn't even scratched the surface on his ability, and then all those draft picks for Myles Garrett. This is just reckless. And to that, I use the word humbuggery, because that is, anybody thinks that, it's humbuggery is what it is. This is, for the Rams, the Goldilocks zone. Whether it works out or not, that's to be determined. You went for it. And that's all you can ask, right? You just want your teams to go for it, and they went for it. And that's the great thing. They have the top coach in football. Nobody better than Sean McVay. They have the top quarterback in the NFL, the reigning MVP, Matthew Stafford. And everyone outside of like two teams would trade for Matthew Stafford right now. Top wide receiver, Puka Nacua. And now they have the top defensive torpedo in Myles Garrett. And they're all wearing the same uniform, the same laundry there, the LA Rams. And Myles Garrett is going to go full midway games. Think rampage. He's going to go on a rampage. I feel bad for my friends who are 49er fans and Seahawks fans. Not Cardinal fans, because they're not trying to win. They're tanking. So I don't really feel bad for the Cardinal fans. I don't. Aaron Donald 2.0. In fact, there's rumors bouncing around the echo chamber that the Rams are trying to coax Aaron Donald out of retirement. And might I add, while happy days continue for the LA Rams, Super Bowl 61, you know where it's going to be played? In the hood in Inglewood. That's right. It's in La La Land. Super Bowl 61 in February. It's on, I believe, Valentine's Day, I think. On Valentine's Day. It's mid-February 2027, and that will be at SoFi Stadium in the hood in Inglewood. Last time they had a Super Bowl at SoFi Stadium, let's see, what team won that? Oh, that's right, the Rams. The Rams won last time. So, again, sorry for you Seahawks guys. Can we do a wellness check on J.J. and Renton and Nostradamus and those guys? Just devastation. Just enjoy a little hunk of metal, a little piece of metal, because it's now Ramtown, the entire NFL. So, there you go. All right, it is the Ben Maller Show. I'm old enough to remember there was this thing called the Curse of the Bambino. It said all my teams were cursed and all that. The Dodgers run baseball. The Rams run the NFL. And the Clippers, they're in everyone's head in the NBA. Everyone wants to talk about the Clippers, so they clearly all those teams dominate. 877-99 on Fox. 877-996-6369 if you would like to be part in this celebration. Oh, what a celebration it is. Well, straight ahead, we know the big move of the day, Myles Garrett leaving Ohio and heading to La La Land, which means he's going to have to pay more in taxes and all that. However, what is the reaction of the gambling market? What are the wise guys saying? Now, I know it's getting a lot of attention here. However, what about the wise guys? What are they saying about the impact of Myles Garrett? We'll get to that. We'll take your calls. Also on X, at Ben Maller. That's at Ben Maller. We'll get to all of that, and we will do it next. However, it is the A blockity block, and what hour are we looking at here?
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19: Hour number one, just like the Rams will be in the number one position at the end of the football season. 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
0: deal is still in the works. I'm Sue Guzman, Fox News. The negotiations between the U.S. and Iran remain unclear, as President Trump says that the talks are still ongoing after Tehran claimed they're cutting conversations with the U.S. negotiators. Fox's Max Gordon has more.
1: President Trump posting on Truth Social, I had a conversation with Bibi Netanyahu today, asking him not to go into a major raid of Beirut, Lebanon. He turned his troops around. Thank you, Bibi. I also had a conversation with representatives of the leaders of Hezbollah, and they agreed to stop shooting at Israel and its soldiers. Likewise, Israel agreed to stop shooting at them. Let's see how long that lasts. Hopefully, it will be for eternity. Iranian-backed Hezbollah has been firing rockets into northern Israel, and Israeli forces have gone after them into southern Lebanon. While President Trump touts an end to the fighting after his call, there have since been reports of additional Hezbollah rocket attacks.
0: Russia attacked Ukraine's capital with a barrage of missiles and drones overnight Tuesday, killing at least 11 people and trapping others. At least 58 were injured. The White House issuing a warning Monday that ICE operations will not be deterred after violent riots and clashes between agitators and officers outside the Delaney Hall Detention Center in Newark. More from Fox's Steve Harrigan.
2: The plan by the governor was to try to set up a safety zone for peaceful democratic protests. Instead, the protesters took those metal barricades and attacked the police officers with them. Police responded with tear gas and flashbang grenades. Finally, in the end, it was only officers on horseback that managed to take control of the street once again. More than a dozen arrests made. Some of those arrested, police say, had weapons on them, and some coming from as far away as Portland, Oregon, here to protest. 9 p.m. curfew in effect now for the first time in 11 days. It may be working. Hundreds of officers march off. Several hundred demonstrators.
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0: and you. It is the Ben Maller Show as we are beginning a new night here. It is the hour of Myles Garrett, the preeminent defensive player in the NFL, is now an LA Ram, and there's a lot of mourning going on in Seattle and San Francisco, pretty much everywhere else. It's all over in the NFC. And they don't even show up to training camp for another month and a half, and we already know who the NFC champs are. I guess the real drama is who's going to win the AFC. If you'd like to be part, 877-996-6369 to do a wellness check again on our friends in Seattle and the Bay Area. It's all over for them. Another year down the toilet. On X, at Ben Maller. That's at Ben Maller.
1: You can also, he blew me off.
0: You can also say hello. Well, that was a reference to Wayne Gretzky. When he was traded from the LA Kings, and so he's in media now. He didn't want to do an interview with me. I don't understand why the great one wouldn't want to talk to me. I mean, come on. Douche. Anyway, if you want to say hello on X, at Ben Maller. That's at Ben Maller. You can say hello to Lorena, the FSR tech queen.
2: Slide into my chat box. Hi, Bill.
0: Don't talk to me. And Koopa Loop is back from assignment. You can say hello to him at a Bronco fan. That's a Bronco fan. As we're talking about the big story of the day. Right here. And coming up in a little bit, we'll tell you about the gambling market, how they are reacting to the Myles Garrett transaction. Ferg Dog writes in, says the Rams are loaded. They've got the MVP and good guy Matthew Stafford and the best defensive player in the league, not even the worst call in NFL history, will be able to cost them a game now. Yeah. Well, the NFL gave Seattle a two-point conversion, so this year they're going to have to give Seattle a touchdown, an extra touchdown or two? Yeah. Shane in Des Moines, who's a supersonic fan, he writes in, and he says, I am still celebrating the OKC Thunder's loss by watching old Sonic highlights back when they played real basketball. So he says, truck stop fungus.
3: My right hand was getting a workout.
0: In his tidy whities eating chili. Says, Stat Padford isn't bringing the Rams back to the Super Bowl. He's washed up. Hey, truck stop fungus. I believe the year 2017 would like their take back. You want to die on that take? Rob, my buddy Rob Parker died on that take. That he died. Rob Parker, that take, he kept saying that right up until the moment the Rams won the Super Bowl. Huh. You want to die on that take? That's a bad take to die on. I'll tell you that right now. Now, we do have an update from Nostradinus, who's in mourning right now. He's sitting Shiva for the Seattle Seahawks. It's all over. It's all over. Nostradinus says, to be the champs, you got to beat the champs. Well, hold on a second. The Seahawks last year were given a game against the Rams. That's why they had home field advantage. They didn't beat the Rams. I mean, God. Nostradinus also says, this is just like when Kobe, the Kobe and Shaq here with the Lakers, they signed Karl Malone and Gary Payton and called it Lakers Reloaded. It didn't end well. Wow. Well, Nostradinus, I know you're trying your best here, and my God, it's not really working. I hope that you can get some extra of the pills to say cope on them, because you're coping. This is really, you're trying to. You know, I know you're going through the stages of grief, and it's not easy for you. I gotcha. But listen, it happens, and you had your little championship. That's it. Andy in Lino Lakes, Minnesota writes in, says, another outstanding Maller monologue, man. Congratulations to the Rams. Nice Thanks. To see that their motto still stands. F them picks! F them picks. So if you want to crown their asses, crown them. Yeah. Well, listen, the Rams have won the offseason championship, and now they have to win the real championship. Yeah. King Roy writes in, says, you sound like Packer fans when they traded for Micah Parsons. I didn't realize the Rams were a defensive player away from the Super Bowl. Well, what you're missing there, and this is why that's a bad take, King Roy, in Wisconsin. Let me educate you a little bit. So the Rams' real problem last year on defense was the secondary. And they had some issues in the secondary. And it's like, okay. So they went out and they took and repurposed the Kansas City Chiefs secondary. the championship pedigree, as all you losers like to tell me. Oh, they have championship pedigree. Okay, great. Well, the Rams have gone out and added the secondary for Kansas City. They got Jalen Watson playing left cornerback and the big one, Trent McDuffie, as the right defensive back from Kansas City. So you added now. McDuffie considered a premier defensive back, shutdown defensive back. So you added him. He takes away Jaxon Smith-Njigba of Seattle, and who the other top receivers the Rams have to play. And you got Myles Garrett, who's stalking quarterbacks. They still have Byron Young, who's a good linebacker from the defense of years. I mean, they've got a couple of good players already on defense. But they fixed the secondary, and they upgraded. Not that Jared Verse was a bad player. He was a good player. They've now added a great player. There you go. And to compare the Packers and the Rams, King Rory, why don't you go wash your mouth out with soap and water? Go wash your mouth out with soap and water. You're going to hot take jail. That's a lukewarm take. That is a lukewarm take. Yeah. Late night drug tester says not much research is needed to see that F them picks works. It isn't only the Rams. Just look at the Vegas Golden Knights playing in their third Stanley Cup in less than a decade. Well, not only that, the Knickerbockers. The Knickerbockers traded for most of their key players, like Carl Anthony Towns and Mikal Bridges, and they got, in free agency, they got the guard from this, Jalen Brunson, from the Mavericks, he came to New York. So the core of that team on the Knicks were players that were not drafted by the Knickerbockers, and San Antonio is like the classic team that tanked, because that's all they do in San Antonio is they tank. And they got Wemby, and they had horrifically dog food teams year after year in San Antonio, and that's how that worked. Michael from Tulsa writes in, says, A-plus on the Mahler monologue. Do the deep state conspiracy nerds who have fantasy football draft parties in August, are they going to pick every single Ram they can find? I'm asking for a friend who is a little slow and is in the back of the room. Well, I wouldn't draft all Ram players. I wouldn't do that, but Myles Garrett, you got to take him.

0: Jones in the world, your reference to prove your point, Double Clutch Dan, you have to go all the way back. See, it's, I don't know if you know this, it's 2026. So you have to go back almost 40 years to find a take or an example to validate your take. I mean, what are we doing? 40 years? You got to go back. So it's a little much.
1: Yeah. What was it like back then?
0: I don't know. I wasn't alive. I don't know what it was like. Chicky writes in, Chicky Baby, and says, hey Ben, please do the Maller math on the pay cut Miles Garrett just took because of the state income tax difference between Ohio and California. Well, I'm glad you asked. I did do this. I was going to use it later. You brought it up, Chicky, so I'll bring it up right now. Miles Garrett. Let's see, how much you guys want to think? You want to play, do a round robin? You guys didn't do the math on this, right? You haven't looked at the tax code, I would assume.
1: I have not,
0: okay.
1: No.
0: So Miles Garrett going from Ohio to California in extra state taxes from the People's Republic of the Communist People of California in the political world. So how much more? To do the same job, mind you. It's not like all of a sudden he's going to be assigned a different job. He's doing the same effing job in Ohio that in L.A. that he did in Ohio, but he's in the People's Republic of California. So how much more to have the life in California is Miles Garrett going to have to pay? Now, keep in mind his yearly salary, if I'm correct on this, Miles Garrett per year, he is making, is it $32 million, I believe, is the number, I believe. So $32.5 million in bonuses, roughly.
1: Okay, so we're guessing how much of a like a tax
0: extra taxes.
1: Extra taxes.
0: As if he just stayed with the Browns, he wouldn't have to pay these taxes. And you're listening as well. You can play along. We're going to go round robin. We'll start with a verified accountant. Everyone goes here at Fox Sports Radio when they want their taxes done. They go to Lorena.
1: Mm-hmm.
0: She's really good at that, counting beans. Lorena, go ahead. How much do you think Miles Garrett's going to lose?
1: Well, I'm going to say approximately $7
0: million. $7 million. All right. Koopa Loop, how much is Miles Garrett going to lose just in state taxes to play in the People's Republic of California as opposed to Ohio?
2: Well, I would argue that overall he's probably going to make more money as a member of the Rams because...
0: Oh, you're saying the Rams are more popular. Interesting.
2: Yeah.
0: Okay.
2: Than the Browns, yes, absolutely.
0: There's a lot of loyal Browns fans.
2: I'm just saying that the market out here, he's going to make more than he will doing TV commercials for Cleveland, you know, okay, used car lots.
0: That's not the argument, though. I mean, I understand, but that's not the argument.
2: What's his full contract amount?
0: We're just looking at this upcoming. It's $32 million.
2: Oh, just the year.
0: 1 year.
2: $32 million.
0: Yeah, roughly. With bonuses, it could be a little more, could be a little less. All right.
2: I feel like Lorena's guess isn't too bad. I don't know. I have no idea. I'll say $8 million.
0: Okay. Well, as you know, we play by the Showcase Showdown rules, and you have both gone over. So gone over. Miles Garrett will lose an estimated $3.5 to $4.5 million per year in state taxes. The Browns playing in Ohio, they have very player-friendly taxes, which is like 2.75%. In California, the communists have the tax rate at 13.3% for in his tax bracket, because he's obviously a high earner. So 13.3% to 14.6% is the extra tax. So he's going to pay in taxes an extra 11 to 12% to do the same job. He's going to lose millions of dollars annually in take-home pay.
1: Location.
0: Now, I'm pretty sure he's still going to be able to pay his bills. I don't think he's going to go on, like, OnlyFans.
1: Where do you think he hangs out at?
0: Not anywhere we hang out at. I'm going to go, he's not married, but he's dating that Olympic woman, right? The skier, is that right? Am I right? She's a skier?
1: Yeah.
0: You know who I'm talking about?
2: Snowboarder.
0: Oh, she's a snowboarder? Same thing.
2: Chloe Kim.
0: Yeah. No, a buddy of mine said he was at past the NBA season at the Laker game. He loved all the attention he was getting at the Laker game. All the celebrities he was hanging out with. Like, this is great. Wonderful. All right, it's the Ben Maller Show. And time now for the

0: Who Am I game. This is where we pretend to be somebody else, as we call it the Who Am I game.
1: Who?
0: And away Who? We go. So Who? Here it is. And we'll do baseball. Change it up a little bit. So Jacob DeGrom, that is a player for the Texas Rangers. And he won his 100th career game on Monday against the St. Louis Cardinals. So 100 wins, right? And this is debate. We'll talk more about it later. This is debate. Is he a Hall of Famer? I am the starting pitcher who has the fewest wins in the modern era to make it to Cooperstown. Again, Jacob DeGrom just won his 100th career game. He's in his late 30s. All those Cy Youngs, but only 100 wins. I am the starting pitcher who has the fewest wins in the modern era to make it to Cooperstown. Who am I? That is the question, the answer. We'll get to it, and we will do it next.
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8: Fox News, I'm Ted Linder. Talks continuing with Iran to end the conflict as President Trump tries to ensure a ceasefire between Israel and the terror group Hezbollah holds in Lebanon. Fox's Lucas Tomlinson.
9: In a post on Truth Social, Trump writes he had a productive call with Israeli Prime Minister Benjamin Netanyahu and a very good call with Hezbollah. And they agreed that all shooting will stop, that Israel will not attack them, and they will not attack Israel.
8: Russia has attacked Ukraine's capital with a barrage of missiles and drones overnight tonight, killing at least 11 people, trapping others. At least 50 people have been injured. And a federal judge agreeing to postpone a civil trial over the 2024 collapse of Baltimore's Francis Scott Key Bridge. This after last-minute settlements resolved most of the remaining claims. U.S. District Judge James Bradar expressed frustration about the timing of the settlements, including deals resolving all pending claims over the deaths of six construction workers. 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

0: Bill Miller and you. It is the Ben Maller Show as we continue on here. The hour of Myles Garrett. We got the Who Am I game coming up. A reminder, if you're a real P1 of the Ben Maller Show, you not only listen to the live show, you also listen to the podcast. 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Who knows who's next? I don't even know who's next. But we've got that mailbag every Sunday. It's a very popular fifth-hour podcast. 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It's available wherever you get your pods. Thank you. Sound of Robbie waking up in the morning there. Very nice. Get Robbie the Mariner fan. We love Robbie. Spent a lot of quality time with Robbie in Ohio. We drove all over. It was wonderful. It was a great day. Here's the Who Am I game. This is where we pretend to be somebody else. Thus, we've called Who Am I game a pathetic attempt to get you to listen a little bit longer. Who? And here it is. Jacob deGrom of the Rangers won his 100th career game. That's it. On Monday night against the Cardinals. I am the starting pitcher who has the fewest wins in the modern era to make it to Cooperstown. Who am I? That is the question. What is the answer? Let's see. I didn't even know the answer. Just Josh, who also had a great time with Just Josh there in Cincinnati. He's going with Charlie Brown as his answer.
1: Wrong.
0: St. Stafford from Ferdog. Who else do we have? Page down. Late Night Drug Tester says you are Nikki Cox, who is 48 today. It's Jay Moore's ex. I saw there's a plaque for Jay Moore that was in the old studio for some reason. I don't know. It's from like 10 years ago. Somebody put it up. There was an old Jay Moore plaque.
2: I wonder where that was hiding.
0: Should we let Jay know about that? Dixon Dayton from Alf the Alien Opiner. Interesting. Atlee Hammaker from Eileen in San Francisco. Didn't Atlee Hammaker give up the first All-Star Grand Slam back when people cared about the All-Star game? Wasn't he the guy that got rocked? Was he giving up to Fred Lynn? Am I correct on that? Or am I just making that up? Teddy Higuera from Mr. Nice Guy, Brewers legend. Kid Rock from Shane in Des Moines. Pablo Sanchez from King Roy. I saw that thing. What is that? Was that thing at the Brewers game? I was watching the Giants Brewers game. There wasn't a lot of baseball games on Monday night, and at the time I was eating my my dinner. I was watching the Brewers Giants game, and they had this giant, it looked like an inflatable thing sitting near the Brewers dugout. It was very odd. And the people behind it couldn't see. Sandy Koufax, guessed by Maller Prop Guy. Oh, look at that. Sandy's hanging out with Ferg Dog and Alf. Very nice. Todd Van Poppel from the Grill Sergeant. That's just a fun name to say. Draft Day Girlfriends, guessed by Not a Burner. And Andy in Lino Lake says, I'm going to go with Phil 1-1000, 2-1000, Necro. That's a knuckleball pitcher from back in the day. Who else do we have? Willie Moscone from Doc Dan.
1: Never heard of him.
0: In Minnesota. Who else do we have? Roy Halladay from Eek in Roseville, Minnesota. Matt in Worcester is going with former Yankee legend Scott Kamenecki. Hey, by the way, Matt, how about that? The game we were hanging out at there, the WooSox game, the shortstop for the WooSox is back on the Yankees, and he's actually playing all right. How'd that happen? He didn't look good in that game. Stanley Roper. There's a dated reference, unless it's not, from Michael.
1: Wrong.
0: Who else? Mark from Queens says Mariano Rivera, because he's a closer. All right, well, obviously, the question was starting pitcher. Jacob deGrom of the Rangers won his 100th career game on Monday night. I am the starting pitcher who has the fewest wins in the modern era to make it to Cooperstown. Who am I? Lorena, who am I?
3: I'm going to go with Otto Graham.
0: Otto Graham, a great pitcher. No, the correct answer, Lorena, would be Dizzy Dean. Dizzy Dean, he won 150 games and in the Hall of Fame. And that was a long time ago, but that's the fewest of a starting pitcher. Sandy Koufax won more. And Dizzy Dean is the answer.
4: Who? Back in the day. We are.
0: Who? St. Louis Cardinal
1: never
0: market.
1: Heard of.
0: Dizzy Dean.
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7: It's time for your Walla Walla Valley weather update. Tonight, the skies will be mostly cloudy, but gradually clearing as the night continues, with winds averaging around 3 to 8 miles an hour, while temperatures settle near 50 degrees. Tomorrow, you'll see sunny skies with calm winds averaging around 5 to 9 miles an hour, with temperatures reaching highs in the low 80s. 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Umatilla Historical Society is here to present the 22nd annual Old Iron Show. 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
13: The LA Rams acquired defensive end Miles Garrett from the Browns. The Patriots traded for wide receiver A.J. Brown from the Eagles. The Giants signed three wide receivers, including Odell Beckham Jr. In the NHL, Vancouver's new head coach is Manny Malhotra, up from the AHL. At the French Open, Francis Tiafoe of the U.S. lost his fourth rounder in five sets. It took nearly 5.5 hours. The late-night ball game went to Colorado with a run top of the ninth, beating the Angels 9-8. Seattle won its seventh straight, a 10-inning win over the Mets 3-2. The Mets offense went 2-for-31, two solo homers. Arizona hit three home runs and beat the Dodgers 4-1. LA's Shohei Ohtani had three hits, but the rest of his team combined only had three. Detroit hit three straight homers in the third inning, five home runs total, and won 10-9 at Tampa Bay. It was Milwaukee 16-2 over the Giants. I'm Steve DeSager.
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20: Mr. Unlimited, woo! Mr. Unlimited, well, he's got a new job. 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Try to stay calm. Welcome in the beginning of another hour of the Ben Maller Show. We are in the air everywhere, in cahoots, as we huddle together, coast to coast, border to border, and beyond, on the vast and rightfully powerful microphones of FSR emanating live.
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20: From the hole as we are bunkered in the foxhole, lobbing out hot takes. Guaranteed human from the world-famous Fox Sports Radio studios where Van, the one-legged Bama man, reminds us that this hour is made possible in part by our friends at Tire Rack.
22: Yes, we can.
20: 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So our lead this hour, play the hits, my man. We'll have more on the Miles Garrett trade coming up later. The defensive star, biggest name in defense in the NFL, now an L.A. Ram. And if you had your team winning the NFC, Eufemi in Chicago, not going to work out. And Nostradinus, J.J. in Renton, Ernesto in the Bay. Sorry. So the lead from the boob tube this hour. We're going to go to the boob tube. Russell Wilson has picked up a new plum gig. Now, we've spent a lot of time over the years talking about Russ. He's very awkward. Very, very awkward. And he's good for talk radio. Good for talk radio. Not a great quarterback. Not even a good quarterback, Russell Wilson. I believe he's never gotten an MVP vote. Not even one. Not even like a fourth place MVP vote. None of it. Anyway, if you didn't hear the news where he's headed, and perhaps not, we learned that Russell Wilson is finalizing a contractual agreement to join the New York studios of CBS. Yeah, He's going to become an NFL analyst.
3: Wow.
20: Just what the world needs, more jockocracy. He will join CBS's pregame show alongside the venerable James Brown, Nate Burleson, the Wokester, and Bill Cowher, who somehow kept his job, I believe. So those are the guys on the, and I think now they've rotated some other people in there, but Matt Ryan is the chair that he will sit in. He being Russell Wilson, Matt Ryan, who was given the job to fix the Atlanta Falcons. He's the head of football ops, or whatever they're calling, whatever Fugazi title they gave Matty Ice. So he's running the Falcons, and Russell Wilson is now with CBS. Now, it's interesting to note that Russell Wilson received an offer from the Jets to serve as a backup quarterback for Geno Smith, which means you would eventually be the starting quarterback because Geno Smith sucks. And he's been terrible. He's the worst quarterback in football last year, led the Raiders to the top pick in the draft. And whether he gets hurt or benched, there's no way that Geno Smith makes it through the entire season. And yet, Russ decided, rather than take that job, he said, no, I am going to do broadcasting because everyone wants to be a broadcaster. So that is a good jumping off point. Let us discuss the question. Why would Russell Wilson pick CBS over playing for the Jets in the NFL? Now, normally, these guys take broadcasting jobs when they can't find work anywhere. They're like, okay, I'll become a broadcaster because no one's offering me a contract. Now, Russ had an offer and rejected it. He punted on the offer. So my observations, I've got Buster, Linguini, and CrossFit. And we will combine all of these things together, and we are going to put the biscuit in the basket. Just like Blind Scott likes it, the biscuit in the basket. All right, so number one, and lots of fun. Number one. All right, enough. All right, so some of these things are complicated. This is simple. Easy peasy. He's Mr. Unlimited, and in the sense that he's unlimited in career pivots. You look at, since he left Seattle, he has been bouncing around the pinball machine from the Broncos and then to Pittsburgh and the Giants, and he's been all over the place. All over the place. And this is, though, the perfect job for Russ. The jockocracy of broadcasting, TV executives love. They just put their knee pads on. They do the Hawk Tua for these ex-jocks. And so it's perfect for Russ because he slides in there and he doesn't have to worry about anybody rushing him. He doesn't have to worry about statistics or anything like that. And
21: you got to give him that Hawk Tua and spit on that thing.
20: So CBS is a playground. The Jets, on the other hand, would be camping out on Rikers Island, if you know what I mean. And so besides this, you look at Russ, and he has been practicing. He has been rehearsing for a job in television his entire playing career. Every news conference was an audition tape to be the standard sports cliche, dopey TV guy. Like, he's really practiced this for a long time. He has been giving those dull corporate speak answers going back to the Seahawks back in the day. So CBS is basically his natural habitat, right? Like, this is perfect for him. It's right in his natural habitat. And his middle name, Russell Wilson's middle name, should be Buster, as in filibuster, because that's what he provides. And he has given so many quotes that have filled talk radio real estate here, cringeworthy, that now he's going to monetize those ridiculous things that he said. The guy mastered the art of saying nothing, and now he's finally going to get paid just for that, just to get on there and spew nonsense. And it's like that Pink Floyd mantra, your lips are moving, but I can't hear what you're saying because there's nothing meaningful coming out of your mouth. And that's half the job in studio television. It is. And make no mistake, Russ is not retiring. This is not a retirement. He's repositioning his brand, as the kids like to say. He's moving his brand, and Russell Wilson will be on every team's emergency quarterback list. God forbid Josh Allen or go down with Mahomes on the big board. Josh Allen, Mahomes, Joe Burrow, he gets hurt every year. Lamar Jackson's very fragile at this point. And who are you going to call Mr. Unlimited. That's who you're going to call right there. So, again, he's not retiring, Russ. In fact, this is better for him to cherry pick a good opportunity. And he's going to be on every team's emergency quarterback list like Philip Rivers has been. And Rivers finally accepted the call, went to the Colts last year. And someone always gets hurt. Someone of note always gets hurt. And so you got to give him a call. He's like the NFL's traveling fire extinguisher is what he is. All right, now page two. To the Giants side of the equation, very busy on the transaction wire for the New York Giants. We learned that the G-men have officially signed Odell Beckham Jr. Yep, that Odell Beckham Jr. along with Juju Smith-Schuster and Braxton Berrios. He's still playing. Those guys are all going to the Giants, in theory, to bolster the wide receiver room for the Giants, said the man snickering while he said that. So OBJ has been a headliner and has been, the key part of that, has been a headliner. Beckham was drafted by the Giants with much fanfare way back in the 2014 draft. I was just a little kid back then in 2014. He was the 12th overall pick. He had a great catch in a game the Giants lost on Sunday Night Football. Al Michaels played it up with Collinsworth. It became the thing of legends, the fact that they lost the game. Nobody brings that up. And all of that. So this marks a full circle moment for OBJ. He had a very explosive early career on a Hall of Fame trajectory at the beginning of his career, and then was traded to the Browns in 2019, used his dad to get out of Cleveland, and then went to the Rams, won a Super Bowl, got hurt, and has been gonzo from relevancy ever since then. Unless you happen to be on a flight from Miami to L.A., and then you have a delay because he's a schmuck. So there is that. All right, now, question. How much gas does Odell Beckham Jr. have left in the tank for the Giants? All right, so he's 33 years old, which is not old. That's young, right? In sports, you're just at the end of your athletic prime at age 33. He's not a deep threat. He is a deep memory at this point, Odell Beckham Jr. And he's living off the highlight reel, that Sunday night catch and a few others, and that's his pension. Like, that's the big pension right there. And OBJ, he's like an Instagram model, OBJ. Looks great on your phone. Like, really hot, and then you take the filters off, and it's a much different story what you're dealing with. Much different story here. Under 600 yards per year since 2020, the pandemic. He's had a PED suspension. There's injuries here, there, and everywhere. Hasn't played a lot. He's like a number four wide receiver now. He's not a number one wide receiver. This is a wide receiver. Why not? Why not? What the hell? And he's not washed. He has been gently marinated at this point. So the Giants are collecting receivers right now. Boy, they signed a bunch of slop out there at receiver, didn't they? These names, my God. It's like mismatched Tupperware. That doesn't really fit that piece. Why did we get that? I don't understand. None of the lids fit. We're screwed. Oh, my God. So they're throwing at this point. I know what John Harbaugh is doing, and my friend Sports with Coleman would confirm this. John Harbaugh is throwing linguine against the wall, hoping, right? He's just throwing the linguine against the wall, hoping that by panic buying OBJ and Juju Smith-Schuster and Braxton Berrios, praying that something al dente shows up, right? And ultimately, though, Odell Beckham has just enough gas. I looked at the tank, just enough gas for OBJ to sell hope. Buy the gallon, okay? Buy the gallon. Not enough to be a difference maker for the Giants. So forget about that. That's not going to happen. Nostalgia, really big. Really, really big. His prime, he was a 1,300-yard receiver. He'll now give you 300 yards and a marketing bumpity bump. That is what Odell Beckham will give you at this point, and that's what the Giants got. I don't even know if he's going to make the team. All right. Now, the conspiracy theory on the Giants story is, well, wait a minute. They have Malik Nabers. He must be really effed up. But they did lose at least one receiver during OTAs. Gunnar Olszewski, snap, crackle, pop. So he's out for the next NFL season. So they had to have, are you telling me three people were needed to replace Gunnar Olszewski? Seriously? Is that what we're doing here? All right. Anyway. All right, final point to the business of sports intertwined with political hacks. Say what? Yeah, so we have learned now. The NFL commissioner, Roger the Dodger Goodell, is going to have to leave his house in the Hamptons or his vacation home in Maine. And he has been invited to Congress. Yes, Roger Goodell has been invited to Congress to testify before the House Judiciary Committee on June 10th. So as we're doing this in real time, 8 days from now, about the league's broadcast and streaming deals, Congressman Jim Jordan from Ohio, the chairman of the House Judiciary Committee, sending a letter to Roger Goodell. I want to just email them or text them. These guys all have the numbers. Anyway, he sent a letter to Roger Goodell inviting him. I'm pretty sure that you don't turn down the congressional invitation. The hearing will examine whether or not the NFL's media rights agreements harm consumers and if the 1961 Sports Broadcasting Act needs updating. What? Whoa. All right, so question. Why is Roger Goodell being dragged? What's the real reason why he's being dragged to Capitol Hill to speak about the TV deals in the NFL? So Roger Goodell, first of all, the theory is he's testifying. He's not really testifying. He's being seated at the Congressional Dinner Theater. Now, the performance, I looked at the calendar app on my phone, and that day in D.C., which is pretty much every day they have the same show, it's called Kabuki Theater. So Goodell will be part of Kabuki Theater, where the politicians pretend to be outraged for regular Americans, and the NFL pretends to be just this humble mom-and-pop shop. That's all it is. And it's Roger Goodell's annual one-man show. That's right, kids. Roger Goodell gets up there on the stage. He's got surrounded by NFL big shots, and he says, "I swear I care about the fan. We're the most fan-friendly league." And then he gives you all kinds of bullcrap numbers and all that stuff. And that's how that's going to go. And Capitol Hill, the Congress people love, they love on Capitol Hill these type of events. These hearings, when they bring in sports figures, are just solid gold. Now, why is that? It's because they get to look tough, fake tough guy, without actually doing anything, which is perfect if you're a political hack. You got to look tough, but you don't actually do anything. It's CrossFit for politicians. That's what it is. It's CrossFit for politicians. A lot of motion. You're not really going anywhere, and no real results. That's the reality of the situation. Now, politicians will get their sound bites, which is, I guess, still somewhat important. So they get little sound bites there. And the NFL will get some negative headlines for a couple of days. And when it's all said and done, of course, more is said than done. And you and I, the consumer, if you are a law-abiding citizen, you will get another subscription. That will be the result. And ultimately, the NFL is still cashing checks, which is wild to me from this, and baseball as well, and basketball, this 1961 law. It's like a forgotten savings bond that grandma left behind in the attic, and you found it. You're like, whoa, thank grandma. That's cool. And the law was written back in the Bronze Age, when there were 1, 2, 3 TV channels. Believe it or not, there were, before my time, of course, I'm not that old, but supposedly back in those days, there were just 3 TV channels, and people used these things called rabbit ears. Yeah, there's the antenna called rabbit ears, and now you need 6 apps, a VPN, 2 passwords, and a couple of Russian streams, and a seance to find some of these games. And so that's the issue here. The NFL's media deal is worth, I think I read it was like $110 billion. $110 billion in media rights. And that's not a TV contract. That is a sovereign wealth fund. It might as well be the Saudi oil fund. It's the NFL's slush fund is what it is. And the law, which we've talked about here, this is what's going to be talked about on Capitol Hill, the 1961 Sports Broadcasting Act, whether it needs to be updated or not. What has happened is there has been a sea change, and you are the product. you are the product in many of these instances. But the ultimate thing is like that Tom Petty song back in the old days, The Last DJ, which is a great song. If you're a radio nerd, it's a wonderful song, right? Just a great song, Last DJ. And there's a line in there which is so appropriate for today's world that the line is, how much will you pay for what you used to get for free? Well, I'd like to enter the chat now. Netflix and Amazon and all those, all these different channels and all that stuff. And so it's the unofficial anthem, the greed anthem, the national anthem of greed. And you're like, okay, we'll get these suckers to buy all these streaming services. And it started out, like everything, it starts out fine. And then you can keep adding a couple of dollars here and a couple of dollars there. And then the next thing you know, here we are. And so what's going to happen? Give it a couple weeks after this hearing. Give it a couple weeks. Normally how these things play out, there'll be a few manila envelopes passed around, a few winks, and some exchanges of these envelopes. I'm sure there's no money in those envelopes. And then suddenly everyone will decide the NFL is a model organization. They're model citizens, and there's no problem. It is the Ben Maller Show. You want to talk about any of that, you can join us right now. 877-99 on Fox, and we have Ask a Weed Man. Our friend Billy, he's going to solve all of life's problems in one segment of talk radio. From Hollywood, Florida. Hooray for Hollywood. Hooray for Hollywood. So we'll get to that and Ask a Weed Man. How exciting is that? Try to stay calm. We'll get to that, and we will do it next. However, it is the A block, and I'm bad with the math on the numbers. I don't know what hour it is. I'm confused by that.
1: Number two.
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4: Deal. I'm Ted Lindner, Fox News. President Trump once again insists talks are ongoing with Iran. He's posted the two sides are moving at a rapid pace despite exchanging strikes. Tehran is also criticizing Israeli incursions into Lebanon, targeting Hezbollah militants. Fox's Jennifer Griffin.
5: President Trump indicated that even if Iran and U.S. negotiators stopped talking for a while, he did not think that that would mean that the U.S. would go back to dropping bombs right away. He was asked if he had heard reports that Iran is suspending talks with the U.S. Iran's leaders indicated they are halting talks due to Israel's expanded military operations in Lebanon and Gaza, where the IDF has now taken over an old crusader fort 9 miles inside Lebanon. And Israeli Prime Minister Benjamin Netanyahu has ordered the Israeli military, which now controls 60% of Gaza, to take 70%.
4: This is a federal appeals court, says the Pentagon can't block transgender troops from serving in the military.
6: A divided three-judge panel on the D.C. appeals court upheld a lower judge's ruling that President Trump's executive order preventing transgender troops from serving in the military likely violates their constitutional rights. The appeals court did narrow the injunction to apply only to service members still in the military, but not new recruits seeking to join. The Trump administration is likely to appeal to the U.S. Supreme Court. Last year, justices allowed the transgender military ban to take effect as litigation plays out. At the White House, Jared Halpern, Fox News.
4: And a federal judge agreeing to postpone a civil trial over the 2024 collapse of Baltimore's Francis Scott Key Bridge. This after last-minute settlements resolved most of the remaining claims. U.S. District Judge James Bradar expressed frustration about the timing of the settlements, including deals resolving all pending claims over the deaths of six construction workers. The workers were filling potholes on the bridge when that container ship crashed into it in the span in March of 2024. 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

0: Yeah, it is I, Bill Miller. Good song. That was actually about an old L.A., it was obviously a Tom Petty song, but it was about a famous boss jock DJ named Jim Ladd. Jim, a radio legend. He passed away a few years back and was just one of the great rock DJs of all time. And he still worked up until the end. I think he worked at Sirius XM. But that song about him, changing of the radio business. It is I, Bill Miller. You're locked in on the Ben Maller Show. And if you would like to join the fun and know what fun it is, you can do that by participating at 877-99-ON-FOX. That's 877-996-6369. In addition, on the X Machine, at Ben Maller. That's at Ben Maller. And you can say hello to Lorena, FSR Tech Queen.
1: Hi, Bill.
0: Don't talk to me. And the Coop Da Loop is available as well. You can say hello to Coop. He's available. But a Bronco fan, your comments can and will be used against you in the court of sports radio, so please act accordingly. All right. Now, we are back, and that means, not that we went anywhere, but it's we don't have an open for this. There's no real production value on it. We go now to Hollywood, Florida, a man who's going to fix all of life's problems. We welcome in Weed Man Hippie. There he is, right there, Weed Man Hippie. Going to save the world. Every week, we've saved the world. Boy, the world's doing really well, Weed Man, all because of this segment.
2: Let's do it. Let's change the world. Make it better.
0: If you would like to ask Weed Man a question, hashtag ask a Weed Man, or just send me a message there. Do you have any opening thoughts, Weed Man? Anything you would like to share to open a thought, something that stood out here, Weed Man?
2: You know, there was a second round of aliens from outer space.
0: Yeah.
2: Donald Trump was there on the news. Did you see that?
0: Now, yeah, I have seen some of the stories in the, I read the Daily Mail and whatnot. So does that mean now, Weed Man, are you admitting that you are possibly an alien? Because you keep...
2: Absolutely, yes.
0: Yeah, you are. Well, technically, we're all aliens because we're from this planet. And if we went to visit someone else, we'd be an alien to them, right? No?
2: Well... Yeah, definitely. But, you know, they come here from other galaxies. We can't even get to Mars.
1: Yeah. Well, that's what they tell us.
0: Yeah.
2: What's what they tell us?
0: What if there's a portal underneath the ocean and can travel anywhere you want?
2: That's funny.
0: Yeah, I want to check. I'm going to go check. Let me check with George Norrie. I'll see what they're saying over there with the chemtrails and all that on coast to coast.
1: I like this conspiracies with Weed Man.
0: Yeah, Weed Man. Keep
2: Hi, Lena. How are you?
1: I'm good. Nice to hear your voice.
0: All right.
2: Nice to hear you.
0: Are you still a Knicks fan, Weed Man, or you moved on to the Miami Heat?
2: Yeah, no, yeah.
0: All right. Big week for you, Weed Man. Amazing.
2: Absolutely.
0: All right, late night.
2: I can't believe you're in the finals again.
0: Yeah, well, let's see what happens when they lose. A late-night drug tester writes in and says, in honor of National First Ladies Day, who's your favorite wife of the president, Weed Man?
2: Michelle Obama.
0: Really? Over all the other first ladies?
2: Yeah, I like Michelle Obama.
1: Yeah, you do.
0: Really? I'm surprised, but why?
3: He doesn't remember any of the other first ladies.
0: That's a good point.
2: Hey, Purdy, send me some candy.
0: All right, stop with that.
3: That's not his name.
0: You don't even know his name.
2: It's not Purdy.
0: That is not. It kind of rhymes with burrito.
2: Oh, burrito.
3: That's what I told you like an hour ago on the phone.
0: Weed Man.
2: Yeah, I know.
0: Oh, my God. Didn't you get a box of candy last week from Purito?
2: No, Purito sent me more candy. It was great.
0: Oh, my God.
1: You just got a box. You ate all that.
0: Yeah, what are you, a pig? You ate all of it?
2: Yeah, it was great.
0: All right. Diabetes. King Rory writes
3: hold on.
0: Yes.
3: If you can remember his name next week, I will send you $20.
2: Wow. Okay.
0: No chance you remember his name.
3: You're,
2: I,
3: I was gonna say like 100, and then like watch him just write it down or like write it on his forehead.
2: Definitely have to write it down.
0: Well, he would write it down, and then he would lose the piece of paper, so it would be pointless to do that, right? Yeah.
2: Brigido.
0: It's been a minute. It's been 1 minute, and you've already forgotten the guy's name.
1: Over under 3 letters.
0: Come on, come on! How dare you?
2: What is it? Tell me again.
0: It's a burrito. You know.
2: Oh, burrito.
0: Yeah.
2: All right. Okay.
0: Okay.
1: Don't forget to roll your R's.
0: No chance he does any of that. The Nancy Reagan fans are very upset with you, by the way, Weed Man. I mean, my God. And didn't Betty Ford, the Ford, the rehab clinics, right? The first lady, right? No?
2: Yeah, sure.
0: All right. Other famous first ladies for 1,000. Anybody? No? All right.
3: For Jackie me, O.
0: Jackie O.
1: Yeah, definitely her. She was classic.
0: When I was a kid, Nancy Reagan, you know, just say no to drugs. That really worked out well. Very effective. Anyway, all right, what else we have?
1: Gateway
0: King,
1: drugs.
0: King Rory writes and says, do you like the crust left on or cut off your sandwiches? From King Rory.
2: Left on. I like the crust.
0: So you're not a fan of Uncrustables?
2: No, okay. Not really.
0: All right. Rob, the goat man writes in, says, question for Billy. The next time Robbie, the Mariners fan, goes to Cincinnati, how many pairs of underwear should he wear on the plane?
2: 2. Hey, Ben, can we do a podcast together?
0: Oh, you want to be on the mailbag?
2: Yeah, if you call me, I'll answer the phone. I'll do a podcast with you anytime you call me.
0: Do you think Weed Man would be good on the mailbag? You think he?
2: Oh, come on. Of course I would.
1: He might be a hit sensation.
0: Really? I don't know. Alfie Alien Opiner writes in from Springfield adjacent. He says, would you get Weed Man a Ben Maller tattoo to promote the show?
2: Yeah, do it.
0: Really?
2: I'll get one.
0: I know you don't listen. There's actually a guy in the Boston area who got a Ben Maller tattoo. The first one ever.
2: Wow.
0: Yeah.
2: The leprechaun.
0: Nice
2: following to you.
0: All right. Just Josh writes in, says, how much do you save annually on toothbrushes, and would you trade? Let me find it. Just jump here. Just Josh says, would you trade? Let me find it. Page down here. I can't see that. Would you trade a pound of weed for a ton of Skittles? And shout out to your...
2: No way.
0: Okay, shout out to your dealer, Perito.
4: Are you a pothead?
0: Or as you call him, something
2: yes,
0: else.
2: Yes, I am.
0: Yeah. All right. Eek in Roseville, Minnesota says, does your son ever give you anything for Father's Day? It's from Eek in Roseville,
2: no.
0: Minnesota. He does not. All right.
2: No.
0: You don't have a good relationship with your son, no?
2: That's a... No, I do. Okay. I do, but I don't know.
0: Does he call you? Does he say hello?
2: Yeah, we talk.
0: Is he outgoing like you? Is he a big personality like you, or is he more introverted?
2: No, he's more introverted than me.
0: Yeah. It's hard to be like you, right? You know, it's
5: he's the daddy.
0: I think that skips a generation. Yeah. What else do we have? Let's see. Hoosier Bill says Weed Man is cool.
2: Thank you.
0: I don't.
2: Ben, I'd really like to do a podcast with you.
0: All right, calm down, Weed Man. I will consider it. I don't have anybody for the mailbag this weekend, so I will consider you in that slot. If you answer your phone.
2: Anytime you call.

0: Well, I'm here. I'm in this room alone. I like that.
1: Yes, you're.
0: It's beautiful out. I like that.
1: All right, good weather. Your South Florida weather, perfect. That's why you live there, right?
0: Yes, perfect.
1: Until the hurricane comes, and then you don't like it so much, but that's fine. All right, Alex writes in, says, "What's one thing listeners would be surprised to learn about you, Weedman?" I feel like we know everything, but and people don't listen all the time, so it's conceivable people don't know about.
0: I don't know.
1: There's nothing unique you can throw out there? Nothing?
0: Not really, no.
2: There's new listeners all the time, Weed Man. I would throw out a cool story.
1: Didn't you hang out with Trump back in the 80s, who's the president of the United States?
2: That's a
1: right?
2: wild
1: You guys
2: story.
1: You ran in the same circles as President Trump, didn't you, back in the 80s?
0: Yeah.
1: How come you're not the president? How come he's the president?
0: I can't believe Donald Trump is president. That is so crazy. I used to go to his casinos.
1: I saw him at game. He didn't go to the West Coast very often, but every once in a while he'd come to L.A. because he had a golf course, and he'd go to some games. It was very odd. He's now the president, but he is. He's been the president twice now. What else do we have? Let's see.
0: I can't believe he's president.
1: You could have been president.
3: I would like to inject a fact.
1: Okay, here we'd like to alert all the affiliates. Hold on. We'd like to alert all the affiliates. That is the voice of Lisa. Lisa and Weed Man, a power couple. And she is now going to give a fun fact on Weed Man.
0: Go ahead, Lisa. Okay.
3: So Weed Man can sing, and he has a beautiful voice. He had a weekly TV show. He would hang out in the park. People would recognize him wherever we would go, and he is just an incredible singer, and I don't think the audience knows that.
0: Wow, how about that? Yeah, I sing.
1: It sounds like you didn't even know you sing.
2: I'm surprised.
1: No, sounds like you were shocked. Will you be entering the Mallorpalooza this year, Weed Man?
0: Absolutely, yeah.
1: You will. Okay.
0: I will.
4: What is your go-to karaoke song?
0: Oh, a lot of them. A lot of Tom Jones songs. All Tom Jones.
1: A lot of classic Tom Jones. Okay. Michael in Tulsa writes in. He says, "Billy, if you could pick only one, would it be electricity or running water?"
0: Electricity, definitely.
1: Yeah, you gotta go with the electricity. Right? I mean, that makes everything easier. It's all connected. Let's take a call. Let's say hello to J Dot in Utah, who's on with Ask a Weed Man. Our friend Billy from Hollywood, Florida. Hello, J Dot.
0: Hey, J Dot.
5: What is up, man? Ben, Weed Man, yo.
0: How are you, J Dot? What's up?
1: He sounds like he's doing pretty good.
5: I'm just chilling.
2: Yeah, you are.
5: I'm feeling pretty good. I just got done smoking two apple trees, and Weed Man knows what that means.
1: Attention, advertisers. You can reach this coveted demographic here. Yes.
5: Weed Man. I'm feeling a hell of it. But anyways, okay. When was the last time you guys spoke a cross-faded?
1: J-Dot. Go to bed. Okay. What are we doing?
0: What was he asking?
2: He wanted to know the last time you got cross-faded.
0: Never.
1: All right. Bozo, the district attorney, writes in, and he says, Bozo, the district attorney, and says, "What's the most romantic thing you have ever done for Lisa?" I think Lisa should probably answer this, but Weedman, I want to hear your answer. No, I want to hear your answer first, Weedman. What do you think the most romantic thing you've done?
0: We went to Hawaii. We went to Maui.
1: So you bought a plane ticket to Maui. All right.
0: Yeah.
1: What was that, like 87 or something like that? 86, 85, something like that? Yeah.
0: Yeah, like that.
1: Yeah. Do you agree?
0: Lisa, what do you think?
1: Yeah.
3: The most romantic was singing at our wedding.
0: Oh, okay.
3: Beautiful voice.
1: You were the...
2: You really like his singing.
1: You were the wedding singer, Weed Man. You were the... Yeah.
3: We had a band and a DJ. It was very cool. So original was, he wrote many songs, original beautiful songs.
1: All right, that's great. Ferg Dog says, what's the last thing you forgot, Weed Man?

0: How can I remember if I forgot?
1: Well, we know the last thing you forgot. You've forgotten multiple things here. All right, let's try it. Now, this is it. We're gonna get off. This is how we get done with this here. This is the last thing, okay?
0: Okay.
1: What is the name of the guy, Weed Man, that has been sending you candy?
0: Perdido.
1: He screwed it up again. Wow. He screwed it up again.
0: Perdido, what are you talking about?
1: It is not Perdido. That is not his name.
0: Perdido.
1: All right, there you go, Weed Man. All right.
0: All right.
1: Well, you another week. Amazing. It goes so fast.
0: Thank you,
1: Lisa. Thank you, Weed Man. You two kids. There you go. Just a shocking segment of talk radio. So good. Okay. It is the Ben Maller Show. Time now for the Insta Trivia. So this guy named Jack Kowanowitz of the Angels had a 7.85 ERA in the month of May, this past month. Second highest ERA by an Angels starting pitcher in the month of May. Minimum six starts in franchise history. Only blank had a higher ERA in the month of May in Angels history. Again, Jack Kowanowitz, a 7.85 ERA in the month of May. Second highest ERA in franchise history for an Angels starting pitcher in the month of May. Minimum six starts, only lower than blank. That's the instant trivia answer next.
2: You know we have what you want.
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12: Fox News, I'm Sue Guzman. The Justice Department has put President Trump's controversial $1.8 billion weaponization fund on hold for now, possibly for good. The Trump administration fund emerged from a legal settlement between Trump and the Justice Department to resolve a lawsuit against the IRS over the alleged mishandling of his tax records. It was intended to pay people who say they were the subject of government abuse. Justice Department said Monday it will comply with a judge's ruling last week that blocked the administration from moving forward with the fund. Brooklyn man accused of threatening to kill an ICE agent and his family facing federal charges. Fox's Steve Harrigan.
13: The Justice Department says 27-year-old Nicholas Scalfo admitted to making the threats outside Delaney Hall and was arrested with the help of facial recognition technology.
12: An overnight curfew again in effect. 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

0: Hey, Weed Man, you got to start singing this, Billy. Come on now. It is I, Bill Miller. You're locked in on the Ben Maller Show, which is not only a radio show, it's a podcast, and it's on YouTube. 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Thank you, thank you, thank you. Inside YouTube, at Ben Maller Show. Back to it. Back to it. Time now to pay off the Who Am I game. This is where we pretend to be somebody else, as we call it the Who Am I game. So somebody named Jack Kiwanowicz, the starting pitcher for the Angels, has a 7.85 ERA this past month. Second highest ERA by an Angels starting pitcher in the month of May in franchise history. Lower only than blank. That is the question. What is the answer? Charlie Huff from Rob the Goatman. The Lovebirds from Alf the Alien Opiner. Tony Danza from Random Ryan in Carolina. Boogity, boogity, boogity. Mark Langston guessed by William. Who else do we have? Roger Bowman from The Sawman. We have Ted Lilly from Matthew. Matt in Worcester. Stone Cold Steve Austin from King Rory. Do you have an answer, Lorena?
1: Donald Trump.
0: No, it is Ken Hill at an ERA of over 8 back in 1998, and I saw a lot of those starts. He sucked, I remember. It was bad.
2: It's Maller.
0: How about that?
2: To the third degree. This is when Big Ben gets grilled.
0: All right, go ahead there, Koopaloo.
3: Ben, Illinois Governor J.B. Pritzker said that he wasn't willing to foist billions onto taxpayers to give to a billionaire-owned family or team. Do you think the Bears are actually going to leave the state of Illinois?
0: Well, it's like the Giants and Jets playing in New Jersey and all that. And then, you know, if West Coast was like the East Coast, then Inglewood would be in a different state from L.A. So it's like, it doesn't matter. They're going to move to Indiana. I think they will, and it's like, it's a few miles away. It's nothing. Who cares? It's the same geographical area and all that, and they'll save some money. Next!
3: Ben, the Los Angeles Angels have one of the worst records in all of baseball.
0: That's your squad, Coop.
3: Yeah, well, kind of, I guess. Yeah. Yet, they're only 9 games back of first place. Do you think, in the AL West, that is, do you think the AL West is the worst division in baseball?
0: Is it even up for debate? It's always usually one of the central divisions. Like, I know there are some bad teams in the American League Central, and there's a lot of teams with low payrolls that are currently in lead. I would say, based on the fact that the Mariners, the cheating Astros, the Angels all suck, and the A's aren't really all that good. Yes, that's true. So, no, that's it.
3: I'm just gonna give you a pass because I can't find my third question.
0: No, oh, look at that! I only needed two questions. Ferg Dog, I only needed two questions. Hollering James, I didn't even need a third question. That is a domination situation. 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Thank you very much. 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
16: The LA Rams acquired defensive end Miles Garrett from the Browns. The Patriots traded for wide receiver A.J. Brown from the Eagles. The Giants signed three wide receivers, including Odell Beckham Jr. In the NHL, Vancouver's new head coach is Manny Malhotra, up from the AHL. At the French Open, Francis Tiafoe of the U.S. lost his fourth rounder in five sets. It took nearly 5.5 hours. The late-night ball game went to Colorado with a run top of the ninth, beating the Angels 9-8. Seattle won its seventh straight, a 10-inning win over the Mets 3-2. The Mets offense went 2-for-31, two solo homers. Arizona hit three home runs and beat the Dodgers 4-1. LA's Shohei Ohtani had three hits, but the rest of his team combined only had three. Detroit hit three straight homers in the third inning, five home runs total, and won 10-9 at Tampa Bay. It was Milwaukee 16-2 over the Giants. I'm Steve DeSager.
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0: What's not the like?
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0: Yeah. We love round numbers. More evidence of the value of round numbers, but how much value is there? Welcome in the beginning of another hour of the Ben Maller Show. We are in the air everywhere as one. And we have the Dingbats coast to coast, border to border, and beyond on the vast and wonderfully powerful microphones of FSR emanating live from the weights as we wait on your table. Guaranteed human from the world-famous Fox Sports Radio studios where Joe the Ghost Hunter reminds us. 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And I think it was it, I'm trying to think who told me that. Was it King Roy? Was it Femi? Might have been Analog Al. One of those guys said, what about Express Employment Professionals? Well, if you're skilled in manufacturing, skip the online job search nightmare. 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So our lead this hour, play the hits, my man, play the hits. We're gonna change it up a little bit. We talked a lot of football, mostly football. We're going to talk some baseball this hour. There's a story that I thought was somewhat interesting, and since I have the editorial control, I wanted to spend a couple minutes yapping about it. Why not? Who says no? So we'll go to baseball. The story that is getting a lot of attention is in St. Louis. It does not involve the team in St. Louis. It was the opponent. The Redbirds were playing Texas, and if you didn't see what happened in this one, perhaps not. The ace, Jacob DeGrom, with a lowercase d. Jacob DeGrom, longtime Met. Been with the Rangers a couple years. So Jacob DeGrom tossed five scoreless innings, and he picked up his 100th career win. The Rangers edged the Cardinals 2-1 in St. Louis. And so the two-time Cy Young winner, who had his glory days, his salad days with the Metropolitans, he is a polarizing player. Now, not because he says crazy stuff or does crazy stuff. He's not like that. DeGrom is the ultimate Hall of Fame test, the Rorschach test, if you will, right, for the Hall of Fame. A peak god when he was at his very top with the New York Metropolitans, a resume that looks like someone ripped out the middle six chapters of his Cooperstown story. And so that is a good jumping off point. Let us discuss the question, is Texas Rangers starter Jacob DeGrom on track for immortality in the Hall of Fame? So I've got Teletubbies, Surgeon General's warning, and we also have, if that was not enough, we have the always popular pulled muscle. And we'll combine all of these things together, and we are going to go to a Hail Mary play, is what we're going to do. So first of all, to answer the question, is Texas Rangers starter Jacob DeGrom on track for the Hall of Fame? I will be the adult in the room, and the answer is hell no. I'm shaking my head no here. DeGrom is not a Hall of Famer. The resume is incomplete. Period. Stop. That's it. Now, I'm told we have to go longer than that, so I will expand on my position. I am sorry, not sorry. He's not a Hall of Famer. This is not that complicated. DeGrom is a Hall of Fame talent, however, not a Hall of Fame pitcher. He did not have a Hall of Fame career, and that's the issue. He's got two Cy Youngs, and while those are great accolades, they do not erase the fact that the man's barely pitched He's barely pitched. Longevity still matters, especially in baseball where guys regularly, if you're really good, you play 10-plus years in the big leagues and you're fully vested in the baseball pension. You cannot be a part-time legend and expect a plaque. You just can't. And DeGrom, you know what his career is like? It's like going back to the year 2000 and getting a McDonald's Happy Meal, right? You get a Happy Meal there, and you know, did I get the Furby one or the Teletubbies one? Well, it doesn't really matter. It's a limited run. That's Jacob DeGrom. Not around for that long. You got to go there for like the month it's out there, and then that's it. And he is the top pitcher you've barely seen pitch. That is DeGrom in a nutshell. Putting together a limited edition sample size. That's it. Now, he was dominant. Those of us that watched him pitch for the Mets back in the day, but dominance isn't the same as a Hall of Fame career. And the only reason he's even considered a borderline Hall of Fame guy, Jacob DeGrom, at this point is because standards have been lowered and they're putting stiffs like Carlos Beltran in the Hall of Fame, the cheater, and other steroid guys are in the Hall of Fame. And he said, well, we're going to keep some guys out because they're steroid guys. We're going to let these other guys in because we like them and they didn't necessarily get caught red-handed like some others. And so the standards have been lowered. But if you were to put DeGrom in, that would be an all-time low. Now, he simply doesn't meet the threshold. He doesn't. And peak dominance does not override missing half of your career. Just not the case. And we mentioned earlier, we were talking about the pitcher in the modern times, the pitcher that made the Hall of Fame with the fewest wins is a guy named Dizzy Dean, who won 150 games. So DeGrom, to just get to that very low baseline, all right, which is 100, if you're decent, you should win 150 games. Oh, wins don't matter, boomer. Okay, thank you. So to answer the question, He's not going to meet that threshold. That peak dominance, yeah, great. The problem is, if he retired today, this is what? It's a bar argument. It's not a plaque. It's guys eating beer nuts and drinking some brewskis and saying, hey, what about that? No. DeGrom would need, using Mallard math, he's got the rest of this year, which is about halfway. Almost, well, not quite halfway. We're getting close. All right, another month will be halfway. So we're certainly past the first marker of the baseball season, which just happened a few days ago. So DeGrom would have to win a bunch of games this year. He would also have to play relatively well and pitch great over the next couple of seasons, and the Rangers would have to be good. They're pretty mediocre, the Texas Rangers, this year. DeGrom's also in his late 30s, and so the math ain't mathing on that. It's not good. All right, now speaking of bad math, we go to the labor front in Major League Baseball, where MLBPA interim executive, that's a mouthful, this guy named Bruce Meyer, he criticized the owners. There's a shock, the guy running the union criticizing the owners. It's almost like when the owners criticize the players. Anyway, the guy running the union claimed that the hard salary cap of $245 million proposed by the owners and a hard salary floor of $171 million, he claimed that under that system, players would lose approximately $500 million. $500 million in compensation if implemented. So the question is this. The union, the baseball players union, is out there going around doing media interviews claiming that players would lose, as we said, $500 million under the labor proposal by ownership. How do you process that? All right, so this is another situation where you can manipulate the numbers. The old President Bush back in the day saying fuzzy math, that would apply here. So the union saw $500 million. They did the math, their version of math, and they basically said, okay, so we're doing fiction now. We're going to do some fiction. That's how that's going to go. And perfect. Now, honestly, the proposal is so bad. How bad is it? Thank you for asking. I appreciate that. So it's so bad, it should come with a Surgeon General's warning. All right, Surgeon General's warning. And the owners love to cry poverty. They can't do it enough. And there are some uneducated people that always buy it. And I remember years ago when I was doing the Dodger stuff, I was not friends, but you know, acquaintances with this guy named Scott Boras, who was the about most powerful man in baseball. And this was around the time, this is how long ago this conversation happened. Baseball was planting a story. A lot of people have forgotten about this. They were going to contract the Montreal Expos and I think it was the Minnesota Twins. They were just going to get rid of those teams. There were too many teams in baseball, and they were going to get rid of not have. Now, the Expos ended up moving to Washington, D.C., and became the Nationals, and the Minnesota Twins got their new ballpark. And so they obviously didn't do it. They were threatening, and I remember having a conversation with Scott, and he was explaining how, and this was probably 25 more than that years ago, and Scott was going through the whole thing about how there's never been a baseball team that has sold for less money. Players, you know, they get paid what they get paid, but the owners make their money while they own the team, but they make the big payout is when they sell the team. And he was giving me a bunch of numbers and all that, and I still remember that conversation because here we are all these years later, and nothing's changed. Has there been a baseball team that has sold for less money than it was purchased for? The economy, I know in radio, sucks. I don't know about the rest of you, but it's not great. And so, you know, that's where I am. And so these guys love to say, oh, we're poor. You know, they're frugal. I get it. And frugality is like a religion. If you own a sports team, and again, dumb people buy it. They believe these guys. And we can't compete. We have no chance. Of course, the counter argument is you just don't want to compete, dummies. The Padres are the gold standard. The Padres are the gold standard here. Living proof that you can be in a smaller market. You think, and I worked in San Diego. San Diego, you've got, if you think about geography-wise, you've got L.A., Orange County to the north, so the Angels and the Dodgers to the north. If you go west of San Diego, it's desert until you get to Arizona, and then it's more desert, and then more desert, and then more desert. If you go south, you're in Mexico, and if you go to the, if you go east, you're in Arizona. If you go west, you're in the Pacific Ocean. So I was off by one degree. Yeah, but so Arizona to the east, and then to the west you've got the Pacific Ocean. So there's not a lot to play with. But the Padres they've been aristocrats, spending a lot of money, and they're in a small market. Pittsburgh, they don't spend any money, right? They're tight wads there in Pittsburgh, and they just choose not to. They have an owner that's just collecting money, and he's keeping that as an ATM machine, and that's it. And so when the owners cry poverty, the players are like, okay, they said, open the books. And what do the owners say? No chance. So it's a game of chicken. Block, block, chicken. We'll see who blinks first. And the owners have the option at any time. They can open up the books and say, listen, we are so poor. Oh, my God, 15 teams are losing money, and here are the books. And if they can prove it and have it vetted, then I am of the position that the players would be willing to work with the owners, if that's truly the case. Of course, the reality is it's not. It's all bullcrap. That's the reality, right? And that's why they won't open up the books. Basketball had to open up the books. Football had to open up the financials. And, of course, that's because of the Green Bay Packers, a lot of that stuff's available anyway. But that's the point. And the salary cap is a non-starter, and I agree with the players on that. And you know, let me tell you something. Once you give that mechanism, the salary cap, to the owners, you'll never, ever get it back. It's never getting back. It's just like taxes, right? It's election day in a lot of places today, right? And a lot of you idiots are going to vote for propositions that raise taxes. And they'll say, hey, this is a one-time tax, or that's it, or it's just this small percentage. And those taxes will never go away. Your great-grandkids will be paying those taxes, and the percentage of tax will go higher. The great example of that, if you've read about it, and if I spend too much time talking about taxes, it's a problem, but the federal income tax, when that started, it was very controversial, right? America was much smaller. Most people didn't pay, as I understand, I remember reading about this, most people did not pay the federal income tax, and the top people that did was like 1%. 1%. It was like for rich people. Now we're going to punish the rich. Well, here we are all these, you know, over 100 years, whatever it is, since they put that in later. And now I think it's at 22% for most people that have a reasonable job. It's 22% or greater. So if you give them an inch, they're going to take a mile, and the players know it. So the games have begun. All right. Now, final thought. We go now to the business of shoes. Now, I'm not a shoe guy. I got some friends that are shoe guys. So big news in that world, Stephen Curry announced what they're calling a landmark 10-year sneaker deal with a Chinese brand. Li Ning is the name. I've never heard of this. Of course, I don't live in China. This sparked a variety of reactions from way to go, Steph, to you effing sell out. You've gone to China, you monster. Like that, you know, those over-the-top reactions of some people. So many insiders, though, immediately speculated that it is a billion-dollar deal, that Steph Curry's going to get $1 billion from this Chinese company to sell sneakers. So the question, do you buy or sell that Steph Curry has a billion-dollar agreement with this Chinese shoe deal? That's the question. So I'm going to be Benny Brightside for Steph Curry. Personally, I buy it. I absolutely buy it. And I did some Maller math on this. There's a theme. And for those of you that are like, well, he didn't get $1 billion. Listen, you can do that. Don't pull a muscle. Try not to pull a muscle trying to downplay this. It's really a statement about leverage. It's some of the comparisons are redonkulous. So I would like to address some of that stuff. But people are calling this, well, it's a legacy move and all that. They're comparing it, though. The thing that really got under my craw, whatever that is they're like, well, the Curry brand is now, because of this deal, they're going to be like the Jordan brand. That Curry brand is going to turn into what the Jordan brand is, and globally, and it's going to happen just like the Jordan brand's a global thing, and this is going to be global too. It's a bit much. A Jordan, and the difference is obvious, right? Different time back in the day. And Jordan built the brand. When Jordan started with Nike, he was not the greatest of all time. Obviously, he was becoming that, and the Bulls were pretty bad. They made the playoffs a couple times, I remember, with losing records. And so Jordan, as Nike was going alongside with those annoying commercials with Spike Lee, who's still a Nick fanboy at age 69, but the whole point of that was that Jordan grew, Nike grew, and the next thing you know, Jordan was the greatest thing ever, and Nike became the biggest thing ever in that department. And so it's much different. Like, Steph Curry's already had his career. He's at the tail end. He's washed up. He's not very good anymore. The Warriors are not going to win anything with Steph Curry again. And so that's it. He's just playing out the string. This is the ultimate retirement plan for Steph Curry. It is. This is a trust fund and a global empire. And I did do the math. So Li Ning, the company, I did some research. They have a market cap of approximately $6.1 to $6.2 billion. So I did the math. It's a 10-year deal Curry signed with this company. So it's pretty easy to get to $1 billion on a 10-year deal. So that would be $100 million a year over 10 years. That seems like a fair amount for a company worth $6 billion who's trying to obviously get into America and make more of an impact in American culture to have Steph Curry. Now, Curry is getting a lot of crap. By the way, this is the first shoe deal that comes with a financial advisor. Curry's getting a lot of crap here for being a sellout and picking China over the U.S. and all that. However, Steph didn't really pick China over America. He picked all of those commas over patriotism, a lot of commas. And what do we always say? Everyone's got a price. Everybody's got a price. And Steph Curry sold out, but he got a lot of money for it. So good for him. And, you know, this happens. It turns out that if you say, well, everyone's got a price, Steph Curry's price is the yuan, right? The Chinese symbol there of money. That's what that is. So good for him. He's got that. It is the Ben Maller Show. If you'd like to be part, you can join us right now. 877-99 on Fox. That's 877-996-6369. You can be part of the program. We are doing it live. And time now for the Maller Riddle of the Day. We'll have Maller's Amount of Money coming up later. Maller Riddle of the Day. First time ever we've done softball. So there's a Texas softball player named Hannah Wells. I have no idea who that is. She has a superstition that apparently dates back to when she was a little girl, that if she sees a blank, she eats it for good luck. Again, Texas softball player Hannah Wells has a superstition dating back to when she was a little kid that if she sees a blank, she eats it for good luck. Now, remember, this is a family show, so please keep it clean. We'll get to that, and we will do it next. However, look at that. Let's see. I know it's the A block. I keep having this mental block. I keep
2: number three.
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28: I'm Sue Guzman, Fox News. President Trump spoke with Israeli Prime Minister Benjamin Netanyahu over the phone Monday. Says both sides have agreed to hold off on their attacks against one another. We have more from Fox's Lucas Tomlinson.
29: President Trump has long insisted there is no deadline for a deal with Iran. Iran has long demanded the ceasefire include Lebanon, where its proxy Hezbollah is based. In a post on Truth Social, Trump writes he had a productive call with Israeli Prime Minister Benjamin Netanyahu and a very good call with Hezbollah. And they agreed that all shooting will stop, that Israel will not attack them, and they will not attack Israel. For his part, Prime Minister Netanyahu writes, I spoke with President Trump and told him that if Hezbollah does not cease attacking our cities and citizens, Israel will attack terror targets in Beirut.
28: Russia attacking Ukraine's capital, Kyiv, early Tuesday. Thursday with a barrage of missiles and drones. At least 11 people are dead. Others are trapped. 58, at least, were injured. The White House issuing a warning Monday that ICE operations will not be deterred following violent clashes outside the Delaney Hall Detention Center in Newark. More from Fox's Steve Harrigan.
2: The plan by the governor was to try to set up a safety zone for peaceful Democratic protests. Instead, the protesters took those metal barricades and attacked the police officers with them. Police responded with tear gas and flashbang grenades. Finally, in the end, it was only officers on horseback that managed to take control of the street once again. More than a dozen arrests made. Some of those arrested, police say, had weapons on them, and some coming from as far away as Portland, Oregon, here to protest. 9 p.m. curfew in effect now for the first time in 11 days. It may be working. Hundreds of officers march off. Several hundred demonstrators.
28: A Utah judge ruling a key hearing for Tyler Robinson, the man accused of killing Charlie Kirk last September, will be public. America's listening to Fox News.
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0: Bill Miller and you. It's the Ben Maller Show. It's an interactive experience. We have the Maller Riddle of the Day. That'll be coming up momentarily. You can answer that on X at Ben Maller. You can call in. The lines are full now, so don't worry about that. And on the X Machine, in addition to the at Ben Maller account, which you should be following. Bad job by you if you're not. And say hello to Lorena. She's known as the FSR Tech Queen.
1: Yes, Queen. Yes, Queen. Yes, Queen.
2: Hi, Bill.
0: Don't talk to me. And Kualoop, a Bronco fan.
3: Moo.
0: That's a Bronco fan. Your comments can will be used against you. The Court of Sports Radio, so please act accordingly. All right, back to it. And here we go. The Maller Riddle of the Day. First time ever we've gone to softball. The Ben Maller Show has now reached a new low. So Texas softball player, someone named Hannah Wells. I'm sure she's a lovely lady. My apologies to her. So she has a superstition dating back to childhood that if she sees a blank, she eats it for good luck. All right. Femi says raw eggs. Analog Al cheated. Bad job by him. Alf, the alien opiner, says a white cat is the answer. A shrimp on her Barbie from Eileen in San Francisco.
2: What does that mean?
0: Well, she sent a photo of a Barbie doll with a shrimp on right there. I was shocked when I learned that shrimp don't look like the kind. When you see them in the ocean, they don't look like the kind.
2: What do they look like?
0: Well, yeah. Go look. Google it. It's pretty ugly. A booger from Rob the Goat Man. That's what you eat. Fried mice from Donkey Sausage. Deep fried oysters from Eloy from Compton. Good to see Eloy from Compton's still out there. 904 Ray going with oodles and noodles is his answer. A weed man softball coach from Maller Prop Guy. What else do we have? Chicken and waffles from King Rory in Wisconsin. Let's see here. Manuel in Gardena is going with fresh roadkill. Possums, raccoons, armadillos, squirrels, and all of that. What else do we have? Let's see here. Kathy in Madison says when she finds a piece of Perito's candy, for good luck, a four-leaf clover from DJ Spin Patrick in San Diego.
4: Wrong.
0: What else do we have? A big plate of gabagool from Newark Paranormal. Seems like a new... That could be a competition for Joe the Ghost Hunter. Newark Paranormal could compete with Joe the Ghost Hunter.
2: I'm curious if he's had any paranormal activity.
0: I don't know. Alex going with the Ben Maller chicken fingers and a side of the Baba Ganoush. Grasshopper guessed by Eek in Roseville, Minnesota. Culver's Butter Burger with a side of cheese curds from JT the Wingman. A Juicy Lucy from Pizza Papa. What else do we have? Page down. Bill's going with a cockroach as his answer.
2: Ew.
0: Peanut butter and honey sandwich from Filler Up Phil.
4: Wrong.
0: Timmy in Busco, Indiana says a bowl of curds and something else. What else do we have? Can't read that. Mike the Leprechaun says Lorena's finger licking French fries is the correct answer. That's from Mike the Leprechaun. No, that's incorrect. Lorena, do you have an answer? Again, the Maller Riddle of the Day. Someone named Hannah Wells, we're told that's a Texas softball player, has a superstition dating back to childhood that if she sees a blank, she eats it for good luck.
2: A ladybug.
0: A ladybug. The correct answer is you ruined the game. It's a ladybug.
2: Oh, stop.
0: It's a ladybug. How dare you? How dare you? How many ladybugs? Do all women do this? Do all women eat ladybugs? What kind of heathens are you women eating ladybugs? What's wrong with you?
2: I wonder what they taste like.
0: What do they taste like? Have you had one?
2: I've never eaten
0: you
2: a ladybug.
0: You obviously knew people eat ladybugs. You
2: I
0: brought that up.
2: I was just thinking
0: up.
2: Of like, you know, because ladybugs.
0: Who would eat a ladybug? That's not right. Those little, with the red and the black.
2: It's a very random guess for me to get.
0: Oh my like, God, that's I'm not sorry. Right. You ruined the game. You honored Eddie Garcia by ruining the game. Bad job by you. All right, let's go to Dan, who's in Hartford, who's up next. Hello, Dan. Welcome. What's going on, Dan?
5: Hey, man. I called 1 week ago exactly, and you were so gracious. You gave me the golden ticket.
0: You didn't even use it. You didn't use the golden ticket. You didn't. You've been on the air already.
5: I got injured over the weekend, and I want to take the oath, but I want to wait one more week because, man, I KO'd my rib cage. It's so crazy. Oh, quick story. I live in beautiful Hartford, Wisconsin, in a 6-unit building, and there's like a older gentleman who's a widower. We're all single, divorced. It's like the odd couple on steroids, okay? And so we're listening on the radio, because I do radio, to the Spurs Thunder Game 7. And I sit in this tall, canvasy chair, and the thing collapsed. And I went to the ground. It was like getting swallowed by a shark, and I hit my back rib on the
0: so,
5: brace.
0: So your chair, were you at home, or were you somewhere, were you at work?
5: Yeah. Down in the gazebo, just chilling with the neighbors and stuff, like having a good time. Like,
0: now the obvious question is...
5: I wish it was more of a Motley Crue story, but it's not. It was embarrassing, really.
0: All right, well, the obvious question is, was this the chair, was it a chair issue, or are you, you a big guy? What are we looking at here?
5: No, I am a slim, 6'1", very fit,
0: okay.
5: A young man like you, about your age. We are very young, Ben.
0: That's right, young. We're young. We're as young as we've ever been, and as young as we'll ever be, I think.
5: Oh, hey, Mr. Maller, I swear, man, the thing that made me laugh, though, is I was laughing so hard earlier that it made me cry, because I was laughing so hard at what you said about the rabbit ears. And the one thing I wanted to say is, like, there's so many people that go on and on and on about, oh, I can't do this without streaming this or buying this and buying it. That's the way it is. Now, when I was a youngster growing up, my grandfather had the 19-inch TV, and all of a sudden the signal would go bad, and he would be jerking the rabbit ears like they were levers. He's going here and there and everywhere, right?
0: Oh, yeah, no.
2: Looking like he's directing plane traffic.
0: My parents did the same thing.
5: Landing a plane on an aircraft carrier, and he would even put, like, tin foil. But once he got that perfect signal, me and my twin brother would be sitting there in awe, like, man, that guy just controlled the room, like the situation. And he's like, there, now you can watch, you know, TJ Hooker or The Fall Guy or whatever. It was so much fun, man. Like, that's why, man, like, me, the way things go, it's like, hey, just accept it, move on. I mean,
0: well, yeah, things change, obviously. Listen, there is the law, and not that this is going to change. This is not going to change the law. We're talking about the NFL getting called to Capitol Hill because of the streaming. Everyone's paying for everything.
2: All that money.
0: Yeah, it's always about the money. Well, Dan, feel better. How long are you on the DL for, Dan?
5: Oh, man, I don't know. Hopefully not too long, but, like, even sliding my door open to go on my deck, it's like dragging an elephant through quicksand.
0: So sucks.
5: It's more annoying. It's like I'm not, like, gonna die.
0: Well, exactly.
5: You know, but it's like
0: it's uncomfortable because you can't really get in a comfortable position, because any move, you need the ribs, that middle part, the trunk. Right, the trunk or the body, everything moves. All right, well, thank you, Dan. I got to go, but thank you. The great Dan. All right, there's Dan. Let's go to Hollering James in Minneapolis, Minnesota. I do need some contestants. We've opened up a couple lines here. If you want to play Maller's Mountain Money, call right now, 877-99 on Fox. Hollering James is in Minneapolis, Minnesota. Hello, James.
3: Hey, Lorena, guess what I'm picking? Hey, Ben, guess what I'm picking?
0: Your nose.
3: How did you know, Ben? You win a golden ticket.
0: I win a golden ticket.
4: I've got a golden ticket. I've got a golden ticket.
3: Hey, you should love your boy, Mountain.

0: kind of a good guy.
1: Well, it would have been hard for Lorena to be there. She wasn't on the show at the time, so it would have been very difficult for her to be at the event because she wasn't even on the show.
2: Oh, I wish I was, though.
1: Yeah.
0: I know, and then Tammy would have been there, too. It would have been awesome. We had a grand old time, didn't we, Ben? I forgot what we had to eat, but we sat down for a little bit.
1: I think you had a burger. I believe you had a burger.
0: I had a burger, and I had some side fries or...
1: Yeah, yeah, it's a fry. You had a cheeseburger, classic meal for James. Cheeseburger and fries.
0: Man, that fit into the diet, didn't it, Ben? I'm bigger now than I was then, Ben. I gained back to 288 I am now.
1: Congratulations. We'd like to alert all the affiliates. Hollering James is fatter than he was when I met him a couple years ago. Well, you're a growing boy, James. You're growing. Your stomach is growing, so that's what happens.
0: God, we love rubber God.
1: Yeah. All right. I got it. Thank you, James. All right. Go away. This is a great tolerating James.
2: Whew.
1: A lot going on. So we got the our buddy in Hartford who's got the broken rib, and we've got James who's fatter than he was.
2: That full moon was really rough on people.
1: Yeah. It's been a tough couple of days. It is the Ben Maller Show. We have our contestants. Let's introduce them real quick. We have Jed who fled from the Redneck Riviera. Hello, Jed who fled.
3: Talking quietly and not being understood is mumbling. What's screaming and not being understood?
1: Who would you like to partner up with, Jed? don't. You're just encouraging him. You're just
4: don't encourage him. Hey, what's wrong with you?
3: I call him Squallering James. I'm going to go with Justin Cooper.
1: All right. So you want to lose? I'll write down an L next to your name. And we have Mike in Salem. Hello, Mike. Welcome.
5: Hey, how's it going?
1: All right. If I was any better, I'd be a witch, but no, I wouldn't. All right. Mike, who do you want to partner up with? You got me or Lorena?
5: What about Bill Miller?
1: Bill Miller. Yeah. You want to play with Bill Miller? Okay. I'll see if Bill's available. He's out smoking a cigar in the other room.
2: Right. I thought he only works like 2 minutes of the show.
1: Pretty much. What are the categories here, Koopaloo? What do we got? We're
6: all right, gentlemen. This is the Alanis Morissette edition of Mallard's Mountain
2: I
6: of Money.
2: I love her.
6: Yeah, she is great. She turned 52 years old on Monday.
1: Oh, man.
6: Yeah.
3: That's ironic.
6: Yes, and that and that is the first category. The categories are ironic, you oughta know, Mary Jane, and you learn. Jed, which category would you like?
3: Dang, I would get Mary Jane, but I'm going to take ironic. That's ironic, actually.
6: Right. Damn, okay.
1: Ironic.
6: That's a tough one.
1: Mike, pick your category. Mike, no chance.
5: Yeah, I'll go with Mary Jane.
1: Mary Jane. My guy wants the Mary Jane.
2: Mary Jane.
1: All right, everyone hold on. Stay right there. We're going to have Mallers Mountain. Do not hang up. Do not hang up. Mallers Mountain Money is next.
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9: 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The Odd Couple with Rob Parker and Kelvin Washington. 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
16: News. I'm Ted Linder. President Trump reacting after a wave of high-profile artists withdrew from Freedom 250's Great American State Fair. Fox's Alexandria Hoff with more.
17: Freedom 250 announced President Trump will personally kick off this historic celebration. Then the president pushed the idea of canceling performances altogether, stating, "We should have a giant Make America Great Again rally for 250 instead of having overpriced singers."
16: Martina McBride and Poison frontman Bret Michaels among those who canceled. Russia's attacked Ukraine's capital with a barrage of missiles and drones overnight, killing at least 11 people and trapping many others. Over 50 people have been injured. And the Kilauea volcano in Hawaii erupting again. The summit slowly began to ooze lava over the weekend. The

0: 48th time it's erupted. The eruption has produced plumes of smoke reaching 24,000 feet above sea level. 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

0: Bill Miller and you. It is the Ben Maller Show here all night, every single night during the week. 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
2: Good Lord, that's a lot of money.
1: Do you have what it takes to get to the top? Probably not.
0: Let's do it. Here we go. The Alanis Morissette edition, and we're off to the races. The teams, you've got Jed who fled, and Coop, and Mike in Salem, and me. Ben, all right, let's get started here. Koopaloop, who's going first? You are, I believe.
3: Yes, that would be me and Jed. Our category is ironic. Jed, these sports figures made a guarantee that backfired, or they suffered an ironic letdown. 45 seconds on the clock. Are you ready, Jed? Okay, let's begin. He is the quarterback for the Kansas City Chiefs right now.
4: Patrick Mahomes.
3: This is a female UFC fighter. She just came out of retirement to fight again on Netflix.
4: Ronda Rousey.
3: Yes, this guy, he played for the Washington Nationals. He's on the Phillies right now.
4: Bryce Harper.
3: Yes. This guy was on the Orlando Magic and the Houston Rockets. He wore a headband. He looks stoned. In the 90s, in the 2000s.
4: Nick Jones?
3: No. We'll skip it. This guy is the owner of the Cleveland Cavaliers. No.
4: Dan?
3: Yes?
4: Go back there. Dan, fill the blank. Come back. Pass.
3: Okay. This guy was quarterback of the Seahawks when they went to the Super Bowl in the early 2000s.
0: All right.
5: Whoa, you got that one real close.
0: No,
5: he
0: didn't.
5: He did.
0: No, he did not get that. Don't give him extra points. Do not give him extra points, Lorena. All right, stop.
3: What do you
0: stop
3: mean he
0: that?
3: Didn't get that?
0: He didn't get it.
5: 140, Jed.
0: Didn't get it.
5: 140.
0: Didn't get it.
5: Unfortunately, you did not get Dan Gilbert.
3: Yeah, Dan Gilbert was the name.
5: That was the one.
0: All right, here we go. Shut up. I'll put you on hold then. Fine. If you're not going to be on hold. Mike in Salem. Are you there, Mike?
6: Yep. Let's
0: all right, these athletes are all known to smoke some weed. You ready to go here? That's the category. 45 seconds on the clock. We're on our way. Go. The baddest boxer of all time in the 1980s.
6: Mike Tyson.
0: Yes, a UFC star who's wild and crazy now, not from this country.
6: Conor McGregor.
0: Yes, known as Megatron for the Detroit Lions.
6: Calvin Johnson.
0: Yes, pitcher for the Giants, San Francisco Giants, won a couple of Cy Youngs, kind of a skinny guy. Yes, he was the star of the Jailblazers, a guard back in the early 2000s, the Portland Trailblazers, played with the Lakers also, bounced around. No. All right.
6: No.
0: Wide receiver for the Cleveland Browns. Loved weed. Got suspended. He was nicknamed.
6: Josh Gordon.
0: Yes. Played for the Sacramento Kings. Won a championship with the Warriors in 2017. All right. And what was that?
5: You got 180.
0: And what did they get?
5: 140.
0: Oh, so we have the lead. All right. Go ahead there, Coop. You get to go.
3: All right. Jed, do you want you ought to know or you learn?
6: Do you think I want you to learn?
3: Well, all right, we'll go with you learn.
6: Okay.
3: All right, these athletes.
0: Wait, did you pick you learn or did you pick you ought to know? Which one?
6: Did you hear Cooper just say a declaration? He said, I'll go with you learn.
0: Well, no, you're supposed to pick. He's not supposed to pick.
3: He said you learned.
6: Let's just keep going. Let's just get 50 points. Just
3: okay.
6: Let's take all the time we need. Let's
3: all right, these athletes all went back to college to finish their degree. 45 seconds. Let's begin. He's the current star on the Golden State Warriors.
6: Steph Curry.
3: Yes. This guy was a Super Bowl MVP for the Broncos. He wants to retire with the Broncos.
6: Jesus, dude.
0: It is not Jesus.
3: Defensive end. He wants to.
6: Defensive back champion. My God, dude.
0: You're killing.
3: No,
0: you're
3: defensive
0: killing,
3: end.
0: You're killing.
3: Super Bowl MVP.
6: Von Miller.
3: Yes. This guy was on the Steelers. Safety is frizzy hair.
6: No.
3: Yes. Yes. Jesus Shuttlesworth.
6: Right around.
3: Yes, this guy was MVP for the Astros. He's a leadoff hitter.
6: Damn it.
0: It's not Dan.
3: All right.
6: I do know.
7: Pass it.
3: Defensive player of the year for the Patriots. He was a cornerback.
0: No. How many is that, Lorraine?
5: 100 additional, so 240.
0: All right, so we need 60 to tie, 70 to win. Are you ready, Mike?
8: Yeah, let's do it.
0: All right, here we go. You ought to know these athletes, all immediately recognizable by one name. All right, here we go. We're on our way. He was a slam dunk champ in the 80s for the Atlanta Hawks. Really short guy.
8: Dominique Wilkins.
0: No, short guy.
8: Spotted Webb.
0: Yeah, there you go. We won the game just like that, baby.
3: But he needed 100 more points.
0: Okay, fine. We'll go. A star for the Seattle Mariners in the early 2000s, Hall of Famer from Japan. Yeah, there you go. That's a winner. We won the game. Good job.
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22: The LA Rams acquired defensive end Miles Garrett from the Browns. The Patriots traded for wide receiver A.J. Brown from the Eagles. The Giants signed three wide receivers, including Odell Beckham Jr. In the NHL, Vancouver's new head coach is Manny Malhotra, up from the AHL. At the French Open, Francis Tiafoe of the U.S. lost his fourth rounder in five sets. It took nearly 5.5 hours. The late-night ball game went to Colorado with a run top of the ninth, beating the Angels 9-8. Seattle won its seventh straight, a 10-inning win over the Mets 3-2. The Mets offense went 2-for-31, two solo homers. Arizona hit three home runs and beat the Dodgers 4-1. LA's Shohei Ohtani had three hits, but the rest of his team combined only had three. Detroit hit three straight homers in the third inning, five home runs total, and won 10-9 at Tampa Bay. It was Milwaukee 16-2 over the Giants. I'm Steve DeSager.
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0: The brown out has happened. The brown out has happened. Welcome in the beginning of another hour of the Ben Maller Show. We are in the air everywhere. Hand in glove as we keep it plain and simple. Coast to coast, border to border and beyond on the vast and devilishly powerful microphones of FSR emanating live.
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0: From the Slinger. And we are your cheap talk slingers under the cover of darkness now in the early morning hours. Guaranteed human from the world-famous Fox Sports Radio studios where Andy the comic book guy, who's no longer a comic book guy, that annoying member of Bill's Mafia, reminds us this hour made possible in part by our friends at Tire Rack. 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So our lead this hour is from Philadelphia and New England, the I-95 corridor. Our long national nightmare has come to an end in a day that saw the Cleveland Browns say bye-bye So Myles Garrett sending him out to the Rams because you can ram it all day and you can ram it all night. Now, that deal ended up upstaging everything else. Every other deal was upstaged by that trade, including the A.J. Brown transaction, which did finally happen. He has entered the transfer portal, and we said our long national nightmare is over. This has been going on for months and months. If you did not hear by now, I assume you haven't paid attention. You don't care. But it has happened. Wide receiver A.J. Brown has been decommissioned by the Philadelphia football team and is in for a reunion with his first NFL head coach. He's going to New England. And Mike Vrabel, who treats NFL insiders very well, and now he'll be coaching Mike Vrabel, A.J. Brown. The Eagles trading wide receiver Brown to the New England Patriots. They reach an agreement on the long-rumored transaction. Now, Philly will receive a first-round pick, not in the 2027 draft, not until 2028 from the Patriots, and also a fifth-round pick, which you can wipe your tuchus with. Who cares about that in 2027? So the trade comes after A.J. Brown had a meltdown in Philadelphia, and it's been going on for several years, and it didn't just all of a sudden pop up last year, and he was stuck, and the Eagles' offense stuck in the doldrums. So that is a good jumping-off point. Let us discuss. We'll start with this question, very simple question. What stands out to you? What stands out to you about wide receiver A.J. Brown finally being traded from Philadelphia to the Patriots? So I've got kombucha tea, Pottery Barn, and smelling salts. Yes, and we will put all of these together, and we're going to have a big a pile of gabagool, and then we'll have the baba ganoush as well. So to kick things off here, the general manager in Philadelphia, Howie Roseman, remains the golden child. The golden child. Every Philadelphia mess, every mess smells like someone else's fault for the media that worship at the altar of Howie Roseman. I'm telling you, they would blame the Liberty Bell before Howie Roseman. Now, the truth is, A.J. Brown didn't just sour all of a sudden on the Eagles. That relationship became kombucha tea. It fermented. And Roseman, he had no answers. They tried everything, brought in all kinds of people that are able to deal with egotistical football players, and nothing worked. They tried everything. And Philly, they waited a year too long to rip off the Band-Aid. They should have gotten rid of A.J. Brown, followed our advice. We have archives of Maller monologues going back over a year telling the Eagles to trade A.J. Brown. And Howie Roseman, the hubris of Howie hubris, he said, oh, no, I know better than these guys. Okay, turns out you're wrong, you're dope, we got this one right. That's a win for the gas bags. We got it right, loss for you. All right, waited too long to rip the Band-Aid off. And if your quarterback and your wide receiver, your top wide receiver, don't speak for months and months and months and months and months and months, that is a broken locker room situation. Jalen Hurts went from the godfather of a child of A.J. Brown to the do not call list, blocked, the old Mutombo blocking you. And as a result, A.J. Brown, if you look at how he played for stretches the last two seasons, they won a Super Bowl with him playing as this, but last year there were stretches where he was unfocused, uninspired, and uninterested. That's a triple U. Uninterested and uninspired, unfocused for the Philadelphia Eagles parts of last season and the year before. And so this breakup, not shocking, it was overdue. It was past its expiration date. That's the story here. Now we turn to the Maller report card, the only metric that is universally approved to decide who won and who lost transactions. So the Patriots on this one, they get, and I'll be fair, the Patriots on the Maller report card, now the Rams got an A++++. The Patriots, they only get an A on this transaction, and here's why they only get an A. I'll tell you. The Eagles, by the way, get a C. So the Eagles get a C, and the Patriots get they get the A. By waiting until June 1st, I know today's June 2nd, by waiting until June 1st, Howie, good old Hubris Howie, gets to spread like nice peanut butter. $43 million of dead cap hit. You know how I love my dead cap hit. I like it with barbecue sauce. So they spread out the $43 million dead cap hit in Philadelphia. They get a first-round pick. Who cares about that? In 2028. So I give them a C because they got a scratcher ticket for a proven commodity. That's a C trade. The Patriots, they get Drake May, a bona fide, legitimate, alpha wide receiver, a physical wide receiver, number one.
1: Number one.
0: So they get that. And somebody that's already familiar with Mike Vrabel and appears to like Mike Vrabel, not as much as Diana Russini likes Mike Vrabel, but you get the point. All right, anyway, so meanwhile, the Eagles, they lose an elite talent. More on that in a minute. So they lose that guy, and now Jalen Hurts turns his lonely heart to Devontae Smith, who moves up the ladder in Philly, and he needs to fatten up a little bit. He is, though, a wide receiver one now, flying solo in terms of the elite wide receiver department. Now, furthermore, the big picture in the Delaware Valley, this team won a Super Bowl with A.J. Brown, much to the joy of Jonathan in Delaware. A couple years back, and now here they are, breaking up is hard to do. Actually, not that hard. So the question, will trading A.J. Brown derail Jalen Hurts and the Eagles' passing offense, or will they be okay? Will they be fine? So I'm giving this question the old side eye. And here's why I'm giving it the side eye. Because the Birds, even though they won a bunch of regular season games and all that stuff, if you go down into the fine print and look at the nitty-gritty, they never built an elite passing offense. Despite having A.J. Brown, it didn't matter. With Brown and Hurts at loggerheads, who knows what that was about originally, this has been an issue for several years. They did win a Super Bowl. It wasn't because of that. It was because of the amazing play of Barkley and the tushy-pushy and all that stuff. So with Brown and Hurts at loggerheads, seemingly forever, it's been a long, long, winding road in Philadelphia. And so the Eagles, if you watch them play, and one of the reasons we were so critical, Yeah, they're winning. They were winning. They won a lot of games. However, they treated A.J. Brown like a luxury item, not a necessity. They did not use him properly. The Eagles had a bazooka, and they kept calling plays like they were holding a plastic butter knife. They might as well have just had Bazooka Joe from the bubblegum. That would have been better. And Brown, he's been a perennial 1,000-yard receiver, 17-game season. That's not quite as sexy. The offense, though, even with that, he was putting up 1,000-yard seasons in a run-heavy offense in Philadelphia. And so A.J. Brown is a legit wide receiver number one who was forced because of the way that the Eagles played. The argument I heard was because A.J. Brown was annoyed that Jalen Hurts could not get him the ball that he was used to getting in certain situations in Tennessee, and that became a problem. And so either way, he turned out to be a wide receiver number two in Philadelphia. The impact, there was some shrinkage. It's always a problem. Shrinkage, the impact there. And so it's like they had this guy who was really good, and they went down to Pottery Barn, and he's a decorative pillow. They got rid of a decorative pillow is what he turned out to be. And so Jalen Hurts and the Eagles never aligned with the supposed superpowers of A.J. Brown. Didn't happen. And so it doesn't seem like it's that big a deal to them, because they didn't really use him anyway. So now the Eagles are going to go with what was my diet back in the day, quantity over quality. And they're rolling out wide receiver Hollywood Brown, a journeyman wide receiver. Rookie Mekhi Lemon, big name. Does he have a big game? We like the name Mekhi Lemon out of SC. Dontavian Wicks, I have no idea who that is. They got him from the Green Bay Packers. He's there. Those are all guys who are trying to become the number two wide receiver.
2: Number two.
0: In Philadelphia, behind Devontae Smith. So the system in Philly remains. They keep changing offensive coordinators. However, the attack is from Nick Sirianni, the coach. That's what he wants. And so they're going to be a run-heavy team. And so the system will stay the same in Philadelphia. The star wide receiver runs off to the Patriots. And Philly is left holding a handful of essentially role players or unproven commodities. And they're going to try to cover all of that. And I do think it's not going to change much. The Eagles were 23rd in terms of passing offense this past year. And you got to imagine 23rd last year. So they will end up this year somewhere in that same area, somewhere between 22 and 32, obviously. All right, last word to the Patriots side of things, the winning part of this story. The question is this. Does A.J. Brown instantaneously, abracadabra, become the top Patriots receiver since Randy Moss all those years ago? All right, so on this one, in terms of raw talent, I am nodding my head, yes. I'm not sitting here saying that A.J. Brown is a doppelganger of Randy Moss. That is not what I'm saying. I'm saying the Patriots have had a lot of jabronis, a lot of mama Lukes at the wide receiver position in recent years. So this is a massive swing for New England. They are clearly not standing pat after getting to the Super Bowl and having a lackluster performance against Seattle. So they're like, all right, the only question I have, I believe it's a legit question, are the Patriots getting the hungry chip on the shoulder, I'm going to attack the world, A.J. Brown, or are they getting a continuation of the I'm pouty, I'm frustrated, I'm disengaged, which was the A.J. Brown the Eagles got the last couple of years? So that's all standard Devo wide receiver stuff. The thing about this is pretty simple. Like, I mean, I look at the Patriots, and the advice is, like, we're betting that the smelling salts of a change of scenery and a reunion with Diana Rossini's favorite coach, Mike Vrabel, will invigorate A.J. Brown, right? As long as the Patriots feed him the ball. What's in my belly? The football, right there. As long as Drake May just gets him the ball, gets his targets, and gets his yards and touchdowns and all that stuff, then I'm relatively confident A.J. Brown will be monster mashing for the Patriots as a true force multiplier for New England. Now, teamed up, they also added Romeo Doubs, who's like a number three wide receiver in the New England, who'll be number two from Green Bay. They got him. So they've upgraded. The Patriots are better this year than they were last year at wide receiver. They are playing a much tougher schedule. And there is a bit of an asterisk, little mark, get out the magnifying glass, a little mark next to the name A.J. Brown. There are still legitimate concerns over the health of A.J. Brown. Remember, the Rams wanted A.J. Brown. They were willing to trade a first-round pick to get A.J. Brown. And then they looked at the medical chart, and they said, time out. He's got a degenerative knee problem that he's had for years, talking about A.J. Brown. And he's getting to the point now where you're like, okay, this is where that stuff flares up and becomes a bigger problem. So what are we doing? It is the Ben Maller Show. That's what we're doing right now. If you'd like to be part, 877-99 on Fox. That's 877-996-6369. You can be part of the live program. Also on X, at Ben Maller. That's at Ben Maller. And you can join the fun. Coming up later this hour, we have Cite the Bite, the great sports radio mystery, Cite the Bite. Now, A.J. Brown did something after the trade. After the trade was announced from Philly to New England, he did something that ruffled some feathers, and he was getting goofed on. What did A.J. Brown do that caused him to get goofed on? Inquiring minds would like to know. We'll tell you. We'll get to that. And we will do it next. However, it is the A block. It's the A. Let's just right there. A block on the big board. And that's a big board, Terry, in England, who no longer listens live because he's doing other things. So it's a big board right there. And it is, what hour is it? Let's go to the Lorena Theater in Sherman Oaks, California, on the historic Ventura Boulevard, which has been in many songs. And let's see if we can find out at the Lorena Theater what hour it is.
1: Number four.
0: Look at the jazz hands.
1: Yeah.
0: Celebrating.
1: Spirit
0: hey.
1: Spirit finger.
0: Oh, spirit. 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
8: Hoping for a deal. I'm Ted Lindner, Fox News. President Trump once again insists talks are ongoing with Iran. He's posted the two sides are moving at a rapid pace despite exchanging strikes. Tehran is also criticizing Israel and their incursions into Lebanon, targeting Hezbollah militants. The latest from Fox's Jennifer Griffin.
25: President Trump indicated that even if Iran and U.S. negotiators stopped talking for a while, he did not think that that would mean that the U.S. would go back to dropping bombs right away. He was asked if he had heard reports that Iran is suspending talks with the U.S. Iran's leaders indicated they are halting talks due to Israel's expanded military operations in Lebanon and Gaza, where the IDF has now taken over an old crusader fort 9 miles inside Lebanon, and Israeli Prime Minister Benjamin Netanyahu has ordered the Israeli military, which now controls 60% of Gaza, to take 70%.
8: Meantime, at least 11 people are dead in Ukraine after a massive Russian bombardment. Fox's Jonathan Savage.
3: Explosions boomed across Ukraine through the night and into the dawn. According to the Ukrainian Air Force, Russia unleashed 73 missiles and more than 650 drones. The main targets included Ukraine's capital Kyiv and cities including Dnipro, Kharkiv and Zaporizhia. Among the 63 people injured in Kyiv were three children with residential buildings hit. 140,000 people left without power. Ukraine expected this. President Volodymyr Zelensky had warned of a renewed Russian assault and urged people to be cautious during air raid alerts. Jonathan Savage, Fox News.
8: And the Kilauea volcano in Hawaii erupting again. The summit slowly began to ooze lava over the weekend. The 48th time it's erupted, the eruption has produced plumes of smoke reaching 24,000 feet above sea level. 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

0: 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It is the Ben Maller Show as we continue on all night, every single night. 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Also on X, at Ben Maller. That's at Ben Maller.
1: Hey, Ben, how you doing?
0: Anthony, come on. You don't want to talk to me, Anthony. I know you want to talk to. Come on. It's Anthony in Louisiana. Now, if you don't listen to the whole show, you have no idea who that is. Now, Anthony calls up. He has nothing to say ever, and he just wants to flirt with Lorena.
2: That's my cousin, Ben.
0: Don't talk to me. And you say hello to Lorena, FSR Tech Queen.
2: Right. Hi.
0: There. Don't talk to me. And Kubaloop, a Bronco fan. That's
3: I eat the rest of it and get fat.
0: A Bronco fan. Your comments can and will be used against you in the court of sports radio, so please act accordingly. Now, there you go. All right, back to it we go. As the trades of today, we were going to do the NFL book 'em, and then all these trades happen. We'll wait.
2: So much news.
0: I know.
2: I love when that happens.
0: The book 'em is perfect programming for when things are a little sluggish. There's gridlock. We go with the book 'em. So if nothing major happens tomorrow, we'll do the book 'em. Tomorrow will be perfect for the book 'em because the book 'em, first ever lottery style book 'em. And we talked about this on the Fifth Hour podcast. I think on Saturday we broke down the book 'em, and we're bringing it back in honor of the Green Bay Packers, the arrest that took place last week. So that'll be coming up tomorrow, the NFL book 'em, unless there's a million things that happen, and then we won't do that. Yeah, there you go. I guess Jimmy Fallon still has a late night talk show, and several Yankee fans have told me that Jazz Chisholm, who's you know who that is, Jazz Chisholm? Lorraine. What sport do you think Jazz Chisholm plays?
2: Football.
0: No.
2: Golf.
0: Jazz Chisholm is the all-star second baseman of the New York Yankees.
2: Oh, I was so close.
0: And he apparently predicted the World Series will be won by the Yankees with Jimmy Fallon, which is almost as impressive as him telling... What, didn't he say he was going to go 50-50, right? Or hit 50 home runs for the Yankees this year? How many home runs? How many do you think Jazz Chisholm this year, how many has he hit? Let's see. Jazz Chisholm home
2: run. Can I make an uneducated guess?
0: Sure. Why not?
2: So 50 is a lot. Let's go with...
0: Yeah. Okay.
2: Let's go with 27.
0: 27. All right. He is on pace. Jazz Chisholm this year. Well, he's got 6 home runs right now. So.
2: Oh.
0: I don't think he's going to get there. I'm being mean. Why are you being mean? Let's go to Mike in New Hampshire. I'm happy to see that name. Hello, Mike in New Hampshire. Welcome.
4: Hey, Ben. How you doing?
0: Mikey, I'm sorry I didn't get to meet you, my man. We had a good time back there. It didn't work out. It's unfortunate. I hope everything gets better for you. I know it's a tough spot. So.
4: It is. I owe you and the rest of the militia that showed up for the Boston meet and greet an apology.
0: That's all right.
4: Things happened. I ended up going down to the Carolinas, then over to Marsala, Sicily, and it wasn't a vacation. Let's put it that way.
0: I got you. No, I hear you. I hear you. Stuff. That's grown-ups. We're not supposed to deal with grown-up stuff, Mike. What's up with that? It's not right.
4: Yeah, I know. I'm supposed to be a kid forever.
0: Exactly. We all want to be kids forever. We got to grow up and do this grown-up bullcrap. It sucks.
5: What a dumb thing to do.
0: I don't like it.
5: I bet you wouldn't have done anything like this if Mom and Dad were here.
4: But, hey, I do want to mention A.J. Brown. I think he is going to be a beast here with New England. I just do have one concern. He doesn't have one bad knee. He has two. So
0: really?
4: As long as he can stay healthy.
0: How about he right. play in a wheelchair? He'll be all right. Just reel him around, get an electric wheelchair or a scooter.
6: I'm a doctor.
0: And then he'll be...
4: Yeah, New England Paralympics, right?
0: Yeah, just send him out there, and then he'll be good. I thought he had one bad knee. He has two bad knees? Really? I thought he only had one bad knee.
4: Yeah, I'm pretty sure it's two bad knees.
0: Oh, okay. All right. Well, it happens. You know, he's like, what is he, 50? It happens when you get to 50. Oh, he's only in his 30s. What's up with that? I just checked, Mike. I know you're very concerned about Jazz Chisholm. I did the math on this. He's on pace to hit 16.4 home runs for the Yankees. Is that 50? I don't think that's 50. I don't think that's 50.
4: It's not even close.
0: Exactly. All right. Well, are you getting a little better? Things getting a little easier, or is it still a pain in the ass? Everything
4: No, yeah. Believe it or not, it's still a pain in the ass.
0: I hear you. It takes a while. So, but I got to meet you one of these days, Mike. Well, I'll be back there. We'll meet you. All right. We'll have a big get-together.
4: Sure.
0: All right, buddy. Thank you, Mike. Great, Mike. Oh, hold on a sec, Mike. Let's see. I think Mike the Leprechaun is online. Hello, Mike the Leprechaun.
1: Well, it's awesome. I spoke with him yesterday.
0: Oh, okay. All right. You guys are good. Yeah.
1: We're good. So anyway, A.J. Brown doesn't have two bad knees. He has three bad knees.
0: Oh, is that right? What is his other? Oh, no, that's a joke. That's a dad joke coming.
1: You don't want to know. All right.
0: Hello. Hello. How would you know that?
1: What is that? That's a very bad insinuation. But regardless, I have four lies and four truths and a lie. I have a new kitten called Panda. I was at Worcester at the DCU Center last night for a rabid graduation.
0: All right. We'd like to let everyone know there's a new kitten on the show.
1: Yes.
0: Yeah.
1: Called Panda.
0: Panda. Okay.
1: Okay. I met two cops from Worcester who knew all about Mike the Leprechaun and Ben Maller. And I had sirloin steak for dinner. Medium well done. And I mentioned...
0: I didn't ask what you had for dinner.
1: Well, I'm telling you what I had. Sirloin steak, well done, medium rare.
0: Is it possible those cops were lying to you so you'd stop talking to them? Is it possible?
1: No, they were quoting me from the morning.
0: Oh, is that right?
1: And they talked about Marcel at length. But anyway, bust a lie and all that.
0: Yeah.
1: Baloney.
0: Okay.
1: Bust a lie.
0: Okay.
2: He wants you to find the lie of those four things that he said.
0: All of the above. All of them.
1: No, they're all true. It wasn't 1,000 rabbit fans. It was only 800. And my God, I've been to many a celebration with big football games. I never saw so many kids go so wild in a fun way. It was like going to Mardi Gras. And I'd say that in a really genuine good way.
0: Okay.
1: Who's your assistant?
0: Who's your assistant there?
1: But my lawyer, therapist. My God.
0: A mother of
1: the graduates.
0: Oh, okay. How many?
1: Yes.
0: How many honors.
1: How many lawyers do I have?
0: No. How many assistants do you need to make the phone call? That's what I'm curious about.
1: Well, I don't need because
0: hold on a second. Let me check with James. Your thoughts on this, Hollering James. Your thoughts, James.
6: I like the Mike Leprechaun and what he says. Because Mike likes me. Everybody.
0: I don't think he likes you. Hold on a sec here. Mike the Leprechaun, you like Hollering James? Is that true or is that an erroneous statement?
1: No, everybody in the world loves Hollering James, including me.
0: Really?
1: He's my age.
0: All right. Is that James? He said everyone in the world loves you.
6: That's because we're the same age, Ben. We age like wine.
0: You're both 32 years old. It's amazing. Right in the demo. Right in the prime demo. Right, Mike the Leprechaun? Yes.
1: It's almost 32 times 2, but I think...
0: All right. Mike in New Hampshire, right? Don't we wish we had Marcel right now we could go to and have some fun? But he's not here. He's not online. So.
4: Yeah, it's Tuesday.
0: I know.
4: I'll be on tomorrow. Don't worry.
0: All right. You can talk to him tomorrow. Very good. Let's say hello to... Oh, it's going to get even better. Dorko the comedian is in Hawaii, and he's the top comedian in Hawaii. Hello, Dorko.
7: Yo, it's me, Dorko the comedian. So, yo, last night was all about basketball.
0: Why are you moving your phone around? That's not nice. Come on.
7: The Thunder washed up. My hottie-totty take for next year, if you hear it here first, is the Golden Gate Warriors will get into and win the grand finales, yo. And I need tires. Will the tire place?
0: You don't even know the name of the sponsor. Every hour is sponsored by that. You don't even know the name.
7: Tire Rack.
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8: Wow.
0: Yeah.
7: Know it now, and the Ferrari will be pimped out with new shoes.
0: Wonderful. That is just freaking great. That is so, so good. Yes, Coop?
9: I can't believe that I'm saying this.
0: No calls?
3: That guy might be the worst caller of all time.
0: Worse
3: than James.
0: Whoa! Dorco, you've been called the worst caller in the history of the show.
8: So I'm the bestest of the best is what he's really saying.
0: James, do you feel threatened, hollering James, that Dorco has... Oh, he's gone. Did you hang up on him? I didn't hang up on him.
2: He was probably offended.
0: Oh, he was offended, Coop. You've offended hollering James. All right, Dorco, so...
3: I just gave James a compliment. He's probably stoked.
0: Oh, let's see. He's probably calling right back. Hello, caller. You're on the air. Hello, caller. You're on the air. Hello.
9: Hey,
0: oh, that's not James. All right. See, I thought it was James. It's not James. I just put the guy. I said he's on the air, though. So there you go. All right. Dorco didn't even. I was looking for a funny line. Like, Dorco, you don't have anything to retaliate against Coop?
8: Well, I think it's because I talked bad about the Broncos one time, and he really loves me, and yeah.
0: Okay. All right. Thank you. There's a full moon, and it was a few days ago, we had a blue moon situation. So I blame the blue moon. I'm blaming the blue moon, and we all need to have some blue moon. Condolences to Rick Adelman, someone who I shoved a microphone in the man's face many a night back in the old days. Rick Adelman, longtime NBA coach, has died. He was in his late 70s, Adelman, called the greatest Sacramento Kings coach of all time. There's not a lot of competition for that title. Not a lot of competition for that title. But Rick Adelman played in the NBA and had a Hall of Fame career, which is good, not great, because everyone makes the Basketball Hall of Fame. But rest in peace to Rick Adelman, who did make the Basketball Hall of Fame, played for seven NBA seasons, and the coaching.

0: internet sleuths investigated and were upset because A.J. Brown, he was posting photos that were AI-generated photos. So he or someone around him put his picture into AI, and then they spat out him as a little kid wearing a Patriots jersey. Now, think about the people that are that, now, you know, AI stuff. It's we're in interesting times with this AI
1: stuff. So it was like super realistic.
0: Well, I mean, it looked legit, except the people investigating said, well, you're wearing a Nike Patriots jersey, and when you were a little boy, Nike did not make the jerseys in the NFL, so that's a Photoshop jersey.
1: Oof.
0: Who goofed? I've got to know. Think about that kind of attention to detail.
1: Yeah.
0: Where people are that obsessed with the logo of a shoe company on a jersey. We're like, that's not legit. That's AI. I would have no idea. A.J. Brown is going to wear, you know what number he's going to wear? He's going to wear number one for the Patriots.
2: Number one.
0: So A.J. Brown will wear number one.
2: Number one.
0: Yeah. So there is that. It is the Ben Mal. Oh, James has called back. What do you want, James? Why did you call back? We already put you on the air, James.
3: I want to play safe debate, please, Ben.
0: Okay. There's no need to beg. Well, that is what's straight ahead here. James, some people just listen to the show. This is his life. James's life is built around this show. For better or worse, his very being is about this show. It just is. So we will have Cite the Bite. We mentioned this earlier. Fun fact of the night on the show. We mentioned this in hour one. Miles Garrett was traded from the Browns, which play in Ohio, to the Rams in California. So he is going to pay, just by changing laundry. Same job description, same business. It's just a different franchise of the NFL, and he is going to pay an extra $4 million in taxes to the People's Republic of California. My God. All right. Straight ahead.
4: This is my nightmare.
0: Well, it's not my nightmare. It's his nightmare. He can afford it, though. I think he'll be okay. We have Cite the Bite, the great sports radio mystery. We'll get to that, and we will do it next.
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14: News. I'm Sue Guzman. President Trump says Israel and Hezbollah have agreed to dial back fighting.
15: In a post on Truth Social, Trump writes he had a productive call with Israeli Prime Minister Benjamin Netanyahu and a very good call with Hezbollah. And they agreed that all shooting will stop, that Israel will not attack them, and they will not attack Israel.
14: Fox's Lucas Tomlinson, a last ceasefire between Israel and Hezbollah was agreed to in April. Brooklyn man who threatened to kill an ICE agent and their family now facing federal charges. Border czar Tom Homan tells Fox's Hannity the Justice Department has a zero-tolerance policy for violence.
16: One of our officers got bitten. Another officer got severely injured. I mean, they were attacking our ICE officers because the local and the state law enforcement wouldn't even respond to help us. Now, we got state and local doing their job.
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1: Celebrating America's 250th birthday. It's a moment considered to be the birth of the television age in politics. On September 26, 1960, CBS broadcast the first televised presidential debate. John F. Kennedy and Richard M. Nixon meet at the network studio in Chicago. 70 million viewers tuned in to see the candidates answer questions from moderator Howard K. Smith.
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0: Bill Miller and you. It is the Ben Maller Show. As we're hanging out with you every night during the week. If you like the show, it's on five nights a week. If you don't like the show, it's only on five nights a week. So who the cares? Now morning time for most. And we're hanging out together. And a reminder, this show has been on all night long.
1: Hell yeah.
0: And it is saved for the archives. 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
0: And away we go! 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
3: It's my responsibility.
0: It's my responsibility. Play it again.
3: It's my responsibility.
0: Will anyone get this right? I am going to go... Caller 5. Lorena?
4: I'm going caller 3.
0: You know, you don't follow the rules here. At least you're better than Roberto, who famously said LeBron James as his answer. Koopaloo.
5: I'm going to go caller number 5.
0: All right. Play it again. Play it again. Play it again. You're on an island, Lorena. Play it again.
3: It's my responsibility.
0: All right. Will anyone get this right? Let's go with, let's see here. Let's start out. Caller number 1.
6: Number 1.
0: All right. Who is it? Caller number 1. And by the way, if you want to play 877-99 on Fox, if you know who this is, it's our little game. Let's say hello to Joe Schmo, who's in the leadoff chair. Hello, Joe Schmo.
7: Yeah. I thought Lorena would go with Jonas' suggestion, but I'm going to say former trade bait, Yusei Kukichi from the Angels.
0: Thank you. Hang up on yourself, sir. Do the right thing. Let's go to caller number 2, and this guy begging to be on the air, which you should never beg to be on a talk show. We'll put him on anyway. Hollering James is caller number 2. Hello, James.
8: Is that Justin Jefferson?
0: Is that Justin Jefferson of the Minnesota Vikings? No. All right. First clue here, Koopaloo.
5: He grew up in North Philadelphia.
0: North Philly. Wonder if he knew Tony Bruno. Let's go to caller 3. That would be Austin in Bakersfield. Hello, Austin.
4: Come on, Austin. You can do it.
9: It's Abdul Carter.
4: Oh, is that good?
0: Abdul Carter.
4: Yes.
0: Austin, you get a golden ticket. You get. Are you a ringer? Wait a minute. I'm calling. Are you a ringer? Wait a minute here, Austin. Oh my God! All right. Well, you just pay attention. Congratulations, you get a golden ticket. And play it again. Play it again.
3: It's my responsibility.
0: It's my responsibility.
3: It's my responsibility.
0: Well, that did go viral. And to be fair, over the weekend, it did go viral. All right. Well, thank you, Austin. You get a golden ticket. There you go. So you can use that over the next month if you want. If you don't want, you can pass it on to somebody else.
4: I won 2 games today, Ben. This one and the Ladybugs.
0: Oh, that's right. The damn lady. Yeah, the girl on the Texas softball team.
4: I'm a winner.
0: It's kind of weird that you Ladybug. Who eats Ladybug? What do they taste like?
4: They must be lucky.
0: Do you chew on them or just swallow them whole? Or I don't know. I don't know. They put sauce on them? Like,
4: if you swallowed it whole, would it still fly around?
0: I know. I don't know.
5: They're such nice bugs. Why would you
0: eat
5: them?
0: Right?
4: I don't like the yellow secretion that comes out of them when they're walking on you.
0: Oh. What about a butterfly? If you eat a ladybug, would you eat a butterfly?
4: Butterfly was my first guess, but then I thought that would be more hard to catch.
0: Oh. Yeah, that would be and a lot tougher to eat. right? There's a lot more, even though it's lightened.
4: I wonder if that would be powdery on your tongue.
0: Well, there's one way to find out. I did see big news in the sports ownership realm. Melinda French Gates, better known as the ex of Bill Gates, buying a stake in an NHL team. Do you see this? The Seattle Kraken. So I thought they were getting rid of all their money. She's obviously not with Bill anymore, but she's going to own part of the hockey team there in Seattle. So good luck. We are Buckhorn. 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
23: The Seattle Mariners won their seventh straight game, a 10-inning decision over the Mets 3-2. Arizona hit three home runs in a 4-1 win over the Dodgers. Detroit hit five homers and won 10-9 at Tampa Bay. It was Milwaukee 16-2 over the Giants. Miami ended a five-game losing streak with its 7-3 victory at Washington. Kansas City had lost six straight but won at Cincinnati 9-2. Wins for Texas and Colorado. The LA Rams acquired defensive end Myles Garrett from the Browns for pass rusher Jared Verse and three draft choices, including a first-rounder next year. The Patriots traded for wide receiver A.J. Brown from the Eagles for first and fifth rounders. The NHL Stanley Cup Final starts Tuesday night. Vancouver's new head coach is Manny Malhotra, promoted from the AHL. And the Women's College World Series Finals will have Texas against Texas Tech. I'm Steve DeSager.
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0: Well, hey there. It is Two Pros and a Cup of Joe, Fox Sports Radio. LeVar Arrington, Brady Quinn, Jonas Knox with you. 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We are going to take you live all the way up until 9 a.m. Eastern time, 6 o'clock Pacific here on this Tuesday morning. And you know what? 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And we learned a little bit something. First of all, good morning to you and yours, to everybody out there.
1: Good morning.
0: Yep.
1: Hi.
0: We learned a little something yesterday. That damn Albert Breer was sniffing around about something. All right. He was kind of hinting at this. He had brought it up in his mailbag. We asked him about it on Thursday, last Thursday, and he spoke about the possibility being a real one if we're looking at June 1st and potential deals getting done. And boy, oh boy, was there a deal done. Myles Garrett, gone. Sent from the Browns to the Rams in exchange for Jared Verse, a 2027 first-round pick, a 2028 second-round pick, and a 2029 third-round pick from the L.A. Rams. So now Myles Garrett, no longer a Brown, off a record-setting season, is now a member of the L.A. Rams. How surprised were you this got done?
2: Oh, I mean, I think it's a big surprise. These conversations have persisted before. They have been front and center before, and he gets paid. That's kind of the history of it. You know, he requests out, they pay him. But he's defensive player of the year. He broke the sack record. He's arguably the best player in the league, not just the best defensive player. He's arguably the best talent in the league. But I mean, this falls along the lines of the Micah Parsons situation in my estimation as well. It's like some guys it's interesting to see how someone of that magnitude, of that type of impact, can be traded and be traded at this point where they're, I would say he's in his prime. Maybe heading towards the end of his prime, but he's still in his prime. It just, I don't know, man. I just wonder, is this a message that's being sent by the league where the value prop, don't get too far out over your skis thinking that you should value yourself a certain way as we'll get rid of you. But another team took him, so I don't know. It's great. It's a great trade for the Rams, but how that works out for the Browns, you know, who knows.
3: I actually think it's a great trade for both teams. I mean, if you think about it, are the Browns going to be competing this year?
0: No.
3: No, probably not.
0: Sorry.
3: So why not take a young edge rusher, Jared Verse, who was the defensive rookie of the year. He's been a Pro Bowler a couple of times as well. Like, he's a really good player. You know, if you really want to, like, break this down to since Verse has gotten in the league, I think he's got 10 less pressures than Myles Garrett. I mean, he's been an impactful player. So you get a guy who is still young in this league. You got him under contract for years to come. And they get some draft capital on top of that, that they can continue to still help build around, you know, the future of what this team's going to be. They've got a new head coach. After this year, you know, they'll figure out, is Shador the guy or not? And I think they already know on Deshaun Watson, even though he'll get the start two and play. It's just like things will be clearer probably a year from now. And they've got more draft capital to be in a position to take potentially whoever that guy's going to be at the quarterback spot. So as much as I think for Cleveland Browns fans, this sends that message that, you know, we're kicking the can down the road. We're back into rebuilding mode. And they've done this a number of times. I do think that it could end up working for them to put themselves back in that position. If you look at the last time they did that, when they tanked back when Hugh Jackson was their coach, and they did it for back-to-back years, but they loaded up a roster that got Myles Garrett, that got Baker Mayfield, and they started to add on those pieces. That was a team that made it to the playoffs. That was a team that beat Pittsburgh in Pittsburgh. That was a team that was on the right track record. The problem is they allowed, you know, some of what was happening behind the scenes with some of those contract negotiations to have them punt on a guy like Baker Mayfield, put, you know, make a rational decision and, you know, trade and sign for Deshaun Watson to where he got. So if they can get past some of their own past mistakes, I do think this can work for Cleveland. It's just, it's tough for a fan base that continually deals with, you know, guys moving on. And this is a first ballot future Hall of Famer, one of the best maybe to ever do it. And I don't know how that helps you right now. And that's the tough sell for Todd Monken, Andrew Berry, everyone else who is a part of that organization that's trying to paint this picture of optimism for the future. It's like, well, that's always the conversation. Like, what is it going to be right now for the Cleveland Browns? So I do think it can work out for them, but this is, it's a tough sell in the immediate moment. And for the Rams, like, does anyone like hate draft picks more, especially first round draft picks? They would hate it more than the Los Angeles Rams. It's, they almost have like an NBA style of roster management where they just, they're like, yeah, we'd rather trade our first round picks for known commodities, like known players in the NFL. And it makes some sense too, because they don't need to have those first round picks to take a quarterback to eventually replace Stafford. They did that this year with Ty Simpson. So why not mortgage your future a bit too to win in this window? And I don't know. I'm not sure if you guys saw it, but Aaron Donald working out, all the rumors about him coming back.
0: I thought about that because he's still in great shape. And I thought, man, I wonder if this would entice him to want to come out of retirement. I doubt it happens, but maybe he looks at it and goes, my body's healed. I feel recovered, refreshed. He can still give it a go. I thought about Aaron Donald in real time. And then Les Snead, I think it's great. Literally looks around and goes, all right, who's a great player that could be dealt? Yeah, we'd like him because we have a window and we're trying to win now. We don't care. We take whatever draft picks you want. Move that all to the side. That's fine. We've got a short time with Matthew Stafford as our quarterback. Let's go out and get aggressive and try and win this thing. I think it's awesome for the Rams. I think it was great.
2: Gotta love it for the Rams. Gotta love it for the Rams. I mean, they're waving the Rams flag, like, let's go get a Super Bowl. They were close last year. So you add Myles Garrett. I can't even imagine. And that's not even, like, I don't even look at it as like, oh, can he have the same type of impact going to a different franchise and going to a different place? Hell yes.
0: A down year for him at this point is 20 sacks.
2: Hell yes. That's the answer. All right. Day one, he's coming in with 3 to 4 sacks. As soon as he walks into the building.
0: I already has it.
2: I already have.
0: It's already on Pro Football Reference. He's already got 3 on the year.
2: I just can't get over the white flag with Cleveland. I can't get over them waving the white flag, man. I'm sorry. You'll never be able to justify, like, I think you presented it well in terms of structurally speaking or moving forward speaking, how this could play out properly for Cleveland. I'll never understand a team that gets rid, like, he was their best player far and away. Not he's your best player and you could say, maybe this person. Myles Garrett is far and away yesterday was their best player on the team. I just think that's a weird precedence to set, man. To get rid of your best player through trade doesn't compute well with me.
0: I think him getting dealt is on Deshaun Watson. Because if the Deshaun Watson deal worked out, they would be in a better spot. They wouldn't be trading him.
2: It's over $100 million in dead cap. I mean, I know they did themselves a solid by being able to split it or get it spread over 2 years or something to that effect, if I read it correctly.
3: That's why the timing of it. Like, when people ask, well, why did everything happen and wait until June 1? It's an accounting measure that once June 1 hits, whether it's a release or a trade, they're able to now spread that dead cap hit over this year in 2026 as well as 2027. So instead of it being a $40 million dead cap this year, the Browns are able, which, by the way, they restructured it back earlier this year to kind of help with this exact scenario, which leads me to some people have been said, like, a lot of the framework for these trades has been in place for a while. And everyone knew it was going to take place. It was just a matter of if someone else came in with a better offer. That's what I had heard from a couple people that I reached out to after it was all said and done. And they were like, yeah, like there wasn't a better offer for, once we talk about AJ Brown or even for Myles Garrett, who at 30 years old, coming off the defensive player of the year, as good as he was, you're looking at saying, all right, a first round pick next year, a second round in 2028, a third round and Jared Verse, right? Like you look at that and just go like, all right, is that enough? Because typically you look at these picks as an organization as a round later than what the actual value is at the time. And if it doesn't make sense, then that's a second, third, and fourth. And Jared Verse, who you can make the case as a first round pick. So I don't know. I mean, it's a decent amount of picks. They're not ones. And it might have been enticing enough if you're the Browns because you're like, well, they're not going to be high picks anyway. Like that first round pick in 2027 next year with the Rams probably isn't going to be a low pick. Like they're probably going to be picking later in the first round. You know, it's the same thing with any other pick that you're talking about because this is an organization that's put itself with Myles Garrett in a position to go win a Super Bowl. But I'm just more surprised there wasn't someone else potentially in the market. We never, you know, really heard much about this outside of last year where he was unhappy and they gave him the new contract. So we thought, okay, that might curtail some of the issues, but clearly it didn't. I mean, clearly that was a 1 year, we're going to go after this and then we'll revisit after the year. And that's what's happened. So it's sad for Browns fans because there's probably so many that had his jersey. There's probably so many that, you know, at least that was the saving grace. You know, in a season that there was nothing else to root for besides a sack record for Myles Garrett, you had that every time you went to the games. And now that's not even there. So it's tough, man. But I do think this, again, kicking the can down the road, it could actually work out. It's just, it's a hard sell to fans that say they you're gonna have to wait a while to figure this.
2: I just hope Browns fans didn't watch the conclusion of Euphoria. I was watching Euphoria when the text message came in of the trade that took place, and it was like, man, this is just, if I were a Cleveland Browns fan, this would be too much for me.
0: Is that the show that was on here that, I think it was on in the studio one time, and they were, I mean, drugs and sex. And,
2: yeah, that's the show. This guy's Zendaya in it.
0: Is her
2: name Zendaya? Is her name Zendaya? Is that her name? Yeah. Yeah, Rue is her name in the show.
0: No kidding.
1: Spider-Man's lady.
2: Still? In real life?
1: Yeah. Tom Holland. Mm-hmm.
3: Up top, Jonas.
2: Oh, y'all can have her.
0: What do you mean?
2: I'm not a fan.
1: Oh, she's fantastic.
2: I'm not a fan. Especially after that show.
0: I
2: like her in Dune, though. But anyway, I just say.
3: Up top, Jonas. Another one.
2: It was a sad day in Browns affairs. You were planning and structuring to trade your best player away.
0: What are you going to do? Like, you know, keep paying it.
2: Q said they did all these things to get all of those great players in the first place. And all you have to show for it is a win against the Steelers. Browns are the Browns. They really are.
0: I'm telling you,
2: they really are the Browns.
3: It was a playoff win in Pittsburgh. They kicked their ass, really. And on top of that, that was a moment where it was like, okay, this team is competitive. It's talented. It can make these sorts of runs. They just, unfortunately, Baker dealt with some shoulder issues that year, you know, some injury issues. They couldn't come to an agreement on the contract. And again, I don't know what transpired behind closed doors. All I know is, you know, Baker was dealt and there is again, emotional, irrational decision that was made by ownership to sign off on a trade for a guy who had, 30 lawsuits against him for off the field actions and hadn't played football in over a year. And outside of maybe one season, maybe two, you'd say, you know, that's what they decided to go with. And that's why they're in the position they're in now. Like, to Jonas's point, did it play a factor? Sure it did. You know, if the Deshaun Watson trade and signing had worked out, they would be competing. Myles Garrett wouldn't need to go anywhere. You know, his parting words were, I wish I could have done more. I'm not sure what more Myles Garrett could have done individually. I mean, what more could he have done? And so it's hard to hear him say those parting words, because in one instance you're saying, yeah, well, you did do all you could do, man. It's not his fault. This organization just has not found a way of getting out of constantly being an expansion franchise. They came back in 1999, and it has never changed. It's never changed. They've constantly been rebuilding. And every single was an owner, coach, general manager, anyone who's been a part of it knows that. And it's tough to deal with when you don't have time. They've never been patient enough to let this thing play itself out for 4, 5, 6 years. I've said this repeatedly, because that's where they're at. They're not in a, oh, we could turn this thing around in 2, 3 years. No, you're not. That's not where this organization's at. I'd say 3 years minimum before you start to see the signs of all of it. And if you want to go back through and look at it and go back to that, you know, that season with Baker and them going off into the playoffs and beating Pittsburgh, that's what it was about. I think it was, what, 4 seasons after they decided to tank, go 0-16, 1-15 in those back-to-back years. I believe it was about, since when they started that or made that decision, somewhere in the ballpark 3, 4 years. So, I'm not saying they're starting back over again, because I do think there's a lot of really good young pieces on this roster. But it's not going to be this year.
4: You got to start before you can start over.
3: Yeah, it's like, not going to be this year.
4: What is the start over part? Like, you got to start before you hit reset, man. You got to get off go before you got to go back to go. Like, and they've been stuck in neutral for a long time.
0: I always wonder, man. There's got to be at least a couple of Browns fans who followed them to Baltimore, and they're looking back at everybody going, "Told you,
4: bye."
0: Try to tell you.
4: Be up out of this bitch, hey, just like Art Modell. Can't win it. Can't win with y'all.
0: I mean,
4: hey, what's the infatuation with orange in Ohio, by the way? Like, I just stopped to think, like, Bowling Green, Cincy, Cleveland.
3: Cincy?
0: Cincy's red.
4: No, Cincinnati Bengals are orange. Oh, they're orange. What's the infatuation with orange?
3: I don't know. I mean, there's only a couple of teams. I mean, it all dates back,
4: all
3: I believe,
4: the football
3: to
4: teams.
3: It all dates back to Paul Brown, I believe.
4: Huh? He liked orange.
3: I guess. Yeah.
0: I mean, but the Browns helmet isn't even brown.
4: It's orange.
0: Yeah, it's like a weird.
4: It's orange. It's orange.
0: Oh.
3: That's no. I'm saying it all goes back to, I believe, his orange decision and choosing and all that.
4: Hmm. Okay. Well, the brown. I mean, okay. Browns
0: should have consulted on the quarterback move they made.
4: He would have never thought his last name would be indicative of what this team represents. Like, it's just my last name. How does it turn out to be something else?
0: It's probably also good news for Myles Garrett from the standpoint that with traffic out here, it's not like he's going to speed anymore. So he wouldn't have to worry about all those tickets he's got.
4: But he's going to have to pay some taxes, boy.
3: I'll tell you what, though, man. It feels like every time someone takes a big swing, it's one of two organizations. It's either Philly or it's the LA Rams.
0: That's right.
3: I mean, and there's two ways of looking at this. In the case of LA, I feel like that place, just with the way Sean McVay coaches, Les Snead, as aggressive as he is, but it also comes down to ownership. I mean, look at the track record, by the way. Look at the teams that Stan Kroenke owns. And the success that they have had in the past, I don't know, 6 years or so, 7 years. I'm talking about, like, hockey, basketball, NFL, whatever he owns. Like, they're just winning. That's all they really know. It's super impressive to see an owner who's in so many different worlds, like, still dominating. 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Like, that plays a role in this, too. 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
0: Well, also, Arsenal for Stan Kroenke. Yeah. They just had their ball snipped a little bit.
3: Yikes. Well, I was going to say, it's great to win the Premier League. Might want to wait until after the champion to have that parade.
0: I
4: actually had that game on. Match.
3: Yeah.
0: The Arsenal game?
3: Oh, versus PSG?
4: Yeah, I had it on.
3: Explain to me, man. Look, that ball on any PK feels so close to the goal. Like, do you not look at that and just go, just put it, like, on net, put it somewhere on the goal, and it's going to be tough for these guys to stop?
4: No, see, here's where you got me mixed up, though. I said I had it on. I didn't say I was watching it.
0: That's a good point.
3: Oh, okay. Well, it came down to...
4: When I turned it on, I had every intentions of watching it, and then I started watching it, and then I stopped.
3: It came down to PKs. PSG in the end ended up winning, but...
4: Which would be penalty kicks, right?
0: That's correct.
4: Okay.
3: Two of the Arsenal players, like, just missed the goal entirely. And it's like, oh, okay. Like, what are we doing here? Mm.
4: They got paid off. Somebody paid them. I wish I would have seen it. Sounds like it was entertaining.
3: Oh, PKs are great. I mean, some people hate it because they're like, why don't we play, 2 hours of soccer that it comes down to this, It's like, well, I don't know. Obviously, the other way when you kept playing wasn't working. No one was winning that way. Right. You had to end it at some point. I don't make the rules, but I also understand that, like, the old-fashioned way, playing out the game, that was taking too long, all right?
0: Some of the extra time they add on, like with the extra time, an extra 30 minutes after the game, like there's plenty of
3: they played for literally 2 hours.
0: Well, it is two pros and a cup of Joe here on Fox Sports Radio. LeVar Arrington, Brady Quinn, Jonas Knox. We'll have the usuals coming up later on. We got In Case You Missed It. We're going to have a special FSR IR Hour 2 of the program. The great Pete Prisco is going to stop by. We've got the leftovers. All of it is yours here on this Tuesday 3-hour extravaganza. Up next, though, finally, it's done. We'll tell you what that is right here on FSR.
3: I want to be honest with you about something. 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
7: looking for a deal. I'm Ted Lindner, Fox News. President Trump once again insists talks are ongoing with Iran. He's posted the two sides are moving at a rapid pace despite exchanging strikes. Tehran is also criticizing Israel and their incursions into Lebanon, targeting Hezbollah militants. The latest from Fox's Jennifer Griffin.
12: President Trump indicated that even if Iran and U.S. negotiators stopped talking for a while, he did not think that that would mean that the U.S. would go back to dropping bombs right away. He was asked if he had heard reports that Iran is suspending talks with the U.S. Iran's leaders indicated they are halting talks due to Israel's expanded military operations in Lebanon and Gaza, where the IDF has now taken over an old crusader fort 9 miles inside Lebanon, and Israeli Prime Minister Benjamin Netanyahu has ordered the Israeli military, which now controls 60% of Gaza, to take 70%.
7: Meantime, at least 11 people are dead in Ukraine after a massive Russian bombardment. Fox's Jonathan Savage.
13: Explosions boomed across Ukraine through the night and into the dawn. According to the Ukrainian Air Force, Russia unleashed 73 missiles and more than 650 drones. The main targets included Ukraine's capital, Kyiv, and cities including Dnipro, Kharkiv, and Zaporizhia. Among the 63 people injured in Kyiv were 3 children with residential buildings hit. 140,000 people left without power. Ukraine expected this. President Volodymyr Zelensky had warned of a renewed Russian assault and urged people to be cautious during air raid alerts. Jonathan Savage, Fox News.
7: And the Kilauea volcano in Hawaii erupting again. The summit slowly began to ooze lava over the weekend. The 48th time it's erupted. The eruption has produced plumes of smoke reaching 24,000 feet above sea level. 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
0: Is it true that the Tigers can't afford to keep the ace of their pitching staff, Tarek Skubal, and that Major League Baseball desperately needs a salary cap because of these type moves? It is pure gadzookery is the word I will use. Detroit, first of all, is not a small market, right? And they're not some kind of victim of the system trying to hold the man down. That's not true at all. They are small ambition in terms of operations, what they are. That's what I would say. Listen, they were expected to be a contender. They had a playoff run last year in Detroit. They were expected. We all know the story. You like baseball. The Tigers are supposed to be pretty good this year. They got that cheating a-hole manager on that team, and they're ready to take off, all right, and contender for the World Series. And here we sit.
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0: Fox Sports Radio, LeVar Arrington, Brady Quinn, Jonas Knox with you here. Coming up in a little over 15 minutes from now, we are going to have another edition of In Case You Missed It. That'll be yours right here on Fox Sports Radio. But right now, it is time for the Tire Rack Play of the Day.
1: Fastball hit high in the air, deep left field. J.J. Blades to the track. He looks up. It's gone! A grand slam for Lane Thomas. A big first inning swing when the Royals have needed it the most.
0: 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That's your Tire Rack Play of the Day. 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It is finally a done deal. As first rumored and reported on months ago by Diana Rossini, A.J. Brown is out of Philly. He's gone. He's going to New England. The deal is done. He's a Patriot. There was a clip that popped up on social media a few minutes ago of him arriving at the Patriots facility. So it is a done deal. Brown goes to New England for a first-round pick in 2028 and a fifth in 2027. It's finally over. Thank God. And now we can all move on with our lives and see whether or not this addition puts New England over the hump, coming off a season in which they appeared in the Super Bowl last year.
2: Were you guys surprised with the compensation that Philly took in exchange for A.J. Brown? Because that was what probably stood out to me the most, was it wasn't as big of a haul as I thought they'd get. Obviously, not even getting New England's first-round pick in 2027. They're not getting the first-round pick until 2028. And I know Howie Roseman said first-round picks are first-round picks when he was asked about this after the trade. But the reality is like, this isn't even something you can cash in on next season. You know, you've got to wait a couple of years. And maybe that will play to the benefit of the Eagles because, you know, this is a Patriots team that was just in the Super Bowl. They probably feel like they're still in this window now to get back there. And obviously, A.J. Brown helps that. But you'd have to imagine that, you know, they're going to be able to have a little bit of a run of success with Drake May, A.J. Brown, some of the pieces they've got in that New England team. So that was the most surprising part of the trade. Not that it happened, not even the timing of it, going back again to the June 1 date. That allowed the Eagles to save, what, almost $44 million, about $43.5 million by trading him on June 1. They can spread this dead cap hit now over 2026, 2027. It's more of what compensation they got back in return. And as we had talked about before, and I think Philly fans got upset by this, but where were the other suitors? I mean, this is as good as you could get for A.J. Brown, a guy who was a record-setting wide receiver for your franchise, helped you guys win a Super Bowl. It's just, and he's under contract, by the way, for like the next 4 years. Now, some of that may get restructured or ripped up because there's not much onus, you know, really, or as far as guarantees for now that the Patriots, it's a great deal for them. But I look at this and say, I feel like New England's getting the better end of this one when it's all said and done.
3: They drafted the kid out of USC. They brought in guys in free agency. We knew that the handwriting was on the wall for this. And I'd say it's the perfect scenario for New England, because Mike Vrabel knows A.J. Brown. A.J. Brown is familiar with Mike Vrabel. And I think that the respect factor, the respect level will be there. It'll be present. And you won't have these episodes that we've seen take place during the course of the last few years in Philadelphia. That's the story of the trade, is that Whatever it is that A.J. Brown was feeling and feeling comfortable enough, or feeling like his only recourse was to go to social media, he was airing it out. He was airing it out. And the minute you start airing things out where you're disgruntled and you're not happy about where you are, and, you know, just the complaints keep coming and it's playing out in a public forum, it's not going to end well in that place you're in. It's just not. And I don't think that that's attractive to other teams either. I don't want to bring that element into my locker room. I think he's a talent, but if I'm really measuring it all out at his age, can I get production and not have all the extra stuff that's connected to it? Is A.J. Brown good enough where you can overlook some of the things that maybe were caused off the field by his actions? And I'm not saying he's like a bad person. It's not a bad person admission. It's just, it's drama. It's drama for really no reason. And I think if we've learned anything with these trades that are taking place, nobody's too good to be let go. So there's no reason why you should be thinking that you've actually done well enough as a player on a team where you can say and do what you want to say and do and not end up somewhere else. This new NFL league, it don't work that way. You'll be out of there. So, but I think he wanted to be. I think he wanted to be out of Philadelphia, and he gets what he wants. But I'll tell you what, I do believe. I'm not sure who said this, but I'll recycle it. They will realize they were better together than they weren't. The A.J. Brown with the Eagles, A.J. Brown with Jalen Hurts, they'll realize they were better together than not together.
0: I think it was Brady.
2: I think Lorena said that. Yeah.
3: Oh.
0: Was it?
3: Oh.
2: Yeah, that was Lorena.
3: That might have been you, Brady.
2: I think it was Lorena.
3: Oh. Yeah. Did you say
4: wise.
3: That, Lorena? Oh. Well, shots out to you, Lorena. I think you're accurate with that statement.
2: Yeah.
3: Yeah.
0: I mean, it was just complaint after complaint after not Lorena. We're talking about A.J. Brown. It's just complaint after complaint after complaint. It's like, man, you went to a couple of Super Bowls. You won a Super Bowl. You're on a really good team. And it was just never
3: enough
0: satisfied.
3: It's not enough.
0: I was never happy. And I get it. The offense was struggled. But I remember thinking and saying in real like last year when it was happening, but you're not hearing anything from Devontae Smith. You're not hearing anything from Saquon Barkley. If anybody had a gripe, it should have been Saquon Barkley based off the year he had coming off the 2,000 yards he ran for the previous season when they won the Super Bowl. I just the one guy who was speaking up and complaining about it was A.J. Brown. It was just enough's enough, man. I'm just happy it's over. Got to move on. And he can go figure it out in New England, and has he used up all his complaint cards? Because if he starts complaining about Drake May in New England, then it becomes a him problem.
3: Did he complain in Tennessee? I don't recall ever hearing about him complaining in Tennessee.
0: I don't think so.
3: I don't think he was an issue.
2: And honestly, we don't know what was going on behind closed doors. You know, I hate to make it a one-sided issue. Because we don't know what was going on behind the scenes. There's been a lot of turnover at offensive coordinator there. Maybe that's even for a reason. You know, I think a lot of this, and I'm not saying anyone needs to blame Jalen Hurts, but, you know, clearly there's some frustration too when you watch the tape and put on the film. I can see why A.J. Brown is frustrated. There's open guys. There's the balls are not always being distributed.

0: worked for a while, but it wasn't going to work forever. And now they get to go their separate ways. So, it's a huge get, I think, for the Patriots. They're a team that needed A.J. Brown desperately. And I don't necessarily feel like they gave up the world to go get him. And they've got control of him for 4 more years. They could get, if this year goes bad, let's say he complains again. Let's say it is A.J. Brown. If this year goes bad, they can move on from him with a $4 million dead cap hit. I mean, think about it. It really didn't cost New England much outside of some draft capital. And we're really talking about the one that hurts the most 2 years from now. So this is a deal where I think after this year, once A.J. Brown proves his worth, his ability at 28 years old, still very young in this league, he will be able to restructure this deal, or they will be able to restructure this deal to appease him, to make him happy, where he doesn't have to worry about any of that. And they're sitting in an offensive system where he's going to get fed the ball and a quarterback who could sling it to him that's very early on in his career and with a head coach he's very familiar with. So I think this is going to work out well for New England. Howie Roseman does a great job with draft picks. I'm sure he's going to continue to keep building up this roster. I don't know in the short term, even though you have Mekhi Lemon, he's a rookie. Devontae Smith, he can take over now as the bona fide number one. I think we saw that a bit last year. And they brought in some pieces. They brought in Wicks. I just look at this and say, all right, like, let's see how this works out for Philly. I'm sure it will. I am curious, though, to feel like if Philly takes the worst end of this one.
1: They might.
2: By the way, who made the rules on, if you look farther out, draft picks, they're judged a round later, in essence. So a 2027 first round pick is
1: Howie
2: a second
1: Rose,
2: round pick.
1: Like Howie Roseman stacks draft picks like non-perishable canned goods. He's stacking them up for a rainy day, man. A bad winter.
2: Yeah, like who made the rules on that? That draft capital years down the road is viewed as a round later than it actually is. Like who came up with
0: it? I don't know. I'm not sure who exactly makes those rules, right? It's like the draft value chart. I'm sure someone's credited for it. Everyone's got their own way of valuing him. Clearly, Howie Roseman looks at it and says he doesn't care. You know, he's looking at those as first-round picks. So they're first-round picks, which, I mean, to his point, like 2 years from now when we come around to whatever that pick's going to be for Philly, you're just going to be looking on the draft board going, oh, Philly's got multiple first-round picks. All right, sweet.
2: Yeah.
1: Jalen Hurts, man. I'd say this. I know we're up on the break, but this puts the spotlight solely on Jalen Hurts this year. So good luck, sir. Because, hey, if you ball, you're going to get the call. But if you don't ball, you're going to get the call. You're going to get a call both ways.
2: I will say this. You know, I know he wasn't at A.J. Brown's wedding.
1: I know. You're right.
2: Saved him some money on having to get him a gift, because I don't think you have to get somebody a gift.
1: He gave him a gift, a parting gift.
2: Yeah, there you go. There you go, buddy.
1: Gave him a one-way ticket.
2: Here's a box of Drake May.
1: You could take a train from Philly to New England, can't you?
2: here's a case of Drake May to go for your honeymoon. Enjoy it. It is.
1: I wonder if Drake May was at his wedding. That would have been as good as Diana Rossini and Mike. We'd have some photos pop up of them.
2: Oh, what if they were there?
1: What if they were there?
2: That was their plus one.
1: Dang.
2: It is two pros and a cup of Joe, Fox Sports Radio, LeVar Arrington, Brady Quinn, Jonas Knox with you. Coming up next here, it is another edition of In Case You Missed It right here on FSR.
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1: Fox News, I'm CJ Papa. Primary Tuesday for six states, including New Jersey, where the polls are open, and in California.
2: California's governor's race candidates include Democrats Javier Becerra and Tom Steyer, and Republican Steve Hilton. All candidates there appear on a single ballot. The top two finishers, regardless of the party, move on to the November general election. And Los Angeles' mayoral race is heating up between Spencer Pratt, Nithya Raman, and Karen Bass. It's a tight race.
1: That's Fox's Alex Hogan. In that mayor's race, support of the candidates received more than 50%. Of the vote, they win the race outright, and there's no runoff in November. President Trump isn't buying a claim by Iranian state media that Tehran suspended talks with the U.S., telling ABC News a potential deal to reopen the Strait of Hormuz and extend a ceasefire could happen over the next week. Gas dropping overnight, now down 20 cents since last Tuesday. 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

0: at some point, you know. Maybe not now, but
1: it is God. Two pros and a cup of Joe, Fox Sports Radio. LeVar Arrington, no. Brady Quinn, Jonas Knox with you. Coming up top of next hour, a little over 10 minutes from now, reunited, and it feels so good. We'll tell you who we're talking about in the NFL coming up here again, top of next hour here on FSR. 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
2: Sometimes you can't get to everything in the world of sports or entertainment. Good thing the guys are here to bring you, in case you missed it.
1: You know, I was going to discuss Steph Curry's decision to join Li Ning. That's his next shoe endorsement. He signed a 10-year deal. It's a Chinese company. So he is joining them.
3: You were the one telling me about this company.
1: Yeah.
3: Like, you know all about Li Ning.
1: Yeah, and it's... quality shoes. Apparently Jimmy Butler had them, Dwayne Wade had them, and he tried them on and he was blown away by the comfort, so he's inked a 10-year deal.
4: Yeah, that's what he was blown away by,
1: I guess. Yeah, just the comfort.
4: The comfort of my bank account.
1: All the other stuff to come along with it.
4: All them M's connected to that comfort.
1: We're going to do a deep dive on that, and then all of a sudden during the break, in case I miss this, apparently there's a term called booty do that LeVar was putting me up on game on.
5: What?
1: Okay.
6: What?
1: LeVar, can you explain
4: Do y'all
1: this?
4: Not know what a booty do is?
1: Brady,
6: what?
1: Brady, are you familiar with booty do?
3: Do I know what a booty do?
1: Yeah.
3: Yeah, I know what a booty do.
4: Oh, God. Not what a booty do. A booty do.
3: A booty do.
1: Can you explain it, please?
3: Are you asking me to explain it?
1: No, yeah, I'm asking LeVar.
4: Go ahead. You explain it, Q. I bet you
3: no,
4: got
3: I'm not
4: it
3: explaining
1: no,
3: this.
1: Do not. No, you can't AI it. You gotta actually.
4: I bet you it comes up on AI. It's a real term.
1: Can you get a?
4: It's a real term. It's a booty do is when the front part of you goes out further than your booty do.
3: Yeah, your stomach. Now, there's other phrases that or vernacular that I've had other people use.
4: Some people use fupa.
3: I'm not going
4: like
3: to say
4: for the lower part, the fupa.
3: Thank you. But, okay. But I don't want to say it.
4: But the booty do is different. Like the booty do is like when you got that tire in the front instead of you got that dump truck in the back.
1: Lorraine, have you ever heard of a booty do?
5: I have never heard it called that, but I know, yeah. I know what you're saying now.
4: It's a real term.
1: it's
4: not unique.
1: Oh my God!
4: It's funny. I'm tickled how just, how much it amused you
1: because you were explaining to me. I was like booty do. I don't.
4: Like,
1: I don't
4: do you know what a booty do
5: that's
4: is?
5: That's quite a nickname for it.
1: He broke it down so simply, and I couldn't help myself. I was like, I got to talk about this. I don't know.
4: Yeah, booty do's, man. You don't want a booty do.
1: Congrats, Steph.
5: Everyone's beautiful.
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18: The LA Rams acquired defensive end Miles Garrett from the Browns. The Patriots traded for wide receiver A.J. Brown from the Eagles. The Giants signed three wide receivers, including Odell Beckham Jr. In the NHL, Vancouver's new head coach is Manny Malhotra, up from the AHL. At the French Open, Francis Tiafoe of the U.S. lost his fourth rounder in five sets. It took nearly 5.5 hours. The late-night ball game went to Colorado with a run top of the ninth, beating the Angels 9-8. Seattle won its seventh straight, a 10-inning win over the Mets 3-2. The Mets offense went 2-for-31, two solo homers. Arizona hit three home runs and beat the Dodgers 4-1. LA's Shohei Ohtani had three hits, but the rest of his team combined only had three. Detroit hit three straight homers in the third inning, five home runs total, and won 10-9 at Tampa Bay. It was Milwaukee 16-2 over the Giants. I'm Steve DeSager.
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0: 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Here's Brady Quinn, LeVar Arrington, and Jonas Knox.

0: Oh, man. Let's pull the six shooter out. It is Two Pros and a Cup of Joe, Fox Sports Radio. LeVar Arrington, Brady Quinn, Jonas Knox with you here. 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Speaking of jobs, Russell Wilson, I don't believe it's an official retirement, but he is joining the CBS family. So after all this time, he and Pete Prisco are going to be under the same umbrella after all.
1: Well, that, yeah, sort of.
0: So
1: I'm not sure they're going to run into each other much, but it'll be interesting to see how that works out, you know.
0: He had an offer on the table to go be at the backup with the New York Jets. This has been whispered about and talked about that, you know, maybe there would be a CBS opening and that would be the other lure if he didn't want to continue playing at this point in his career. And it looks like he's going
2: to
0: go.
2: You don't want to continue playing?
0: Well, I
2: don't remember. You mean try to keep playing?
0: Yes. I mean, there was a backup opportunity.
2: If you're not taking a backup opportunity right now, then you'd have to assume you're done.
0: Let's say that he is done. What a weird end to a great career. It just got weird after he left Seattle. Even the last year with Seattle.
2: I was about to say, even there, it got a little weird. Go ahead, Q. You to QB.
0: Like a pre and post mallet finger, his final year in Seattle, completely different quarterback. Mm.
1: Yeah, I mean, look, I've had the injury. I've tried to explain to people. It's odd because it's something so small, but it's like a pitcher, you know, getting a hangnail on his middle finger, his index finger. Like those are the last two, you know, things to leave the baseball. And it sounds stupid, but it impacts how you perform. So I don't know how much that played a role in his ability throwing the football and everything else. You definitely have to adjust to a new normal. You know, I never felt like I got feeling back in the tip of my finger, you know, throwing the ball and all that, and even how the ball kind of came off and spin. But he also changed a number of systems. He had a, you know, different group of guys around him he was throwing to. And, you know, some of that maybe was brought on his own. You know, the whole let Russ cook, which was towards the end of his career in Seattle, where Seattle was getting away from what won them a Super Bowl, which was, you know, the running game, the defense, him pitching in from time to time, but not, you know, throwing the football all around. And I think, I don't know if that was in a motivated by a selfish ambition to get the MVP, as he would have great seasons, but no one would really know about it because he was stuck out there in the Pacific Northwest. I'm not sure what the motivating factors were, but as he came further east, it just didn't go well. And, you know, he could never really get back what he once was able to accomplish in Seattle. So if this is it for him, he had a hell of a career. He won a Super Bowl, went to two. No one can ever take that away from him. He's made a lot of money over the course of his career. And now he gets to continue to keep building his brand on TV. So it's a win-win for everyone. You kind of knew CBS needed to fill that void left behind with Matt Ryan moving on to the Atlanta Falcons. You got to wonder, though, too, is Russell doing this in an effort to potentially fill just that void on the pregame show, or is he looking at maybe doing games as well? You know, typically quarterbacks find themselves in that role. And if he is, does he feel like it's good timing based on some of the criticism that Tony Romo has been receiving? Maybe it makes sense.
2: I think he'll do well in television. I think he has that type of personality. I mean, where we're at a point in time where authenticity is being lauded and praised, like, you know, your whole look. Things are just kind of evolving in terms of what is maybe acceptable at networks. And for what it's worth, I just feel like Russ kind of falls in that traditional bag. He doesn't fall into the new bag of how some of the new personalities may look or present themselves. So I think he has like a safe way about him. He's got a conservative way about him, and he speaks very well. He expresses himself very well. He's very politically correct. I think he has the type of personality where he'll do really well in television. And for his accolades, his list of accolades, you listed he did have a brilliant career. He did do things the right way. And Sierra married him. You just got to make sure you add that into his list of accolades as well. I am on that list of people that actually, you know, I know for certain if I wasn't good at ball, I would have never been in a position to land the situation that I found myself in. So give shots out to Russ for knowing that, you know, you got to leverage what you got, your stardom, your position, your stature, status. You got to leverage it at its highest peak if you're going to benefit the way that he did in that department. So he makes good judgment. I mean, maybe it hasn't been that great on the football field with his passes as of late, but he certainly did make some good decisions off the field.
0: Your Honor, can I approach the judge, please? I have a question about the fine system. LeVar mentioning if he wasn't a good ball player, he wouldn't have been able to pull what he pulled. Is that finable?
2: I mean, that's the truth.
3: Why would that be finable?
0: I don't know. I mean, it felt like a little bit of a self-suck, but I just wanted to run it by you first.
3: What?
0: I mean, okay. I want to know.
2: You reaching, dog.
0: I want to know what the
2: that should be a fine.
1: What? No, that is a fine. You get a $10 fine for stepping out of line. There, trying to force. You got to stop.
0: I didn't
1: stop trying to get everyone else fined. You're like a little tattletale. Yeah. That's what you are.
0: I didn't interject.
2: That's exactly
0: right.
2: I
0: asked respectfully,
2: and Lorena, you're correct.
0: And I approached the judge. And I asked, I wanted to know.
1: And you will be fined for that. You do it again, I'll fine you double.
2: He should get fined for the statement that he makes to try to make it a fine.
0: Which is what?
2: I'm not even that flexible, Jonas.
0: I was going to say.
4: Got to get rid of some ribs.
0: Jesus.
2: That would not even happen. So I would never get fined if that was what it was that would lead to me getting fined because I would never be able to execute it. You've seen how I walk. My back is bad.
0: It's also other reasons why. But, you know.
4: What are those?
0: I don't. It's not the time nor the place. But I would say this also, especially with what you're making in TV now,
2: What you don't have to do.
0: Like, yeah, why not?
2: You know, if you got to compare the industry and what you make versus the active industry of playing ball and what you make, man, there's no comparison. You can get into a position like Brady Quinn, and come on, man.
0: That's a great point, man.
2: You just ride that thing right on out.
0: What's a more difficult job, game broadcaster or studio analyst, Braden T. Quinn?
1: I think games are more difficult because there is so much that goes into them, and none of it is scripted. You know, you go into it watching film, learning players, their numbers, their stories, a lot of things that are topical, and then looking for trends and then trying to first guess is what they call it. That's probably what Tony Romo became famous for, when the moment presents itself. Now, you get like him where you're trying to do it 50% of the time and you're talking over the play-by-play until basically the snap of the football when every swinging person watching the game can tell there's a guy blitzing because he's on the line of scrimmage, chomping at the bit to jump across the line of scrimmage. Yeah, that gets old after a while. It's kind of where it's worn thin. But he had his moments, you know, in times where the New England Patriots gave a man zone indicator with Gronk on the backside. And, you know, because of the matchup, obviously Tom Brady was going to work that matchup. But again, Tony Romo looking brilliant for calling those things out that a lot of analysts have called out over the course of their career. I digress, though. The games are more difficult in the sense of it's everything, nothing's scripted. So all of the preparation that you're doing to first guess or do any of that stuff, it's on the cuff. Like you gotta go. And you've got someone usually talking in your ear while you're trying to make a coherent thought.
2: Which is hard.
1: which yeah, it takes getting used to.
2: Yeah.
1: So that I think, and plus it's longer. I mean, you're on doing a game for 3 hours, so you've got to be on. You've got to be ready to go for it. So I would say games are definitely harder, but it's also apples to oranges. You know, with games, you're digging a mile deep, an inch wide. With pregame shows, it's scripted for the most part. There's some ad-libbing, but you're digging an inch deep, mile wide. You know, now you got to know a lot about a few, whereas you have to know a lot about, like, a number of teams, right? Like, it's a different requirement. So easing into that job, I think he's really going to be very well suited to be in studio. If they're just going to throw him into games, it can be a struggle, right? It can be hard to find yourself. I think Drew Brees experienced that and maybe didn't take the opportunity he was initially given when he was doing college games as seriously. And it's taken him a while to get back to that NFL job where now it's like, all right, let's see if we can do this again and we'll see if we can improve from it.
2: I always say do both radio and television. Because television is so much different than radio, and radio is so much different than television. I did game calls on both radio and on television, and I've done 4 hours. Was game recap on NFL Network, was that 4 hours? I think that was 4 hours. It was long as hell. I know that. I was always goddamn there. But like doing studio analyst work is... I mean, again, you can prepare for what it is that you're going to say for the studio show just based upon the idea of how the rundown is set up for what it is that you're getting accomplished, which is looking at the highlights of the game, right? What's the storyline of the game? Was somebody injured? Did somebody have an amazing day? Did they run the ball well? Was it a whole bunch of interceptions? It's all those things. And you get to lean into that because it's all highlights. You know what I mean? But when you're calling a game, at least for me, when I call the games, it's interesting because I tried – when you come to the table, you want to try to bring something to the table that's uniquely positioned, at least for me, is what I was told by people that I've worked with. On learning how to do it is you they say you want to pee on them and it's an acronym. It's an acronym for what you
5: should and, we dump and I'm, that? I'm
2: it's an acronym of P-E-E. No, it is. It's an acronym. I forget what the as soon as I said it, I saw your face. You made me blank out. But anyway, it's basically coming to the table and bringing information the way that you bring it, delivering that information the way you deliver it, seeing the game the way that you see it. Don't think that what you're seeing is incorrect. See what you're seeing and tell the audience what you're seeing is what I was instructed to do. So I would be looking at things and talking about things that weren't necessarily right down the straight lane of what you're supposed to always do within each play. I think it was Gus that told me one. Now, he didn't tell me the acronym, but Gus saying be unique was one of the things that I thought was pretty fun calling the game with him because it was like, oh, like I was looking at I remember Anzalone was doing something. I was like, look at what he's doing. Like what you're seeing right here is this is a run heavy game. You know, it's a run heavy game. So now you got to like play offensive linemen, defensive, you know, linemen more often, you know, linebackers, you have to play different type of games. There's different type of gamesmanship and mental approach when you know, the weather is bad, you know, that it's raining, it's not going to be a whole lot of passes. So how do you gain any type of real advantage out there on the field? So you're looking at what certain people are doing, how far they're aligned from the line of scrimmage, da da da, so on and so forth. I just think it gets fun when you can get perspective, and so I think Russell Wilson will be a very coherent. I think he'll be a very, very engaging personality, because he's got like that preacher vibe to him, you know. So I think when you have that preacher vibe.
0: Oh, on a Sunday, too.
2: You know what I mean?
0: Good move.
2: I wonder if they like hit the organ music on there, like, you know, like and when you go to the ball and you got to do what you got to do and you get under center and you say you know, he started preaching to him. He's like, you know it might go really well. People get excited about it.
0: Your Honor, permission to approach.
1: Why are we still doing this, man? I just say what you want
0: to
1: say.
0: No, I was just wanted to let you know that your dollar to peso calculation was off. In the Google Doc, you have $70 being 1,020.
1: Oh, is it 1,200? Sorry.
0: Yeah. It's 1,210. Yeah.
1: Thank you.
5: Viva Mexico.
0: I mean, just based, and Your Honor, permission to just offer something up based on my honesty there. Maybe we could, take some of that away.
1: Kinda. By the way, you know that just changed in the amount of time we were talking.
0: Oh, it changes all the time. That's what's great about pesos. They just kind of make the rules. Yeah, whatever.
1: I've got it down to the cent. So
0: yeah, it's but I just think, you know, based on my honesty and pointing that out, which actually
2: you're not
0: impacted
2: an expert
0: me,
2: on pesos, bro.
0: Why not?
2: Because you're not. 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
1: He's surely not an expert on sleep, but you know who is?
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0: It is Two Pros and a Cup of Joe here on Fox Sports Radio. LeVar Arrington, Brady Quinn, Jonas Knox with you. Coming up next, though, we are going to tell you about somebody who would like to speak with an important member of the NFL community. All right, they'd like to have a chat here. We'll get into that for you right here on FSR. 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
14: Deal with Iran this week. I'm Dave Anthony, Fox News. That's what President Trump is saying as Iran keeps demanding an agreement has to include Israel's prime minister stopping the attacks on Hezbollah in Lebanon.
15: The president said on Truth Social, I had a conversation with Bibi Netanyahu today asking him not to go into a major raid of Beirut, Lebanon. He turned his troops around. Thank you, Bibi. I also had a conversation with representatives of the leaders of Hezbollah, and they agreed to stop shooting at Israel and its soldiers. Likewise, Israel agreed to stop shooting at them. Axios reports the call between between Trump and Netanyahu was tense, saying in a piece posted yesterday, quote, summarizing Trump's remarks to Netanyahu, the U.S. official said, you're effing crazy. You'd be in prison if it weren't for me. I'm saving your A.
14: Fox's Trey Yingst also reports from Tel Aviv. Hezbollah did fire rockets into Israel overnight and some Israeli strikes still in southern Lebanon. Russia bombarded Ukraine again overnight. Hundreds of drones and missiles. At least 16 civilians have been killed, including children, more than 100 others injured.
5: The main targets included Ukraine's capital, Kyiv, and cities including Dnipro, Kharkiv, and Zaporizhia. 140,000 people left without power. Ukraine expected this. President Vladimir Zelensky had warned of a renewed Russian assault and urged people to be cautious during air raid alerts.
14: Fox's Jonathan Savage. It is primary day in six states, with contests in California getting the most attention for governor and Los Angeles mayor. Former reality TV star Spencer Pratt is among those trying to oust incumbent Mayor Karen Bass.
8: A reality TV villain? Really? How did that work for us on a national level?
14: But Pratt says,
9: I just want people to feel safe. I want families to be able to thrive in the city.
14: The top two in the contest advanced to a runoff. There are also primaries in New Jersey, New Mexico, Montana, South Dakota, and Iowa, where there was a murder-suicide. Six people from the same family shot dead in Muscatine by a relative who killed himself as police closed in. 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
16: That heat's going to be out there for one more day.
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18: Mike, check. Okay, and let's talk Wemby. 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And let's be totally frank, we've never seen anything like either. And right now, Wemby is probably at about 70 to 75%. Offensively, you can still push him around. He's a little hot and cold from three. He's an unrefined, although at times spectacular, offensive player. Defensively, it's all good. Offensively, depends on the night and the half and the possession. 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

0: top strap with the gum bottom. The sun will bottom, the beauty, that's why I got him. I leave him strapped and laced and come about him. The last person that touched him, I damn shot him.
1: Two pros and a cup of Joe, Fox Sports Radio. LeVar Arrington, Brady Quinn, Jonas Knox with you here. Coming up in about 20 minutes from now, we are going to have an FSR IR. It's a special Tuesday edition of the FSR IR. We're going to report any issues, injuries, ailments from a long weekend for the crew here. That'll be yours again coming up here about 20 minutes from now.
2: I'm out.
1: By the way, trained to push past the pain. 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I'd like to learn more about this. Roger Goodell has been summoned by Congress to testify about the league's broadcast contracts, whether or not they are harming American consumers, according to a letter obtained by ESPN. So what are we trying to do here? I mean, is this like the NFL, you know, just manipulating everything and having their hands in every single pot that's out there, streaming, broadcast? Like, what's the ultimate goal here when it comes to something like this?
3: Well, the NFL's ultimate goal is to make as much money as possible. Yeah. And they'd like to do so under the antitrust exemption they were provided back in 1961. But the problem is there's a lot of people out there, as you would imagine, if you're an NFL fan, it's hard to be able to have and pay for all these subscriptions and different things you need to see every single game. And that is part of the frustration for fans, part of the frustration for broadcast networks. And it's one of the reasons why you have congressmen like Jim Jordan who are essentially calling and writing these letters to Roger Goodell saying, come explain yourself. Come explain why you need the same exemption that has lasted since 1961, before there was cable television, before there were streaming services, because we don't see that being the case anymore. And really, if you go back to that, to understand like what the Sports Broadcasting Act did in 1961, Congress granted several pro sports leagues a limited antitrust exemption to allow them to negotiate their TV deals in a large group as part of that law. So that's been the case since 1961, which has allowed the NFL to go out and make as much money as they're making for their media rights. The problem becomes in other courts, it's already been ruled that this past exemption doesn't apply to cable, satellite, streaming services. So now Congress is getting more actively involved. We'll see what comes from this. Hopefully, it still allows consumers to be able to watch football. But I mean, Goodell is going to be asked, like, is this good for the American consumer? That it costs, what was it, $1,000 or whatever we looked up to be able to watch every single game? And Roger Goodell is going to respond and say, look, in those local markets, you can still watch your team or still watch football over the air for free through broadcast, but it's not 100% anymore. It's like 80 some percent of the games now you're able to view in some capacity for free, but it's not all of them. And it seems like that trend is getting less and less. So it's just an effort by the NFL to keep trying to make more and more money and get these streaming services in there to try to up the ante for what those media rights are worth.
1: Remember when the good old days when Sunday Ticket was like $289, something like that? You just watch all the games, get you a little red zone, maybe a non-HD game here and there. Nowadays, $1,000 a year to be able to watch the NFL.
4: And you just don't know where it's going to be playing. And some of the platforms, I'm just not getting. I'm not a Peacock guy. Won't do it. I don't know why, but I just won't do it. So if it comes on Peacock, chances are I didn't see it. What, man?
1: No, I just...
4: What?
3: You said you weren't going to watch anything on the cock, is what you said.
1: Yeah.
3: And we get it. Hmm? You've been there before.
4: I said peacock.
3: Yeah.
1: Yeah.
3: People call it the cock for short.
4: I don't. And I don't do
3: it. It's kind of like booty do. At least in my hood, that's what people call it.
4: Oh. I don't know how to respond to what you guys just did.
1: It's like out here, you know, say a game starts at 5, you know, 8 Eastern time. It would be, hey, it's 5 o'clock on the cock. That's what you're missing out on.
3: Yeah.
4: I'm going to stay away from the cock. It's just just my personal choice.
3: There's you're not going to ever be able to watch. I think they have the rights to EPL. Is that right now, Jonas, for soccer?
1: I think so.
3: Notre Dame games, too, there.
1: Yeah.
3: LeVar, you've been missing out on that. And then they've got a couple good shows. I'm trying to think of the most recent one I watched.
4: If it's not on NBC. I know that's the cock. That's an extension of NBC, the cock. But I'm just not going to get that member. I'm not getting that subscription.
3: For a guy who peacocks around sometimes, especially when you get some stuff right, I'm surprised that you don't know this vernacular.
4: I y'all caught me off guard. I'm still caught off guard.
1: Why are you so anti-cock? I don't get it.
4: Jonas, it's really weird what you're doing now.
1: I don't know.
4: Man.
1: It's
4: weird me out.
1: So here's my thought on it.
4: Okay, what's your thought?
1: The difference between Amazon Prime Video and Peacock's NBA coverage is night and day. Amazon Prime Video's NBA coverage was awful. The games had a delay. It just the broadcasters were calling made shots like 3 seconds before they were actually coming up on the streaming service. But with Peacock, the NBA coverage was much better. They do a nice job. You remember Peacock's first NFL game they had, if I'm not mistaken, was the Dolphins-Chiefs game that was at Arrowhead when it was had the really extreme cold weather and people had to get parts of their body removed because they got frostbite at Arrowhead Stadium. Mm-hmm. Patrick Mahomes' helmet cracked because it was so cold.
3: This is my nightmare.
1: Peacock does a good job.
4: Good.
1: Yeah.
4: I just will take your word for it. I'm not going to keep adding. I've already added like two or three. I added YouTube. I added Fubo. Like, I add all of these services so that I can try to see these games. Then you pop up, they add another one. They pop up, they add another one. Like, at some point, you'll find something else to do. Like, it's really not that serious. Like, and I think that, honestly, that has to be a concern. If I'm the NFL, like, you got to think about with all of I call it diluting of yourself. Like, you're stepping on your product. It's not pure anymore. It's getting cut. Like, you dealing crack. You're not dealing coke right now. It's not raw. Don't turn blue when you hit it with the chemical. Like,
3: it's
4: just
3: crack, don't you?
4: I'm just saying. Get back to the raw, pure, unstepped on, uncut, like real football.
1: One remote on, you know exactly where the games are, the good old days.
4: Come on, man. That's like too good to be true. It's like too decentralized anymore. It's too much. Like, football's simple. It's simple. Like, don't make it so complicated. It's simple. Keep it simple. That's what Americans love about it is it's the closest thing to being a modern day, like a gladiator sport. Like, first of all, you've taken the physicality out of it, so it isn't as gladiator driven as it once was. Then now you're like putting it all over the place. Like, I can't afford to go watch the games; it's too expensive. And if I sit at home to watch it, I gotta pay for a subscription to be able to watch it. Like, it just seems, I don't know, man. Just getting further and further away from the fan.
3: What would you guys ask Roger Goodell? If you could talk to your congressional leader, what would be the question you would ask him?
4: Are Americans still important? Is the American fan still important to you?
3: I like that. Because, I mean,
1: it's gonna be
3: in all seriousness,
1: answer.
3: With the whole international stuff, you know?
4: That's what I would ask.
3: You could say it would be canned, but, like, you could press him on it. Because you could list off a number of ways in which, whether it's the cost of just watching every game, the international games, the priority on the international games, everything that's been involved. You could legitimately strike up a grievance with him where it feels like it's about anything other than the consumer now.
4: Which is crazy because everything is consumer driven based upon the viewership and the interaction of the content that they're putting out there. So how does that work?
3: Jonas?
1: I don't think it would be anything about this. But I mean,
4: what would it be, Jonas?
3: What would you ask him?
1: I just say, who are the players that got popped for gambling that we never found out about?
4: Like the biggest names.
1: Yeah.
4: Give me the biggest names.
1: Give me the big name.
4: That we covered up. Yeah. That y'all covered up.
1: I'm going there. If I got one question to ask.
4: And he has to answer.
1: I'm going to empty the clip. Going straight for it.
4: Huh.
1: Yep. Answer, Raj.
4: Well, now that you're saying it that way, maybe I changed my question. What was the biggest? What's the biggest cover-up you've been a part of?
1: That's it. See right there?
4: Right?
1: That's what I'm talking
4: about. Okay, now
1: yeah.
4: I feel bad. I'm yeah. with you.
1: Yeah.
4: What's the biggest cover-up? Because y'all didn't cover something up.
1: Of course they did.
4: There's somebody that should have been out of the league that you'd be like, really?
1: Didn't they destroy the Ray Rice tape? I think they did. Like, when they first got it, there was something like...
4: Do you realize he never played another down
1: yeah.
4: after that?
3: Was that like the when Tom Brady destroyed his phone
1: yeah.
3: about Deflategate?
1: Yeah, because in Discovery they were going to find out all sorts of stuff, and he's like, oh, you know, I'll just...
3: He's like, I never have it, I don't have it. I'm like, well, wait a second, is it just in the cloud? Did we not have the cloud back then? Does that...
4: It might have not
3: I always
4: been
3: thought
4: in
3: it
4: the
3: was,
4: cloud.
3: It was just somewhere up there in the cloud, right?
1: Yeah, because I just, like, and I say that because if you were to ask him, but... As you mentioned, they're trying to get as much money as they can. I just don't see them going back to, unless one of these streaming services completely outpays everybody else and they just get it all. And they've got everything. And then you just know, oh, it's all going to be on Netflix, or it's all going to be on Peacock, or it's all going to be on Amazon Prime Video. Other than that, it's just going to be, where's this game on? Who's got it? And you're just going to have to search around and, you know, pull out, you know, go to different spots on the TV. You know, pull it up if you're streaming. It's just, you're going to have to look far and wide to try and find out where these games are at, because they're just going to take and gobble up as much cash as they can. And good for them.
4: That's crazy.
1: Yeah. So, which, by the way, the fact that we've got to do pretend questions, we can't get Roger Goodell on a show like this, is insulting. I think he'd have fun with us. You know, like he'd have a good time.
3: Do you think he'd take you seriously, Jonas?
1: I couldn't care less.
3: Yeah.
1: I don't take him serious half the time.
4: Oh, wow.
3: Wow.
1: Is what it is.
3: You sound like a hardcore journalist there, buddy.
1: No, I just... look, he's gonna
3: you were talking about the cock about 5 minutes ago.
2: I want a cow to come to the studio and yank my nipples.
1: That's... I don't even know what that is.
4: Wow.
3: And by the way, unload the clip while we're at it, Lorena. Just keep dropping the Jonas Knox drops, because there's a lot more where that came from.
1: There's not.
3: Yes,
5: Jonas is killing it today.
1: Yes, we don't need to hear that.
6: We don't need to bring Jonas in.
1: Okay, that's...
3: I think we do. I think we need to bring as much Jonas as
1: man,
3: we can.
1: Man, so
3: right
1: good.
4: Ew.
1: By the way, we are brought to you by Incogni.
5: F you.
1: Ew. Every scam starts with one thing.
4: What?
1: Every
5: God,
1: scam,
5: Jesus Christ.
1: Every oh, scam God. Starts with one thing.
4: Now, that's like when you just woke up. You just got out of bed. That's what that one was.
1: You're like, oh, she's still
3: keep
1: here.
3: Keep going. Keep going, Lorena.
2: Like,
3: push
2: if you
3: off
2: want to reach
3: lead.
2: Out to Blackzilla on Twitter, you can do so at Ryan Bershinger.
1: Oh, that's Brad.
4: That definitely was not Jonas Knox.
1: That was.
6: No, that was. No,
1: I had, that's my voice was completely.
4: Play
1: gone.
4: That
2: yeah.
4: again.
2: That was, what?
4: Play yeah. that again.
3: That was Jonas.
2: If you want to reach out to Blackzilla on Twitter, you
1: yeah,
2: can do
1: my
2: so.
1: Voice no. gone.
2: At Ryan
1: yeah.
2: Bershinger.
1: I think I might have been patient zero for COVID, to be honest.
4: Bruh, that sounds like a totally different person.
1: Yeah.
3: No, that's him, man.
4: All right, run another one.
3: I remember that.
4: You want to run another one?
1: Yeah.
4: You want to do another one?
7: I'd rather have jumper cables attached to my nipples.
8: That's aggressive.
4: That's aggressive. That is aggressive.
8: I don't know what this one is. Let's see this one.
1: I will be undressed on the air.
8: Oh?
1: I don't even know what these
4: are.
1: Oh,
4: wow,
1: Patrick.
3: Jonas. Where do you spend time? Like, where's your quiet place where you just go think of these different things?
1: I don't
3: want to
1: know.
3: Say about
1: I
3: yourself?
1: Really don't remember any of that. Like, some of the, I don't remember saying any of this stuff.
7: I'm the go-to at 2:15 when you struck out on everything else, Rob Parker,
1: that's
7: and
1: right.
7: you know it.
4: Whoa.

0: deal. Like, Abdul Carter spoke about it. He spoke about it. All right, moving on.
1: Well, the irony of Abdul Carter was he was all for people speaking out on what they believe, what they think, until Jackson Dart did. And it was like, all right, now I'm not with it. I was like, oh, well, that seems like a little bit contradictory, but whatever.
0: It's just like, hey, man, teach their
2: own. It's
0: just
2: a no-win topic.
0: Yeah,
2: in right. our culture and society, like as reasonable as it can be on either side, it's just a unwinnable conversation because there's just so many different perspectives and angles on the conversation.
0: I remember my mom telling me that as a kid. She said, "Don't ever talk politics. Don't ask who anybody voted for. Just don't do it." I remember asking her why. She goes, "Well, one, it's not your business, and two, it's never gonna get you're never gonna get an ending." Like, no. Just people feel how they feel. Let them feel how they feel. It is what it is. You just move on.
1: Yeah.
2: And there are always going to be sides. That's the thing. There's never not sides.
3: What's up? What's up? What's up?
2: Oh, no. Oh, no.
1: Oh,
2: no.
1: Yeah.
2: Oh, no.
0: Yeah.
1: What up, Var?
0: Up top, Var.
2: What?
1: Up top, Var.
3: What's up? What's up? What's up?
2: What?
1: What's up? What's up? What's up?
2: What?
0: I will say this, that Jackson Dart, when he had his statement that he had to make, sounded a lot different.
1: Well, tell me, what was worse, that or Brian Kelly at his
2: That's way worse.
1: Man, my family.
0: Ooh, that's a good one.
1: We ain't done winning yet. I don't know.
2: Oh, bro, he went full Cajun, and he's not. Hey,
0: can we do that next hour? Can we do a side-by-side and then, like, put it on a Twitter poll?
1: Me and my family.
0: Like, who is worse? Oh, man, that's a good one.
1: Get to work, Patty.
0: All right.
1: Get to work,
0: so buddy.
2: I don't know. What's up? What's up? That might be worse.
1: What's up? What's up?
3: What's up? What's up?
2: Yeah. Yeah, that one.
1: Here's the problem. Was,
2: I don't know. Maybe it's Brian Kelly.
0: I need time on this.
2: It could be Kelly. God. Oh, no. Oh, hell no.
1: The quality of the Brian Kelly doesn't help the situation. That's all. So cool. It's not.
0: Yeah,
1: a,
0: we got to find a cleaner cut.
1: I'm here to win. I brought my family here all the way from South Bend, Alabama.
0: Here at Coach O said.
1: I meant South Bend, Indiana, and I'm here with my family.
0: Here at Coach O said. He was on part
2: with
0: my them, take.
2: With
0: them like,
2: recruits. did you hear him in the locker room with the recruits? He was recruiting his ass off. But
0: well,
2: go ahead.
0: He said they asked him, they're like, when did you know that Brian Kelly was doomed? He was like, right then. he goes, as soon as he spoke. He's like, that's it.
2: Trying to sound like
0: that's
2: me. Can't nobody come home. Come on down here and get them beignets and talk to the people like I do. You know what I mean?
0: Oh, man.
2: They call me Coach O'Jerome.
0: A damn scam
2: Go
0: artist.
2: Go Tigers.
0: Damn scam artist.
1: I ain't done winning yet.
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0: Hey, it's Jonas Knox. 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
11: News. I'm Gianna Gelosi. It's primary day in six states today. All

0: eyes are on California, where President Trump endorsed conservative commentator Steve Hilton for governor.
1: There are more than 60 hopefuls in the governor's race, including Hilton and fellow Republican Riverside County Sheriff Chad Bianco, and Democrats, including billionaire Tom Steyer, former Congresswoman Katie Porter, and former Health and Human Services Secretary Javier Becerra.
0: That's Fox's Kristen Goodwin. President Trump was able to de-escalate the ongoing conflicts between Israel and Hezbollah, getting on the phone with both sides. The call with the prime minister was reportedly heated.
2: Axios reports the call between Trump and Netanyahu was tense, saying in a piece posted yesterday, quote, summarizing Trump's remarks to Netanyahu, the U.S. official said, you're effing crazy. You'd be in prison if it weren't for me. I'm saving your A.
0: That is Fox's Trey Hinkst reporting from Tel Aviv. 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

0: Two Pros and a Cup of Joe, Fox Sports Radio. LeVar Arrington, Brady Quinn, Jonas Knox with you here. Coming up top of next hour, a little over 10 minutes from now, the great Pete Prisco is going to stop by. We got some questions for Pete. We're going to ask him about Russell Wilson joining the CBS family. That'll be yours here. Coming up, again, a little over 10 minutes from now. Before we get to our FSR IR, though, I want to remind you to check out our YouTube channel for the show. 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
1: After your sports weekend, happens. So it's time to get the FSR IR report.
0: Dad, who's got it? Who got butchered? Who got in trouble? Who had pizza for the first time in like a month and a half and it didn't sit well? Who had a problem?
2: That sounds like you, Jonas.
0: Oh, man. It was delicious, but yeah, it had been a while, and apparently you got to work up an immunity to it or work up some sort of some strength to deal with that.
3: What do you mean, Jonas?
0: I don't know. It just, yeah, the next day was a little rough.
4: Are you lactose intolerant?
0: No, I don't think so. I don't think I am, but maybe.
3: I don't know. I don't think it would have took the next day if you were lactose intolerant.
4: Yeah, it's pretty quick.
0: Oh, it happens that
3: fast? It happens pretty quick, man.
0: Really?
3: Oh, yeah. Oh, yeah.
4: Like it's a milky laxative.
0: Okay.
3: Oh!
0: All right, yeah, well,
3: that's what you're, yeah, yep.
0: Yeah, so that's that was really the only issue I had.
3: Okay.
0: From my understanding.
3: Nice.
0: So, what about you guys?
3: I got posted up while I was laying down in bed. Like, you know, like, Trish was a big man when she played basketball. She posted me up trying to get comfortable, and my back is tweaked. Like, I got a tweaked back right now.
0: Really?
3: And I don't want to tell her because I don't want her to be upset, but, yeah, she backed up. And it was like a valiant backup, like a scooch back to get comfortable, and it hit me in my back, and it, like, I feel like I got whiplash. On God.
2: Damn.
3: Yeah. Like she jolted my back. So now I'm in pain.
2: Lorena, I know you've got to have something.
3: There you go.
4: Relationship. My butt got grabbed by a random man who walked past me when I was taking my suitcase to my car.
3: No.
4: Yeah.
3: Did you see who?
4: And I thought it was my friend I was with, and I turned around, and he was like 50 feet behind me and didn't see anything. So, yeah.
3: So you don't even know. Somebody got a free fill.
4: Yeah. It was so fast. It was so fast. It happened so fast. There was a whole bunch of
3: people. Was it a rub or was it a squeeze?
4: No, it was a full-on squeeze of the backside booty cheek. Like, I don't even know how he did it so fast. I was so shocked. Shocked.
3: Dang.
2: Was it just the cheek?
4: Just the cheek?
3: What else would he have gotten a hold of, Brady?
2: Well, maybe he tried to get some crack action.
3: Golly.
4: I mean, it's worth a shot.
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15: They can vote now in Iowa. I'm Dave Anthony, Fox News. Polls just opening in one of six states holding primaries today.
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15: Zach Walls is facing Josh Turek in a race for Senate.
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15: The winner likely faces Republican Congresswoman Ashley Hinson as Democrats trying to win control of Congress hope to take the seat now held by retiring Iowa GOP Senator Joni Ernst. There are also key contests in California, including for governor. Republican Steve Hilton tells Fox,
18: I really know that we can win in November, but this top two primary, it's very tricky.
19: The top two candidates, regardless of party, will advance to the general election. There are more than 60 hopefuls in the governor's race, including Hilton and fellow Republican Riverside County Sheriff Chad Bianco, and Democrats, including billionaire Tom Steyer, former Congresswoman Katie Porter, and former Health and Human Services Secretary Javier Becerra.
15: That's Fox's Kristen Goodwin. It's up to at least 18 people dead in Ukraine, more than 100 injured after a Russian missile and drone attack overnight, hitting apartment buildings and other civilian targets in Kyiv and other cities. President Trump is suggesting a possible deal to end the Iran conflict this week, but Iran keeps demanding Israel has to stop attacking Hezbollah militants in Lebanon. The president says after talking to both sides that fighting will stop, but Axios reports the Trump call with Israeli Prime Minister Netanyahu was tense.
20: Everybody hates you now. Everybody hates Israel because of this. A second source briefed on the call said Trump was pissed and at one point yelled at Netanyahu, "What the F are you doing?" At this moment, Israeli troops remain in southern Lebanon, and overnight there were a few sirens in northern Israel from Hezbollah rocket and drone attacks, as well as a small number of Israeli strikes in Lebanon.
15: Fox's Trey Yings back to Iowa. Seven people and one family dead in a murder-suicide.
21: They simply do not have the words. 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
15: Muscatine Police Chief Anthony Keyes. 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
15: We'll see you at the Supreme Court. That's War Secretary Pete Hegseth's reaction on X to a court ruling that'll keep transgender troops serving in the military.
25: A divided three-judge panel on the D.C. Appeals Court upheld a lower judge's ruling that President Trump's executive order preventing transgender troops from serving in the military likely violates their constitutional rights. The appeals court did narrow the injunction to apply only to service members still in the military, but not new recruits seeking to join. The Trump administration is likely to appeal to the U.S. Supreme Court. Last year, justices allowed the transgender military ban to take effect as litigation plays out. At the White House, Jared Halpern, Fox News.
15: Speaking of the military, we're learning more about a meeting last week with Chinese defense officials.
26: The two-day summit took place in Hawaii. According to the U.S. Indo-Pacific Command, the discussions focused on reducing the risk of unsafe and unprofessional encounters. The Chinese Navy says the talks were candid and constructive. This meeting follows President Trump's recent trip to China, where he met leader Xi Jinping, and comes amid concerns over a lack of communication from the Chinese military. At the weekend, War Secretary Pete Hegseth warned of China's surge in military buildup and urged Asian countries to boost defense spending. Jonathan Savage, Fox News.
15: A bus driver is now charged in Virginia with involuntary manslaughter and reckless driving.
27: The chain reaction crash on I-95 on Friday killed five people, including two children and a family of four from Massachusetts, on their way to a wedding. Over 40 people were injured. Police say Jingshen Dong of Staten Island, New York, struck a line of vehicles that had slowed down in a work zone. Records that have been released indicate Dong has at least two prior speeding convictions. Tom Rigotti, Fox News.
15: On Wall Street, stocks could drop. Futures are down ahead of the opening bell. I'm Dave Anthony. This is Fox News.
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3: Tuesday, June 2nd, 2026. I'm Jessica Rosenthal. It's primary day in multiple states, including California, where a former reality star now wants to be the next mayor of Los Angeles.
4: He's learned a lot about L.A., and he's learned about a lot more than the politics and the policies that led to the destruction of our town.
5: I'm Dave Anthony. Former First Lady Jill Biden has a new memoir from her time in the White House. And it's making some Democrats, even former staffers, uneasy.
6: This has done her more harm than good to her credibility, which was questionable after the campaign they led to sort of gaslight and cover the president's inability to be a candidate, essentially.
7: And I'm David Marcus. I've got the final word on the Fox News Rundown.
3: He was a star on the reality show The Hills, and nearly two decades later, a wildfire destroyed his home in Pacific Palisades, prompting him to run for mayor of Los Angeles. And while it's been an issues-driven campaign, the incumbent mayor, Karen Bass, has made an issue of Pratt's past.
8: A reality TV villain? Really? How did that work for us on a national level?
3: Pratt's heard that line of criticism throughout the campaign.
8: A lot of people say, oh, he doesn't have any experience, but we all have the experience living in this city. We know what needs to be changed. And as a city, we will change it together.
3: For all the lack of political experience, he has certainly had some memorable campaign moments, like when he told mayoral candidate Councilwoman Nithya Raman this during the NBC4 Telemundo 52 debate on May 6th.
8: Councilwoman Raman's plan for treatment first, I will go below the Harbor Freeway tomorrow with her, and we can find some of these people she's going to offer treatment for. She's going to get stabbed in the neck. These people do not want a bed. They want fentanyl or super meth.
3: Bass has downplayed Pratt's plans.
9: I think that he doesn't know the issues. He's operating out of anger. And what our city needs is to move forward.
3: Bass says there's been a drop in street homelessness during her time as mayor. But the other really big topic so far has been wildfire response. Pratt announced he was running for mayor January 7th of this year, 1 year after a wildfire burned up thousands of homes and businesses in the coastal L.A. town of Pacific Palisades, including his and his parents' homes.
8: I've looked at my kids and my wife. I've looked at my family and my neighbors, and I have realized that the city I love is being managed into the ground by people who don't have the courage to actually lead.
3: Before he announced he was running, he had been summarizing documents and reports about the fire and the city response to his Instagram followers, and since then has used AI to make a number of his viral campaign videos.
4: I really felt that he was the most effective messenger of all the people who were affected by the Palisades fire.
3: Kennedy is the host of the Kennedy Saves the World podcast.
4: Either people like him who lost their homes or people like me whose homes were damaged but can't get any help from insurance companies. And he was the one who was going around just showing the scope of the damage, because it's really hard to get across if you're not on the ground, if you don't actually see it in person. And the first time I went to the Palisades in February after the fire, I couldn't believe what I was seeing. And it was almost like my brain couldn't register it. And he was registering it. You know, he was going to these burned out lots and, you know, showing block after block after block and the total traumatic decimation of that community. And, you know, people move to places like Pacific Palisades because there is a sense of community. It does feel safe. You get to know your neighbors. You can send your kids to public school. And to have all of that taken away so unfairly, a lot of people were scared and they just assumed that the media would stop paying attention and politicians would just gloss over it. And he was one of those people who would not let them escape accountability. And he just kept pushing and pushing. And, you know, the answers and conclusions that he came to were so painful. And he was so shocked. And he was so shocked on behalf of his family and the community that, you know, he really felt he had no choice. And, you know, that's why he threw his hat in the ring on the 1-year anniversary of the Palisades fire. And a lot of people wrote him off in that moment, but I saw the reaction of the crowd, of my friends and neighbors who had lost everything, and they were cheering for him. And, you know, to his credit, he's learned a lot about LA, and he's learned about a lot more than the politics and the policies that led to the destruction of our town.
3: He actually also goes through like the written reports, the content that's been generated from the city and the county about what has happened, and and tells people like a reporter would about what he's finding. When you hear this discussion about him not having enough political experience to be mayor, what do you make of that? How much should that matter?
4: Well, look at the political experience someone like Kamala Harris has or Gavin Newsom, like they're career politicians, and they have failed utterly and they have failed the state. But, you know, there's this assumption within the California Democrat politics that if you're there long enough, you continue to progress up the ladder. And these politicians are unchallenged and unempathetic because they're really more concerned with their own ambition. And California, on a much larger scale than other states, because it is so big, because it is so prominent, and, you know, they feel that as they go up the ladder, it's a springboard to national politics. And, you know, you lose so much in the process. So people like that, like someone like Karen Bass, who is a career politician, and, you know, she has been in Congress and she was assembly speaker in California, and she has failed as mayor. And like she said last week, you know, when she was a kid, there were no homeless people on the street. She's not running for mayor. She is the mayor. So she has had 4 failed years where crime and homelessness, it's not just the perception, it is the malignant reality that, you know, these are problems that she is incapable of tackling. And I don't think that she has the spine to really implement the policies that would make some of this stuff better. Because what they're doing now, it doesn't get to the root causes of things like homelessness, of drug addiction, of mental health issues, and underserved combat veterans in her community that are just essentially thrown away on the street.
3: What do you make, though, of her insisting that her Inside Safe program, she says that there has been a reduction.
4: There's been a minor reduction in street homelessness, but you have to realize that in Los Angeles, there is a much greater percentage of street homeless people than anywhere else in the country. You know, you might have 30-40% of homeless people in various other cities, street homeless. In Los Angeles, it's like 70%. So a minor nominal reduction in that number isn't really a reduction at all. It, you know, the point is it should never have gotten to that point in the first place. But it's because of policies like hers that, you know, people are not inside safe. And the average cost of building a home for, you know, someone who is homeless is like $650,000. Meanwhile, you have the middle class in Los Angeles that, you know, they don't have their homes paid for. You know, they don't have college paid for their kids. They don't get to skirt around the massive gas taxes and sales taxes and property taxes and all that other stuff. And it creates economic immobility. You know, they will never get to ascend the economic ladder the way she has ascended the political ladder. And there's something about that that is patently unfair.
3: What do you make of Spencer Pratt's solutions here? Because if, as a reporter, I've spoken multiple times to homeless people, LAPD, and the conversation when you talk to people on the ground, it really is about drugs. It has always been about drugs and trauma and self-medication and this idea that, not, you know, a lot of people don't want to go into a room or a shelter. They do want to stay on the street. When he talks about his solutions here, that this is a drug problem, do you agree?
4: I do agree with that. And I do agree that decriminalizing drugs doesn't really solve the issue of drug addiction. And that's what we have to focus on as a society. Because if you're going to talk about drug addiction, you have to talk about treatment. You have to talk about getting people actual treatment and having, you know, enforcement and drug courts. And yeah, that sucks, but that's something that progressives don't like. And I would put Karen Bass, even though Nithya Raman says that, you know, she's not progressive enough, she's still a lot more progressive than most Democrats in the country. And why would there be a proliferation? And I remember doing a fly along with the LA County Sheriff's Department for Fox Business and seeing some of these homeless encampments. And they're like, well, we cleared that one out a couple weeks ago. And now that is popping up over here. And they say there's a direct correlation between drug decriminalization and, you know, the number of people who now have access to drugs because they're not being prosecuted. And I'm not saying that drugs should be illegal, but part of legalizing drugs is having an enforcement mechanism for drug treatment. And they refuse to do that. And that is such an important aspect if you want to have a truly functioning society. And they don't want that. They want the homeless industrial complex to proliferate in Southern California, in particular Los Angeles, because it is a cottage industry and it is a way of funneling money to your cronies to just look busy. You know, it's like, what is the incentive for ever solving the problem? Why would you solve the problem when the spigot is open and it is enriching so many people? Of course there are NGOs. Of course there are Good Samaritans who are truly trying to help those most in need. But it's also a magnet for corrupt people gaming the system and using their political connections to do it.
3: With regards to the fire, in this mayor's race, it seems like we've learned the city let people down on a number of fronts, right? From hydrant water pressure to reservoir access to the fire department's initial response. But I think you and I both know there are several areas in LA that could go up in flames. The hills in Encino. There are so many places that are just covered in chaparral and low-lying brush. What does the next mayor, whoever it is, need to do here?
4: Stop scapegoating and absconding with money for climate change. Like, that's not going to do anything. You have to go in and use that money to actually clear the brush, because these boom and bust water cycles, you know, when you have a La Nina cycle and you have tons and tons of precipitation, that means the vegetation is going to grow. And then when you have a drought cycle, all of that vegetation dies. And if you don't clear it out, that is fuel for wildfires. The Palisades wasn't a wildfire. It was arson. And, right. You know, and for Jimmy Kimmel to say, you know, Spencer Pratt doesn't even believe in climate change. Does he believe in arson? Because that's what took his home and his parents' home and everything that his family knew and loved. And, you know, every scrap of memory from his childhood and his kids' childhood, like, that's all gone. And that had nothing to do with climate change. But, you know, again, that's another complex that has enriched entire industries that don't really have to do anything. They just have to seem like they care. And you do so much more damage that way, as opposed to having a pragmatic approach where you will go in and you will cull some of the foliage that is just a disaster waiting to happen.
3: Kennedy, thank you so much for your time.
4: Thanks, Jess.
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0: This is Tim Hamrich of the Ag Information Network with your Farm of the Future report. USDA Secretary Brooke Rollins recently announced a few major steps toward strengthening American fertilizer production. Those included wrapping up permitting of the world's largest ammonia plant in Louisiana over the course of the next 45 days, as well as taking steps to increase transparency of fertilizer prices to farmers. Secretary Rollins also said they're fixing the fertilizer production expansion program and working directly with awardees to move high-impact projects forward.
1: We'll be assisting the higher impact awardees with project completion. For example, an $80 million investment in Washington State under this program that was stalled was projected to produce 700,000 tons annually of hydrogen ammonia fertilizer that will support over 200 jobs. We expect construction to begin this year. Another example, because these FPET projects were all over from small to big, the small ones are important too as we talk about deconsolidating and deregulating and having smaller alongside larger. A $3.9 million project in Iowa will host a ribbon cutting this summer, specifically to work to expand domestic organic fertilizer production capacity through large-scale composting and nutrient processing.
0: Secretary Rollins called this a, quote, important step toward reshoring fertilizer production and putting American agriculture first again.
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8: I'm Charles Payne, and this is the Fox Business Report.
9: Dollar General shares are up more than 2.5%. Its sales rose in the recent quarter, which helped it to offset the impact of severe winter weather and higher fuel costs. Dollar General's been expanding. It opened 190 stores in the U.S. in the quarter and 5 in Mexico and renovated more than 650 locations. Berkshire Hathaway is now a major investor in Google's parent company, Alphabet. Reuters says it's part of Google's funding of artificial intelligence infrastructure. Alphabet will sell $10 billion worth of stock to Berkshire in a private placement. Berkshire already had a stake in Alphabet. And NVIDIA CEO Jensen Huang believes chipmaker Marvell Technology could be the next company to join the $1 trillion club. That's your Fox Business Report. I'm Jenny Coselda, invested in you.
7: This is the Fox News Rundown.
10: It's titled View from the East Wing, a memoir, a new book out today from former First Lady Jill Biden. And to many Democrats, it's reopening a 2024 wound with a lot of focus on the June debate that year when President Biden had a bad night going head to head with then former President Trump.
11: With the COVID, dealing with everything we have to do with, look, if we finally beat Medicare.
10: Well, that performance put a bigger emphasis on what President Biden's critics had called a cognitive decline. On CBS Sunday Morning, former First Lady Jill Biden was asked about it.
12: I wasn't horrified. I was frightened because I had never, ever seen Joe like that. Before or since? Never.
13: Or since?
12: Yes.
13: Or You've since? Never seen him like
12: never.
13: That?
12: No.
13: What happened?
12: I don't know what happened. I mean, as I watched it, I thought, oh my God, he's having a stroke. And it scared me to death.
10: She also says right after that debate, the president walked off stage and said to her, I really messed up. And she says she told him, yes, you did. But that's not what the former First Lady said publicly. This is her at a post-debate event later that night.
14: Joe, you did such a great job. You answered every question. You knew all the facts.
10: Well, the First Lady says now she had to lift him up and support him at the time. Weeks later, of course, President Biden ended his run for re-election, and Vice President Harris took over as the Democratic nominee and lost, giving us the second Trump presidency.
15: I don't know whether they anticipated there would be this level, this intensity of criticism.
10: Michael LaRosa is a former chief spokesman for former First Lady Jill Biden and her ex-press secretary, now a partner at Ballard Partners. He was also a special assistant to President Biden.
15: Not just from Democrats, members of Congress, rank and file Democrats, just pundits like me, but also former staff who worked for them. Like myself, but you're seeing a lot of blind quotes that are pretty damning from former staff who were there when I wasn't towards the end. And I think some of that has been pretty surprising.
10: A lot of this is about the debate performance and about the president's decline, cognitive decline. And a lot of Republicans made a lot of it during the campaign and certainly after he left the White House. It's the way she's talked about how she feared he was having a stroke, a medical emergency on the stage as she watched that debate. I think that just made people surprised.
15: Yeah, I agree. It surprised me. And from what I can tell you, just based on my relationship with them and the things that we talked about when I was there, I imagine what they're trying to do with this interview and this book tour, or what hopefully they set out to do was to try to change the tape in people's minds, change the perception that she was in fact concerned at the time, that she felt the way everybody at home felt, concerned and scared. The problem with that in trying to change the tape, first of all, you can't do it 2 years later after minds are kind of settled and made up and the reality has set in. But she owned the tape. She was the first voice and the first face of the campaign's response that night several times. And she maintains that he was just fine. So that makes it very hard for them now to change the tape. Instead, they're kind of scrambling the tape. And my concern, I look at this as somebody who cares about Dr. Biden. You know, I love Dr. Biden genuinely. I do, and her husband and the family. But this has done her more harm than good to her credibility, which was questionable after the campaign they led to sort of gaslight and cover the president's inability to be a candidate, essentially.
10: Yeah. And one of the other things that's getting the attention is that she's going that level saying, I was worried. But then she is saying that not before or not since that debate has she seen him in decline. And people don't believe that.
15: No, it's a little too convenient, right? And that's part of what makes her look or come across a little bit disingenuous. And it's almost like they're trying to be a little too cute by half, which doesn't surprise me. That is their MO. That is sort of how they've always approached transparency and privacy and relationship with the media or communication to the public. So that doesn't surprise me. I never thought it was a good strategy for them to have those instincts. In fact, I actively tried to fight against those instincts because those instincts have not led them to anything good. It has not led them to any positive outcome or public opinion that is favorable to them. And they keep making the same mistakes over and over again. Had she even said what she said on CBS right after the debate, oh my God, I thought he was having a stroke. Of course I was concerned. If she had said that and gave a very human response and a response that the rest of the country could relate to, like any other concerned spouse, they might have been able to get some benefit of the doubt that that was a strange moment. The problem, Dave, was that they spent a year being evasive and hiding him from the media, from the public, not engaging with the press, not engaging with reporters, turning down town halls and Sunday shows and layup of interviews like the pre-Super Bowl interview. They disengaged and they were trying to run out the clock. And so that debate wasn't a concern for Democrats. It was the affirmation of we've got a big problem.
10: When you were working with the Bidens up until you left in 2022, did you see any changes over the 3 year time you were working and with President Biden and his demeanor and the way he could process things?
15: It's a totally fair question, because I was sort of this outsider on the inside who came in late to their, you know, overall 50 years in public service in 2019. And the thing is, for me, I only knew him as an older man,
10: right,
15: as an older gentleman.
10: Personally, so, I mean, right, working with him. You only worked
15: correct.
10: With him. Right.
15: Correct. Being in and out of the house. I mean, he was always fine from what I mean, he had his Spotify playlist. I never had doubts about the sharpness in front of me or like his abilities or thinking on his feet. That never struck me. But again, I also left in the end of 2022 and came in 2019. So my window was a little different. And from all the reporting that's out there, it was, you know, 2023 and 2024 where things started to get a little bit more serious when it came to his health. When they started making many public accommodations to him that we could all see in public.
10: Yeah, I mean, there were all these like screenshots of a note card that would be very specific. Walk here, go there.
15: Yeah.
10: I mean,
15: and I'll be honest with you, the note card thing was always the case. I mean, he was doing teleprompters for fundraisers, and so was she. And I don't know how they were able to. I don't know why Democratic donors thought that was okay for so long, but it was accepted. So
10: everything was scripted always, even down to everything for them.
15: Always. And that was a problem, not for me, but it was a blind spot that I recognized very early on, that there was very little trust in from the people around the Bidens in their own principles, because everything was stage managed or choreographed. Every movement was planned and discussed ahead of time. They made lives more difficult for themselves, but they didn't do the Bidens any favors by overly scripting and rehearsing them.
10: You know, there were a lot of people during the Biden administration who

0: because these are literally the monsters of society that did not strike me coming from, I did not expect to come from the guy who wrote the crime bill, who expanded the death penalty for federal agents who were murdered, or the guy who wrote the Violence Against Women Act, authored it. It didn't sound right to me. So I'm always kind of now wondering, like, did he know the kind of people he gave mercy to at the end? Because it didn't sound like the Joe Biden that I went to work for.
1: Okay. Well, certainly he did know one of the Bartons, and that was his son, Hunter. His son.
0: Yeah. And you know what? You know what? I'll be completely honest with you, from having gone through a lot of that personal stuff with the Bidens, I don't blame them for the Hunter Biden pardon. I think we can all agree that no one was going to leave Hunter Biden alone. However, I would say the precedent of giving pardons preemptively, we've now lost sort of the moral high ground as a party. We won't be able to really have much to say about President Trump when he does that as well. Because we opened the door, we won't be able to really fault President Trump for, pushing it wide open when he does, which everybody expects him to do.
1: A lot of Democrats are just upset that this is the timing. Here we are. We're in the middle of the midterms. The primaries are here. Some big races are coming, and they want to win Congress back in November. And now we're talking about 2024 again with Joe Biden and the debate and all that. Do you think that this, what we're dealing with now in early June, carries all that way to November?
0: You know, probably not. I know at the moment, on the week after the DNC autopsy, and I use that in air quotes because it was not really an autopsy, but the discussions and the fallout from that, none of this has been good. None of this is making Democrats happy. I mean, I think the Republicans now have a lot more to work with in their arsenal to force Democratic candidates on the record and put them in awkward situations, like forcing them to respond how they feel about the Bidens or that time, which maybe they wouldn't have otherwise have done. So I think in that regard, like it has created more weaponry for Republicans to use against Democrats, but I don't know if it's going to make a huge impact. We'll see when the president decides to put his book out, because that's going to be coming soon as well.
1: Well, the book from former First Lady Jill Biden is titled View from the East Wing, a memoir. It's out today. Michael LaRosa is a former chief spokesman and press secretary for the former First Lady and former special assistant to President Biden, now a partner at Ballard Partners. Michael, thank you so much for joining us.
0: You're welcome. Anytime.
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6: I'm CJ Papa. President Trump insists talks continue with Iran, though that country says they're suspended. Meanwhile,
7: the president said on Truth Social, I had a conversation with Bibi Netanyahu today asking him not to go into a major raid of Beirut, Lebanon. He turned his troops around. Thank you, Bibi. I also had a conversation with representatives of the leaders of Hezbollah, and they agreed to stop shooting at Israel and its soldiers. Likewise, Israel agreed to stop shooting at them.
6: Fox's Trey Yang's primary day, Montana, New Mexico, South Dakota, California, New Jersey, and Iowa.
8: State Representative Josh Turek and State Senator Zach Walls are competing in the Democratic primary for the U.S. Senate seat being vacated by incumbent Republican Joni Ernst.
6: That's Fox's Alex Hogan. The winner takes on presumptive Republican nominee Congresswoman Ashley Hinson. 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
1: Blockbuster trade in the NFL Monday. The Cleveland Browns sent reigning NFL Defensive Player of the Year Myles Garrett to the Los Angeles Rams for two-time Pro Bowl pass rusher Jared Verse. Not only did the Browns get Verse, but a chorus of draft picks, too. A first-round selection next year, a second-round pick in 2028, and a third-rounder in 2029. Three-time Pro Bowl wide receiver A.J. Brown was traded from the Eagles to the Patriots for a first-round pick and a fifth-round selection. The Stanley Cup Final gets underway tonight in Raleigh, North Carolina. Former Portland Trailblazers head coach Rick Adelman has died at the age of 79, the 10th winningest coach in NBA history. That's your sports on the Fox News Rundown. Jared Max, Fox News.
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3: Reggie Miller was a famous flopper. Reggie Miller did flop all the time, so of course he would defend Shea Gilgeous-Alexander, or SGA as we're going to call him. Now Reggie, and I'm going to get into why I agree with Reggie. Reggie says the narrative is because of, quote, podcasters. It's overblown by podcasters and not based in reality. No, it's not. No, it has nothing to do with podcasters. See, one of the great things about being a human being is that we can see. If your eyes, like mine, have gone bad, particularly my right eye, you wear glasses. And guess what? You can see. Has nothing to do with some mealy-mouthed little douchebag podcaster on ESPN or anywhere else. It has to do with the fact that we all can see. For Outkicks, don't at me. I'm Dan Dockich, and this is Fox News Rundown.
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8: The world learned this week that Graham Plattner, the main Democrat all but set to win his party's Senate primary next month, has been sexting up to 12 women in the past few years while married. For Plattner, this just added to his Cadillac mountain of scandals. You're likely familiar with the fact that the so-called oyster farmer has a Nazi tattoo that he covered up only after lying about knowing its meaning. He also has a long history of off-color Reddit posts, including remarks blaming women for being raped. What was most telling about these sordid new sexting revelations wasn't that it exposed Plattner as a creep, but we already knew that. It was that the leak came from a fellow Democrat. The party may be starting to realize that they have created a Marxist monster that they cannot control. Over the past several days, there started to be what looks like an effort by establishment Democrats to tank socialist Plattner's campaign, even though his Democratic opponent, Governor Janet Mills, has dropped out and polls show the bearded blowhard leading incumbent Senator Susan Collins in the general election. We've known for some time now that Plattner is not exactly the poster child for impulse control, so why now? Why did a Democratic insider who had worked for him suddenly reveal secrets that Plattner's wife had originally flagged to the campaign? One hint is that this opposition research drop, or in this case, same team research drop, came just days after Representative Jake Auchincloss, Democrat of Massachusetts, called Plattner's shenanigans, including the Third Reich, Inc., disqualifying. While Auchincloss eventually walked it back a bit, saying that beating Collins and winning the Senate is a priority, this was quite an attack for what looked like a settled primary. Of course, maverick Pennsylvania Democratic Senator John Fetterman has been warning of Plattner's unfitness for office for months. On Saturday, he told me of the new scandal in very millennial style, quote, P. Hustle got his Swalwell on sending sexually explicit texts to a dozen women as a newlywed. Fetterman wrote, adding, quote, there's never a slow comms day for Question Hound Democrats. Question Hound is the iconic meme in which a dog sits in a cafe on fire saying, this is fine. Plattner's backers in the party are circling their wagons around the guy. They say the leaking aide committed a terrible act of betrayal and, with a straight face, suggest Plattner is the victim in all of this. There's two problems with this. One is that voters don't care about internal campaign disputes. Nobody watches that much C-SPAN. The second is that this time, after Democratic Socialists have swallowed so much of the party, the establishment seems set to strike back. Lines are being drawn in the battle for the soul of the party of Jefferson and Jackson. This week, emerging party star Representative Ro Khanna of California will campaign with Plattner, and so far he's standing by his man, despite the latest allegations and near certainty of more dropping shoes to come. Plattner will also have the support of communist podcaster Hassan Piker, who increasingly is the leading spokesman for the party. Make no mistake, the communists are just a cycle or two from completely controlling the Democratic Party, if they don't already. This is bad news for our nation, but sadly, this last-minute effort by the establishment to derail Plattner, well, it seems doomed. This is David Marcus, Fox News digital columnist and author of Charade, The COVID Lies That Crushed a Nation.
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12: Here's your Walla Walla Valley weather. Clear and calm this morning. Temperatures right now in the 50s, 60s in some areas. We're going to have sunny skies through this afternoon with a high today of 83. Tonight, cloudier with an overnight low of 53. Tomorrow, cloudy again. And then by tomorrow evening, winds picking up with gusts up to 21 possible. 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
15: The fighting has not stopped in Lebanon. I'm Dave Anthony, Fox News. Despite President Trump's push, Hezbollah launched more rockets and drones targeting Israeli soldiers and civilians today. And Israel targeted Hezbollah in Lebanon with strikes that reportedly killed 8 people, including 2 children. After the president posted on Truth Social, he urged Israel's Prime Minister Netanyahu to tone it down in Lebanon, as Iran keeps demanding it talks to end the conflict with the U.S.
16: He also spoke with representatives of Hezbollah, and they agreed to stop shooting at Israel and its soldiers. Likewise, Israel agreed to stop shooting at them. Let's see how long that lasts.
15: Fox's Mark Meredith at the White House.
16: This call between the president and the Israeli prime minister appears to have gotten quite heated. You can imagine that the pressure that the White House is feeling to try to wrap up this conflict as soon as possible. But the president has also said he'll only do that if a deal is suitable to the U.S.
15: Another Russian bombardment in Ukraine has left at least 18 people dead, hitting apartment buildings and civilian targets.
17: Explosions boomed across Ukraine through the night and into the dawn. According to the Ukrainian Air Force, Russia unleashed 73 missiles and more than 650 drones. The main targets included Ukraine's capital Kyiv and cities including Dnipro, Kharkiv, and Zaporizhia.
15: Fox's Jonathan Savage. It is primary day in six states, with two candidates and two California races getting the most attention. Spencer Pratt, who's trying to unseat Los Angeles Mayor Karen Bass, and Republican Steve Hilton running for California governor. He tells Fox,
18: "We've never run for office before, neither of us. We're both outsiders running to shake up a system that is obviously broken."
15: Hilton has President Trump's endorsement and faces dozens of candidates for governor, including Democrats Javier Becerra and Tom Steyer. The top two in today's voting face off in a runoff. Same for the L.A. mayor's race. There are also primaries today in New Jersey, New Mexico, Montana, South Dakota, Iowa, where Republican Congresswoman Ashley Hinson got a Trump endorsement. Two Democrats are vying to challenge her, hoping to replace Iowa GOP retiring Senator Joni Ernst. 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
15: We'll hear soon from Newark, New Jersey's mayor, a Democrat, Roz Baraka. After days of anti-ICE protests outside an immigration detention facility, Democrats demand be shut down over allegations of inhumane conditions that Homeland Security denies.
23: Border Czar Tom Homan paid a visit.
24: That facility is well run, and the governor keeps saying she's going to keep raising hell if that facility shuts down. Well, I got news for the governor. That facility isn't going anywhere.
23: Trump administration officials standing by the facility's operations as protesters continue to claim Delaney Hall is being poorly run. They've gathered since Memorial Day weekend. Monday night, the protesters mostly complied with the city's mandatory curfew, which was put in place Sunday morning after dozens were arrested.
15: Fox's C.B. Cotton. Homeland Security Secretary Mark Wayne Mullen will likely face questions about the facility and immigration enforcement in general at a Senate hearing later today as Democrats call ICE out of control, demand reforms.
25: It's frustrating to me when you hear the rhetoric of the left, and they're demonizing law enforcement for simply doing their job.
15: And as Congress keeps investigating the Jeffrey Epstein sex trafficking crime, subpoenas have been issued in New Mexico, where Epstein, who died in jail in New York awaiting trial, owned a ranch.
26: Those subpoenaed by the bipartisan New Mexico Truth Commission include Deutsche Bank, the FBI, New Mexico Department of Justice, and the Santa Fe County Sheriff's Office, to name a few. It has heard testimony from Rachel Benavides, a survivor of alleged sexual abuse at Epstein's ranch south of Santa Fe, as well as family members of the late Virginia Dufresne, another survivor. The commission is the first of its kind in the U.S. and was created after the Justice Department's release of millions of Epstein-related files that gave new information on what happened at the ranch. Epstein's survivors have also called on lawmakers in New York and Florida to investigate abuse at his homes in those states. In New York, Tanya J. Powers, Fox News.
15: On Wall Street, falling stock futures suggest selling at the opening bell. I'm Dave Anthony, Fox News.
12: I'm Griffin Beach with your Walla Walla Valley News. Weston McEwen has taken the boys to a title at the Oregon State High School track meet over the weekend, behind a standout performance from Wyatt Parsons, who broke state records in the 1 and 200 meters. Oregon's Department of Human Services is continuing to work with residents in danger of losing SNAP benefits because of federal work rules. The department says just under 7,000 people have now lost those benefits, and an additional 6,000 are at risk. And as the weather continues to warm up, Washington Department of Fish and Wildlife's once again reminding the public to leave young wildlife alone, reminding residents that young wild animals found alone are rarely abandoned. Parents often leave their offspring unattended while foraging. If you do see an animal that's visibly injured, you can always contact a permitted wildlife rehabilitator. You can read more about these stories and get more of today's top headlines at ElkhornMediaGroup.com. Also, stay up to date 24/7 by downloading the Elkhorn mobile app.
0: 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From high atop Fox News headquarters in New York City, always seeking solutions, never sowing division. It's Brian Kilmeade.
1: Hi, everyone. So glad you're there. It's the Brian Kilmeade Show. Moving through. Got a big hour coming your way. It's exciting. A lot of things, a lot of moving parts today. Marco Rubio will be on Capitol Hill. We also know the Attorney General will be on Capitol Hill. Todd Blanche. And we'll be covering some of that throughout the show today, pulling in some sound. Ainsley Earhart, a very big day for her. My co-host, my fantastic co-host, has a brand new book out. Just opens today, America, I'm So Glad You Were Born. She'll be up here shortly, and we'll talk about everything. Ben Midgley is going to be on with us, too. He's a Republican candidate for governor in Maine, and he is a former very successful businessman, former CEO and founder of Crunch. Those primaries are coming up next week. So before we get to all those guests and those topics, let's get to the big three.
2: Number three.
3: Obviously, the president is the negotiator-in-chief. He has negotiated an agreement that he wants, and he's focused on the final details to make sure that among the most important things that Iran doesn't ever have a nuclear weapon.
1: Matt Whitaker this morning, Iran and Trump and Bibi in intense talks along with direct action as we wait to see if a deal can be done and the global energy prices rise. One thing is clear, the ceasefire can't hold much longer.
2: Number two.
4: We've seen what has happened with ICE across the country. I won't let that unfold here. I'll keep pressing DHS to do better, to abide by our nation's constitution, and to close Delaney Hall down for good.
1: It's not going to close, and ICE can't do any better. They're doing great. Governor Mikey Schiaro, new sheriff at the DHS, and it shows as Newark paid for protests gets huge pushback. And special thanks to New Jersey law enforcement for helping secure Delaney's illegal immigration facility called ICE.
2: Number one.
5: Susan Collins, I'm not really concerned about Maine. I think I've said this many times on this network. I don't think it's going to be as big a deal as the Democrats and the Democratic-leaning media have tried to make it.
1: Yeah, that is Matt Towery, pollster. Primary day full of intrigue as a candidate in Maine, once thought to be a can't-miss star, is about to get kicked to the curb, I think. An upset brewing in Los Angeles, and we have all the news and intrigue in Iowa. And I think the Democrats really want to flip that state, and we'll see what happens as well as what's happening in New Jersey. So let's talk a little bit about what's happening in California. Karen Bass is worried. She hasn't moved off 26%. Closing down is the left-wing candidate as well as Spencer Pratt. Spencer Pratt sat down with Bill Maher. I think Bill Maher was pretty impressed from what he heard. Here's a little of that. Cut 12.
6: You had me at hello.
1: Okay.
6: No, I'm just saying on this... I mean, on so many of these things, and you just have the exact right, I didn't know until I talked to you, honestly, today, but you have the exact right impatience with this shit. It's very authentic. Your impatience with it, and it's good. Just keep doing what you're doing. We'll see where the chips fall.
1: Yes, and are people fed up enough to do something about it? Doug Ellen, he's the creator of Entourage. He had his house broken into. He's fed up. He is going to vote for Pratt. Cut 13.
20: 5 years ago, didn't lock a door here, but you know what happened? Two animals invaded my house. And no, I'm not racist because they were wearing masks. Oh, Spencer Pratt has no experience, so how can we possibly think about this? What experience did Karen Bass have? That's where we are in L.A., and we want to fix this place.
1: Yeah, he does want to fix this place, and he's going to vote for him. How many other people are going to do it? And how many other people don't even know how to vote? What worries Republicans is they got drive-by boxes where you just pick up and drop off a ballot, and then you drop off that ballot, and then you find out, well, I don't know, is anyone going to collect it? What's going to happen with it? A lot of the stuff we got rid of through the pandemic, Los Angeles kept in the fray. Joining me right now in studio, willing to take the headsets that mess up your hair, which is interesting for a woman.
7: Oh, yeah. This is radio. Right. I don't have to do TV anymore for a while.
1: Oh, really? Is that okay? Do you do Outnumbered today?
7: I'm doing Outnumbered, but that's not until 12. Okay. I'm doing Sean's show tonight and Jimmy Fallon, but you're first.
1: Well, Jimmy Fallon's radio show.
7: Yeah, his radio show.
1: Okay, great.
7: Yeah.
1: So, Ainsley, just before we get into your book, which is a big day, I already said at the top, just about what's happening in Los Angeles, Bill Maher says, you've sold me. You're in.
7: Uh-huh.
1: Then
7: uh-huh.
1: we have the CEO and the founder of Entourage, the writer from Entourage, says, I'm in.
7: He was fed up.
1: So
7: right?
1: from what you know, because you hang out with a lot of celebrities and business people, do you think people are fed up to vote for a Republican enough in Los Angeles?
7: Well, he says he's not a Republican. He does admit that he voted for Trump, but he says, I'm not a Republican or a Democrat. I'm a Los Angelinian, or what does he say? Los Angeles, or whatever it's called.
1: Leo.
7: Yeah, he is a resident. His house burned down. His parents' house burned down. He says he calls his mom. There's not a day that goes by that she hasn't cried. He said she's a mess. She lost everything. I said baby pictures, everything, he said. So, and then they lost some friends that lived in the neighborhood that burned to death in their houses. I mean, how horrible would that be? So he's blaming Mayor Bass for this. And he said, I just decided I'm going to run for office. You know, I don't, he was the reality TV show host on The Hills. And now he's just not a liar, Brian. I like him because he's honest.
1: Yeah. Real quick, honestly, that segment couldn't have gone better on Fox and Friends.
7: Oh,
1: we just had about two dozen kids.
7: Yeah.
1: But under seven.
7: We said to parents six to eight. So they were all 16.
1: And I was checking IDs. I had to throw a few kids out and right into the city streets because they were lying about their age.
7: They were so cute. And they're still in school, so their parents were really nice to pull them out for the beginning of the day. But, yeah, they were on talking about this new book called America, I'm So Glad You Were Born.
1: Out today, celebrating the country we love because it's all about 250, and you got to get people pumped up for July 4th.
7: Yes.
1: And they're not learning enough about it in schools. So this is your catchphrase.
7: Yes.
1: And then who came up to you to say, do a book?
7: Well, so my last book was I'm So Glad You Were Born. And that's a phrase my mom said to us on our birthdays. And we thought, here's America's birthday. What's even, you know, we wouldn't be here. We wouldn't have these amazing lives if it weren't for our founding fathers.
1: Right.
7: If it weren't for our country. So America, we're so glad you were born. And it's cute. I'd say it's great for kids up until about 6 years old, but we're here to celebrate America. It uses the same verse that I used in my last book. We'll plan a parade, big celebrations that will blow the brass horn and shout to America, I'm so glad you were born. And then at the end, the kids scream it, I'm so glad you were born. So at the very end, we say, I'm so glad you were born with all the kids. It's really cute. But there are the floats there. They teaches the kids about how we're a diverse country. We have different lands. We're a beautiful country. Talks about how you can do anything if you work hard. You can dream big. When you live in America, your dreams come true. We talk about the great opportunities in America. You can be anything you want to be. In God we trust. You can go worship wherever you want to worship. Freedom of speech, your ideas. I will share mine, you share yours, and we don't always have to agree, but we have to respect one another. We talk about equality and how our rights are given to us by God, how we do not, I love this page. The Republic was founded a long time ago. We declared independence. The king had to go. It's rules made by people just like you and me, created for life, love, and liberty.
1: Nice. A little Dr. Seussian.
7: Yes, right? It is. A little rhythmic.
1: Yes. Hey, hold that up because, you know, we're like a TV show too now these days. How great are these cameras? They find you.
7: Right.
1: Right?
7: Who's running these?
1: Yeah. God.
7: Are they're wherever there's movement?
1: Yeah, they don't find you wherever there's
7: the
1: movement.
7: Robotic.
1: More with Ainsley Earhart because she's always asking to the radio show, say, sorry, Ainsley, we're full. And I always say no.
7: He gets mad at me if I do anybody else's radio show.
1: Because you always say no to me.
7: I do not.
1: Yes, you do. But listen, the book is fantastic. America, I'm So Glad You Were Born, celebrating the country we love. Also, instead of getting this book for fathers, hey, fathers, get this for your kids on Father's Day. Back in a moment.
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31: 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Umatilla Historical Society is here to present the 22nd annual Old Iron Show. 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
1: Hey, we are back, and Ainsley Earhart's in studio, Fox and Friends co-host, author of a brand new book out today, America, I'm So Glad You Were Born, Celebrating the Country We Love. Ainsley, in your book, you're trying to get children involved and get them excited about this country. And you know, because you have a child going through, still in grammar school, it's just not taught the way it used to be taught in our schools.
2: Right.
1: The Pledge of Allegiance, not said all the time. I'm not sure it's said in your school.
2: It is at our school.
1: And we just don't get that gradually incline, learning more and more. And I think the last year we had American history was in 11th grade. What about your school? What about when you went to school?
2: When I went to school down south, you know, I lived in South Carolina. So we would go and visit a lot of the battlefields, and we heard a lot of history.
1: A lot of Civil War, too.
2: Yes, right? I lived in the Capitol. So we heard about, and my family was very involved, and, you know, my family goes back to Revolutionary War, and my mother was a history buff, so she would have loved to have talked to you. She loved history. So she would always tell us the history and things, like we had artifacts in our house that were passed down from generation to generation. So it was really, for me, it was very sentimental because I knew that my great grandparents that my mom had spent a lot of time with and her grandparents, she told me stories about them and the men that had fought in the war. My two grandfathers were in the Navy, and my grandfathers told us, I interviewed one of them before he died, and he told me all of his war stories. So we did learn a lot about why to be proud to be an American. And in school, I remember I grew up in South Carolina, and we would go to the battle at Cowpens. Do you remember that?
1: Sure.
2: Does that ring a bell? So we would go, you know, to that historic land, and there would be reenactments and things like that. But I hope that our children are learning it like we did. I know that my daughter's learning a lot about, she did a whole segment on New York history, which is foreign to me, being from South Carolina. You know, but they went to the Statue of Liberty. They learned about Central Park. They learned about the architecture of New York and a lot of the landmarks, which I thought was really amazing. Ellis Island.
1: Because you got to be able to see and touch it. And if you do that, say this happened right here in your mind, you have that mindset.
2: Right.
1: Okay, why did the French give us this Statue of Liberty? You'll always have that. So, and that's what your book will do. It lays the foundation to ask more questions. The Daily Mail did this interesting story yesterday on Thomas Jefferson.
2: Mm-hmm.
1: We're coming up on our 50th anniversary.
2: Mm-hmm.
1: He's 80-something years old.
2: Mm-hmm.
1: And he's saying, how many of us are left that signed the Declaration of Independence? The answer was 3. John Adams, and there was one other guy. I've never heard of him. Just one of the signers of the Declaration of Independence. But they were so proud of the country they formed.
2: Right.
1: And to hear in real time, he's like, listen, I know I'm going to die soon.
2: Right.
1: But I'm very proud of the country we formed and the celebration that was happening.
2: That's amazing. How old was he when they signed the Declaration of Independence?
1: I think he was 33.
2: Okay.
1: Here he is,
2: 80. So 50 years later. Right.
1: Yeah.
2: Right. Okay.
1: And he had to make up his tombstone. And his tombstone, it says, father of the Declaration, out of everything he did, father of the Declaration of Independence. And many people say, well, we all contributed. You were like the writer, but he wrote it, and in it, he called for the abolishment of slavery. Mm-hmm. They went in there and crossed it off.
2: Wow.
1: Do you know, I was
2: born in 1976, and I don't really say that out loud because we're told not to, you know, talk about your age. I don't really care, though. But I think that's cool. That was the 200, and now here we are, 250, and my daughter's alive for that.
1: So I remember I was in fifth or sixth grade in 1976. It was huge.
2: Was it?
1: I'm getting the sense we're getting some momentum now with this. But when you were talking to those kids to get them ready and you handed out your book, which is out. It is out today. It is America, I'm So Glad You Were Born, Celebrating the Country We Love. What was their reaction? Because some of these kids had unbelievable answers to the question, you know, what do you like about America?
2: Yes, Lawrence asked one little boy, his name was Christian, and he talked about God. He talked about his freedoms, being able to worship where he wants to worship. I was so impressed. We handed out the book, and first of all, they were excited. They were getting a free book, and they were getting to take that home. But what I'm proud about is that this will start conversations with the young ones.
1: Right.
2: You know, in 10 years old, like I'm teaching my daughter about the founding fathers. I'm teaching her about the wars. And you can go on YouTube and find small little clippets that are made for children that teach them about all of these different wars. And our founding fathers, you can find anything that is family friendly. It's just a few minutes that help them understand it and break it all down. In fact, you should do that as a book. You should do chapter by chapter for like a 10-year-old or a 12-year-old. Mm-hmm. So it keeps them interested. But at this level, this is just an entrance to...
1: But what ages?
2: I would say about five, four, five, six, seven, and eight probably for this book, because it just, they love all the colors. And I remember when I was little, I would read Curious George books, and I lived in South Carolina. I was so just, I loved New York City and I wanted to come to New York City. I felt like Curious George was always in Central Park. They were always at those sprinklers in the middle of the park, and you could look at the skyscrapers and you could look in the apartment buildings, and you would see parents in the kitchen of this window cooking for their child, and this window up here, the child getting ready for bed, and this little window, a teenager doing their homework or something like that, or talking on the phone. And I would just look at all the different pictures. So I talked this over with the illustrator. We wanted it to be a lot going on all the pages so that every child had their own story. We made it really diverse. So you have children of all walks of life. You have someone, a child in a wheelchair, children of all different colors. And see, like this one, if you look, it has, this is the land of opportunity. So you can be anything you want to be. This says doctor, and this is our little doctor. This says president. This says, you know, architect, artist. This little one's handing out pamphlets on land of the opportunity. This is a chef. So every page is really neat. The illustrator, Kim Barnes, did my last book, and she did this one too. So just allows the conversation to start in the in the classroom or at home.
1: Right, and the best thing would be is to get that in the library. That would be key.
2: Yeah.
1: Right, so
2: yes.
1: I'm sure that'll happen. But the other thing was, that tell everyone the phrase, where that comes from, Glad You Were Born.
2: So my mom used to say that when we were born, or when we were born, and then also our birthdays. I'm so glad you were born. That book, by the grace of God, by all of our amazing loyal fans and people who wake up with us every morning and listen to Fox, they bought a lot of these books. They were giving them to their kids when they were born, or they were giving them as baby shower gifts, or grandparents were reading them to their grandchildren. And my mom's phrase, my mom was sick at the time, and she got to see the success of the book before she passed away. And her voice now is carried on in all of these homes all across America and all across the world. So now her phrase, we have added the word America because America's 250 and it's America's birthday. So America, we're so glad you were born.
1: Could I mention a little jealous, because that's your phrase that you're always going to be remembered by? Mine is get dressed. And yours is much more glorious and with a deep tradition. I just think people should get dressed.
2: Well, you know what? I'm glad we're born, but I'm also glad we have clothes.
1: Right.
2: So, I'm glad we get dressed. Yours is equally important.
1: Have you thought about paying the rights fee to use my term, get dressed, and doing a book just on people getting dressed?
2: I've thought about that, yes. I haven't done it yet, but maybe I will.
1: Do you remember?
2: What about your other phrase?
1: Oh, stay within yourself.
2: Stay within yourself.
1: Right. Would you want to try a book on that if you want to pay the
2: rights
1: fee?
2: How would that book go?
1: It would be a bunch of people not doing too much. Just doing what they're good at, right? Like you said, you have an architect in your book.
2: Okay, right.
1: You want to be a doctor.
2: Yes.
1: I don't want the doctor sketching out my shed.
2: Correct.
1: Right. And
2: You don't want the doctor building your two-story house.
1: Right.
2: It will collapse.
1: So maybe the spinoff from I'm so glad you were born would be stay within yourself or else.
2: The only problem, okay, stay within yourself is good, but it's like stay in your lane. Like that's good for my dancing skills.
1: Right.
2: Like, just stay within
1: like,
2: that little box.
1: Right.
2: Because I'm not a good dancer. But, like, is that encouraging or discouraging children from challenging themselves, Brian? Just stay within your little self and don't try anything new.
1: So here's the thing. That's a very good point. So for the people who say reach for the stars, I say don't.
2: If you fall.
1: Right.
2: What's the phrase? Reach for the moon. And if you fall, you land among the stars.
1: Oh, really?
2: I never heard that?
1: I never heard that, but I would like to adopt that. But see, if you reach for the stars and fall, don't blame me. Because
2: okay,
1: I told
2: right,
1: you not
2: you
1: to.
2: You told us not to.
1: Right.
2: Right.
1: But I don't want to digress.
2: Like my dad. Like when the police officer would call, why is she at this party and she's 15? Dad's like, you got yourself in this mess, so arrest her, police officer.
1: Yeah, I want to see the fingerprint. I want to see the ink marks. Hey, America, I'm so glad you were born, celebrating the country we love. Her second favorite radio show, Jimmy Failla's Show, a little bit later on today, and then Sean Hannity tonight.
2: That's right. Thank you, Brian.

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1: I'm Chris Foster. There are primary elections in six states today.
2: Here in California, voters will decide who's going to replace termed out Governor Gavin Newsom and, of course, the next mayor in L.A., the current mayor, Democrat Karen Bass, fighting to keep her job.
1: Fox's Matt Finn, the top two candidates in California primaries, regardless of party, advance to the general election. The Justice Department says it'll stop work on a $1.8 billion anti-weaponization payout fund set up after President Trump settled a lawsuit with the IRS.
3: Last week, a federal judge in Virginia ruled the fund must be paused while she sorted through legal issues. The DOJ posting this fund was open to anybody who was so weaponized, targeted, persecuted, whether they were Democrat, Republican, conservative, independent, or otherwise. The department will abide by the court's ruling.
1: Fox's David Spunt. 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
5: I'm Griffin Beach with your Walla Walla Valley News. Umatilla County Fire District Number 1 has prohibited open burning in its service area through October 1st. This closure remains in effect regardless of Umatilla County's smoke management or agricultural field burning day designations as listed on the county website. Walla Walla Public Schools are refining the district's proposed 26-27 budget due to projected enrollment declines of over 100 students next year. Superintendent Ben Guyon says leadership are using a multi-year strategy that focuses on gradual staffing adjustments and managed expenditures. And over the weekend, a single-engine Cessna flipped on its roof and skidded after landing at the Tri-Cities Airport. Airport manager Buck Taft said the pilot and passenger escaped safely from the Sunday night crash and that the incident did cause a brief closure of the affected runway, but other than that, airport operations remained unaffected. Read more at ElkhornMediaGroup.com.
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5: Here's your Walla Walla Valley weather. Clear and calm this morning. Temperatures right now in the 50s, 60s in some areas. We're going to have sunny skies through this afternoon with a high today of 83. Tonight, cloudier with an overnight low of 53. Tomorrow, cloudy again. And then by tomorrow evening, winds picking up with gusts up to 21 possible. 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
1: It's exactly the type of thing you want to see. You want to see someone successful in business or successful in life, and then say, okay, my way of giving back, I could start a foundation, and that's fantastic. I'd start a nonprofit. That would be great. I could donate, or I could go surf. Use some of my expertise and go serve and in some way, shape, or form. State race, governor, Congress, Senate, and who knows, be like the former the current president and run for president and win. Ben Midgley is a Republican candidate for governor, the founder and CEO of Crunch Fitness and a very successful businessman his entire life, and decides, okay, I'm going to sell those things and I'm going to try to run my state and fix what needs to be fixed. And there's a lot that needs to be fixed in Maine. Ben joins me right now. Ben, welcome.
2: Hey, good morning, Brian. Thank you very much for having me again.
1: Primary day is June 9th. It's a crowded field, seven, right? June 9th, crowded field, seven Republicans. How's it going? What separates you?
2: Good. Yeah, we started with nine. So, I mean, what separates me is, you know, I grew up here in Maine. I was raised here. My wife was raised here. All three of our kids grew up here, went to the same high school I did. We still have one in school, so we're very familiar with this change of academics to social emotional learning, which you're hearing about all across the country. It's having a devastating effect on our test results in the state. But, yeah, I've had a different path than I think any of the other candidates. I had some tough times in my life. I've been on unemployment, been on food stamps, never made it out of college, but dug in, worked my way off the system, and then eventually ended up becoming the president of Planet Fitness and left there. And like you mentioned, started another company, Crunch Fitness Franchising, and grew that to the number one fitness franchise in the country. Had 500 locations in 46 states, six countries. 3 million members, $1 billion in revenue, and I created 15,000 jobs across the country building that company. So it's a different set of experience than anybody else has in the race, and it gives me the ability to look at things from a completely different angle than I think other folks have. And Maine has a huge problem right now with over 400,000 people, 30% of our population on state support. So you have got to get Maine out of being a welfare state, make things prosperous for people again. We got great plans around that.
1: What about fraud? I mean, isn't it? Aren't you guys in mini Minnesota? Less people, a lot of land, and a lot of corruption?
2: Yeah, we only have 1.4 million people in the state, and we're trending towards being the, you know, the second largest fraud issue beyond Minnesota. And what you find in the state is a lot of the companies that are set up here fraudulently actually have Minnesota phone numbers. Minnesota connection. So there's some kind of link going on between the groups in here and the groups in Minnesota. But the biggest challenge in our state is the fraud is easy to stop, and the state culturally has created this environment where they're just not going to stop it, right? They fully know the data that's coming in, the inflated bills, services that aren't being rendered, providers that aren't going through the proper checks and balances to become certified providers, and they're allowing it to happen. So when you take over as governor, it will be easy to stop that. You just need a governor that cares about the taxpayers' money in the state.
1: What about the Somali population, the role they have in Minneapolis, well-documented? What about in Maine?
2: We have concentrations of that in certain cities, and you do see fraud, you know, concentrated in home health care, autism services around those areas as well. The greater challenge, though, is just fraud in general and the effect it has on the most vulnerable in the state. An example, there was just an article this morning on autism fraud in the Wall Street Journal. I don't know if you saw that. It's exploded across the country in terms of being a big gap for fraudsters to go in and take advantage of. And in Maine, over the last 3 years, I'll give you an example, we were servicing about 3,300 people in what's called a Waiver 21 program. That's for specific autism services and therapies. And over the last 3 years, that population has decreased by 100 to 3,200 people being serviced, but our cost to service those people has gone up $104 million.
1: Incredible. Ben Midgley, our guest, as you know, he was a president of Planet Fitness. He was CEO and founder of Crunch Fitness. And now he says, hey, I'm going to put all that on hold. I'm going to try to fix Maine, the state he grew up in. I want you to, one of your competitors is Jonathan Bush, older brother of Bill, I think older brother of Billy Bush.
2: Yeah, I see him around all the time.
1: Yeah, cut 20, fellow Republican.
3: And again, you know, according to our insights and intuitively, when you're in a crisis where the bureaucracy's gotten out of control and you can't do anything without a lawyer on speed dial, you want an outsider. You want a business guy who's been effective at building thousands of jobs in your community and not a lobbyist to kind of work the inside straight. So as people reveal who the two leaders are, I think they'll go my way. I think they are.
1: Sounds like when he looks up for a businessman, I thought it would be so he was talking about you. How do you match up to his business experience?
2: Well, yeah, I like Jonathan. We see each other on the trail quite a bit. Great guy, you know, wonderful wife, and you know, fun guy to be around. But from a business standpoint, look, the business I created operated in 46 states, 6 countries, and like I said, created 15,000 jobs. So created more jobs than all the Republican candidates put together. On you know, not just our side, but if you add in the independent candidates and the Democrat candidates, created more jobs than any of them. So great focus on economic growth. Jonathan's a good business guy, good person. But I think with our main roots, the experiences we've had, we can do a more effective job in the governor's
1: office. To be a staunch Republican, a true hardcore conservative, would not be successful in Maine. It just wouldn't be. I mean, people say Susan Collins should vote with the president more. Well, you know, she probably wouldn't get elected. If she did, and she's the last one in the Northeast, what makes you think that running as a Republican, Ben, you could buck that trend and break out and maybe take this bring the state somewhat center right?
2: Yeah, I'm glad you asked that question. So a few things on that. One, Maine has a higher registration of Democrats and Republicans. We have 40,000 more registered Democrats and Republicans. So you can't win the governor's office mathematically unless you bring unenrolled or independent voters over onto the Republican side. So our focus from the very beginning has been to go out there and not be the, you know, the Republican who's just waving their hand around and saying, look, I think this is broken. Don't you think this is broken? We need to change that. Don't you think we need to change that? And we focused on providing specific answers on over 25 different issues for folks in the state. So since August, we've been driving around the state meeting with everybody. We put almost 68,000 miles on my truck, driving all over Maine to meet people. And people really love when you get in front of them and tell them the actual solutions to the problems, not just there is a problem, we should fix it. Secondly, Maine is broken up into two distinct

0: ourselves to draw people into the Republican side without creating a lot of controversy, and we're getting tremendous momentum.
1: Ben Midgley with us right now. Ben, you're the ultimate entrepreneur. As you mentioned, you did not, no one handed you anything. You worked your way up, but you didn't hit the ground running. You started off struggling, made you appreciate your success. Why do you think so many in their 20s are going, gravitating towards socialism and not trying to make it in free enterprise? I never even thought socialism. I thought socialism was a joke, or communism was a joke when I was 21, 22. It's not even a problem. I'm going to go compete. What happened to that competitive fire that people had accepting our system? Why are they trying to change the system and try, instead of trying to compete in our system?
0: Yeah, you hit the nail on the head, and it's honestly a really puzzling question, because when you look through the whole socialism proposition, there's no good outcome in any way, shape, or form. Success is frowned upon. Doing better for yourself, doing better for your family is frowned upon. So I think, honestly, just the rise of social media, the ability for folks to tune into folks that don't have their priorities straight and can get their message across in ways that they could in the past, has certainly in the past certainly affected it. Also, it's the easier path, right? People always want to take the easier path. Like, if you're working out, and I know you're a workout guy, right? It's challenging to get in the gym and keep, you know, yourself healthy on a regular basis. So if you can take an easier path and you think that sounds good, a lot of people take it. But all I think that needs is someone out in front explaining to people how they can do better for themselves. Families can do better for themselves by having a more prosperous and, supportive economic system than what they're used to right
1: so
0: now.
1: So a part of it is education. And I understand since 2013, whether it's Maine or New York, our numbers in terms of outcomes have been going in the reverse. In 2013, we sit to hit a peak on from English to verbal to SAT scores. Everything is going down. Is it the advent of the iPhone, or is there something else going on?
0: In the state of Maine, it's definitely something else. And look, kids get a little distracted with their phones, and Maine just, you know, initiated a cell phone ban like some other states, but that's not it. We changed our economic focus. The commissioner of education went in front of the state committees and said, we are putting academics in the back seat and going forward with social emotional learning. So once you do that, you're walking away from the fundamental skills you need to teach people. And over the last 7 years, we've had a 71% increase in investment. And now Maine is some of the lowest test scores in the country. So you've got to get back to high evidence-based, high quality instructional materials, focus on early literacy, even phonics, you know, reading, writing, arithmetic, science, get back to the fundamentals. And then you're going to start to bring those test scores up and prepare kids to get a good education. And in Maine, we have a big problem. As soon as folks graduate, they leave the state. So we've got to prepare our kids for better success so they stay here and we build Maine's economy back up.
1: Ben Midgley, my guest, he's running for the Republican ticket, first to win his primary next week and be the Republican nominee and try to get that state back to a governor who's way to the left, famously sparred with President Trump about women in sport, boys and girls sports. Obviously, you can't have a trans male competing against a girl in sports and say that's fairness. Where do you stand with that, Ben?
0: Well, obviously, I stand with women, and you can't have men in women's sports. And we have a Secretary of State, Shannon Bellows, who made national news taking Trump off the ballot on her own. And then that got overruled unanimously by the Supreme Court. So she is the one that went through the process and got this ballot initiative off of our main ballot right now. We had a tremendous amount of folks doing great work to get it on the ballot, and now she has taken it off the ballot, which is, you know, a big controversy issue in the state. The polls show that almost 70% of Mainers don't want that. Similar to the national level, right? So this is an issue that never should have come up. Mm. It's about safety, fairness, women's opportunities, and it has to be right-sided.
1: Graham Plattner making a lot of noise for the wrong reason, for his questionable background. He served in the military, great. Walked out with a Nazi tattoo, not good. Sexting now is his newest scandal. Constantly on one of those unsavory websites. We know that he had negative things to say about women. We also know that he had a fellow army guy who said should have been killed against the Taliban, was almost rooting for that to happen. Now he's trying to get away from his sexting scandal and coming up to D.C. to try to win back or hold on to I guess what's going to be the Democratic seat to run against Susan Collins. Listen to what his explanation is about the sex

0: texting, which appeared in the Wall Street Journal, said by his wife, and the New York Times. Cut 18.
1: But the stories are true, right, about the texts?
2: No. No, this is the amazing part. The Wall Street Journal and the New York Times ran stories without any evidence besides the gossip from a former staffer. I'm sorry, that's frankly journalistic malpractice.
0: Couple of things. It turns out it's not. There's pictures and on his other devices. So this is going to blow up in his face. What do you say to people who say people in Maine don't care about that?
3: Well, I mean, this is an anomaly of the worst kind right now. I mean, you drive by a lot of folks' front yard in the state of Maine now, and you'll see a Graham Plattner sign. You honestly think to yourself, what are you thinking? How can you do that? And there's a high level of hypocrisy because at this point, everything the guy represents is what's wrong with society at this point, right? And it's certainly things that Republicans have been chastised over for, a small percentage of what he's done. And they have elevated this guy to the point that he can't do any wrong. So it's disappointing on many levels. But at the end of the day, I'll tell you, he's not going to beat Susan Collins. There's no chance for that to happen. She's a rock in Maine politics, does a tremendous amount for the state. So, we'll see if he comes out of this Senate meeting still in the race or not. I have doubts on that. But in any case, Susan Collins will definitely win that race.
0: All right. Ben, best of luck. Maine couldn't make a better choice than to pick you. You would do a fantastic job, and you're in for the right reasons. Ben Midgley, Republican candidate for governor in Maine. Ben, thanks so much. Best of luck in the backstretch.
3: Thanks again, Brian.
0: You got it.
3: All right. You take care.
0: Take a short time out and come back. Brian Kilmeade Show.
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0: You stood in line at the DMV, you paid the fee, smiled for the terrible photo, and then the DMV could have turned around and sold you. 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
8: 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Also happening tonight, it's the home opener for the Walla Walla Suites. They'll be taking on the Corvallis Knights at Burleski Stadium. And race fans, make sure you've got plans this weekend to head to Tri-City Raceway as the ARCA Menard Series will be in town for the Greg Biffle Memorial Race on Saturday.
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13: You see a homeless person here, a homeless person there, on the boulevard, but you do not see the big encampments.
14: Nope, they're gone. Yeah.
13: You know, and I'm very, very happy that we have gotten thousands of people off the street over these last few years, and not just moved them from one neighborhood to the next, but got them off the street into housing.
0: They're talking about 43,000 people on the street, and she says she got people into housing. What was she waiting for? This small portion, that's not a program. That's billions of dollars wasted by the governor and a totally ineffectual mayor. And now she's going to brag about getting some people off the streets? Drop in the ocean. Unbelievable. But I'm really intrigued. Out of all the primaries today, I got the one in Iowa, which is really going to be impactful. The Democrats think they can flip that seat. Plattner goes up to Capitol Hill to try to meet with Democrat leaders and make sure they don't abandon him and his candidacy. And they should, really. I'm not sure what they're going to do because 25,000 votes have already been in for the Democratic primary, which is next week. But I think by far the most interesting is the mayor's race. I played Bill Maher earlier about why he is sold on him. He said, "You had me at hello." I also am intrigued by just some of the things he said and how desperate Karen Bass is getting. She has not gotten improved anything at all of her fortunes because she's still at 26%. That has not budged. Here's the final thoughts from all three, the final statements from all three yesterday. And I'm sure they're going to have some rallies today. Cut three.
13: No time for amateurs. No time for people who've been there and haven't gotten done what they said they wanted to get done.
15: A lot of people say, oh, he doesn't have any experience, but we all have the experience living in this city. We know what needs to be changed.
16: Now, I share a lot of the frustrations that Angelenos have about the direction of Los Angeles, and I know that it can be better.
0: Yeah, of course it can be better, but it's not better. So the former Trump campaign National Coalition Director, Ashley Hayek, weighed in from Los Angeles, cut 11.
17: The only thing Karen Bass cares about is the homeless, protecting the homeless industrial complex grift that she has running. The city of L.A. is one of the most expensive bureaucracies in the country. And what do the people of L.A. get for a return on their investment? Dirty streets, parks that are destroyed, feces all over the sidewalks, a massive homeless crisis. It's a disaster. And, you know, I will say, I think the polls are completely misreading the situation. This is not a race about Republicans and Democrats. This is a race for moms. It's a race for South Side of L.A. It's a race for the people of L.A. to have something different. Los Angeles has absolutely nothing to lose.
0: I agree. And if he was just a guy just making noise and saying, we got to make things better, I'd go, all right, you're out. But he actually has some plans. I think he's going to surround himself with some good people. And I think he's in it for the right reasons. And I say that after having met him, spent him a half hour before his appearance and then came on again afterwards. And we might be catching up with him next week when I go to Los Angeles for the first game of the World Cup. You listen to the Brian Kilmeade Show. So glad you're there.
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8: Here's your Walla Walla Valley weather. Clear and calm this morning. Temperatures right now in the 50s, 60s in some areas. We're going to have sunny skies through this afternoon with a high today of 83. Tonight, cloudier with an overnight low of 53. Tomorrow, cloudy again. And then by tomorrow evening, winds picking up with gusts up to 21 possible. 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
18: Make California great again. I'm Dave Anthony, Fox News. That's what President Trump's calling for in a Truth Social post this morning. His polls open right now. He's backing Republican Steve Hilton for governor in California, and Hilton just told Fox Business,
19: "We've got the chance to seriously change California, to get us off the track of this insane policy agenda we've had now for 16 years of the Democrats running everything."
18: He's facing dozens of candidates, including Democrats Javier Becerra and Tom Steyer.
20: Anyone who lives in California who's for Steve Hilton has got his head in the sand, because obviously Donald Trump's trying to hurt California.
18: The top two in today's runoff, voting rather, advanced to a runoff. Same thing in the Los Angeles mayor's race.
21: Incumbent L.A. Mayor Karen Bass calling challenger Spencer Pratt a reality TV star villain with no track record.
22: I'm not sure he's ever had a job other than reality TV.
21: Pratt, a registered Republican, has criticized Bass's leadership after losing his home in the deadly Palisades fire.
23: You could actually be more effective on food apps rating than you can to complain about anything in the city.
21: Bass also faces progressive challenger, L.A. City Council member Nithya Raman.
18: That's Fox's Kristen Goodwin. There are also primaries today in Iowa, New Jersey, and New Mexico, Montana, and South Dakota. The day after President Trump talked to Israel's prime minister and Hezbollah, saying both sides agreed to stop fighting in Lebanon, they have not.
24: A father and his two children are said to be among the dead after an Israeli drone hit a car in Lebanon's south. Hezbollah, meanwhile, fired dozens of rockets into northern Israel.
18: Fox's Jonathan Savage. Ron State Media is reporting they've stopped talking to mediators over Israeli actions in Lebanon, but the president has suggested a deal with Iran to end the conflict could happen this week. President Trump has also just named the new acting director of national intelligence, Bill Pulte, who already has two other jobs he'll keep doing, adding DNI to his roles as director of the Federal Housing Finance Agency and chairman of Freddie Mac and Fannie Mae. 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
18: We're seeing the Dow going down to start the day on Wall Street. It's dropping 141 points from yesterday's record high close. The Nasdaq dropping 10 off its record. The S&P 500 is down 8 points. The price of oil is barely moving. WTI remains about $92 a barrel. Gas is down another 3 pennies. It's dropped 20 cents from last Tuesday, putting AAA's national average for regular at $4.29 per gallon. We're going to get an update this morning on the job market, a report on how many job openings companies listed in April at an uneasy time for new college graduates trying to get hired.
1: There's already concern about artificial intelligence potentially wiping out white-collar jobs. Now, a study by the Federal Reserve Bank of New York finds a worsening picture for young college grads that predates the development of ChatGPT and other AI tools. Instead, it points to remote work as an issue, concluding that businesses are reluctant to hire new grads into remotable positions because on-the-job training is more difficult if they're working outside the office. So they're favoring hires with more experience for those positions. The New York Fed says for college grads 29 and older in remotable jobs, the unemployment rate declined slightly as the rate increased by about 1% for younger grads in those positions. Lisa Brady, Fox News.
18: We did just get that number of job openings for April climbing to 7.6 million. Friday, we'll get the monthly jobs report, hiring numbers for May, and the new unemployment rate. As health officials try to contain an Ebola outbreak in Africa that tops 1,000 suspected cases, mostly in Congo, here's a hantavirus update. 5 passengers on that infected cruise ship have left quarantine.
2: That leaves 13 U.S. travelers who were on board the MV Hondius cruise ship traveling in the South Atlantic Ocean who remain at the University of Nebraska Medical Center. A hospital spokesperson said none of the American passengers have shown hantavirus symptoms.
18: That's Gernal Scott. I'm Dave Anthony. This is Fox News.
8: I'm Griffin Beach with your Walla Walla Valley News. Authorities were able to stop a suspect out of Richland after a pursuit on Interstate 82 early Friday morning. Washington State Patrol had requested an agency assist to Oregon authorities shortly before 3 a.m. as they were pursuing 57-year-old Timothy Hounshell, who was suspected of second-degree rape. Authorities were able to stop the vehicle and take Hounshell into custody shortly after the chase crossed into Oregon. The city of Walla Walla has completed work to remove rock and debris that was blocking the water intake on Mill Creek. Much of the debris had been deposited during the March flooding, and next month a full-scale dredging operation will take place. And a Walla Walla man was arrested last week on suspicion of child rape. 39-year-old Ismael Garcia faces 10 counts of the first-degree child rape, although formal charges have not yet been filed. Read more about these stories and get more top headlines at ElkhornMediaGroup.com. Also, stay up to date with the Elkhorn mobile app.
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0: From 48th and 6th in Midtown Manhattan, Brian Kilmeade Show coming your way. So glad you're here. By the way, good news. 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I want you on it. 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Get original material, a lot of highlights from this show and other things I'm doing around the network. Also, you could always use the Fox News app to watch the show right now. Many of our guests are kind enough to Zoom. In fact, all three of our guests, two of our guests this hour will be on Zoom. You'll see me at simulcast with Stuart Varney and then with Admiral... Rear Admiral, now retired, Mark Montgomery will be Zooming. Stuart Varney, well, you'll see me on FBN. And Dennis Ross is standing by. So we have a lot to go over today. Marco Rubio has just arrived on Capitol Hill. He's going to be grilled, and he's willing to defend himself and more than capable about what's going on overseas, as well as, you know, they're going to bring up USAID and everything like that. So let's get to the big three.
4: Number three.
9: Obviously, the president is the negotiator-in-chief. He has negotiated an agreement that he wants, and he's focused on the final details to make sure that among the most important things that Iran doesn't ever have a nuclear weapon.
0: NATO General Secretary, Ambassador, I should say, Matt Whitaker, Iran and Trump, Bibi in intense talks, along with direct actions. We wait to see if a deal is to be had as global energy prices rise. It's at $91 a barrel right now.
4: Number two.
10: We've seen what has happened with ICE across the country. I won't let that unfold here. I'll keep pressing DHS to do better, to abide by our nation's constitution. Governor and to close Delaney Hall down for good.
0: It's not going to happen. Governor Mikey Sherrill of New Jersey, new sheriff in town at DHS, and it shows as Newark paid for protests, get huge pushback. And special thanks to New Jersey law enforcement for helping to secure Delaney ICE Center. Good job, guys.
4: Number one.
6: Susan Collins, I'm not really concerned about Maine. I think I've said this many times on this network. I don't think it's going to be as big a deal as the Democrats and the Democratic-leaning media have tried to make it.
0: Matt Towery, pollster. Primary day full of intrigue as candidates in Maine, once thought to be a can't-miss star, is about to be kicked to the curb, I think, as he goes to Capitol Hill to plead his case. An upset brewing in Los Angeles as the mayor race heats up in the primary, and then towards the general, we have it all, including from Iowa to New Jersey. So let's bring in Ambassador Dennis Ross and shift overseas. Ambassador, I am not happy with the direction of these talks right now between the president and who's ever leading Iran. What about you?
7: Well, I'm uneasy. Why don't I put it that way? I'm uneasy because right now the Iranians are acting as if basically they can dictate the terms. And the fact that they said we're suspending talks unless you effectively stop the Israelis in Lebanon is not a good sign, because when they link Lebanon to this, this is also their way of sending a signal to the region. We are going to stay influential in the region. We're going to stick with our proxy forces. We're going to continue to support them. And the message within Lebanon is that Iran is one of the arbiters of what is going to be the future within Lebanon. Well, that's a disaster for the future of Lebanon. Hezbollah has turned Lebanon into close to being a failed state. We shouldn't want that for the future for Lebanon. We certainly shouldn't want it as a sign for the future of the region. So the linkage here is a very troubling one. Put aside the question of Israel and Hezbollah, from an American standpoint, that linkage is something that ends up increasing the perception of Iran emerging from this war with a kind of strategic change that benefits them. That should be the last thing that is the outcome of this war.
0: Right. So what the president says, reopen the strait, there's no tolls. Do that right away. Of course, you're not going to have a nuclear weapon, and we need 1,000 pounds of uranium. They're really not talking about ballistic missiles, but that's got to be included in an ultimate deal. So they say we want unfrozen funds back right away. We want to continue to control the strait along with Oman. So, I mean, I don't see any give there. And somehow, after 13,000 strikes from the U.S., 8,000 plus by the Iranians, the killing of about 80 officials inside Iran, they think they have the upper hand. What am I missing?
7: You're not missing anything. We start with the fact that those who are making the decision, dominated by the IRGC, Ahmed Vahidi, who, by the way, is on a red notice because he was responsible for the blowing up the Jewish Community Center in Buenos Aires in 1994. This is the guy who's the lead decision maker, along with the supreme leader, Mojtaba Khamenei, who is obviously wounded, but is clearly leading through some kind of consensus. They're ideologically driven, number one. They don't care about the consequences to their public, number two. They are convinced that they can outlast the United States and President Trump. And the problem at this point is inflicting more pain on them doesn't necessarily get them to change their position. There is a paradox, Brian. The paradox is when this war is over, their capacity to deal with the inner contradictions of that system will be very limited, unless, of course, we relieve so many sanctions and offer some kind of reconstruction fund that gives them an economic lifeline. The last thing that we should be doing is giving them an economic lifeline, because the contradictions in the system are going to come to the fore again. I predict that within a matter of months, it won't be immediately, but within a matter of months, you can't rebuild what has been destroyed. And we have destroyed probably 90%. We and the Israelis have destroyed 90% of the defense industrial base. To rebuild that, to rebuild their forces, will take a huge amount of resources. And at the same time, they have to deal with the inability to provide water, the inability to provide electricity, a currency that has no value. Something will give over time. The irony for them is they have an excuse not to deal with any of that so long as the war goes on.
0: Interesting.
7: So it creates an incentive for them to kind of hold out. It does create an incentive for us to find a way to end it, but we can't end it in a way that gives them an economic lifeline, because that will prolong the life of this regime.
0: So Axios reports that Donald Trump had a heated phone call with Israeli Prime Minister Benjamin Netanyahu, and no one's walked it back and said it's not true. The call comes after Trump announced a ceasefire between Israel and Hezbollah. Netanyahu reportedly told Trump that Israel would proceed with its original plan to strike Beirut if Hezbollah does not halt its attacks. Trump said he spoke with Netanyahu and claimed Israel would not send troops into Beirut. Trump said negotiations involving Iran are moving at a rapid pace. Then, according to Israeli media reports, the conversation became tense. Trump claimed they also spoke with Hezbollah and representatives and said they agreed all the shooting should stop. Trump evidently said, summarizing, he said, "You are effing crazy. You'd be in prison, BB, if it weren't for me. I'm saving your ass. Everybody hates you now. Everybody hates Israel because of this." A second source briefed on the call said Trump was pissed. At one point yelled at Netanyahu, "What the F are you doing?" Kind of backing up that first phrase. So your thoughts, knowing the history between these two, they do fight and they are friends. Your thoughts?
7: I think there's a reality here that for President Trump, he wants to find a way to end the war. And the Iranians are making a condition for ending the war, the ceasefire in Lebanon. And that works against Bibi's interests for a lot of reasons, not the least of which is, even after the president's declaration there was a ceasefire, there were 20 rockets and drones fired into northern Israel by Hezbollah. So Bibi is in a position before the opposition, left to right, those who are his supporters and those who are his opponents, who are saying, you have become, one of them said, you've become a puppet of the United States. It's not a sustainable position for him. The president will have to deliver on the ceasefire, that's for sure. Hezbollah has to stop. And I have to look, there's some of the president's frustration is clear, at least from one standpoint to me, quite apart from the, as I've made it clear, Brian, there should be no linking between Iran and Hezbollah, Iran and Lebanon. That undermines our interest in the region and sends the wrong kind of messages. But it's also fair to ask Netanyahu, what is your strategy for the use of force? Israel retook Beaufort Castle, something they had in the mid-1980s. That's not going to stop the drones. These fiber optic drones are actually inflicting casualties and fatalities on the IDF. I understand that that's something that has to stop, but there has to be some explanation of what is the Israeli strategy. You use military force not as an end, but as a means. It's not clear to me what the strategy is. It is fair for the president to ask Bibi, what is the strategy? It is also fair for Bibi to say, look, you can't give Iran a kind of leverage on the question of Lebanon. That is going to end up strengthening them and weakening your collective friends.
0: But I will give you an answer to that. They know that the northern part of their Israel can't be populated as long as Hezbollah continues to rocket them. And they know where they're coming from. And they feel as though the further they can push them back and establish a buffer zone until they further destroy their arsenal, the more safe their people will be. Isn't that the strategy?
7: Well, that's a response to the immediate threat. The question is, the Israelis are in a negotiation with the Lebanese government. What they should be asking the Lebanese government, tell us what are the military means that need to be weakened on the Hezbollah side so that you can then go ahead and disarm them. There should be, this is what I'm saying, by a political military strategy. What you're saying is absolutely they have a right and a need to try to stop Hezbollah from threatening northern Israel. But they also need to put that in the context of, you can stop it now, but if you're postponing it for a later date, that's not a real strategy. So the real strategy has to be a political military one where the Lebanese government feels sufficiently empowered and strengthened that the Lebanese army then goes and plays the role that it needs to play. So what is it is Israel needs to be going after in terms of Hezbollah's capabilities that would weaken them to the point where they become vulnerable to the Lebanese army? That should be the crux of the strategy.
0: I'm shocked that Hezbollah, after the pounding that Israel did on them, the beepers, the pagers, everything they did, I'm surprised they seem to have gotten restocked. How have they gotten restocked?
7: Well, I'll tell you, the ceasefire allowed them to restock. And the Iranians have found a way to get material to them. You have a new Syrian regime, which is trying, to be fair, they're trying to prevent arms from going through Syria. But I think the Iranians have found different ways to get arms there and support there. So they use the ceasefire to their advantage. And they learn lessons as well. The drones that they're using can't be jammed because they're using fiber optic. And they can direct these. And the Israelis have not come up with a good answer at this point. And what's interesting is the Israelis should be turning to the Ukrainians more, because the Ukrainian, no one has more experience dealing with what are Iranian drones than the Ukrainians. Israel has a very good answer for drones from a distance. But these drones that are fired from a relatively short range with almost no warning time, that's where the vulnerability is. And the Ukrainians had to deal with that for quite a while. So, I mean, here's again, we should be thinking about who's our collective here. We all have the same basic interests. So how do we take advantage of the means of each of those who can be part of what is a coalition? This is a coalition that is not only about the Middle East, it's more general. Ukraine is part of a larger structure that is dealing with those who represent the forces of instability and aggression.
0: Ambassador Dennis Ross might have as much knowledge in this region as anybody in the country. He certainly has the experience in years. He's William Davidson Institute Fellow at the Washington Institute for Near East Policy, best-selling author. Ambassador, I was just stunned to read this morning that the Russians have reestablished their base in Syria. And that, to me, is a total... It's a total self-inflicted wound. We should have demanded. The Russians have zero presence there if we give them any aid. Can we push that back and fix that?
7: Well, I think, you know, one of the things we should be doing with President al-Shar, who has seen the president, who came to the White House. No Syrian leader had ever been welcomed in the White House. So he's the first one. And we should have made, you know, we lifted all the sanctions. We are facilitating financial assistance from the Emiratis and the Saudis. We should be creating a condition here. The condition is you don't bring the Russians back in. Now, I understand part of the reason from the Syrian standpoint, from al-Shara's standpoint, is, you know, these were guys who provided all the weapons in the past. But there has to be some understanding. There's a cost that if you're, you know, you can't have this kind of a relationship with us and at the same time have the equivalent of a relationship with Putin, who, after all, was responsible for devastating Aleppo. You know, one of the things the Russians were doing in the Syrian war, they were given the coordinates of where medical facilities were with the express purpose of making sure those were not bombed, and the Russians used that to bomb those sites. So there's a legacy here, the destruction of Aleppo, you know, the civil war in Syria that cost probably 600,000 dead. And the Russians had a huge responsibility for that. That shouldn't be forgotten.
0: It shouldn't be. That's why Iran was kicked out of Syria. There was no doubt about it. There was a gray area with Russia, and I don't know why. They invented the barrel bomb, I believe. Here we go. Ambassador, always great to talk to you. Let's keep in touch. Hopefully the president says we'll get something in a week. Your final thought about whether you think he will?
7: I think it's touch and go, because I think right now the Iranians feel they can manage this and they feel that we're giving in more. I think it's, you know, when the president becomes more quiet on this subject, it's better. The less he says, it's better. I think the less he says, it can make them nervous. I would rather make them nervous than the more he says we're close to a deal, the message it sends to them is they don't have to do a thing.
0: Ambassador Dennis Ross, thanks so much. Appreciate it.
7: My pleasure. Take care.
0: All right, we expand the conversation when we get back. Bottom of the hour, we talk to Rear Admiral Mark Montgomery about the blowing up at least 40 of those so-called Mosquito Navy fast boats like Boston Whalers that are doing so much damage in the Strait. Don't move.
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0: talk show that's getting you talking. 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
1: If you could go back in a time machine and do it all over again, would you have encouraged him maybe to not run again?
2: You know, as I look back, would I want to put Joe through the hurt and the pain that we felt during that time? Never. Never. I mean, it was so hurtful. And
1: so it sounds like you're saying if you could do it all over again, you probably would have encouraged him to be a one-term president.
2: But it had to be his decision, Craig. It had to be his decision alone, because he had to live with that decision the rest of his life. I couldn't say, Joe, do this, or Joe, do that. It was his decision to run in the first place, only his, even though the family had their input, especially the grandchildren.
1: Yeah.
2: But, you know, it was his decision to get out.
3: So what are you saying? Everyone's focused too much on the debate. They just keep saying, well, the debate, he failed, and you know, afterwards he should. There's not the debate. The debate was just the final straw. Am I the only one not shocked that he fell flat on his face? We saw certain days when he made few conversations, other days where he was literally catatonic, like he was in Awakenings with Robin Williams. You know, when these guys were in comas and they came out of it and then they went back into comas. That's literally what was happening. And people, it's now she's saying it had to be his decision. But no, it was a medical situation. His decision is his poll numbers down. A medical situation, unable to do the job, couldn't hold cabinet meetings, couldn't recognize his general, forgot who Lloyd Austin's name was. You were running the cabinet meetings. Had to be his decision? Please. He also said in 2024, Biden would have beat Trump. No way.

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1: News. I'm CJ Pop with the Golden State primary underway. President Trump on Truth Social calling on Californians to vote for Republican Steve Hilton for governor, saying we will make California great again. The top two vote getters move on to the November election. Fox's Matt Finn has more on the L.A. mayor's race.
2: Some key issues, the open air drug use across town, homeless encampments, and the historic fires that happened under Karen Bass's watch.
1: Incoming Democrat Karen Bass trying to retain her seat against fellow Democratic City Councilmember Anithya Raman, an outsider Republican and a former reality TV star Spencer Pratt. And President Donald Trump turns to the Federal Housing Finance Director Bill Pulte to become the acting director of national intelligence, replacing Tulsi Gabbard, who stepped down last month after revealing her husband's cancer diagnosis. 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
4: I'm Griffin Beach with your Walla Walla Valley News. Umatilla County Fire District Number 1 has prohibited open burning in its service area through October 1st. This closure remains in effect regardless of Umatilla County's smoke management or agricultural field burning day designations as listed on the county website. Walla Walla Public Schools are refining the district's proposed 26-27 budget due to projected enrollment declines of over 100 students next year. Superintendent Ben Guyon says leadership are using a multi-year strategy that focuses on gradual staffing adjustments and managed expenditures. And over the weekend, a single-engine Cessna flipped on its roof and skidded after landing at the Tri-Cities Airport. Airport manager Buck Taft said the pilot and passenger escaped safely from the Sunday night crash and that the incident did cause a brief closure of the affected runway, but other than that, airport operations remained unaffected. Read more at ElkhornMediaGroup.com.
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4: Here's your Walla Walla Valley weather. Clear and calm this morning. Temperatures right now in the 50s, 60s in some areas. We're going to have sunny skies through this afternoon with a high today of 83. Tonight, cloudier with an overnight low of 53. Tomorrow, cloudy again. And then by tomorrow evening, winds picking up with gusts up to 21 possible. 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
11: He's so busy, he'll make your head spin. It's Brian Kilmeade.
12: For several weeks now, the Iranians have been conducting attacks in the vicinity of the Straits of Hormuz and also against our U.S. bases and Gulf allies, all in violation of the ceasefire. Drone attacks to try to go after shipping, ballistic missile attacks going after bases, and we have defensively acted against those. What the president does, the way this works, he is giving full authority to Admiral Cooper, the Central Command commander. He doesn't have to ask permission to shoot at Iran because they're doing something aggressive or offensive. He has full authority to respond to that within the means that he wants to apply because they trust him. And that's the way President Trump has always worked with his military commanders.
13: So, yeah, he has respect for the military, but he's got the chairman of the Joint Chiefs of Staff who is indifferent, not indifferent, but was on the fence about doing this, and I'm being kind. Admiral Cooper doesn't seem to be in on the decisions whether to start this war up again or not. I don't know why. The vice president seems to be against it. Secretary of State will support what the president wants to support. Pete Hegseth seems to be all in about renewing strikes. That's some of the details that we hear coming out of the administration. And these are big decisions. And I'm not saying I am privy to all the risks and how much progress was legitimately done in the first weeks of the war where we hit, you know, 13,000 separate targets and Israel hit about 8,000. They killed at least 80 higher ups. Let's bring in Rear Admiral Mark Montgomery, Senior Director of the Center on Cyber and Technology Innovation for Freedom of Defense of Democracies. Admiral, welcome back.
14: Hey, thank you for having me, Brian.
13: Good Admiral, right now in the Gulf, the Iranians are still controlling it. They want to continue to toll it. And we're pushing back on Oman and saying, you better make a decision. Either you're with us or you're with Iran. And if you're with Iran, you're going to pay a price. What's the state of the strait?
14: So I think it's fair to say that both we and the Iranians, we both have the ability to shut it down. And so our blockade is effectively stopping their seaborne transit of, you know, their fossil fuels, which is a significant part of their economy. They can still do some trucking, a few other things through Pakistan, things like that. But we've really shut it down. Conversely, they have stopped the shipments of oil, liquefied natural gas, and fertilizer from Kuwait, Qatar, Saudi Arabia, UAE, that need the straits to get through. As you know, Saudi Arabia and UAE also have pipelines to get some of the
13: oil out. To reroute.
14: Yeah, and then believe me, they're going to grow that fast, really fast, both of them, over time. But the so right now, you know, by geography, Iran can control the Straits of Hormuz. By naval power, the United States can control the Straits of Hormuz. For either one to open it with the other one not present, they can't stop us from blockading them. We could probably, I believe we could open the strait. I don't know, to a degree of risk management that the U.S. Navy is willing to take to have ships go back and forth. But I don't know that we can open it to a degree of risk management that the ship company, the companies that own the vessels, are willing to take the risk of coming through.
13: So right now we understand we are on a low level, not publicizing it too much. We are blowing up some of the Mosquito Navy. Every time we see a ship, we're just taking it out. And number two, we disabled a merchant ship that was not listening to us. So we took out their engine room. And the last one was they took out one in international waters. They took out one of our very expensive Predator drones. And then they tried to rocket our bases in Kuwait. They had some success doing it over the weekend. What do you think the Iranians are up to? Do you think the Iranians want us to fight them again?
14: No, so I think the Iranians are responding the only way they know how. In other words, they're firing drones at our ships and to no success, right? They're getting shot down. So there are other choices to fire short-range ballistic missiles at land targets, you know, in Kuwait, UAE, Qatar, but I mean mostly Kuwait and UAE, United Arab Emirates. And then Jack Keane had it just right. Brad Cooper has permission to do a proportionate response. Not escalatory, but proportionate. And proportionate usually means you attack the place from whence the threat came. So we're going at the launch sites, the stowage sites, of drones and ballistic missiles. And the president has also given him permission to shoot any small boat that he sees as a threat, which I think at this point means pretty much any small boat that pushes off from Iranian shores and heads into the Gulf, because you have to presume it's either going to mine or attempt a fast attack boat attack.
13: So there's a story out today that Iran is digging out from some of the damage we did, and they got 30 of 33 launchers out, and they got 70% of their underground facilities dug out. The satellites reveal that, but I haven't seen the satellites. I'm not a professional satellite examiner. You probably are much better. I know you are much better than me, and you have great contacts. How much lasting damage do we do, and how much has Iran used this time to get themselves ready to fight again?
14: So I break this up. The defense industrial base, the factories and the secondary and tertiary supply chain that do the factories for ballistic missiles and drones and maritime gear, those have been destroyed, and they're going to be very hard to recover. Those were not, 20 feet deep. Those were on the surface and were destroyed. A few were slightly buried, but, people don't protect their defense industrial base like they do their weapon systems. So this is a big deal for them. That means they're at the number they're at, minus whole cloth deliveries from Russia or China. They're not going to get that from Russia, who has their own defense industrial base challenges right now. They need the weapons they're producing. And we can work with China to make sure that's not delivered. I believe we seized a Chinese ship delivering those exact kind of ballistic missile parts early in the blockade. Now, to the specifics of weapon systems, launchers and missiles. Launchers can survive the roof getting rubbleized a little bit. Missiles, which are kind of high tech and, have specific flight forms and things, we'll see how many of those missiles actually, are pulled out in a serviceable condition over time. But, the reports of 80% of their missiles are retained, I think that's like there's a left and right limit of 20% and 80%. I mean, most people would not invest their money based on it could be 20% successful, it could be 80% successful, but the mainstream media is grabbing that 80% and saying, look, we were no good. People who really support, what we're doing with President Trump say it's the 20% number, probably somewhere in between. But I wouldn't make any bets on this yet. Let's see what happens. And by the way, when you pull this stuff out, get it set up, you are helping us. Attack round number two will be more successful if you've taken the effort to kind of pull things out and set them up and take a look at them. Now we can go strike them. So I do think that they have some missile, they have ballistic missile capability, but I think it will decay away as they fire these at Israel, at the Arab states. There is not a replacement from their own defense industrial base, and we need to do a good job making sure Russia and China don't help.
13: We found out that Russia is reinvigorated their bases in Syria, and we should demand that end tomorrow, considering the great risk the president did in allowing him to come to the White House and acknowledging him and trying to give them aid. Why do we allow that?
14: So both Syria, both the United States and Israel have been nothing but kind to the leadership and open and for,

0: where they say we want to continue to toll and control the strait. We want unfrozen funds, number two. We want reparations for the damage that we did, okay, number three. And number four, we're going to, they have no interest in giving us the 1,000 pounds of uranium. We want the 1,000 pounds of uranium. We want to pledge no nuclear program, open up the strait toll-free. And we didn't even bring up funding proxies, even though that's got to be part of it. So that's where the impasse is. And the IRGC seems to be the negotiation. So I don't see this going anywhere. Do you?
1: Yeah. I mean, my answers are those are no, maybe, no, heck no, right? I mean, so that's not a great negotiating position for the president to be in. Look, can he use some of the money we've held of theirs, the $25 billion, as a sweetener on a deal? Yes. But can he... can we agree to reparations? Oh, heck no. I mean, how about reparations for the damage they've done in the Middle East for the last 47 years and the 1,000 dead American soldiers they've killed over the last, since Beirut? No reparations. No tolling. There possibly we could share some of the $25 billion because in theory it was their money to begin with. But, we're holding it for them. And then finally on the nuclear thing, we do need to negotiate. I think there's a solution in there where it's diluted and then held by China or Russia.
0: Yeah.
1: But believe it or not, Russia in this context only has been a reasonable partner in the past, right? In this context only has been a reasonable partner.
0: Look, they're a nuclear nation. They can have their nuclear uranium, so whatever it is. Always great to talk to you, Admiral. We always learn a lot. Admiral Mark Montgomery, thanks so much. You got it. We'll do a simulcast with Stuart Varney next. Marco Rubio's testifying. We'll bring you some of that soon, too. Listen to the Brian Kilmeade Show. A lot of moving parts today. Don't move.
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1: Couldn't believe it. Senator Chris Murphy talking to Secretary of State Marco Rubio with respect to ask good questions. You know, considering he's doing nothing but a firebrand, put out a book and wants to be president. That was surprising, but hopefully they're going to make progress today. And also with Marco Rubio, this is their colleague. They know how knowledgeable he is. How much are you going to, you really going to harangue him and expect to catch him on doing something unsavory? He is doing something unsavory. That's not going to happen. He's too competent. So let's listen into Stuart Varney now. He's going to bring me on to FBN.
2: It's time for Brian Kilmeade. All right, Brian, many Democrats are trying to bash America, the America 250 party. They're bashing it. The View co-host, Anna Navarro, says President Trump should be cut out of the anniversary celebrations. Watch this.
3: As King Charles reminded us just a few weeks ago when he was here, we are a young country. And, you know, that there's not a moment like this that can bring us and unify us, that can bring us together, that we are, that at our 250th anniversary, we are seeing the cruelty and inhumanity and the attempts to curb voting, to, you know, rig elections, to threaten democracy, that we have a guy, as we celebrate our democracy, who likes to act like a monarch. It's really kind of disturbing to my soul.
2: Oh, dear. Meanwhile, a new Fox poll shows clear partisan divide when it comes to enthusiasm for the celebrations. 74% of Republicans excited, 35% of Democrats excited. All right, Brian, the left just doesn't like any celebration involving Trump. That's what it's all about, isn't it?
1: Yeah, I think there's no doubt about it. And I just don't get it. I don't even get these artists saying, I didn't know it was political. What's political? I mean, Trump was going to introduce you. He was going to watch. So I don't get it. I mean, no offense. I have no interest in hearing Bret Michaels or Vanilla Ice, who's a nice guy. The Commodores, they were good in 1973. Congratulations on that. I mean, the lineup was not great. But I was wondering why. I mean, I watched Jason Aldean at the RNC. I know he's got a Brian Kelly of Florida Georgia Line. Lee Bryce played for Turning Point at the alternate show. We got Kid Rock is fantastic. So I reached out to two or three promoters who have put different acts on Fox and Friends and on our channel. And they said they weren't asked. And one said they reached out to the administration. And after February, and they didn't hear back, they just moved on. Now, this guy, one in particular, has probably five of the top 25 country artists. Country is the base of the president, even if you don't like the genre, I do. And they said if they reached out, they would have asked. So the president wasn't stuck with Vanilla Ice, who's a nice guy. I don't mean to put him down, but he hasn't, you know, he's got two songs. So we weren't stuck with these back, you know, Poison's done. Does anyone want to hear heavy metal again? Please. Is that to the general population? So I don't know what's going on. Flo Rida's fantastic. They never said they wouldn't show up, as far as I know. So this was an awkward misstep, it seems to be, by, like, staffers at the White House. It's not Trump's fault. But I don't see the politics in 250. I just don't.
2: But some artists, a lot of the artists, have dropped out. And I think
1: the ones
2: because,
1: I mentioned.
2: Yeah, they don't want any association with Donald Trump. Again, it's back to dislike of Trump and keeping a distance from it. That's what seems to be motivating them. Where am I going wrong here?
1: No, but what I'm saying is, I'm telling you, this is it seems from my research, and I just know through major promoters, their artists would have played had they got in touch with them early enough. But these guys took a year out. And
2: so
1: I told you, my one guy waited to February, and the White House never got back to him.
2: Well, so is it incompetence, then, in the organization?
1: That's what I think. Whoever was executing this didn't get to the people. I'm telling you, you watch the president with these athletes. You know, people can say Jackson Dart, the controversy. Not really. Do you have a controversy with Saquon Barkley? No. Tiger Woods? Absolutely not. You know, Bryson DeChambeau, are you kidding? He's not radioactive. That's from 2018, 2017. So I don't know what exactly is going on here, but people are jumping on this one item. We know Barack Obama was at 42% to 38%, Joe Biden was at 38%. You know, George Bush, even though he's at 60% now, when he was in office, he was in his 40s. That's where Trump is. When the Iran war is over, he'll go up to around 43, 44. That's all you can expect. Trump's not doing anything extreme. He's putting together his agenda and is ticking people off that he's back in office and defied all logic in being there and multiple court cases. And he continues to assert himself because he's got supreme self-confidence and he's got people that execute around him. Unfortunately, not everyone executes on a high level on an everyday basis.
2: It looks like it. Hey, Brian, thanks a lot for joining us. As always, a pleasure. We'll see you again soon.
1: Yeah, and by the way, just to go back on that poll a little bit. So Fox News does a poll. Where would you prefer to live? They ask Americans. 81% say the United States. 19% say another country. In 2005, 93% the United States. 6% another country. 2004, 93%. Okay, this is what I say to you. If you don't like the country, nobody is keeping you here. But okay, that's the poll question. Fox News poll. Extremely or very important to emphasize when describing the United States. 85% unity and shared values. 83% democratic principles. 77% multiculturalism and diversity. All right. Americans are mostly, is a question, separated by different values. 58%, 42% bound by shared values. So more separates us than brings us together. Fox News poll, another one. Describe the United States in one word. The top negative words mentioned, failing, 9%, divided, 8%, in trouble, 8%, 5% corrupt, and 5% chaotic. And lastly, describe the United States in one word. 65% would use a negative word, 27% a positive word, 7% a neutral word. And all I can tell you is, you compare the United States to another country, and if you find that country that's better, no one's asking you to stay here. You can get a visa anywhere. Italy will do anything to get anybody. We have almost every European nation is dwindling in population. China, looking for great people. They can't even fill up all their jobs. Russia's looking for great people. You might have to go into the army for a while, but you could always go there. Brazil. There's a lot of great places for you to live. So answer honestly, I appreciate that. You did a poll, I understand that. But if you have that feeling about the country on year 250, we're the number one economic and military power in the world, but more to offer an opportunity than anywhere else. If you still want to be critical, you should leave. I really believe that. You listen to the Brian Kilmeade Show. Don't move.
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8: Here's your Walla Walla Valley weather. Clear and calm this morning. Temperatures right now in the 50s, 60s in some areas. We're going to have sunny skies through this afternoon with a high today of 83. Tonight, cloudier with an overnight low of 53. Tomorrow, cloudy again. And then by tomorrow evening, winds picking up with gusts up to 21 possible. 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
9: In the early 1900s, wheat farmers used up to 40 mules to pull combines through the hills of wheat country. Umatilla Historical Society is here to present the 22nd annual Old Iron Show. Experience the sights, the sounds, and the mechanical marvels which led those mules out of the fields for the last time. Tractors, engines, cars, trucks, horse-drawn, and hand-powered machinery will be on display at the free show. 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
11: Iran can't hide behind a shield. I'm Dave Anthony, Fox News. Secretary of State Marco Rubio just told senators that at a hearing, and that this is why the U.S. and Israel went on the attack. Iran's plans to secure a nuclear program if they built weapons.
12: They were going to build for themselves so many missiles, so many drones, so many conventional weapons, including a navy, that at that point, there's nothing you could do about it.
11: Well, now Rubio says Iran's ready to negotiate and make a deal with a blockade around its port still in place.
12: There is the prospect before us, which could happen today, it could happen tomorrow, it could happen next week.
11: Complicating that, another day of Israeli attacks on Hezbollah militants in Lebanon that's reportedly killed 8 civilians, while Hezbollah launched more rockets and drones into Israel, and Fox's Jeff Paul reports from Dubai.
13: Iran has yet to respond to the latest proposal that was sent to Tehran by the U.S., and given what's happening in Lebanon, negotiators in Iran appear to be in a huge hurry. In fact, Tehran has said if the strikes in Lebanon don't stop, there is a high probability of the current U.S.-Iran ceasefire ending.
11: Back to that Senate hearing, Democrat Jeanne Shaheen's critical.
14: Why does the Strait of Hormuz remain closed? Why is gas up $1.50? Why did 13 American service members lose their lives in this war?
11: She's also demanding answers on the U.S. handling of Ukraine, hours after another Russian drone and missile bombardment killing at least 18 civilians.
14: Congress passed support for Ukraine. The administration has slow-walked it.
11: There's a new acting director of national intelligence. Bill Pulte takes over while continuing to do his other jobs, leading Fannie Mae and Freddie Mac and directing the Federal Housing Finance Agency.
15: President Trump says Pulte has deep experience managing the most sensitive matters in America and managing $10 trillion at Fannie Mae and Freddie Mac. Pulte replaces Tulsi Gabbard, who announced her resignation last month following her husband's rare cancer diagnosis.
11: Fox's Jared Halpern. It's primary day in six states, the closest watch race in California as Republican candidates try to make runoffs for governor and for mayor in Los Angeles. 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
11: While Secretary of State Rubio continues to testify and spar with Democrats at a Senate hearing over the Iran conflict now, Homeland Security Secretary Mark Wayne Mullen is getting ready to face off with Democrats at another hearing in 3 hours as they demand immigration enforcement reform. He'll also likely be asked about a detention facility for those here illegally in New Jersey. It's faced days of angry ICE protests.
20: Newark Mayor Raz Baraka is urging the federal government to close 1,000-bed ICE facility Delaney Hall. He says the city has already initiated legal action against Geo Group, the private company running the facility, and says the lawsuit may be expanded unless city officials are allowed to inspect it.
21: This is not a federal facility. These are not federal grounds. This is a private facility, private workers. And they're subject to state and municipal laws.
20: Newark police are now taking the lead on public safety outside the facility. Homeland Security officials have denied allegations of the hunger strike and inhumane living conditions. In New York, Tanya J. Powers, Fox News.
11: Another sophisticated cross-border drug tunnel has been found in California.
22: Literally right under the third busiest border crossing in the U.S., outside San Diego. And if you drove by, this is what you'd see, a department store. But in a back room, under a tile floor, a secret hatch, down a ladder and a set of stairs, a tunnel, long as two football fields with lights, a full ventilation and rail system, with an electric cart to run pallets of cocaine from a house in Tijuana to the U.S. side.
11: Fox's William Lajeunesse also reports
22: a ton of cocaine worth some $45 million.
11: That was seized by drug agents. On Wall Street, we're seeing gains now on top of yesterday's record high closings. The Dow is up 88 points. The NASDAQ is gaining 41. I'm Dave Anthony, and this is Fox News.
8: I'm Griffin Beach with your Walla Walla Valley News. Authorities were able to stop a suspect out of Richland after a pursuit on Interstate 82 early Friday morning. Washington State Patrol had requested an agency assist to Oregon authorities shortly before 3 a.m. as they were pursuing 57-year-old Timothy Hounshell, who was suspected of second-degree rape. Authorities were able to stop the vehicle and take Hounshell into custody shortly after the chase crossed into Oregon. The city of Walla Walla has completed work to remove rock and debris that was blocking the water intake on Mill Creek. Much of the debris had been deposited during the March flooding, and next month a full-scale dredging operation will take place. And a Walla Walla man was arrested last week on suspicion of child rape. 39-year-old Ismael Garcia faces 10 counts of the first-degree child rape, although formal charges have not yet been filed. Read more about these stories and get more top headlines at ElkhornMediaGroup.com. Also, stay up to date with the Elkhorn mobile app.
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0: 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Brian Kilmeade.
1: So glad you're there. It's Brian Kilmeade Show coming your direction. Julian Epstein standing by. I got to talk to him about how concerned he would be, as Melissa DeRosa is, a former, also as fellow Democrat, about the rise of socialism on the left. Hey, look, when I saw the Tea Party rise, I watched the divide of the Republican Party, but it was kind of for good things. You know, they were focusing on the economics and the spending and getting the deficit down and cutting back on social programs and giving people more control of their tax dollars. And they thought, you know, we're spending too much money on the military. And there was a difference. And they elected candidates. Some were successful, like Ted Cruz, and others weren't. I can't even remember most of their names, you know, which had really troublesome backgrounds. But, you know, Mitch McConnell had to wait a while to get that majority in. But when I see what's happening to these socialists, I counted today 30 or 40 socialists who are primarying other Democrats, leading or primarying sitting Democrats. Like this guy, Dan Goldman in New York, is as left wing as he gets. He hates Trump. Just a fighter nonstop. He's losing by 30 points to a Mondami sycophant. This guy, Lander, 30 points. And you know what's killing Dan Goldman? That he's pro-Israel. Not even pro-Netanyahu. He's pro-Israel. Think about that. You have a socialist party on the left rising that hates Israel. And I guarantee you, we're going to see these moments on the debate stage for president. How many people here are for defunding Israel? And everyone's going to put their hand up. I'm talking about Mark Kelly, Pete Buttigieg, for certain Gavin Newsom and Kamala Harris. Who knows, maybe Elizabeth Warren. They're going to put Bashir and Shapiro. I don't know if Bashir and Shapiro will put their hand up. I don't think Shapiro would put his hands up. I wouldn't think. But I'm really concerned for the country. I'm not even talking about November. So if that, I'm worried about those socialists, even though it might give the Republicans a leg up. I'm just worried about the country. I, you know, when George H.W. Bush lost to Bill Clinton, we went from center right to center left. Now we're going to, I was watching this yesterday. The Supreme Court, all these candidates, Ro Khanna and others, say everybody is going to add justices to the Supreme Court and put an age limit in. If you get rid of the filibuster, and they do, they're going to look to do that once they, if they get the presidency. I think it's terrible for the country. If we don't like the country, let's change the institutions, not change something within the institution. Julian Epstein joins us now, served as chief counsel to the House Judiciary Committee and staff director of the House Oversight Committee for Democrats for 5 years. Julian, do you share what I was talking to Melissa DeRosa, who used to work with Governor Cuomo for years through his three runs as governor, about the rise of socialism and how prevalent it is, not niche to just New York City?
2: Yeah, Melissa and I are in the same camp, and I agree with everything you said in your setup. I think the rise of socialism is a reflection of something even deeper that's happening inside the Democratic Party, which is most of the politicians, most of the activist class, the academic class, don't know anything about building the way the old Democratic Party did, the way the Democratic Party did during the Clinton years. So if you don't know how to build, if you don't know how to if you don't know anything about how wealth is created, how prosperity is created, what you tend to sell is deconstructionism, tearing down. And I think what you're seeing with a lot of these movements on the left is this notion that we want to undermine Western exceptionalism, because it's a cheap and easy thing to sell to voters. If you're frustrated with something in your life, if you're not as happy that you know, your neighbor may have more success than you do, then we're going to sell you this lie, this con job, that the system is unfair, and that the only way to rectify the oppression of the system is through destroying the system. And that's what I think is increasingly happening on the left. It's certainly in the activist class. It's certainly in the academic class. And those are the feeders, Brian, for the political class. And I share your lament. I share your concern about what it means for the country.
1: So Melissa told me yesterday she formed a super PAC you should join, pushing back against socialism in the Democratic Party. And that should be a part of what, because you always talk about that. So I want to bring you to another socialist slash, he called himself a communist, Graham Platner over in Maine. These are some of the things that he's done. Made liberal use of slurs intended to demean homosexuals and mentally disabled. Praised Hamas's raid that killed five Israelis. Embraced political violence. Called rural Americans racist and stupid. Identified as communist and socialist. Downplayed the seriousness of sexual assault and rape. Mocked a Purple Heart soldier, said he should have died, and mocked the way he handled himself and ridiculed the Taliban for not killing him, which is unbelievable to me. And now he's got this sexting scandal where he was in constant contact with eight women. Here he is yesterday, cut 18.
3: But the stories are true, right, about the texts?
5: No. No, this is the amazing part. The Wall Street Journal and New York Times ran stories without any evidence besides the gossip from a former staffer. I'm sorry, that's frankly journalistic malpractice.
1: That staffer was told by his wife when they were saying, before I start running, let me just tell you that he's got some problems because he's on these dating websites, unsavory dating websites, not conventional websites, while married. Is this going to be a problem? And that person came forward to the New York Times and Wall Street Journal. So now he's in Washington pleading his case, don't abandon me. What do you think they're going to do?
2: Well, it's funny to watch the Democrats squirm on this. You know, there was just nothing but 5, 6, 7 years of pearl clutching about every allegation that was made about Donald J. Trump, whether it was true or false. And now you have all of this personal stuff coming out about Platner. It's not just the report I heard this morning was sexting with 12 different women,
1: sorry,
2: after he was married.
1: My bad.
2: His account on Kick with that photo that I don't think is a very flattering photo. The discussion of prostitutes and masturbation and porta-johns and sort of all of these things, the mocking of the soldiers, all of this like weird psychopathic stuff that paint a, you know, sort of a weird, bizarre personal profile of this guy. But to watch Democrats sort of squirming when they were, you know, so morally righteous about these issues when it came to the other side, I just think it shows that the Democrats use those issues as a way to gain power, and they don't really subscribe to them in a sincere way. But the real pornography, Brian, I think that you pointed out, was the fact that he makes common cause with terrorists. It's not just the Nazi tattoo. It's the fact that he has consistently championed Hamas, which is a terrorist, racist, ethno-nationalist movement. The closest thing to Nazism we've seen, that's what the Crown Prince of Saudi Arabia has said, the closest thing to modern-day Nazism we've seen. And he finds common cause with them. It's funny. Democrats go around calling people Nazis and fascists all the time that they can't even recognize when Nazism and fascism is coming into their midst in a much more serious, significant way. So the number of contradictions and hypocrisy that's going on the left here is extraordinary to me. And what it tells me is that Democrats don't have much of a bench. They are finding these people that have no experience, that have these bizarre backgrounds, and that the only thing that takes to get in the gate is to have this sort of anti-Western, deconstructionist, let's bring revolution to the system, because of a criticism, a so-called criticism of the system that they don't themselves really understand. You know, the West has done more for poor people and middle-class people than any civilization ever in the history of humankind. It has done more to secure the economic opportunity for all of its citizens. Mm-hmm. It's not perfect. And the individual liberty, more than any system ever. And these clowns on the socialist left come out talking about the oppression of the system. Well, like, as compared to what? Identify a system for me that has done more to advance the economic opportunity of billions of people, literally billions throughout the world, and the individual liberty. There's no system ever that even comes close. There's nobody competing with Western exceptionalism. But these clowns don't understand that, and they're selling this oppressed oppressor framework because they don't know anything else. They can't sell anything else. They've never built anything. None of these clowns have ever been involved in building a business, meeting a payroll. They don't know how to build. So all they sell to the voters is, you know, we're going to tap into whatever resentment you have and say it's the fault of the system. And it is, as you pointed out in your setup piece, Brian, it is really, really poisonous to what has been a magical experiment with American democracy.
1: So I want you to hear Bernie Sanders is not abandoning him. This guy, Senator Gary Peters, says, I'm going to wait to see what he says. Adam Schiff says, I won't endorse him. Cory Booker says he's got some explaining to do, but not Bernie. Cut 19.
4: So I think maybe we should be focusing on the important issues facing working people throughout this country, not focusing on his marriage. And my understanding is that his wife, Amy, who I've met, indicated they love each other. But maybe we focus on the issues facing the American people, the people we need, and not the marriage issues facing Graham Plummer.
6: But is sending sexually explicit messages, does that make you, is that the right person for office? Are you at all rethinking your endorsement?
4: Oh, certainly not.
6: Certainly not.
1: Certainly not. So sticking with him, sticking with the socialists everywhere. So, and you got about 40 primarying sitting people right now. Is there any doubt in your mind, Julian, that when the Democrats get on stage for the presidential debates, they're going to be asked how many people are for cutting off aid to Israel and every hand will go up, except maybe Josh Shapiro?
2: I think that's right, Brian. The way that the Democrats were asked in the 2020 election, how many of you are for decriminalizing border crossings? It's a race to the bottom. I think this anti-Israel movement is very adjacent to anti-Semitism. Let's import tens of millions from the third world and let's get rid of all the Jews. That's sort of that seems to be what the left is hinting at right now. And I think you're going to see, Ryan, an exodus of not just Jews, but centrists from the Democratic Party. We've spoken before on this program about the realignment of the middle class. We spoke about that in the days leading up to the 2024 election. Well, I think you're going to see a major Jewish defection. It's been about 70-30 for Democrats. So I think you're going to see a major Jewish defection. I think you're also going to see a defection of sort of centrist, independent, centrist Democrats who believe in national security, believe Israel is the most pluralistic democracy that is that defends human rights. You can criticize all you want about Gaza, but what Israel was doing in Gaza was taking out a terrorist network of 300 miles of underground networks. You know, the basic you know, truth is if Israel laid down its arms today, all of Israel would be slaughtered. 10 million Israelis would be slaughtered. If Hamas laid down its arms, there would be peace. So there's a complete lack of moral clarity, and I think it's going to translate into more political trouble for the Democrats. And, you know, I, for one, am certainly not going to support a Democratic Party that wants to defund Israel. And I think there's a lot of fellow travelers with me.
1: Lastly, she's back. The Bidens are back to explain themselves, and they are absolutely clueless that the landscape has changed and nobody's covering their backside. Here's Jill Biden trying to explain herself after the debate by keeping her husband in the race. Cut 54.
7: If you could go back in a time machine and do it all over again, would you have encouraged him maybe to not run again?
9: You know, as I look back, would I want to put Joe through the hurt and the pain that we felt during that time? Never. Never. I mean, it was so hurtful. And
12: so it sounds like you're saying if you could do it all over again, you probably would have encouraged him to be a one-term president.
9: But it had to be his decision, Craig. It had to be his decision alone, because he had to live with that decision the rest of his life. I couldn't say, Joe, do this, or Joe, do that. It was his decision to run in the first place, only his, even though the family had their input, especially the grandchildren.
12: Yeah.
9: But, you know, it was his decision to get out.
1: So I have a few things to say, but Julian, what do you have to say about that?
2: I mean, it's such a gaslight. Everyone knows she was pushing for him to run. Everyone knows she knew better than anyone else about his decrepit mental state. It's a con job on her part, but everyone expects that from her. She's sort of a villain, the villainess of the 2024 campaign. But what I find interesting, Brian, is all of these Democrats attacking her now, saying, you know, she was sort of part of the cover-up. They were part of the cover-up. The entire Democratic Party, we knew about Biden's state in 2021 in Afghanistan in August of 2021, and when he didn't know what his general's positions were. So the fact that the Democrats are now covering their own asses and saying, oh, look how villainous Jill Biden is. The entire Democratic Party was part of this cover-up. I was arguing this, as you know, with you and others, that he should have, as early as 2022 and 2023, that he had no business running for re-election. The level of dishonesty, the layers of dishonesty here is just, you know, jaw-dropping.
1: And Julian, it's going to get worse. Just real, we only have 30 seconds, but Joe Biden's going to do his bio now. When that comes out, is this going to bring this whole thing up again? Is that a nightmare for Democrats?
2: I think that most Democrats wish he would get off the stage. I don't know who's going to write his biography. I don't think it's going to be him. And I just think there is this tireless thirst for redemption. And I think there is no redemption for the Democrats in 2024.
1: Yeah, we'll see who's going to emerge. Julian Epstein, thanks so much. It's a big primary day. You know, I can't believe how interested we are in June. Julian Epstein, thank you. And I hope every socialist loses, by the way, on the Democratic side. And that would make it harder for Republicans. I don't care. It's better for the country. Don't move.
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15: I'm Dan Tessman at the KTEL Sports Desk. The Walla Walla Suites open their 2026 home season tonight against the Corvallis Knights at Burleski Stadium. It's the first game of a three-game series, with tonight's action getting underway at 7:05. In Major League Baseball, it's Lou Gehrig Day at T-Mobile Park as the Seattle Mariners play game two of their three-game series against the New York Mets. First pitch tonight is set for 6:40. In college football, the late Washington State coach Mike Leach is on the ballot for the 2027 College Football Hall of Fame for the first time. Leach was initially ineligible due to a .600 winning percentage requirement, but the National Football Foundation lowered the threshold to .595. Former Cougar quarterback Ryan Leaf is also on the ballot. The final class will be unveiled in January. 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
19: This product has intoxicating effects and may be habit forming. Marijuana can impair concentration, coordination, and judgment. Do not operate vehicles or machinery while under the influence. There may be health risks associated with consumption for use only by adults 21 and older. Keep out of reach of children.
21: I'm Bill Hemmer, and these are the most impactful moments in American history. The 19th century marked a period of rapid industrial advancements in the country. Communication, on the other hand, was still moving at a snail's pace. The telegraph was still a new and developing technology, leaving most Americans to rely on physical means to send a message, trains, ships, and the good old Pony Express. But in 1851, everything changed with the foundation of a small telegraph company in Rochester, New York, and that would later become known as Western Union. Western Union developed a vast telegraph network across states. Within a decade of its birth, Western Union completed the first transcontinental telegraph. But it didn't stop there. Western Union would also develop the stock ticker, a time service, and even the first wire money transfer. For more, go to FoxNewsPodcast.com. I'm Bill Hemmer, Fox News.
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1: What I think the best thing that's happened in at the detention center in New Jersey right now is the fact that state police finally was able to respond when the governor Sherrill allowed them to. And it wasn't that state police and local law enforcement didn't want to help. They just were told not to help. We see over and over again in these sanctuary cities and sanctuary states where law enforcement officers, they want to do their job. That's why they signed up to do their job. But so often you have radical left leadership that doesn't allow them to do so.
2: So that was the great Homeland Security Secretary Markwayne Mullen getting some help from the governor of New Jersey for all the wrong reasons. She said it was outside people and she wants to shut down the center, the ICE detention center over in Newark, New Jersey. But when she said, I saw ICE officials being hit. By, she said ICE officials initially was instigating the violence, which is never true. Why would they? They're out to get illegal immigrants, not instigate violence with masses. They're not even trained for crowd control. What I just really appreciate, for whatever reason, the governor let the state police do what they do, because the state police in New Jersey are phenomenal, as well as local police, and they really took massive organized action. And these are all paid for protesters. They're not outraged about ICE facilities. People have walked through and said they're absolutely fine, and the meals, there's no maggots, all made up. So I love the fact that the cops are able to do their job, and therefore there is no problem. Did you notice that? No problem. People work together.

0: Hello, this is Michelle Jensen, Superintendent of Pendleton School District. 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Please mark your calendars. 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We're already looking forward to welcoming students back for another exciting year of learning, growth, and opportunity. 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
1: I'm Chris Foster. Six states hold primaries today. In California, Republican Steve Hilton's fighting to be one of the top two candidates in the governor's race that advanced to the general election.
2: We've got the chance to seriously change California, to get us off the track of this insane policy agenda we've had now for 16 years of the Democrats running everything.
1: Hilton on Fox Business. Israel and Hezbollah militants in Lebanon launched new strikes hours after President Trump announced an agreement to de-escalate attacks.
3: A father and his two children are said to be among the dead after an Israeli drone hit a car in Lebanon's south. President Donald Trump said he had spoken to both sides and they agreed that all shooting will stop.
1: Fox's Jonathan Savage. The president names federal housing finance official Bill Pulte as acting director of national intelligence as well. 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
5: I'm Griffin Beach with your Walla Walla Valley News. Umatilla County Fire District Number 1 has prohibited open burning in its service area through October 1st. This closure remains in effect regardless of Umatilla County's smoke management or agricultural field burning day designations as listed on the county website. Walla Walla Public Schools are refining the district's proposed 26-27 budget due to projected enrollment declines of over 100 students next year. Superintendent Ben Guyon says leadership are using a multi-year strategy that focuses on gradual staffing adjustments and managed expenditures. And over the weekend, a single-engine Cessna flipped on its roof and skidded after landing at the Tri-Cities Airport. Airport manager Buck Taft said the pilot and passenger escaped safely from the Sunday night crash and that the incident did cause a brief closure of the affected runway, but other than that, airport operations remained unaffected. Read more at ElkhornMediaGroup.com.
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5: Here's your Walla Walla Valley weather. Clear and calm this morning. Temperatures right now in the 50s, 60s in some areas. We're going to have sunny skies through this afternoon with a high today of 83. Tonight, cloudier with an overnight low of 53. Tomorrow, cloudy again. And then by tomorrow evening, winds picking up with gusts up to 21 possible. 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

0: From his mouth to your ears, it's Brian Kilmeade.
1: You're set on just basically a set choice on where you stand with trans athletes.
2: I am. It's the job of the governor to stand between danger and Californians and to protect them from all the malign influences in this world. And I'm so proud of you for what you're doing.
1: Thank you.
2: So proud of you for succeeding. So proud of you for competing. And I'm going to hope like heck that you don't just make state, but you do really well there.
3: Really? Well, if you're a guy and you're competing in women's sports, you should do well. That is Tom Steyer with a trans athlete on the opposite of where the country is right now, where I thought even the Democratic Party was. They prefer not to talk about it, but ultimately guys like Rahm Emanuel say it's wrong and Gavin Newsom indicates it's not fair. But not Tom Steyer, who has spent $212 million while raising just $1 million in order to be in third place in the governor's race, right now third. Let's hope he doesn't get to the finals. Riley Gaines joins us now, host of the Riley Gaines Show, Outkick contributor and author of the new children's book, 1, 2, 3, We Are Free. Riley, can you believe that we're still hearing these exchanges among candidates?
4: Well, Brian, always good to be on with you. Thank you. And you know what? Honestly, at this point, I can believe we're still here. If you would have asked me in November of 2024 if I would believe that we would be here at the current moment we're in, I would have said no. I was really of the mind when we saw the red wave that we did following President Trump's election, of course, watching what we saw in the House and the Senate. I really believed that we would slowly start to see Democrats like recant from their previous voting records or their positions or their stances or the viral media clips that have circulated online. But that's not at all what they've done. Really, they have only leaned into their radicalism, to their extremism. And so I'm not surprised. Look at what's happening, of course, in Texas, where you have James Tallarico, who seems to be kind of like the Democrat darling at the moment. And he's as radical as they come, saying absurd things like God is non-binary and there's six sexes. And, you know, I'm just a neighbor with a uterus. I mean, these are crazy things. And so I'm really not surprised anymore, Brian. The bar is really, really low for things that shock me now.
3: I guess so. But they all seem to stand out because they're not as prevalent. Here's another example of James Tallarico speaking out. This is the guy they say, and by the way, I think this is a backhand compliment, but Beto O'Rourke says he's the best ever. Here is James Tallarico in 2022, Cut 53.
5: I want to acknowledge that our trans community needs abortion care too. Defending trans Texans is something we have to do every day at the state capitol. And you better believe I'll be giving sermons on that too.
3: Exactly. Let's focus on trans. Our trans community needs abortion cases.
4: Yeah. You know what I think the Democratic Party is really good at doing is just saying a conglomerate of random buzzwords and hoping that they stick and go totally unquestioned by people. And that's exactly what that is, right? Saying, using trans and the whole gender ideology movement in conjunction with the abortion epidemic. He just is hoping it sticks. But I think the really concerning part about the things that he says there is, I'm going to continue giving sermons on this, of course, alluding to his role as a pastor or a preacher or his time that he spent in seminary. That's the concerning part. And I think oftentimes the problem that we see on the other side of the aisle is I think conservatives, we often label them as stupid or crazy. And yes, certainly I think an argument can be made for those things. But someone like James Tallarico and honestly, even Gavin Newsom, hot take, baby, but I actually don't think that they're stupid. I think that they're very smart, and that's more concerning, because while not being stupid, I do think it's intentionally evil. And that's the really scary scary part, especially when you have someone, again, who is utilizing his role as a pastor. The Bible warns us of, you know, ravenous wolves in sheep clothing, and that is certainly what I believe James Tallarico to be.
3: Have you ever introduced the president?
4: Say it again. Sorry.
3: Have you ever introduced President Trump at any event?
4: There have been several times now. Actually, my first time really meeting the president, I had spent a couple moments with him backstage at a CPAC event. This was back in 2022, so I was really new to the political scene. It was one of the most like surreal moments because you have pictured in your mind what the president is like, especially President Trump. And then he brings you back there and you talk to him just one-on-one in private, and he's exactly the person that you had conjured up in your mind. And so we spent probably 10, 15 minutes chatting with one another. And he tells me, you know, I've got you a seat in the front row. I thought this is going to be amazing. I'm going to be able to witness him speaking live for the first time. And in his speech, he says, you know, Riley, come up on stage with me. And it was so funny. I will never forget looking around because, I mean, I'm a 22-year-old girl. It was a total shell shock moment for me in front of thousands and thousands of people. But I just remember looking at Secret Service and watching them as they almost facepalmed, like, oh my gosh, the president just called a random patron from the crowd on stage with him. And so I got to go on stage with him and the media frenzy that happened after the fact, because again, you have to imagine, like, I had never done anything like this. I was a very nervous, shy, recently college graduated girl. He brings me on stage and he kind of brings me in for like a side hug, maybe kiss on the cheek. And I had my arm kind of out and the media took it and ran with it and said that I'd stiff armed Trump. And he very clearly made me uncomfortable on stage. And of course, that is not what happened at all.
3: So I bring that up because Jackson Dark, you know, they called the Giants and said, hey, we're going to be in Westchester County, Rockland County. Jackson lives. Would he be willing to come over and introduce the president? He said, absolutely. And he did. And the backlash, the meetings in the locker room, Abdul Carter, his Muslim teammate, what are we doing here? And they have people crying, meeting. I don't know where that comes from. And then the ultimate, Joy Reid on the Giants quarterback introducing the president. Listen to this, cut 56.
6: Yeah, I have to say, as somebody who grew up as a Giants fan, mm-hmm. I was repulsed by Jackson Dart. And first of all, he didn't say he was happy. He said he was pleasured to uh-huh. meet the president. First of all, he's an idiot, okay? Yes. What do you mean you're pleasured to meet the president? Because the reality is Donald Trump is not a normal president.
7: No.
6: This isn't praising the presidency or praising the idea of America or an American president. Donald Trump is not an American president. Mm-hmm. Donald Trump is a wannabe king.
3: So there's so much idiotic about what she said, but Jackson Dart actually likes the president. He's not looking for an out. He never apologized. And his jersey sales went through the roof, are now like number one in the country on any sport. But Riley, some of that backlash, can you explain it?
4: You know what? I think we're living in a totally different time. And I say that, you know, you compare 2026 to 2020 peak woke era, or even 2022, when I kind of first stepped out onto the scene. It's a totally different political, social, cultural moment that we're in. And I think I feel confident in saying that because, just as you alluded to, look at the response that Jackson Dart has received from the general public, who feel now a lot of cover in being bold. It wasn't, I don't believe, the case in 2020. I think President Trump largely is to thank for that. When you have someone who is so bold himself in the Oval Office, it gives your everyday common sense American the willingness to be bold as well. But as you said, look, his jersey sales are skyrocketing. The response outside of your standard left-leaning media pundits and maybe, you know, left-leaning elected representation, it has been overwhelmingly positive. And so my advice to people who want to, or maybe are tinkering with the idea of saying the controversial thing, whatever it may be, if it's men can't be women, or abortion is not healthcare, whatever the controversial thing is, my advice to people, in kind of

0: So there's they did it this sports reform bill, and it's really it's getting a lot of support, but they're being the NCAA is lobbying against it. Evidently, they want the Wild West of Division I sports, where there is no salary cap and there is no age limit. Well, the new they put together a blue ribbon panel, and they came up with some things. I want to see what you think about it, because you're in a non-revenue sport. Soccer, where I played, I'm in a non-revenue sport. So what are we supposed to just stop playing? What's going to happen to the Olympics or anything like that? So key provisions, there's going to be an age limit. You don't have one transfer without sitting out a year unless your coach changes teams. They are going to make sure there's a student, there's an education connection, unlike what we've been seeing lately. They talked about no super divisions, an ombudsman office for confidential advice for people. There's going to be an NIL structure. There's going to be agent contracts and screening. And there's going to be a salary cap per sport and team. From what I just told you, and it gets complicated. I mean, there's many pages. Even the summaries are long. How does that sound to you?
1: Well, look, I think the Wild West is a really good way to describe what's been happening in college sports. Certainly over, I graduated, like I said, in 2022. And so I got to witness it firsthand, especially when we're talking about NIL. And again, there's a slew of issues that the NCAA really should tackle. And of course they haven't, hence why the federal government is now getting involved. But let's focus on NIL for a second. Going to the University of Kentucky, of course, this is historically known as a dominant basketball school. NIL really started on the tail end of my time at UK. I got to watch firsthand as millions and millions of dollars, car sponsorships and deals, all sorts of amazing opportunities. But let's focus on the money, that the monetary compensation that these athletes were receiving. You're handing millions of dollars to 17, maybe 18-year-olds who don't even know how to write a check. They have no financial literacy whatsoever. You can only imagine the problems that arise when something like that happens. It ruins the integrity and the competition of athletics as well. I think that's certainly something that we've experienced at University of Kentucky. And not to mention, you have smaller schools. Let's take, for example, a school we often competed against at University of Kentucky, at least in our swimming program, was Miami of Ohio. Guess what? They won't be able to compete against us or OSU in anything if they don't have the finances or the money that's coming in. And that's what it all comes down to. All things come down to money. You have to hope that it will eventually correct themselves. But I think in where we are now, it will not correct itself without intervention. And so I think it has a real effect on non-revenue sports. I think it has a real effect on women's sports, on Olympic sports as well, which in that case, you're affecting the U.S. pipeline of fantastic Olympic athletes if they're not able to compete at the collegiate level because their teams are being cut. So I am all for reform and getting control of, as I think you really accurately described, the wild, wild west that is college sports at the moment.
0: Yeah, I just hate to see the NCAA hasn't said a word, and we have the major interests, I guess, of the big college sports lobbying against it. And, you know, when you got Nick Saban involved and Randy Levine of the New York Yankees and all these higher ups, people, just selfless people putting their free time to reform college sports, debate the merits of it, but don't stop it because you want to make money. So I think it's just, I want to see if we can push this forward. Riley, thanks so much. By the way, just quick thing. Congratulations on your new children's book, 1, 2, 3, We Are Free. What do we get in that? Who's your target audience?
1: Well, I'm super duper excited. And as you know, Brian, I just had a little baby girl a few months ago now. And so when I think about her and when I think about the world that I want her to grow up in, the country that I want her to inherit, it is kind of antithetical to the ones that, again, I think especially we saw in peak woke era. We're seeing changes, but it takes a lot of time to reform the damage that was done in that 2020 era that was very anti-American. It went against everything that the American dream was created on. And so that's what we're fighting for. That's what this book is. It's a little board book. And so it's, you know, teaching kids how to count 1 to 10, but also how to be patriotic, how to love God, how to love their country. That's what I'm fighting for our little, our precious babe.
0: That is awesome. So pick it up right now. Riley, do you have your books or do you have your own website where people can pick it up?
1: Yeah, you can go to bravebooks.com. You can get my book. It's also, it's a America 250 bundle that we

0: he did with Brave Books. And so you can also get a book from Dr. Ben Carson and Kirk Cameron in the America Wins bundle. 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Just a fantastic resource. It's kind of like the alternative to Scholastic, which has gone super duper woke and is all in kids' schools, especially public education. So highly recommend parents, grandparents checking out bravebooks.com.
1: Go get them. Riley Gaines, always great to have you on. Congratulations on the Riley Gaines Show, too. An Outreach contributor and now an author. A brand new book, 1, 2, 3, We Are Free. Riley Gaines, go get him.
0: Thanks, Brian.
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13: 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Also happening tonight, it's the home opener for the Walla Walla Suites. They'll be taking on the Corvallis Knights at Burleski Stadium. And race fans, make sure you've got plans this weekend to head to Tri-City Raceway as the ARCA Menard Series will be in town for the Greg Biffle Memorial Race on Saturday.
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1: The Democrats did well in the midterms. And in 2023, the Democratic Party was totally behind Joe. And people everywhere I went, Joe's got to do it again. He's got to run. He's got to run. And he was like, well, I don't know. You know, am I too old? I mean, it was the age question, no matter where we went. And so, of course, you know, we heard that what people were saying. But then people were doing polling, you know, who could beat Trump. And the only person who polled that said that could beat Trump was Joe Biden. And so that's why Joe decided to continue on.
2: A whoop poll. And that, remember Nancy Pelosi came out and said, put on your pollster. You keep saying the polls that you're winning. What polls are you looking at? And she made him, I forgot his name, it'll come to me. So he hopped on the line and he cited some poll. And Nancy Pelosi said, you've got to be kidding me. That poll is not valid. Look at these polls. So it's a joke. She wanted the power. She'd be the president of the United States. Her husband was not capable. It's maddening. I just want people, this guy, I don't really know the guy in the Today Show, but asked some legitimate follow-up questions. But her answers got worse the more you questioned her. I want to get back to, if I can, what's happening in Newark, New Jersey. They tried to make it a mini Minneapolis where ICE was left alone. They didn't watch the perimeter and all hell broke loose and all these activists went up and down and they set up their separate apps in order to anticipate and intersect and intercept the ICE operations before they happened and stop people from being taken. The difference now is there's a strategy to counter it. And when the violence kicked up, you had Secretary Mark Wayne Mullen push back. Cut 36.
3: When we first started calling, they were simply saying they didn't have the resources. 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We can control our building. We can provide security for our own building. But if the city and state streets, that is their job to do.
2: And you know what he did? He said, if you don't get your state and go local cops over here, which they want to do, we're going to start taking people out of customs at a Newark airport because we don't have enough people. And that's what's going to happen. Newark airport's going to get all backed up unless you change your tone. 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I want to see everybody in Pensacola, Florida, July 11th, and big dates in the fall. 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
6: Here's your Walla Walla Valley weather. Clear and calm this morning. Temperatures right now in the 50s, 60s in some areas. We're going to have sunny skies through this afternoon with a high today of 83. Tonight, cloudier with an overnight low of 53. Tomorrow, cloudy again. And then by tomorrow evening, winds picking up with gusts up to 21 possible. 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
9: will take to get a deal done. I'm Lisa Brady, Fox News.
10: Condition number one is they have to reopen the straits.
9: Secretary of State Marco Rubio at a Senate hearing.
10: And reopening the straits means the following. Ships can sail through international waters the way they can do through other choke points around the world without being fired upon, without paying a toll.
9: Rubio telling Connecticut Democratic Senator Chris Murphy that would open the door to phase two negotiations on Iran's nuclear program and disposing of its enriched uranium.
11: In order to get to that second phase, are you willing to release sanctions or release frozen money that the United States
10: is with?
9: Rubio says sanctions relief has not been offered for reopening the Strait of Hormuz. A day after, President Trump said Israel and Iran-backed Hezbollah in Lebanon agreed to stop shooting at each other. They're still fighting, with media reports in Iran saying Iran has stopped communicating with mediators after insisting on enforcement of a ceasefire in Lebanon. It's primary day in six states, including California, which has more than 60 candidates for governor to replace term-limited Gavin Newsom. 14 running for L.A. mayor. The top two advance to November, though the mayor's race could be decided tonight if someone gets more than 50%. Voters also head to the polls in New Jersey, Iowa, New Mexico, Montana, and South Dakota. A federal judge in Boston hears arguments on new mail-in voting rules and whether states have to comply.
12: Several Democratic-led states and voting rights groups are challenging an executive order from President Trump requiring the federal government to compile a list of confirmed U.S. citizens eligible to vote in each state. The measure would also limit the Postal Service to deliver ballots to voters on each state's approved mail-in ballot list. State officials say the order violates the state's role in administering elections and could cause confusion in an election year.
9: Fox's Jared Halpern at the White House. 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
9: Pushback on President Trump's newly announced pick to be new director of national intelligence. Bill Pulte, who's already director of the Federal Housing Finance Agency and has previously accused some of the president's political opponents of mortgage fraud.
17: A guy who can file such baseless, political, and outrageous charges against political office holders he doesn't like can't be entrusted to protect our national security.
9: Senate Minority Leader Chuck Schumer says Pulte's track record should disqualify him. The president says Pulte has deep experience managing the most sensitive matters in America and over $10 trillion at Fannie Mae and Freddie Mac. He replaces, at least for now, Tulsi Gabbard, who announced her resignation last month following her husband's rare cancer diagnosis, but a permanent DNI would require Senate confirmation. A memorial site created in Virginia after last year's deadly collision between a passenger jet and an Army helicopter.
18: A memorial honoring the 67 people killed has been built in Alexandria along the Potomac. It features a plaque and benches beneath a tree at Rivergate City Park. Virginia Congressman Don Beyer told Fox 5 DC.
19: The city was just terrific, City of Alexandria, to work with us to find a place in the city. And it's actually, it's perfect because if you look out, where the accident happens, just right there.
18: The mayor of Alexandria said the families of those who were killed participated in the design based on what would be meaningful to them. A number of people spoke at a dedication ceremony, including the chair of the National Transportation Safety Board, who urged Congress to adopt their safety recommendations following an investigation into the crash. Jessica Rosenthal, Fox News.
9: Another record day so far on Wall Street. Right now, the Dow's up 108 points, getting close to 51,200. The S&P also hitting new highs, up 11. The NASDAQ up 40 points, also in record territory. I'm Lisa Brady. This is Fox News.
6: I'm Griffin Beach with your Walla Walla Valley News. Authorities were able to stop a suspect out of Richland after a pursuit on Interstate 82 early Friday morning. Washington State Patrol had requested an agency assist to Oregon authorities shortly before 3 a.m. as they were pursuing 57-year-old Timothy Hounshell, who was suspected of second-degree rape. Authorities were able to stop the vehicle and take Hounshell into custody shortly after the chase crossed into Oregon. The city of Walla Walla has completed work to remove rock and debris that was blocking the water intake on Mill Creek. Much of the debris had been deposited during the March flooding, and next month a full-scale dredging operation will take place. And a Walla Walla man was arrested last week on suspicion of child rape. 39-year-old Ismael Garcia faces 10 counts of the first-degree child rape, although formal charges have not yet been filed. Read more about these stories and get more top headlines at ElkhornMediaGroup.com. 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
1: Oh, hot damn. It is election day out in the great state of California, which means this time next week, we should have a halfway decent idea of who won. It's a mess out there. They do not count them in one day, but they do eliminate every candidate except the top two. So you could end the night with two Republicans. You could end the night with two Democrats. I mean, you're probably going to end tonight with a beer in your hand, asleep on the couch because they won't have the votes counted on time. But either way you slice it, we will make sense of an absolute stampede of political stupidity on a stacked deck Tuesday episode of Fox Across America. Ainsley Earhart is going to be here. She is, of course, one third of the Fox and Friends curvy couch. Most people would argue the better third. Compared to Kilmeade and Lawrence Jones. We love them both. And, of course, Chanley Painter is going to be here as well because it is Tuesday, and we kind of do a ladies' night thing because there's a lot of lady issues to get into. This Graham Plattner dirtbag up in Maine apparently meeting in D.C. today with Senate party leaders over a host of issues. Yeah, and the thing, I feel bad for Graham Plattner, you know, because once you get past the Nazi tattoo, the slandering of veterans, the comments about beating off in a porta potty, the fact that he had a dating membership, some type of an active profile on a child sex app. You know, once you get past those things, he's a halfway decent guy. I mean, my God. I don't know how to do this show today, which makes it no different than yesterday or the day before. 888-788-9910. You know the deal. Be a Republican, be a Democrat. Just don't be a... Happy Tuesday, everybody. I'm in a great mood. But I'm really laughing at all of this California stuff. I was getting read in this morning. You know, when you're going to cover something on the air, you read all about it. You got to know the ins and the outs and how it works and everything. And as I was reading about California, like, this is third world stuff. Okay, Florida counts a state of 33 million people, and they give us the results by 7 p.m. Okay, we're being told tonight in California we might not have a call for a few days from now. I mean,
2: what in the wide, wide world of sports is going on here?
1: I know. The people protecting democracy have turned Election Day into a month. They don't support voter ID. And, you know, a little more than a third will vote by mail. So there's a lot of chicanery. Takes time to count. But there's two major races. Major races. Okay, Steve Hilton is, of course, trying to become a Republican who makes it into the runoff. He's got Chad Bianco, the sheriff, who, you know, it's a pretty good record himself. But if they split the Republican vote, neither one of them is going to make it. Right now, Javier Becerra is surging, along with Tom Steyer on the Democratic side of the aisle. Tom Steyer, of course, representing the same Democrat party that tells you all billionaires are the devil. These evil white men have destroyed our country. But, oh, by the way, vote for the white billionaire Tom Steyer in California.
3: Democrats are so full of crap.
1: Javier Becerra, a holdover from the 4 years where Joe Biden was president.
4: I don't remember that ever happening.
1: But it did, and we're going to talk about his wife a little bit later. Hunter is celebrating 7 years of sobriety today. He tweeted that on Twitter, but apparently Jill found his old stash. She's been hitting it. I don't know.
5: I agree with that.
1: We'll get into that as well, but I have to start in California. Here's Steve Hilton talking about his odds. Now, I've had Steve Hilton on this show a lot. As you know, he's a colleague of ours. He hosted a Sunday night show on Fox News. He loves California. And I truly feel for him because in a lot of ways, he's like Spencer Pratt. He's a guy who didn't spend his whole life wanting to get into politics. He just loved a state that he saw in a rapid, rapid pattern of decline and heard about all the municipal waste and the high taxes and the regulation and the fuel prices and everything in between, and quickly came to understand that if they don't end one-party rule, California, which is by far the nicest state in the country, is going to get run into the ground. They've lost about $13 trillion in wealth of people running profitable countries leaving town. But when you raise taxes to the moon and you expand the size of your social safety net by double, okay, when the billionaires leave, the regular taxpayer gets the bill for the bill they're no longer footing.
6: Thanks, big government weenuses.
1: So California is on an unsustainable path. Gavin Newsom likes to crow about the size of their economy, but it's not growing under Gavin Newsom. It's shrinking. It's like, yeah, if I leave the casino tonight with $1 million, you go, wow, Jimmy went home with $1 million. But if you read the fine print and it says Jimmy showed up with $10 million and he only has one. And that's how they always frame California. You know, Karen Bass was like, wow, homelessness is down 17% from last year. According to some study I funded in the cafeteria at my campaign, California has spent $25 billion on homelessness. And in that time, they've gone from 35,000 homeless people to 160,000 homeless people. Yeah, $25 billion to quadruple the number, okay? That did you hear what I just said? $25 million to quadruple the number.
5: They don't know what the f*** they're doing. You understand that?
1: But most people in California vote the party over the country. It's a liberal issue right now. Politics have become so personal on the left. Like, again, Republicans, you don't see them, by and large, canceling people. Okay, unfriending people. We don't care. We think liberals, a lot of our liberal buddies are hilarious. You're telling me men can have babies? That's amazing. I want you at every party I ever have so we can all get some chips and guac and laugh our asses off at this idea that men are getting pregnant from sleeping with other men. If that's the case, as I've said before, every prison in America would have a frickin' maternity ward if men were getting pregnant from sleeping with other frickin' men.
3: He's a lousy dad, but he's right.
1: But again, in California, where it has become emotional, as I live in New York, I get it. Okay, there are a whole entire subset of people who have made hating Donald Trump their entire personality. Okay? Trump's the devil, Orange Man, bad, Cheeto, Hitler, Jesus, that whole thing, the worst. And it's just become their personality. So the outreach in this mayoral race is no different than the outreach in the gubernatorial race. It's you can't vote for the Republicans. They're MAGA guys. They're MAGA fascists. We can't have somebody in there that's going to do that Trump thing, you know, cut tax on Social Security, cut tax on tips, lower the prescription drug prices, give every kid a $1,000 seed account so they can learn financial literacy and invest in the stock market from the day they were born. What kind of a monster? It's like my favorite thing in the world. We got to keep doing the thing we're doing because that's what happened. The Democrats manufactured a hysteria around Donald Trump. And they've spent the ensuing 10 years reacting to their own made-up stories. That's what they do. And that's why this is portable. I've been telling you this all spring. I go, man, it's amazing. Every time I go on the road, I'll see a campaign ad, and every single Democratic ad is about the person standing up for Trump. Except the person is running for assistant county executive in Bend, Oregon. And they'll never meet Donald Trump. They'll never interact with Donald Trump. They'll never have any tangible business dealings affected by Donald Trump. But you can still run for office on Hill Stand Up to Trump.
7: That's stupid. Use your common sense.
1: Okay, but never is it more stupid than in California, where your incumbent party is chasing the wealth away, soaking you to the moon on taxes and regulations. It's $2 a gallon higher for gas in California than it is anywhere else in the country. $2 a gallon in the name of some woke environmentalism or something like that. I mean, you know.
7: Everything woke turns to
1: okay, you know all about the safe injection sites, something Spencer Pratt's been railing about, is you can't walk to school right now because they have homeless encampments near schools. People are shooting heroin. People are turning tricks. People, sadly, are going big potty on the sidewalk. Disgusting. Disgusting. Okay? But here are some of the closing arguments in both parties. I want to start with Steve Hilton, clip one.
8: I'm confident, Aaron, but not complacent. The race has actually tightened quite a bit in the last few days. You've seen Tom Steyer spend a lot of money on this race, nearly $220 million, I think it is now. And so it's basically a three-horse race for two slots. I think that we will make it because actually the big number that I pay attention to, and I think which is why we'll get change in November, is that there's a majority of Californians who think we need change.
1: Absolutely. And that's the thing. If Hilton's got a shot, if Spencer Pratt has a shot tonight, it's because people who live in California are tired of getting screwed by the government. Okay, there was a fire that took out 7,000 homes. Why? because they didn't have water in the reservoirs. They didn't have water in the fire hydrants because of some protectionist policy that was looking out for an endangered species of fish called the smelt. They tried telling you it was because of climate change. Even after a man got arrested for arson and starting the fire, Gavin Newsom, Karen Bass still continued to lecture people about climate change. And after taking in over $100 million in fire relief, okay, the money went through Act Blue, which is a Democrat political action committee. Nobody's gotten any of the relief that was raised and donated in an attempt to help Californians get back on their feet. And oh, by the way, there's so much red tape, they haven't built a house in Malibu yet. Guys, we're almost 2 years into this thing. We don't have a house. Okay, when you think of the Pacific Palisades, it isn't any better. So people who live there locally that are directly affected by how the government has screwed up their life are going to vote Republican. They are, because they've been screwed. But it's hard to say if that's enough people to actually swing one of these elections, because there's a lot of Californians, no differently than it is here in New York, that get to vote their feelings. Okay, they want Democrats to win, and they don't care if Democrats winning means higher crime or higher taxes, because it doesn't affect them. Okay, if you're out in, like, you know, Bel Air, you don't ever once bitch about Gavin Newsom's term in office. You don't care. What is, oh, we spend, what, $150 billion on a high-speed rail, and they haven't even built 1 mile of track? Huh. Well, maybe they'll figure it out. I don't know. Anyway, pass me another martini. I got to drink it fast. I'm going to get another eight-handed massage. Okay, and that is the reality. There's a lot of woke white people on the left that think they know what's best for the little guy. It's called performative allyship. That's why they wanted to defund the police. They were like, hey, we got to defund the police. The little guy's in a lot of trouble here. Except the little guy's crime rate goes to the moon because he doesn't have a 24-hour security detail like the Congress people who wanted to defund the police, or the gated community people in Bel Air or Beverly Hills that wanted to defund the police because it was trendy. And that's essentially what we're going to find out tonight in California, or whenever the hell they get done counting the votes. It's how many fed up little guys are out there that are tired of voting for one party because they were told it's the correct thing to do, the morally superior. We're the climate change people. We're saving the earth here out in California. You got to vote for us. Guys, do you know Texas beats California in every single climate metric? Okay, whether we're talking about fuel efficiency, whether we're talking about emission standards, whether we're talking about the decrease of carbon out there in the and you want to know why? It's not because the government got involved and told people how they needed to make products and what cars they needed to drive. It's because the free market incentivized cleaner production models. 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Okay, less fuel burns less emissions. Less emissions gives you a cleaner environment. Ergo, capitalism is what cleans up the environment. Climate change is what shakes down your people and slaps them in the face with government fees.
9: Money, money, money, money, money, money, money.
1: And that's the big answer tonight out in California. It's, are the most highly taxed, highly regulated, highly soaked at the gas pump people tired of taking this hit? Or are there enough rich people to outvote those that are fed up that'll put the Democrats back into office? At which point they're just going to look down their nose at the electorate struggling to get their house built, their kids walk to school cleaned up, the homeless encampment swept away from in front of their business, and they're going to ignore every one of those issues. They're going to look you right in the face if the Democrats win and say,
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17: I'm Dan Tessman at the KTEL Sports Desk. The Walla Walla Suites open their 2026 home season tonight against the Corvallis Knights at Burleski Stadium. It's the first game of a three-game series, with tonight's action getting underway at 7:05. In Major League Baseball, it's Lou Gehrig Day at T-Mobile Park as the Seattle Mariners play game two of their three-game series against the New York Mets. First pitch tonight is set for 6:40. In college football, the late Washington State coach Mike Leach is on the ballot for the 2027 College Football Hall of Fame for the first time. Leach was initially ineligible due to a .600 winning percentage requirement, but the National Football Foundation lowered the threshold to .595. Former Cougar quarterback Ryan Leaf is also on the ballot. The final class will be unveiled in January. 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

0: Tuesday episode of Fox Across America with Jimmy Failla. Election day out in California, but so many other elections to get to. Next week is the election in Maine, where Susan Collins is currently facing off against Graham Plattner, but he's down in Washington, D.C. right now, trying to explain away why he thought it was a good idea to get a Nazi tattoo, go on a dating app that was notorious for child sex predators, sexed a lot of women who weren't his wife, slander dead veterans, and say that he likes to fondle himself in porta potties. Okay, this is Graham Plattner. I mean,
1: have you ever had a checkup?
0: I don't know that he has had a checkup. I don't know that anyone did their due diligence. But he is making the rounds in D.C. right now, hat in hand, trying to gussy up some support from the Democrat Party. And the Democrats have gotten a long way on Orange Man Bad. As you know, that's pretty much their only voter outreach of the last 10 years. Trump is a threat to democracy. He's literally Hitler. He made a collusion deal with Russia.
2: It was made up by these sick people.
0: But no, not according to the Democrats. And that's what they have been running on. Hey, you got to vote for us. We're going to protect you from a pretend issue that we created. Remember 2020? It's a battle for the soul of our nation. Because Trump went down to Charlottesville and he never condemned those neo-Nazis and the white nationalists in Charlottesville.
2: And you had people, and I'm not talking about the neo-Nazis and the white nationalists, because they should be condemned totally.
0: But the point is, they made up that story. He never condemned the neo-Nazis and the white nationalists. He just said there were fine people on both sides, and away he went. And they manufactured that hysteria, and they mention that to this day out on the campaign trail. But you understand, when you elect a party to protect you from pretend threats, you do end up with a lot of real problems. That's what's happened in California. That's what happened nationally as an end result of Biden's four-year auto pen presidency, is a lot of woke white people were running the country. And they were like, open borders, yay. And they opened the border. And it was a mess. Cheapened the value of American labor. 90% of the jobs created in this country in the last 10 years have gone to foreign-born labor. 90%. Because it's cheaper than American labor. The government spent so recklessly that your purchasing power is half of what it was for a dollar in the year 2019. Your purchasing power has literally been cut in half because a lot of people got into office and were like, let's spend that money, girl. And so much fraud went out through NGAs that you're now watching these reports, like networks are finally starting to acknowledge the fact that hundreds of billions of dollars were absconded from taxpayers because the Democrats overextended a lot of entitlement programs and didn't vet anybody applying for them.
3: That is financial lunacy.
0: But throughout all of this, they're still standing on stages, getting behind microphones up at podiums and just yelling about Trump. And he's a threat to democracy. And it's under attack. And you got to throw us back out in power because we're going to protect you against the made up thing. Don't worry if your gas doubles or there's a hobbit with no pants on outside your kid's school. That's just tolerance. That's just inclusion. I mean, we're not including you as a priority, but everybody else. Vote for us, damn it.

0: Hello, this is Michelle Jensen, Superintendent of Pendleton School District. 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
1: Jalosi, it is primary day in six states today, and it comes as a federal judge in Boston is hearing arguments on new mail-in voting rules and whether states have to comply.
2: Several Democratic-led states and voting rights groups are challenging an executive order from President Trump requiring the federal government to compile a list of confirmed U.S. citizens eligible to vote in each state. The measure would also limit the Postal Service to deliver ballots to voters on each state's approved mail-in ballot list.
1: That's Fox's Jared Halpern at the White House. President Trump hoping to restart peace talks with Iran after another outbreak of violence in the Middle East.
3: Complicating things right now, obviously, the recent attacks in Kuwait, but also these back-and-forth strikes between Israel and Hezbollah and Lebanon. Now, at the moment, Iran has yet to respond to the latest proposal that was sent to Tehran by the U.S.
1: Fox's Jeff Paul. 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
5: I'm Griffin Beach with your Walla Walla Valley News. Umatilla County Fire District Number 1 has prohibited open burning in its service area through October 1st. This closure remains in effect regardless of Umatilla County's smoke management or agricultural field burning day designations as listed on the county website. Walla Walla Public Schools are refining the district's proposed 26-27 budget due to projected enrollment declines of over 100 students next year. Superintendent Ben Guyon says leadership are using a multi-year strategy that focuses on gradual staffing adjustments and managed expenditures. And over the weekend, a single-engine Cessna flipped on its roof and skidded after landing at the Tri-Cities Airport. Airport manager Buck Taft said the pilot and passenger escaped safely from the Sunday night crash and that the incident did cause a brief closure of the affected runway, but other than that, airport operations remained unaffected. Read more at ElkhornMediaGroup.com.
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7: Good morning, I'm Doug Donahoe with your KTEL Walla Walla Valley weather. It'll be sunny and warm today with light winds in the afternoon. Today's high will be around 84. Tonight, increasing clouds and a low around 53. For Wednesday, mostly cloudy, a high of 84. And Thursday, sunny and windy with a high near 80. 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

0: Got to pay the cost to be the boss. Isn't that what they say on The Sopranos? It's Fox Across America with Jimmy Failla trying to do a kumbaya show over here.
1: This sounds very gay.
0: Well, it's Pride Month. It's supposed to sound gay. That's why I think we're going to get an end to the Iranian war. The Ayatollah, the gay Ayatollah, he wants to make a peace deal because I think he has an offer from the liberals to go read sex books to kindergartners. What a time to be alive, Jimmy. Now's not about me or my sophomoric jokes about the Ayatollah sexual orientation. It is about Los Angeles. Guys, it is about California writ large. I love California. I was just there with my mom. We drove the PCH. We hung out in San Francisco. We went down the Carmel by the sea. We were at the Hog's Breath Saloon. Clint Eastwood owned it. Everybody there was a Fox fan on the particular day I went. It was like being at the Patriot Awards with shorts on. It was amazing. I love California. I grew up watching it on TV. I was one of those cities you romanticized. You know, the 49ers were good when I was a little kid. This stuff mattered. You saw trolleys. You saw cable cars. You cared. The Golden Gate Bridge. It was all awesome stuff. So I don't root against California. I just hate the way it's being run. That's the God's honest truth. And you know who else, honestly, to their core, hates the way it's being run? Every single person that lives there.
2: Bingo.
0: Here is Doug Ellis. Doug Ellen was the creator of Entourage, an HBO show that's went on about 6 or 7 seasons. It went on for a long time. They had a movie. But it glorified Hollywood nightlife. You know, he was a celebrity. These guys were always making the scene, going to the premieres, hooking up with chicks, going to all of these industry events. There's a lot of cocaine, a lot of naked women.
3: Oh, yes. I've read about that in the Bible.
0: But the point is, guys like Doug Ellen, who live there, have watched the quality of life fall off a cliff. Not just for the little guy, but for them. Here is Doug Ellen talking about his house getting invaded. And it's something that's been happening on the daily out in his neighborhood. And to be clear, he lives in the wealthiest neighborhood in America. Clip 8.
4: Everyone in my neighborhood has got the same problem. They're f***ing all putting cameras and hiring security guards because we're all getting broken into. It's not made up. It's not false. And this city has collapsed in the last 5 years. There is no denying it unless you have an agenda, and I don't know what that is. But you say, oh, Spencer Pratt has no experience, so how can we possibly think about this? What experience did Karen Bass have? Or Rick Caruso, who we know can build things, who we know can fix problems, when you made sure he couldn't win. So right now, you're putting people in the same position that you did with Trump, who I did not vote for, by the way. You put him in by making sure we had no options, okay? And that's where we are in LA, and we want to fix this place because we don't want to be forced out. I'm one of the people who made this city look great. I did it for years. I glorified it. I meet people all the time that moved here because the show that I created, and they hate it here now. Hate.
0: Think about that. And, you know, he's a guy with tons of money. So in theory, you'd like to think he could be immune from the local consequences and the deterioration of the quality of life.
5: Wrong.
0: Now he's got to go out to eat like everybody else. He's got to enroll his kids in a school. He's got to go shopping. Okay, and there's nowhere in California right now that's immune to that, and certainly not in Los Angeles. The state as a whole, yes. I got to tell you, most of San Francisco is actually so nice. It's very clean. If you go down to the Tenderloin area, the Mission, okay, it looks like the end of humanity. It truly does. It's one of the most heartbreaking things you'll ever experience. But the city as a whole, it's really nice. It's too expensive. It's a little too woke for my tastes. But the point is, there's this, you know, especially in a place like Los Angeles, there's this just undeniable thing that everybody there has to deal with. It's the same game we play in New York every day on the streets and on the subway. You never walk 2 minutes without seeing some barefoot guy with no shirt on arguing with the sky, yelling at a parking meter, getting on the train swinging at people, getting in people's faces, and everybody's just playing the dear God, not me game. I'll let him go yell at that guy, not me. Oh, hell. I don't have to fight this guy. gets stabbed by a pencil in the arm. I don't have to get bit right now by a zombie. And it's everywhere. And once you've experienced something like that and the helplessness that comes with it, because they don't support police in these jurisdictions, they don't support federal law enforcement efforts to get murderers and rapists out of our country who broke in illegally, you know, you realize you are just living in the video game Grand Theft Auto. Like, they made a great version of Grand Theft Auto, GTA. I believe it's 5 is the one that they filmed out in Los Angeles. My son played so much Xbox during COVID lockdown that he had memorized the streets of Los Angeles because the map was realistic enough that you had a good handle on your way around. And when we were in L.A., Lincoln was telling me where to go, and it was the funniest thing in the world. I'm like, you've never driven a car. You don't have a GPS. How do you know this? And then I was like, oh, yeah, I forgot. I'm a bad parent. I'm letting my kid play too many video games if he knows how to get to the Santa Monica Pier from the tent. But the point is, Doug Ellen is a guy with a lot of money. He's not a dirtbag parent like me letting his kid play too many video games because he's locked in the house. He's a guy with the kind of money to go anywhere the hell he wants. But he can't escape this, okay? And neither can anybody else in L.A. But the truth is, some people's personal animus towards Trump is still more powerful in their day-to-day existence than their eyes and their ears that tell them Democrats don't deserve another shot running this city. Like, they keep telling you, they're like, wow, Spencer Pratt's a reality star. What experience does he have? What experience does Karen Bass have? Okay, 20 years ago, she was in Cuba teaching militias how to make bombs. Okay, 2 years ago, she was in Ghana at a swim-up bar while the city was on fire. What has she actually done to improve the quality of life in Los Angeles? Can you name a single thing?
1: The answer would be no.
0: The answer would be no. They just keep spending money telling you Trump's the devil. Listen to this multiple-part Spencer Pratt interview where they just keep asking him about Donald Trump. He's running for mayor of Los Angeles, okay? His house burnt down in a mismanaged fire started by an arsonist that they continue to blame on climate change, which is the most infuriating thing in the world. They literally have arrested a guy, and they're still getting on TV and pretending it was climate change. Why? Because they want to use the crisis as a justification to increase government spending and control over your life when it comes to the climate. Never stop, never stop it. But the point is, Spencer Pratt's had a very targeted campaign. Hey, they burnt my damn house down. I want to get it rebuilt. I want to put an end to the policies that left the reservoirs dry. I also want to be able to go shopping with my kids without seeing a naked wizard and his cat running after them. I'd like it if people could go to school in the morning without their children having to step over a guy shooting heroin on the sidewalk. These are very human issues, not political issues, human issues. Okay, you are a human being, not a Republican, if you don't want your kids shooting seeing a guy shoot heroin. You know, you're just a human being, okay, if you don't want your house to burn down. Same thing with the crime issue. But here's every single effort being made by NBC News to make Spencer Pratt's campaign about Trump. Clip 9.
2: Everything, as you may or may not know in politics these days, is seen through the prism of President Donald Trump. Do you think President Trump is a good president?
5: Again, the only prism I see anything is what I live. My town burning down is what got me in the race. I'm in a local race. The president has nothing to do with why my streets have naked drug addicts. My streets don't have lights in the polls. My streets have potholes all over. My town burned down. My race is a local race. I don't care what's going on in the national politics in other states. I am running for a local position.
0: Okay. So you'd think that would be the end of the conversation about Trump. I'm running local, the streets, the house, the crime. Here's another attempt, clip 10.
2: Right, but you need to have a relationship with the federal government. You just said 2 minutes ago you were going to move homeless to the federal lands. So you got to have a relationship with the federal government. So what is your take on President Trump? You're going to host the Olympics in 2 years. You're going to be the mayor of that city, maybe. What's your relationship going to be like with President Trump?
5: I'm going to have a relationship with two presidents, and they're going to be the same. I'm going to work with the president the same way I'm going to work with the city council members or my state reps or the lieutenant governor or the new governor. I'm going to work with whoever I need to work with to execute the best for Angelenos, period.
2: Do you want his endorsement?
5: I don't need anyone's endorsement but mothers. That's who's getting me elected. People keep forgetting it's Democratic moms that do not feel safe that are putting me in office in 5 days.
0: So you think that might be the end of the Trump questions, right? I just want to make the moms safer. I'm being voted in by Democrat moms who want to feel safe. Surely that's the end of the Trump talk. He goes at him a third time on Trump. Clip 11.
2: Can you explain to me something?

0: it doesn't matter my opinion on any presidents.
1: Home run. Home run. And it's not that he's ducking the question. It's that he understands answering it lets them write a news article that has nothing to do with why he's running for office. That's the whole point of the Tony Lamas line of questioning. Tom Lamas, anyway, is he's trying to turn this into a hit piece saying, hey, forget Spencer Pratt. He likes Donald Trump. You got to vote for the lady who let your house burn down while she was at a swim-up bar in Ghana. Come on. Time was you could have a junkie shooting heroin in front of every elementary school. Nobody complained about the quality of life. They're literally trying to turn this election into a referendum, not on the mismanagement of California, but on people's feelings towards Trump.
2: The media is a bunch of losers.
1: They're not the only ones doing it, though. Ro Khanna, man, is a bummer. I remember when I first started doing this show and I thought he was one of the problem solvers out there. That was a work across the aisle guy that was serious and like pragmatic discussions. Ro Khanna has become one of the worst race pimps out there. One of the most shameless dividers. Here's Ro Khanna blaming Trump for the L.A. wildfire recovery. This is real, with a straight face. Okay, Trump was not the guy who left the reservoirs empty. Trump was not the guy who left the fire hydrants empty. Trump was not the guy who laid off nearly 20% of the L.A. fire department over the COVID vaccine. Trump was not the guy at a swim-up bar in Ghana when the city caught fire. Those were all Democrats. But here's Ro Khanna trying to do the same thing because they just want power. And I get that. I get wanting power. I get wanting to do cool stuff. Okay? But I can't imagine wanting power and not having any understanding whatsoever or how to use it for good. Like, they don't, that's not their concern. Like, their path to power is not, let's make a plan that's going to improve life and people are going to appreciate it and vote for us. Their path to power is tell everybody to vote for us or they're going to die. It's emotional blackmail. Those guys over there, those Republicans, they don't believe our climate predictions. I know we said the world's going to end in 10 years and we said it 12 years ago. But those guys, they don't even care about climate. Nobody cares about climate change. It's absurd. Okay, but the point is that's how they get you to vote. Vote for us or you're going to end the world. Because those guys, vote for us. Because if men can't go in women's locker rooms, they're going to start killing themselves. You don't want that hanging over your head, do you? Okay, vote for us. Because Spencer Pratt, he might like Trump. And I don't care if the other people burnt down your house, sent crime through the roof, raised the gallon of gas by $2. Okay, who? Big deal. Just tell your kid to step out of the way of that self-proclaimed time traveler who's arguing with a parking meter and get to school. Okay, listen to Ro Khanna. This is gross. Clip 12.
3: When it comes to the L.A. race, Karen Bass and you see Spencer Pratt, what do you think we're learning about how Californians feel about the incumbents in general?
4: Look, I think that there is was a lot of hurt and anger after the fires. My view is that the blame of that really needs to go on Donald Trump. They still owe the state $50 billion. They have not worked with Mayor Bass or our governor to get the resources needed, and they have really punished California. But understandably, people who still haven't seen their homes rebuilt, who were upset with how that was handled, they are upset with the incumbents.
1: So are you kidding me? Did you hear any of that? My view is that the blame needs to go on Donald Trump.
5: Not even close.
1: They still owe the state $50 billion?
5: Not even close.
1: That's not real. And there's no money being withheld. Guys, California, also, just so you understand, after those horrific fires, had a series of mega concerts that raised hundreds of millions of dollars. Did the citizens of California get that money?
6: The answer would be no.
1: You know who runs the state that's holding on to that money, not giving it to the citizens? Not Donald Trump, the Democrat Party. And that's the point. Every single time a Democrat runs for office with this is failing or that is failing and Trump is bad, what they never acknowledge is who's been in charge in that locale where things are failing. Because again and again and again, the answer is always Democrats.
7: And I'm out here in the real world, and I know what's right or wrong or bullshit.
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7: I'm Bill Hemmer, and these are the most impactful moments in American history. Controversial at large, but revered by the black community, Malcolm X became a civil rights icon due to his articulation of African-American struggles and his unapologetic advocacy for black empowerment. Though once a spokesman for the Nation of Islam, Malcolm X had grown disillusioned with the organization's leadership and evolved his own views on race before ultimately parting ways from the group. On February 21st, 1965, Malcolm X stood before a crowd at Harlem's Audubon Ballroom. Then, shots echoed, onlookers screamed. Malcolm X was killed by 3 men, all members of the Nation of Islam. The assassination did not kill his message, nor did it silence his voice. In death, Malcolm X was immortalized as a symbol of pride and radical courage for generations to come. I'm Bill Hemmer, Fox News.
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9: There it is, Fox Across America with Jimmy Failla. 3-hour audio masterpiece sponsored by the fine folks at Prevagen, which is for your brain. If you're on the West Coast, you make it through tonight's elections. I've got a stand-up show July 17th in Monterey, July 18th in Napa. They're both going to sell out, but it'd be a good time to come buy one of those tickets because we'll probably get the results of tonight's election around mid-July based on what the hell goes on out in California.
10: What the hell is the world coming to?
9: I don't know. But in the top of the next hour, Ainsley Earhart, Fox and Friends superstar, going to join us. Chandler Painter's coming as well. We got a lot to get to, including this ridiculous media tour that Jill Biden continues to go on.
11: Get her out. Get her out of here.
9: And it's crazy because the Democrat Party really wants this to go away. They don't want to talk about 2024. They don't want to talk about Kamala. They don't want to talk about Biden. But she's got a book to sell. But there's this part of me. I have a theory that I'll unveil in the next hour about timing and how every Democrat yelling and screaming about Jill Biden might actually be lying to you in the sense that she takes the heat off couple of other people in their party who are kind of sort of up against it right now. It's like you might not like the fact that Joe Biden would oftentimes quit talking in the middle of a sentence because he was finished. Okay, but he didn't have a Nazi tattoo. You know, he wasn't always a guy you could count on, to be clear.
12: Let me start off with 2 words. Made in America.
9: Made in America. 2 words. Made in America.
13: Just a bit outside. He tried the corner and missed.
9: That is 3. But there is this part of me that's watching this incessant Jill Biden blitz and makes me wonder if this is somewhat appreciated by the DNC, because we're giving it a lot of airtime here at Fox. It's obviously gobbling up a lot of clicks on social media because she's lying so demonstrably to everybody's face that we're all like, oh, how dare you? And she looks like an elder abusing sociopath. But I got to be honest with you, that might be her own thing, but I don't doubt the Democrat Party appreciates it. Because every single day we call Jill Biden an elder abuser is a day we're not talking about Graham Plattner being on some child sex app with a Nazi tattoo, or James Tallarico telling you that God is non-binary. Dude, I've read the Bible. There's plenty of talk about the Apostle Paul. They never once mentioned the Apostle RuPaul.
13: We all hear the radio ads about the IRS. They tell you to be afraid, to be scared, and they try to frighten you into calling. 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
14: Good morning. I'm Doug Donahoe with your KTEL Walla Walla Valley weather. It'll be sunny and warm today with light winds in the afternoon. Today's high will be around 84. Tonight, increasing clouds and a low around 53. For Wednesday, mostly cloudy, a high of 84. And Thursday, sunny and windy with a high near 80. 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
15: In the early 1900s, wheat farmers used up to 40 mules to pull combines through the hills of wheat country. Umatilla Historical Society is here to present the 22nd annual Old Iron Show. 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
16: Congress gets an update on conflict. I'm Lisa Brady, Fox News. Iran dominating a Senate hearing with America's top diplomat. His efforts to end that conflict continue.
17: Secretary of State Marco Rubio says Iran is starting to agree to negotiate aspects of its nuclear program it previously refused to discuss.
18: That is not a guarantee that ultimately it will lead to a deal that's acceptable to the Senate or acceptable to the American people. But we'll be able to engage them in a process to truly test the proposition of how far they're willing to go.
17: Still, Rubio says talks are complicated by a fractured regime in Iran that takes days to get a response. Any tentative agreement, the Trump administration says, would require Iran to reopen the Strait of Hormuz.
16: Fox's Jared Halpern at the White House. Iran is reportedly still insisting on ceasefire enforcement in Lebanon, where fighting continues between Iran proxy Hezbollah and Israeli forces, a day after President Trump said both sides agreed to stop. New Jersey is now suing the company that runs Delaney Hall, the immigrant detention center where there have been days of protests over ICE operations and violent confrontations, first with federal agents, then with state police.
19: Trump administration officials standing by the facility's operations as protesters continue to claim Delaney Hall is being poorly run. They've gathered since Memorial Day weekend. Monday night, the protesters mostly complied with the city's mandatory curfew, which was put in place Sunday morning after dozens were arrested.
16: Fox's CB Cotton. The state's lawsuit is demanding full access for New Jersey health inspections. Homeland Security calls it a frivolous lawsuit, pointing in part to health inspections just last week. The state argues it was denied a full inspection. The White House Correspondents Association president says they won't let violence have the last word, just announcing a new July date for an annual dinner disrupted by gunfire in April.
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13: A U.S. official just telling Fox News the disappearance of Lynette Hooker is being treated as a murder investigation, days after officials in the Bahamas approved a new search by a U.S. dive team. Hooker and her husband were heading back to their sailboat in April when he says she fell off the dinghy and was swept away in rough weather.
24: Ryan Hooker has not publicly commented on the new search. He initially was detained and questioned by Bahamian authorities for days. Now, U.S. investigators say GPS data from a marine navigation app on his phone contradicts what he initially told police about the night his wife, Lynette Hooker, fell overboard.
13: Fox's Dana Marie McNichol. Brian telling police that fall happened around 7:30 p.m.
24: Now, Fox Digital has obtained marine tracking data from that sailboat, showing it stopped transmitting its location at 9:29 p.m. on the night Lynette went missing.
13: The retired couple were living together on their boat but had a history of domestic violence issues. A pickup slams into a toll booth just steps from the ocean in the Florida city of Daytona Beach shores. A deadly crash that remains under investigation.
25: Cops identified the woman behind the wheel as 35-year-old Deanna Harrell. Volusia County Sheriff Mike Chitwood.
26: Probably doing about 40 miles an hour, and it crushes the toll taker's booth.
25: Inside, Tammy Jo Baker, a few weeks shy of her 63rd birthday, the longtime employee for Volusia County, who recently started working for the beach parking contractor.
26: I think she was probably close to being killed on impact.
25: The driver didn't stop after that impact.
26: Some witnesses say that the vehicle then tries to travel southbound to get away before it gets stuck in the sand. They remove the driver from the vehicle.
25: The sheriff called Baker's death senseless. CJ Papa, Fox News.
13: The driver has been detained and tested for possible impairment. No word yet on charges. Wall Street's in record territory. The Dow's up 160 points, even as U.S. oil prices get back over $93 a barrel. And Lisa Brady, Fox News.
27: I'm Griffin Beach with your Walla Walla Valley News. Authorities were able to stop a suspect out of Richland after a pursuit on Interstate 82 early Friday morning. Washington State Patrol had requested an agency assist to Oregon authorities shortly before 3 a.m. as they were pursuing 57-year-old Timothy Hounshell, who was suspected of second-degree rape. Authorities were able to stop the vehicle and take Hounshell into custody shortly after the chase crossed into Oregon. The city of Walla Walla has completed work to remove rock and debris that was blocking the water intake on Mill Creek. Much of the debris had been deposited during the March flooding, and next month a full-scale dredging operation will take place. And a Walla Walla man was arrested last week on suspicion of child rape. 39-year-old Ismael Garcia faces 10 counts of the first-degree child rape, although formal charges have not yet been filed. Read more about these stories and get more top headlines at ElkhornMediaGroup.com. Also, stay up to date with the Elkhorn mobile app.
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1: Oh, yes, it is. And we are fired up in this hour of Fox Across America because today is launch day. For pound for pound, I would say my favorite author anywhere in the world. And I'm not just saying that because she offered to bring me to Chick-fil-A on the Sunday of my choice. Wait, by the way, that's fine. Print, they're not even open. How dare you? Everyone does this to me at Fox. Ainsley Earhart is in studio because today, her book, America, I'm So Glad You Were Born, Celebrating the Country We Love, is on sale right now. Listen to the crowd. People are getting emotional. Good to see you. Happy book launch.
2: Good to see you, too. Thank you so much. We're excited about this. It's been in the works for a long time. And because America 250 is right around the corner, which is crazy to think about, because we've been talking about that for a long time, too. This book is out today. It's called America, I'm So Glad You Were Born. Because, Jimmy, a few years ago, I wrote a book called I'm So Glad You Were Born. Yes. It was great for, like, baby showers and things like that. A lot of grandparents bought it for their grandbabies. Because my mom says that to us, or did say it to us on our birthdays. And so then we started talking, the whole publishing company, because our viewers are so amazing and loyal.
1: Yes.
2: That book did really well and is still doing well. And so they said, what about doing a book for 250 and explain to the kids why you love America, why we're so glad America was born, and why it's important.
1: Kind of deal them in on the perspective we were raised with, because it's not everywhere they look anymore. Like when we grew up, it was everywhere.
2: Everywhere.
1: You were in on the joke. If you lived here, you were doing okay.
2: Yeah, and our grandparents fought in the war.
1: Yes. That's a crazy. That's the craziest thing about right now is like my grandfather stormed the beach at Normandy.
2: Whoa.
1: So I could be called a Nazi for wanting a secure border and a free election. It's
2: correct.
1: Nuts. So your book is obviously restoring perspective, and we love that. Ainsley Earhart's in studio. The book, America, I'm So Glad You Were Born. I saw you guys doing a reading event with kids today on Fox and Friends.
2: Yes.
1: Now, what percentage of that was for the children, and what percentage of that was you just reading to Kilmeade because he needed to?
2: Did you see?
1: Yeah.
2: My assistant sent me a picture of Brian on the floor. He was bending down trying to interview those cute little children with the microphone. But because he's, you know, a lot taller than them and he couldn't get down to their level, he finally just sat down on the floor next to him, was kind of like lying off to the side. It was really funny. So she was taking some screenshots and sent them to me. Yeah, but we had a lot of fun. We had about 15 children come from, a lot of them are little children at our school, and they were really cute.
1: I loved it. I thought it was amazing.
2: Thanks.
1: I mean, we need another generation of super patriots, especially as we do hit the summer of 250.
2: Mm-hmm.
1: It is so funny because there are different trajectories here at Fox, and you figure out where you, like, you you are America 250. They consider me America 250 pounds. They're like, Ainsley's going to put out a book. You're going to go to the gym. Okay. We're
2: that
1: just going to have
2: so
1: you
2: funny.
1: Down at the gym, jog a few laps, but
2: that
1: I love
2: is
1: this.
2: Not true.
1: No, I know. We're doing just fine. But this is the other question I wanted to ask you about the book, because obviously you read children's books growing up and stuff like that.
2: Uh-huh.
1: Is there this part of you, because I have this experience on the radio, I listen to a lot of radio, so being on the radio is like surreal. Is it surreal to you to write a children's book?
2: It is so surreal, and you put so much work into it,
1: and
2: then people will congratulate you, and you want to say, like, who are you congratulating? You know, like, you don't really feel like this is your life, and I try to be humble. I'm very grateful. I know this is God-given.
1: Mm-hmm.
2: So it's very bizarre to know when I was a little girl, all I wanted to do was live in New York City.
1: Uh-huh.
2: My parents were very worried about that because I grew up in a very conservative home.
1: Yeah.
2: But then now I'm working for Fox News in the city that I wanted. That's the most patriotic network in the best country in the world. And life is good.
1: You damn right it is. But that is why, okay, the conservative movement is flourishing. That's why the conservative movement dominates a space like talk radio.
2: Yeah.
1: Is we are positive people.
2: Absolutely.
1: Okay.
2: We're capitalists, too. We believe in hard work. And with hard work, you can get where you want to go.
1: Yes, you can. And we're both proof of that, folks.
2: Mm-hmm.
1: If you're watching on Fox Nation right now, no little kid wants to sit around in front of a curvy couch and be told they're listening to a story on stolen land. They want to be told great things can happen here. And that's why you should be glad America's born. Do you think, between you and me, do you think the country's going to catch on in time for the 4th of July? Because I know the conservative side's excited.
2: Yeah.
1: But the other side's still complaining a little bit.
2: It's funny. I was talking to Brian Kilmeade about this today because I was born in 1976. I was born in year 200.
1: Same.
2: Really?
1: Big deal.
2: Okay,
1: yeah.
2: Well, we obviously don't remember it. But Brian was, he said, like 8 or 9 years old. And he said it was a huge deal.
1: Yes.
2: And he said, I hope that this year it's just as big.
1: Uh-huh.
2: But back then, and he's a little fearful of that because he's like, it's a slow start.
1: But
2: I believe with Trump being in office, that this will be a big deal. I think he'll make it a big deal. We'll make it a big deal. We're working. It's a Saturday. You know, July 4th is a Saturday, and everyone's going to be working. Someone's going to be at a parade around the country. There's the parade of ships here in New York. I'll be here in New York.
1: Yep.
2: We'll be covering that. I think it's going to be big. Let's be positive. It's going to be huge.
1: Well, listen, it's going to be huge for me because I'm going to be drinking at a barbecue somewhere.
2: That afternoon. After you do our morning show.
1: I don't know.
2: Yeah.
1: Aisley's trying to rope me in. The book, America, I'm So Glad You Were Born. If you're out there right now with a young kid, you're expecting a kid, you need a shower gift, these are the coolest gifts you can give people.
2: Thank you.
1: Because, and I do mean this, because America is, it's human. It's not political. It's human. If you live in America, your human needs, your human wants are best fulfilled here, better than anywhere else in the world. And if you tell a kid that, a kid goes into the world with real ambition.
2: Mm-hmm.
1: If you sit around and just tell a kid, like, we're systemically oppressed, don't bother, that's what gets to me. That's why I was excited about this book, is like the Democrats, and I don't want to make this a partisan thing, but when Obama ran, I was a cab driver. And their message was, yes, we can. Like, yes, we can.
2: Right.
1: And we're sitting here 10 years later, and they're like, no, you can't. Right. The government has to pay for all of it.
2: That's so
1: you
2: true.
1: You suck. Mom Donnie's here. He'll handle the groceries, the childcare, the apartment. Get out of the way. And it's defeatist.
2: Yes.
1: Because the coolest thing about being you and me is not that we have these jobs. It's that we got them by doing 10, 20, 30 years of work to get them.
2: Absolutely.
1: And that's what makes them so enjoyable.
2: Yes.
1: If you just walked out of the door and started doing this one day, you'd be bored by now, wouldn't you?
2: Well, and that's what the book talks about. It talks about how, because of this great country, greatest country that God has made, we have God-given rights.
1: Mm-hmm.
2: Our founding fathers said these rights are from God. We have freedom of speech, freedom to go to church wherever you want to go to. We're doing all these stories on Iran. The women can't walk out of the house without an escort. They can't drive. They can't go to school. You can do all that in America. You could have a Bible. In other countries, you're going to get killed for that.
1: Yes.
2: So this is wonderful about America. And we have our military that protects us. That's addressed in the book. We have our police officers. You can be anything you want to be. You can create, there's a word, you can create a thingamajig. You know, you can do anything you want in America. And as long as you have hard work, your dreams can come true.
1: Amen. No, I mean, literally anything is possible here. You don't even need an ID to vote in an election.
2: Yeah, right?
1: You can do anything. I'm kidding.
2: Right? Oh,
1: I'm being silly. But I only thought about your book today because it was so funny. Because your book is launching, and I was walking up 7th Avenue through Times Square.
2: Yes.
1: And I'm thinking about, you know, Ainsley's going to be on the show today. You got to clean your act up a little bit. That whole, you know, they usually give me a speech.
2: No, you don't. I'll still laugh. I might not repeat it, but I have
1: fair,
2: yours.
1: Fair. But I'm walking up 7th. I'm thinking about you're going to be on the radio. And then it's funny because I saw two things in a row. In a row, okay? There is a Pride Month display at the beginning of Times Square. Hooray. We all support it. Way to go.
2: Yeah.
1: And then a block beyond it where the Army-Navy recruiter is, there's a guy with some anti-Trump message about the war in Iran.
2: Yeah.
1: But I'm like, dude, if you are protecting Iranian values, you're not protecting that Pride mural you're leaning against.
2: True.
1: Because they don't have Pride Month.
2: True.
1: They don't have Pride Hour.
2: No. Isn't that where you get thrown off the building?
1: Yeah. Best case scenario.
2: Right.
1: You know what I mean?
2: Right.
1: That's the point. If you have a gay marriage in Iran, they don't play Here Comes the Bride. They play Here Comes the Cops. Okay.
2: Right.
1: It doesn't end good.
2: Mm-hmm.
1: So that's the point, is there's so much perspective missing from this current generation that I really applaud your effort.
2: I wish they would just somehow in their minds or go and visit these countries and just be reminded of how great America is.
1: Yeah.
2: And in this book, it talks about how you can have a different view.
1: Yes.
2: We can all listen to each other. Mm-hmm. We don't have to hate each other.
1: Mm-hmm.
2: We don't have to want to kill the other person.
1: Yeah,
2: we don't have to assassinate a president.
1: Yeah, yeah. No, you can actually coexist. Remember that?
2: Correct.
1: And that's my favorite thing about modern America. Anyone who has a coexist bumper sticker on a car would kill you for disagreeing with them.
2: Right? Right?
1: It's not a conservative.
2: Right?
1: It's somebody else.
2: Right?
1: My son always used to say that Lincoln would be like, you know, the thing about those signs that say hate has no home here is if you were to show up in a MAGA hat, they'd be like, I hope you die.
2: They do.
1: But it's bananas. But we're going to course correct because there's a new book out. It is out today. It's called America, I'm So Glad You Were Born. Ainsley, I'm so glad you were born.
2: You were born.
1: No, you make everything better. You do.
2: Thank you.
1: You know, it classes up the show for a little while. A couple of stations probably wanted to drop us a minute ago, and then I'm like, maybe he's got Ainsley. You know what I mean?
2: You're sweet. I tell everyone, I'm like, you're the funniest person. I remember Sean he was hosting
1: the Patriot Awards.
2: And you helped him write a few of the jokes.
1: Oh, man.
2: And my favorite joke was like, Sean, that is hilarious. He's like, oh, Jimmy gets credit for that one.
1: Oh,
2: like, that
1: Jimmy. Yeah, but you want
2: to
1: know something?
2: It was the Mika and Joe joke. They had just gone to Mar-a-Lago, and you made a joke about it, and it was so funny.
1: Yes. For one fleeting moment in time, Sean was able to forgive my wardrobe. Just one.
2: Well, We love your wardrobe. It definitely gives everyone in the audience something to talk about. And it's your personality.
1: Oh, wow.
2: We love your story even more.
1: Yeah, it's a good story.
2: It is.
1: It's a good cab American driver. Story mm-hmm. to go from a cab driver to what we're doing now. And I say this every day to the point of exhaustion on the radio. You know, somebody listening right now just had the worst day. You know what I mean?
2: Yes.
1: A pitch got shot down. Somebody broke up with them. They got life as a way of punching you right in the soul.
2: Lost a job.
1: Yes.
2: Found out they have cancer.
1: But the proof is, and this is true, everybody that you know that is a massive success has failed 99% of the time.
2: Yes.
1: You know what I'm saying? And the successful people are just the ones that are willing to keep failing until they get it right.
2: I was telling a friend of mine, her son's going through a hard time and failed at something. And I said to her, it's going to be okay. He needs these life lessons.
1: Yeah.
2: You know, this is like the first big one he's learned.
1: Uh-huh.
2: And he's going to grow from this.
1: You can't imagine how many big showbiz moments that I thought would end with me in a limo that ended 3 hours later with me picking up my taxi at the garage.
2: Aww,
1: and you know what I mean? But that's what you got to do.
2: Right.
1: And you got to keep going. But that's the thing America gives you.
2: Right.
1: Is you always get the rematch. You always get another shot.
2: Did you always believe that you would make it one day?
1: Yeah, 1,000%. You have to be crazy.
2: Because
1: that's what pulls you through the, you know, the moments when you're supposed to stop.
2: Mm-hmm.
1: If you're crazy enough to believe you can do it, you don't really acknowledge the scoreboard.
2: Right.
1: You know?
2: I remember I wanted to be an actress when I was growing up. And then someone told me, you know, every time you do a show, you might not get paid a lot.
1: Uh-huh.
2: Very few do. But every time you do a show, you're not working anymore after that.
1: Uh-huh.
2: So you are without a job.
1: Yeah.
2: So I thought, okay, I'll do television so that I have a salary.
1: At least
2: I'm not okay with that.
1: Yeah.
2: I knew my personality. Like, that would stress me out too much.
1: Yeah, that was a lot. But you did it. And the point is you did it through a lot of work and overcoming a lot of adversity. But I think that's the inspiring message in this book is you can start out anywhere. You could believe anything. Okay, it's an e pluribus unum country.
2: Mm-hmm.
1: Out of many, we are one. And that one is a person blessed with a lot of opportunity. So I love the book. Okay. No, for real. And I'm not saying that because you gave me the $50 during the commercial break. I truly love it. And by the way, it was $75. You sure changed me. I kid. The Great Ainsley Earhart. Get a copy of the book everywhere it is sold. America, I'm so glad you were born. I love it. I love the timing of it. I'm trying not to get emotional. Would you just get out of the studio? The Great Ainsley Earhart.
2: Thank you.
1: There she goes.
2: Thanks, everyone.
0: The show that's standing up to big tech.
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1: A lot of you and me time the rest of the way on Fox Across America. Ainsley Earhart was here earlier. She has a new book out today. It's called America, I'm So Glad You Were Born. Ainsley is, you know, the best thing about this place. Just the sweetest woman you could ever hope to meet. Just a very cool hang. In every sense of the word, raised in the South, she's in on the joke that if you live in America, you hit the frickin' lottery.
13: Freedom!
1: So I wanted to get her on at the top of the hour and kind of take the edge off of this remainder. Because I got to tell you, man, if you're paying attention to politics right now, everybody's on the verge of snapping.
14: Never hit anyone in anger unless you're absolutely sure you can get away with it.
1: Ah, these crazy elections out in L.A., the Graham Plattner thing going on up in Maine, if you will. Bernie Sanders, okay? Bernie Sanders, a Jewish man himself, has been campaigning with a guy who has a Nazi tattoo.
15: This guy's a serious ass.
1: Graham Plattner has a Nazi tattoo, okay? And not just any, you know, entry-level Nazi tattoo, a tattoo that was worn by executioners in death camps. That's what Graham Plattner has. It's been on his body for 18 years. Okay, this is not one bad night drinking. This is every night for 18 years he saw that in the mirror and was fine with it. Till someone saw a picture of it online and was like, whoa. At which point his advisors said to him,
16: this could be a problem.
1: And they went and covered it up. And they said, well, it's a, you know, Nazi tattoo. Just a bad night of drinking. You know, people are young. They make mistakes. I got to be honest. Okay, you can't attribute this to, like, different times. It was 2010, 2008. I think that Nazis were settled science, settled law by that. I think we had reached a consensus in the world that having a Nazi death camp tattoo was not good judgment. Okay, that's not like, the studies were still coming in. We were still doing some polling. Yeah, it was settled law. Okay, he is a jackass who is unfit for public office. But because the party, the politics are more important than the people, even at this remote hour, after Graham Plattner was outed by his own wife for having, inappropriate sexual contact with other women outside their marriage, but more importantly, having a profile that is apparently still active on an app called Kik that the FBI and the DOJ have identified as far back as the Biden administration as being ripe with child sex offenders, people trying to groom young kids for dates. There are pictures of Graham Plattner on that app wearing nothing but a towel. Okay, really disgusting stuff by Graham Plattner. Okay, that being said, Bernie Sanders, Alex Vindman, Adam Schiff, what do they all have in common? They're Jewish. What do they also have in common? They're not rescinding their endorsement of a guy with a Nazi tattoo.
13: Thank you for the education, gentlemen. We've just received a PhD in stupidity.
1: This is the dumbest time there's ever been to be alive. Listen to Bernie Sanders here. Says, the prices are so high. In this economy, we can't really focus on the Hitler stuff. Here we go, clip 13.
17: 60% of our people are living paycheck to paycheck. People can't afford health care. They can't afford groceries. They can't afford to fill up their gas tanks. The oligarchs are planning to spend, I believe, some $90 million in a small state like Maine to defeat Graham Plattner. So I think maybe we should be focusing on the important issues facing working people throughout this country, not focusing on his marriage. And my understanding is that his wife, Amy, who I've met, indicated they love each other, but maybe we focus on the issues facing the American people, the people of Maine, and not the marriage issues facing Graham Plattner.
1: Oh, Bernie.
18: He is so full of shit, this guy.
19: People are worried about affordable health care, which my party is responsible for. We passed the Affordable Care Act with no Republican support. Your premiums have gone up 300%. So don't worry that we jacked up your health care, because the guy with the Nazi tattoo is going to fix it.
1: The guy on the child sex predator app, he's going to save that. We need to focus on issues that matter to the American people. Nobody cares if you're a Nazi sex offender. Come on. There is not a bigger fraud on the planet than Bernie Sanders. I'm working on a stand-up event up in Burlington, Vermont. It's not done yet. William's handling all the details. But WVMT, I miss you guys. We were up there at the Spank Puppy a few years ago. We got smashed. But I need to be around that energy, because the people who truly get the depths of fraud that Bernie Sanders represents, it's a level you really can't fathom. It's like you need a cheat code on a video game to be that big of a sociopath.

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1: News. I'm Chris Foster. President Trump names federal housing finance official Bill Pulte acting director of national intelligence. He's pursued mortgage fraud cases against Trump opponents, top Senate Democrat Chuck Schumer.
2: A guy who can file such baseless, political, and outrageous charges against political office holders he doesn't like can't be entrusted to protect our national security.
1: The president says William has deep experience managing the most sensitive matters in America, the safety and soundness of the markets. Secretary of State Marco Rubio tells the Senate Foreign Relations Committee an Iran peace deal could happen any time, with condition number one being reopen the Strait of Hormuz.
3: And reopening the straits means the following. Ships can sail through international waters the way they can do through other choke points around the world without being fired upon, without paying a toll.
1: State media in Iran says Iran stopped communicating with mediators. 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
5: I'm Griffin Beach with your Walla Walla Valley News. Umatilla County Fire District Number 1 has prohibited open burning in its service area through October 1st. This closure remains in effect regardless of Umatilla County's smoke management or agricultural field burning day designations as listed on the county website. Walla Walla Public Schools are refining the district's proposed 26-27 budget due to projected enrollment declines of over 100 students next year. Superintendent Ben Guyon says leadership are using a multi-year strategy that focuses on gradual staffing adjustments and managed expenditures. And over the weekend, a single-engine Cessna flipped on its roof and skidded after landing at the Tri-Cities Airport. Airport manager Buck Taft said the pilot and passenger escaped safely from the Sunday night crash and that the incident did cause a brief closure of the affected runway, but other than that, airport operations remained unaffected. Read more at ElkhornMediaGroup.com.
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7: Good morning, I'm Doug Donahoe with your KTEL Walla Walla Valley weather. It'll be sunny and warm today with light winds in the afternoon. Today's high will be around 84. Tonight, increasing clouds and a low around 53. For Wednesday, mostly cloudy, a high of 84. And Thursday, sunny and windy with a high near 80. 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

0: Fox Across America with Jimmy Failla. Fired up on a Tuesday. We got Chanley Painter coming by in a little bit for a little State of the Union. Chanley, who is, of course, the overnight anchor here on the weekends, and is, of course, the backup anchor. If my TV show is on the air and there's some type of breaking news, they cut to Chanley instead of me. You know, if something goes on, we capture Nicolas Maduro in the middle of the night. They're not going to Jimmy in a leopard print sport coat to make balloon animals. They're bringing in somebody like Chanley Painter. So if you had turned on the TV on the night of the White House Correspondents' Dinner and you expected to see Jimmy Failla, that's what you were told. It was advertised on the channel every day for 6 days around the clock. We were doing all the promos. We were on Special Report. We're on with Martha McCallum. You know, it's go time. Jimmy's hosting the show, White House Correspondents' Dinner. But you turned on your TV and you saw Chanley Painter.
1: That's not right.
0: No, we love Chanley Painter. But you saw her because a shooting, obviously, as you now know, broke out at the White House Correspondents' Dinner. It was insanity. President Trump vowed that night to reschedule the dinner within 30 days. They have, in fact, made a new date. It took a little longer than 30 days because I think there were venue considerations and staffing and security issues and everything just the same. But we can confirm a press release has gone out from the White House Correspondents Association that the new correspondence dinner will take place on Friday night, July 24th. Friday night, July 24th. I don't know where yet or what it will entail. Is it going to be a stripped down affair, you know, comparative to what the usual pomp and circumstance is, which is kind of a week of parties leading up to the dinner in D.C.? It's at the Washington Hilton in that big giant ballroom, which is where the shooting took place. We don't know if any of that is going to be maintained in this rescheduled dinner or if it's going to be a more somber affair. So I can't tell you I'm a part of it because it's not my night on TV. We host Saturday night. I sincerely doubt we're hosting everyone's Friday night show instead. I'm not telling you I'm rooting against it. I don't have an interest one way or the other. You run whatever the play is that they send into the huddle. But it's pretty apropos that Chanley Painter is joining us in the third hour because at the time we booked her on the show, neither one of us had any idea they were announcing a new date today, okay?
2: I admire your honesty.
0: Okay, if, you know, I was a more egotistical, nationally syndicated talk show host, I would kind of misrepresent this and be like, well, yeah, that's why we booked Ainsley. Is, you know, we knew my backup anchor would need to be here to discuss the new dates, and she was a part of the last date. Ha, ha, ha. But we're not real media people, okay? I'm just a dude who just wound up on the other side of the speaker that you happen to be listening to through some spectacular confluence of events and low-level extortion that led to me getting my own radio show, which we successfully executed over the course of 4 or 5 years before another spectacular confluence of events and low-level extortion led to me getting my own TV show. And now I'm just here trying to opiate the masses with my wit and my wisdom. And the thing I do every day to compensate for the lack of intellectual know-how is I talk to you on a very human level because it's the only way I know how to communicate. Sometimes it's crass, sometimes it's sophomoric, sometimes it's ridiculous, but it's always honest. Okay, and I say that because this Graham Plattner thing is the worst kind of disgusting. A guy has a Nazi tattoo. Okay. Jewish politicians are saying they endorse him. In what world is that acceptable? Like, for real. Okay. Forgive me even conjuring up the insanity of this. Okay. But if a guy was running as any type of other white supremacist, would you expect minority candidates to endorse the guy? And we all know, you know, time and again, the answer
3: would be no.
0: No. What are we talking about? Here's Alex Vindman, the dirtbag. Okay. The hate Trump, get Trump. Trump's a white supremacist. He literally has been calling conservative Nazis for as long as people have been willing to put a microphone in front of Alex Vindman's face. Here he is, saying he doesn't care if a guy in his party has a Nazi tattoo. Clip 14.
4: As a Jewish American, do you have a problem with the main Senate Democrat having a Nazi tattoo?
5: I think that these are questions that are should be put before the electorate. I think it's he has to answer those questions. He has to answer those questions to the satisfaction of his electorate. I think those are the fundamental issues that are put before folks before they vote.
4: Do you think he should drop out? No.
6: You ought to be ashamed of yourself.
0: So Alex Vindman, who's made a 5-year spectacle of calling any conservative a Nazi, says the guy with the Nazi tattoo should stay in the race.
1: That was embarrassing.
0: Here's Adam Schiff. He's called everybody a white supremacist dirtbag. Here he is, clip 15.
2: Well, I'm going to wait to learn more about these recent allegations involving his texting other women. Ultimately, though, it's going to be up to Maine voters what they decide, how important or unimportant that is, and how important to focus on the economy, cost of living, and those issues are. But I'm going to wait until I know more about what just came out within the last 24 or 48 hours to really say more about it.
0: Oh, God. Adam Schiff, man, what a loop.
3: Get him out of here. Get him out.
0: Such a loser. Okay, Sunny Hostin on The View, actually, to her credit, trashed Graham Plattner, but then said you still have to vote for him because it's too important to beat Trump. This is real. This is Sunny Hostin trashing Graham Plattner. This was the headline. And a lot of people picked it up and said, wow, Sunny Hostin calls out Democrat. But you know what else she told you to do? Vote for the guy. I mean,
7: that's the dumbest thing I've heard of.
0: It's The View. Here it is, clip 16.
8: I am conflicted. They asked Cory Booker how he felt about this, because I think all the allegations are true. The sexting with other women while married is definitely true, because his wife is the person that gave the messages to his campaign to give them a heads up. Yeah. So the fact now that he's saying
9: I don't think she gave messages. I think she said she told the campaign, but we haven't seen messages. But she disclosed it.
8: Right. Yeah, so why would she lie about that?
0: Anna Navarro is so dumb.
8: So that part is true. He's also made racist remarks about against African Americans. So he's a cheater. He's an anti-Semite, because the fact that he had that tattoo for 20 years and didn't know what it was is a lie. So he's a liar, a racist, an anti-Semite.
9: Homophobe.
8: He's a homophobe. Yeah. So he's all the things, and character does matter.
0: So far, so good. But listen to the rest. Clip 17.
8: But we have someone that has almost unbridled power in the White House at this point. There are no checks and balances.
0: That's a lie.
8: And the only way that we can maybe bring a bit of our democracy back is by having a Congress that functions and that has these checks and balances. And I do think one of the only ways is to win that seat in Maine. And so I, like Cory Booker said, this is a concern. But our country is in grave peril.
9: There are other paths, and they don't have to go through Maine.
10: Life is hard, but it's harder when you're stupid.
0: Did you just hear Sonny Hostin? He's a cheater. He's a racist. He's got a Nazi tattoo that he lied about. He's a homophobe. Character matters. But. What? But. Imagine a guy comes to babysit. You're like, hey, can I help you? Yeah, I'm here for the babysitter's job. Okay, well, we're going over your file. It says you're a Nazi, a homophobe, a racist. It says you're on a child sexting app. But you seem like a nice guy. You got that. There's no but. Those are all disqualifying issues. But the point she tries to make is based on a lie. She's justifying it based on her own lie. She says, well, there's no checks and balances on Trump. Really? Because Trump has had to appeal literally every second of this administration to a court somewhere. There has been a legal injunction against, if Trump wishes somebody good morning, something in the Ninth Circuit Court of Appeals issues a referendum saying you've got to rescind the good morning until we can rule on this. And you've been watching this his entire presidency. They have literally fought him in the streets on everything we voted for. When you talk about democracy, 80% of Americans support mass deportations. What are the Democrats doing? Playing along with mass deportations? Not even close. They're paying people to go out into the streets and physically fight against what we voted for.
11: Democrats are so full of crap.
0: But when she says, oh, if we're going to bring back a bit of our democracy, none of our democracy's been lost. The way we vote hasn't changed. The way we count votes hasn't changed. Where we vote hasn't changed. Nothing's changed. This is their own manufactured hysteria. So she's decided, hey, I want to look credible. Everyone around me says Graham Plattner's human garbage. And I know it's now safe to say that. How do I get credit from both sides? How can I trash him but justify some, oh, yeah, I'll make up another story about Trump. There's no checks and balances on the guy that's had to appeal his entire agenda to the Supreme Court sentence by sentence. Okay, that's what I'll do. We need to save our democracy And the only way you can save democracy, we all know it, is you need a guy in there that's a Nazi who cheats on his wife and goes on a child sexting app. I mean, we know that. The founding fathers told us that. Except

0: That's the biggest problem we have in Los Angeles tonight with the special election, is Karen Bass quadrupled the homeless population, burnt down everybody's house, and now she just wants more money in another 4 years or 8 years in office. And because we're now living in a world where people have nationalized elections, a lot of Los Angelinos may not vote for Spencer Pratt because they don't know that it's okay to vote a la carte. They think you got to vote all Democrat all the time. Okay, that's why Graham Plattner is not already off this ticket, because there's this hope that they can call Susan Collins a white supremacist enough that people will still vote for Graham Plattner. Mind you, Susan Collins drives Republicans crazy because she votes Democrat half the time. She's a senator in New England. It's like 85% liberal. The fact that she's managed to hold on to a seat for as long as she has is a testament to her ability to work across the aisle, even if I don't agree with what she's doing. Okay, she is a million miles from what they're calling her. Like, she's the MAGA fascist, really? So you got to vote for the guy with the Nazi tattoo? I mean,
1: that is totally absurd.
0: Here is Yemisi Egbuwale. She's actually booked. She's going to be on Fox News Saturday night in 2 weeks. She's never been on my show before, but I met her down in D.C. when we were doing the White House correspondence dinner. And I was like, we were just talking. I was like, oh, my, this girl actually, like, gets it. I get it. She's like what I am, you know, because I'm trying to be an off-ramp, like a port in the storm. I'll talk to you about politics all day. I don't apologize for any of my views. I don't filter them in any way, shape, or form. But we need more people who will talk, not who will advocate. I never get on the phone and list precinct locations for you to go vote. I don't tell you how to vote. I'll give you an opinion, but that's all I want to be as a talk show host. And I think Yemisi has a lot of that, because what she's saying right here about Graham Plattner is not going to endear her to the Beltway political operative class. Clip 19.
2: We have lost the plot on authenticity. I think Graham Plattner is cosplaying working class. He wears it like a Halloween costume, and that has been placed on him by the same people who have run a lot of progressive candidates across the nation. In this pursuit of getting to know the everyman, we keep picking these people who I think show the worst parts of society. If I am to believe that Graham Plattner can relate to everyday Americans, then that means I am to believe that everyday Americans are okay with Nazi tattoos because they get them accidentally when they're drunk, or because they served in the military, they have very regressive views on race and on gender. I just cannot accept the fact that to gain the working class, we have to dress up people who show the lowest of our values.
0: And give her so much credit for that, because believe me, that is not the path to getting rebooked on CNN. But she's telling you the truth. The Democrats, that's what the Bernie Sanders clip was that I played you earlier. The American people have bigger issues than the tattoo on Graham Plattner's chest, or the fact that he is on a child sexting app outside of his marriage. We need someone who relates to the working man, with the premise being that the working man relates to Nazi tattoos, slandering Purple Heart recipients, and saying you fondle yourself in porta potties.
3: This is Looney Tunes.
4: Looney Tunes.
3: That's all, folks.
0: Straight up. Okay, but I'm telling you, there are credible Democrats on this issue. I'm going to play some for you. But the one thing they all have in common is that they're not in office. The people in office are dirtbags. They just want power. They don't care about Graham Plattner or his values or what he's done. Think about where we're living in right now, this moment in time we're living in. Okay, the Democrats tried to make such hay out of the Epstein files. Mind you, the Democrats could have released the Epstein files when Joe Biden was president. They controlled the Senate, the House, and the presidency. If they thought there was something bad in there, they would have released it because it would have damaged Donald Trump and kept him out of office. Okay, but they didn't release it because they knew there was nothing going on in there.
5: Bingo, man, bingo.
0: No, they didn't want to release it. But the fact that Trump started releasing it, some of which was redacted, they said, oh, whoa, whoa, whoa, this guy is a Nazi pedophile protector. That's what they told you. That's what they said. Got to have a no kings rally because we've got a Hitler in there. He's protecting the pedophiles. Anyway, they all marched to the no kings rally and then went home and told you to vote for Graham Plattner, a guy who has an actual Nazi tattoo and is on an actual child grooming app. And they want you to believe that they are somehow the good guys.
6: Sell crazy someplace else. We're all stocked up here.
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7: 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Also happening tonight, it's the home opener for the Walla Walla Suites. They'll be taking on the Corvallis Knights at Burleski Stadium. And race fans, make sure you've got plans this weekend to head to Tri-City Raceway as the Arca Menard Series will be in town for the Greg Biffle Memorial Race on Saturday.
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0: Fox Across America with Jimmy Fallon. President Trump posting on Truth Social a short while ago, in a sign of strength and fortitude, it was just announced that the White House Correspondents' Dinner, which violently ended rather abruptly on April 25th, will be rescheduled to July 24th. This announcement is a very good thing in that, we cannot allow lunatics to change our way of life or even its scheduling. I was asked to be there or speak by Wei Zhejiang, president of the White House Correspondents Association, and have accepted. I don't know whether or not I will give the same rather nasty statements, at least as it concerns certain people, but we will soon find out. In any event, it will be a hot ticket. Interestingly, the location will be the Waldorf Astoria on Pennsylvania Avenue, a building and ballroom that I built, President Donald J. Trump. So the Correspondents' Dinner rescheduled for a Friday night in July. Trump man says he is going. I know this is like literally something that happened in the last hour, so I don't know what our TV relationship to this event is going to be. It might be a little more somber than the, you know, whole red carpet free-for-all we were doing last time before the freaking gunman ran in. So I don't have an answer on that right now, but we'll obviously keep you updated because you guys have the highest security clearance in the world. Chanley Painter, who is the Fox News backup anchor when I'm on the air, the woman who they went to at the last Correspondents' Dinner when the shooting broke out, she is going to be with us in the very next hour to talk about this. And, of course, the path forward in places like California where we've got, you know, big elections happening tonight for governor and mayor. Unfortunately, we don't expect answers anytime soon. Because, you know, the people protecting democracy need a freaking week and a half to count the votes. I don't know, man.
1: That is balderdash and hogwash. And
0: a lot of people feel that way. But whether you're one of them or not, you are certainly welcome to stick around to the tippy top of the next hour. Because we're going on a comedy tour. And your host is Jill Biden, who's making the media rounds today, doing full clown stuff.
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3: Good morning. I'm Doug Donahoe with your KTEL Walla Walla Valley weather. It'll be sunny and warm today with light winds in the afternoon. Today's high will be around 84. Tonight, increasing clouds and a low around 53. For Wednesday, mostly cloudy, a high of 84. And Thursday, sunny and windy with a high near 80. 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
1: President Trump says it's not true. Elisa Brady, Fox News. He's denying reports that the U.S. and Iran have stopped speaking, calling it false and erroneous. Also just posting that he's told Iran it's time to make a deal, one way or another. This is Secretary of State Marco Rubio also says diplomacy is not dead.
6: Rubio tells a Senate panel Iran is starting to agree to talk about aspects of its nuclear program it previously refused to discuss. Still, the Secretary of State says any deal must reopen the Strait of Hormuz.
7: And reopening the straits means the following. Ships can sail through international waters the way they can do through other choke points around the world without being fired upon, without paying a toll. That's condition number one.
6: Iranian state media says Tehran has stopped communicating with mediators about a ceasefire extension because of Israel's widening attacks on Hezbollah militants in Lebanon.
1: Fox's Jared Halpern at the White House. President Trump taps Bill Pulte to be the new director of national intelligence. Pulte is director of the Federal Housing Finance Agency, where he's made mortgage fraud allegations against some political opponents of the president.
8: Americans need an intelligence chief loyal to the facts, the intelligence, the security of the nation, not the political interests of one man.
1: Senate Minority Leader Chuck Schumer, leading the White House briefing moments ago, Medicare Administrator Mehmet Oz says he trusts President Trump's judgment.
9: He is a very sharp quick study of people, their emotional abilities, and their ability to persevere in the face of hardship. So I have confidence in his decision.
1: Dr. Oz dismissing several questions about Pulte's lack of intelligence experience, saying that's not his lane. Intelligence Chief Tulsi Gabbard announced her resignation last month following her husband's cancer diagnosis. A permanent replacement would need Senate confirmation. 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
1: A federal judge sides with a group that wants to protest President Trump in a legal fight over a flag.
13: A progressive group called Accountability Now wants to display a flag with the numbers 8647 on it, the same numerical formation former FBI Director James Comey featured in a social media post that resulted in his indictment for threatening President Trump. While the Secret Service investigated the group, a volunteer told them they'd never heard of it meaning anything other than that they think President Trump shouldn't be in office. Judge Randolph Moss, an Obama appointee, said the National Park Service should not revoke the group's permit over the flag, noting Merriam-Webster defines the phrase 86 to mean throw out, get rid of, or refuse service to, mostly in the restaurant industry, and any use of it to mean violence is more recent. Jessica Rosenthal, Fox News.
1: A federal judge says a House panel can intervene in a legal fight between former President Biden and the Justice Department over access to audio files related to his handling of classified documents.
14: Former President Biden is hoping to block the DOJ from getting about 70 hours of conversations with an author who collaborated with Biden on a memoir. The Heritage Foundation filed a Freedom of Information Act request, believing the audio contained evidence of Biden's alleged mishandling of classified materials. Biden has said he never shared anything confidential with the author. In the meantime, a federal judge is letting the House Judiciary Committee intervene, saying the committee has legal standing. Former President Biden argues the committee has no legislative purpose for being involved.
1: Fox's Gernot Scott. The former president sued DOJ last week, the judge expecting more briefs by next Monday. President Trump signing a new executive order on artificial intelligence less than 2 weeks after postponing a ceremony. The new order establishes a framework for the federal government to vet the national security risks of the most advanced AI systems for up to a month before their public release. I'm Lisa Brady, Fox News.
15: I'm Griffin Beach with your Walla Walla Valley News. Authorities were able to stop a suspect out of Richland after a pursuit on Interstate 82 early Friday morning. Washington State Patrol had requested an agency assist to Oregon authorities shortly before 3 a.m. as they were pursuing 57-year-old Timothy Hounshell, who was suspected of second-degree rape. Authorities were able to stop the vehicle and take Hounshell into custody shortly after the chase crossed into Oregon. The city of Walla Walla has completed work to remove rock and debris that was blocking the water intake on Mill Creek. Much of the debris had been deposited during the March flooding, and next month a full-scale dredging operation will take place. And a Walla Walla man was arrested last week on suspicion of child rape. 39-year-old Ismael Garcia faces 10 counts of the first-degree child rape, although formal charges have not yet been filed. Read more about these stories and get more top headlines at ElkhornMediaGroup.com. Also, stay up to date with the Elkhorn mobile app.
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1: Jimmy, fired up, ready to go for hour number three of Fox Across America with your radio buddy Jimmy Failla. It is election day out in California, which makes it election month if you're waiting for the results, because they don't exactly rush them in off the presses out there. But we'll get into some of it with Chandley Painter, Fox News multimedia superstar, the emergency anchor when I'm on TV on Saturday nights. If something crazy happens with my show, they throw Chandley on the air. Well, if you remember, about a month and a half ago, I was getting ready to host the White House Correspondents' Show live from the red carpet.
2: Wrong.
1: A frickin' gunman ran through the lobby. Next thing you know, you were watching Chandley Painter instead of Jimmy Failla. Okay, I bring this up because in this hour, Chandley and I will discuss the fact that the White House Correspondents Association has just rescheduled the dinner for July 24th down in Washington, D.C. at the Waldorf Astoria, according to President Trump, a ballroom and hotel that he built himself. That is true. It was a Trump hotel during his first term in office. It is now the Waldorf Astoria, as it changed ownerships at the end of Trump's term.
2: We're paying in cash.
1: Well, I don't know how they paid. But 888-788-9910 is the phone number. We have so much to get to. Let me give you, at the tippy top of this, just so we're all on the same page going forward. Okay, as far as the California thing is concerned, whether you live there or not, the reason I've been covering a lot of these elections is I've been telling everyone listening, the Democrats are running on the same thing, no matter what part of the country you're in. Trump is literally Hitler. He's the devil. They're white supremacists. Meanwhile, back at the ranch, you know, the guy they call Hitler, Donald, you know, Trump, that whole thing. Trump is consequentially one of the best presidents you're ever going to watch. If the game were to end right now, okay, they absolutely need to figure out Iran. This is a mess. I think Iran is slow rolling. He keeps saying they're going to make a deal. They've been saying they're going to make a deal for about a month. The only thing that gives me hope that they're going to make a deal is the Ayatollah is gay. It is Pride Month. And if he wants to celebrate Pride Month, he needs to wrap this war up and get out of Iran, because they don't celebrate Pride Month over in Iran. Okay, you got a big problem over in Iran. Okay, if you celebrate Pride Month, it usually starts with you on a bridge and ends with you somewhere underneath it. Okay, but I obviously don't think that's a real motivation for the Ayatollah ending the war. That being said, Dr. Oz just announced they're adding another 160 drugs to the Trump RX website. So 160 more drugs will be sold and bought here in America with favored nation status, which is what he did with the original Trump RX account, which resulted in the biggest prescription drug price drop in the history of this country. That comes at a time when seniors now don't pay taxes on Social Security. People who wait tables no longer pay taxes on tips. If you're a tipped worker, no taxes on tips. Think about that. After all Trump has been through, he's still looking out for Stormy Daniels.
3: What the hell did you just say?
1: He's being silly. But the point is, he has been consequentially a really good president in a lot of ways. Obviously, he's not getting any credit for that, because the gas prices are way too high with everything going on in Iran. And the average person would rather have cheaper gas than regime change in Iran, especially if the regime change takes you from a radical to someone more radical the next time around.
4: I think he's got a point.
1: The point is, he does need to get this figured out. I don't think it's going to bring down his presidency. I don't think it's going to be the end of the world for the guy. I think there's a off-ramp here in the near future. That being said, when it comes to politics, everyone is running at a national level, even if it's a local office. I keep telling you this. Every time I go on the road for stand-up and I throw on the TV, I'll see 10 commercials about some local politician who's going to stand up to Trump. Except there's one small problem. Nothing they do in their job has anything to do with Donald Trump.
5: He knows what he's talking about.
1: Okay, if you're running to be assistant district attorney in some town in Michigan, okay, you are never once going to interact with Donald Trump. It's not within your purview or his to have anything to do with you. But the point is, they throw that stuff into the campaign commercial because they're just trying to make people order full ticket. No more a la carte voting. That's the challenge in California. Democrats have failed California with one party rule, but they don't order a la carte in the modern political landscape. So they don't go, well, I am a Democrat and I vote Democrat 99% of the time, but I can't vote for the Spencer Pratt guy because he's not a Democrat, you know? does that's a la carte. You know what? Am I supporting Trump now by voting Republican? I mean, he's a Republican. Spencer Pratt's a Republican. But the point is, that's not how you're supposed to go into the ballot box. You're supposed to go to the ballot box based on who you think can best meet the moment of providing for the people they're in power of. Okay, and the truth is, in California, the Democrats running that state have run it into the ground. It's not to say there aren't a lot of beautiful parts. I love California. There are a lot of flourishing areas. They've got a massive economy. They've got an insanely huge population. But it's not growing. It's going the wrong way. There is a line to rent a U-Haul. Think of it like a restaurant. If you got a line to get in, you got a pretty good restaurant. Okay, if you've got a line to get out of the restaurant,
2: that can't be good.
1: Not good. California has a line to get out. So when they try to make this about Trump, it's because they want to deny people their right to vote a la carte. Okay, that's the truth. They try to group Steve Hilton with Trump. Of course, Trump endorsed him. They try to group Spencer Pratt. Yes, of course, he endorsed him. But neither one of those guys ever say Donald Trump's name once. Why? Because they're trying to run on local quality of life issues. So you got one guy promising you a plan and an effort and a targeted recovery. You got another guy telling you Trump is literally Hitler.
3: I'm sick and tired of all this bullshit.
1: We don't know if enough people are sick and tired of it, but let me give you the closing arguments out in California. Here is the Democrats, clip four.
4: No time for amateurs. No time for people who've been there and haven't gotten done what they said they wanted to get done.
6: A lot of people say, oh, he doesn't have any experience, but we all have the experience living in this city. We know what needs to be changed.
7: Now, I share a lot of the frustrations that Angelenos have about the direction of Los Angeles, and I know that it can be better.
1: Okay, so Nithya Raman, Spencer Pratt, Karen Bass, the two Democrats saying it's no time for amateurs. You need the Democrat Party in power because people are struggling in L.A. So you need the people who've been in charge of L.A. for the last 20 years. I mean, come on, man.
8: Shut up, fool.
1: That's my favorite, Karen Bass. Now's no time for amateurs. Things are bad here in Los Angeles. Huh. You've been in charge. If things are bad, that means you've been bad. How do you get to run on, hey, guys, this is the captain of the Titanic speaking. Now is no time to switch captains. Half of our lifeboats have already been deployed. We've got people on the deck right now struggling to find a life vest. We cannot bring in an amateur to replace me, the captain who got us into this sinking ship scenario. Matt, that's what you're watching. It's my favorite thing in the world. Here is Karen Bass at larger length slamming Spencer Pratt and her fellow Democrat Nithya Raman as if she has the answers. Clip five.
9: Well, I think for the undecided voters to understand that they have a choice to make. And that choice is a reality TV villain? Really? How did that work for us on a national level? That's one choice.
1: Really well.
9: The other choice is a city council person who's been in City Hall twice as long as I have and who thinks it's okay for parents and kids to have to navigate their way through tents. She doesn't think it's that serious. To me, that's one of the most important issues in our city is people feeling safe. You can't feel safe if there's an encampment there. It's not safe for the people in the encampment, and it's not safe for the people around. How do you do business?
8: Oh, shut up, woman.
1: Did you hear what she said? Nithya Raman. She does an issue. One of the most important issues in our city is people feeling safe. You can't feel safe if there's an encampment there. It's not safe for the people of the encampment. It's not safe for the people about how you do business, except there's only one small problem. She's the woman who put them there.
10: Oh, wow.
1: Hi, I'm O.J. Simpson. You should elect me mayor of Los Angeles because we've got too many wife beaters out there. I mean, think about the insanity of that. Karen Bass. Her attack on Spencer Pratt is he's a reality show villain. He doesn't know what he's doing. Okay, Karen Bass has taken one of the nicest cities God has ever created and left it in a situation where you now have a three-day wait period to get your hands on a U-Haul. You know, in some states, you got a wait period to buy a gun. In California, you've got a wait period to leave the state. It's that bad. And she's telling you Nithya Raman, well, you know, she's the other Democrat. Can't vote for her. She doesn't take these homeless encampments seriously enough. You know when Karen Bass started clearing homeless encampments? Honestly, like a few weeks ago. because it became a political liability because Spencer Pratt started recording these videos, producing these AI productions where kids were going to school in the face of safe injection sites, daytime prostitution, and everything else that goes out there in Hollywood. It's really bad in down. Like, if you were to go to Skid Row, it would truly, like, no matter what you've seen, I mean, understand, I drove a taxi in New York City for a long time, man. I was in the city when it was really bad, Triple X Times Square, where you couldn't walk an inch without seeing some type of a live sex show.
2: Hubba, hubba.
1: No, I'm not telling you. It was not good. Oh, well-placed drop, but it was not good. I saw that version of New York City. I've seen it, you know, during the Giuliani-led recovery, during the Bloomberg years, where it turned into a giant bike lane. And then, yes, when it took a precipitous nosedive in the quality of life under Bill de Blasio and, you know, still a little bit worse under Zoran Mamdani. But the point is, the things you see out in Skid Row in L.A. or in the Tenderloin District in San Francisco, they really just defy, you know, any decency we have as a society that we'd be willing to tolerate this on any scale, let alone the grand scale that we do. Guys, when you're driving through Skid Row in L.A., okay, you will see people. I know this is sad to wrap your head around, but everyone is so addled and strung out on drugs. And they're getting drugs provided to them from the government. It's not, you know, just say no, like we grew up with in the 80s. It's like, no, just let the taxpayers take care of it. Just say yes. We don't want to stigmatize drug use. These people have enough problems with us calling them junkies and addicts. So let's just give them more drugs. How about let's get them treatment? How about let's stop subsidizing tent cities and safe injection sites in front of elementary schools? That's what Spencer Pratt's running on. He's running on, hey, man, I live in the same Los Angeles you do, assuming your house didn't get burned down and force you to move somewhere else. And I see the same stuff you do when I go to the store, when I go to school, when I go out to dinner. And when you see it, I mean it. If you're ever in Skid Row in L.A., we were there shooting something for a Fox Nation moon landing documentary called Moon Landing Fact or Fiction. So this is like 2 full years ago, but I'm in California a lot, as you know. We were driving down Skid Row, and you will see people shooting heroin in wheelchairs, falling out of them. And a person will come along, and you go, oh, thank God, at least he's going to help him back into his wheelchair. Good God. No, they're actually going to take the wheelchair and leave the guy in the street because they can go panhandle for more drug money, and they have a better chance of getting it if they're in a wheelchair. Like, if you knew how old a tale like that is in a depraved place like Skid Row or the Tenderloin. You go to the Tenderloin in Frisco. I, coming up the 101 with Jenny and Lincoln last summer, I just wanted to get out of traffic in an effort. We were going up to Nob Hill, if you're familiar with the San Francisco area. And I was just trying to get the hell off the 101 because it was slammed, okay, by like San Bruno. So we went inland on like 280 and got off by Mission Street. And you are actually driving through the second half of the Michael Jackson Thriller video. Like, you know, when the people come out of the manholes and they're all ripped up and torn apart and half their face is missing. I even think I might have seen a werewolf. I'm not even kidding. It is sad. Like, it's sad, sad. And I've seen every bad thing you can imagine driving a taxi, every state of moral depravity. But, you know, to see it on such a grand scale is actually sad. Like, it made me sad that Jenny and Lincoln had to see it because I could show that to myself and be a little screwed up and not have to feel bad. But I showed it to them and I was like, my God. And as bad as I felt, they were just seeing it in passing on vacation. Now imagine you're just growing up out there. You're a little kid and it's just part of your walk to school every day. That's what Democrats have created in California. And they're telling you if you want to vote against it, there's something wrong with you. And that's where politics have gotten so reductive and stupid that people are now voting for their party harder than they're voting for their own well-being. Like if tonight comes and goes and they take their 3 or 4 days to count the votes or whatever the hell it's going to be, hopefully it happens tonight. It could. You never know. But if it comes and goes, the votes are counted and the Democrats are going to remain in power, then we have actually met an inflection point now where what you do in office doesn't matter as long as you have the correct initial next to your name, R or D. And that's the only reason Spencer Pratt, okay, is up against it at all in this race. If it was based on quality of life, I don't know that the Democrats would even be able to field a candidate based on what's happened in California in the last 10 years. Like, truly, I mean that. Okay, but we do live in a democracy, and you do have that right to representation. It would just be nice if once the people got into office, they continued to represent you.
11: What can I tell you, kid? You're right. When you're right, you're right. You're right.
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22: The big party for America's 250th birthday is just ahead, and that means fireworks, which can sound like a battlefield to pets, and you may have to deal with a 4th of July furry freakout, but you can do things to calm them down.
23: You might want to play with them a little bit more so that you're tiring them out, just like you do with a little kid. Wear them out.
22: Dr. Michael Bailey of the American Veterinary Medical Association.
23: Get them a new toy, because maybe playing with the new toy is enough to take their mind off of what's going on for the next half an hour or so.
22: You can also try wrapping them in a thunder shirt or drown out the fireworks with some music. And Dr. Bailey says make sure your pets are microchipped in case they run away to get away from the noise.
23: They'll be able to be found. And make sure that the contact information connected with that chip is up to date.
22: Take pause. Joel Nadeau, Fox News.
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0: on Fox Across America with Jimmy Fallon. Heading out to Maryland this weekend. We're sold out in Hagerstown, Maryland. But we can tell you with certainty that there are still tickets available to see us in California in July. It's July 17th in Monterey. July 18th, we are going to be up in Napa. And then July the 25th, Saturday night, we will be at the Grove in Anaheim. And all of those tickets are available at foxacrossamerica.com. Somebody was giving me a hard time on Twitter because on Saturday night, we did a ticket promo on my TV show. And we only mentioned the California shows. I'm going literally everywhere in the world. The point is, if I was going to list, I list like what's coming up next. Because if you were to list like literally all of them, it takes a long time. That's the point. And you're just trying to be mindful, whatchamacallit, of your time on TV. You got like a guest coming on. You got 4 minutes to talk. Okay, you can't sit there and go, yes, I'm also going to San Antonio, Texas on August 15th. Rockford, Illinois on August 22nd. Fayetteville, Arkansas, September 12th. Reading, Pennsylvania, September 19th. Richmond, Virginia, October 3rd. Clearwater, Florida for two shows on October 10th. Okay, Colorado Springs, October 17th. Santa Rosa, we're working on another date there in Florida, okay. Grand Junction, Colorado, November 7th. Indianapolis, November 14th. Oklahoma, November 21st. Salt Lake City, November 28th. Concord, New Hampshire, December 5th. And we're not done adding dates yet. The point is, if you're anywhere in the country, I probably have a show near you at some point this year. And you can always get those tickets at foxacrossamerica.com. Not trying to shortchange any markets. We just usually promote the ones that we're about to go to because you can buy a ticket, get a meet and greet, come hang out backstage, the whole barnyard jamboree. And we want you to have that full experience. So it's kind of like a market by market, you know, like if, you know, you're listening on WBEN up in Buffalo, you probably heard a lot of talk about Buffalo in the weeks leading up to April. Because we were up in your market at the Riviera Theater in North Tonawanda, and we burnt it to the ground. That was probably the craziest show I've ever done. It was insane. As was the Factory in Chesterfield. We've done so many of these. The Cotillion out in freaking Wichita. I mean, we've been everywhere. We've been to Des Moines. We've been to Omaha. We've literally been everywhere so far this year, and we have everywhere left to go. So if you want to see me live, I encourage you to do that because there's nobody on earth having more fun than us because we're telling jokes like it's 1985 and people know the difference between a joke and a hate crime. So you basically get a ticket, a night out, and you get to hear me say a lot of things that I could never say on TV or I would have some big problems on my hands.
1: Step into my office.
2: Why?
1: Because you're fired.
0: But not yet. Not fired yet. Chandler Painter's coming. We're going to talk elections when we come back on Fox Across America.

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2: John Saucier. President Trump says the negotiations between the U.S. and Iran are still ongoing. Testifying before the Senate Foreign Relations Committee with Secretary of State Marco Rubio, he says reopening the Strait of Hormuz is not enough for Iran to get the sanctions relief.
3: Any sanctions relief is condition-based, which means it has to be in return for the reason why those sanctions were put in place in the first place, which is their nuclear program.
2: Iran claims his nuclear program is for peaceful purposes. The Trump administration ramping up the number of medications being offered on its discount drug site. Centers for Medicare and Medicaid Services Administrator Dr. Mehmet Oz announcing the administration adding 160 more drugs to this website.
4: It means that 4 out of 5 medications that are picked up by Americans going into that same drugstore that I mentioned earlier now have the opportunity to double check that the price they're getting in that drugstore, wherever they're buying it from, is the best price out there.
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6: I'm Griffin Beach with your Walla Walla Valley News. Umatilla County Fire District Number 1 has prohibited open burning in its service area through October 1st. This closure remains in effect regardless of Umatilla County's smoke management or agricultural field burning day designations as listed on the county website. Walla Walla Public Schools are refining the district's proposed 26-27 budget due to projected enrollment declines of over 100 students next year. Superintendent Ben Guyon says leadership are using a multi-year strategy that focuses on gradual staffing adjustments and managed expenditures. And over the weekend, a single-engine Cessna flipped on its roof and skidded after landing at the Tri-Cities Airport. Airport manager Buck Taft said the pilot and passenger escaped safely from the Sunday night crash and that the incident did cause a brief closure of the affected runway, but other than that, airport operations remained unaffected. Read more at ElkhornMediaGroup.com.
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9: Good morning, I'm Doug Donahoe with your KTEL Walla Walla Valley weather. It'll be sunny and warm today with light winds in the afternoon. Today's high will be around 84. Tonight, increasing clouds and a low around 53. For Wednesday, mostly cloudy, a high of 84. And Thursday, sunny and windy with a high near 80. 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
7: In the early 1900s, wheat farmers used up to 40 mules to pull combines through the hills of wheat country. 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

0: Motley Crue, but they only got it half right because my next guest wanted to hear Girls, Girls, Girls. She said it was her theme song, some old job she used to work. I don't quite know. I'm not going to name names. Something about the dollhouse. Yeah, you know, the rent don't pay itself. Chanley Painter's back. The crowd goes wild. Good to see you.
1: How do you think I pay for law school, Jimmy?
0: Listen, I respect it. Whatever works. I don't, like, I have no issue.
1: I do love the music. Whoever does the music for your show, excellent job.
0: We got it done.
1: Mm-hmm.
0: That's a combination of me and Josh.
1: Yes. Go, Josh.
0: Okay. You know, we're playing the jams. And we're having a nice time over here, Chan. And it's good to see you. I understand you were on some form of off from work.
1: I was. So I missed you last week. I know
0: it was a big deal.
1: Probably were depressed.
0: We went on a hunger strike.
1: I know that strike
0: in Newark at the prison started with our show.
1: I'm sorry.
0: We're like, well, we're not going to eat.
1: Sometimes you have to take a break.
0: You get it. It's tough. And we had a grief counseling session. Yeah, yeah. We're all trying to pull through, Chan. No, it won't happen again. You work in media. You're not going to be.
1: That's true.
0: The last time I had a night off, it's because someone shot up the correspondence dinner and they tossed to you.
1: Oh, my goodness.
0: Okay, and I still worked most of that night.
1: Wow.
0: But they have rescheduled it for a Friday night. Are you scheduled on Friday night?
1: I work Friday nights.
0: Oh, Chanley.
1: I work the best nights of the week, the weekend.
0: I don't know, because it's a Friday night. I don't expect to be hosting that night. I don't know what my involvement will be. But it's at a new location. The president tweeted it's going to be at the Waldorf Astoria, it's very close to the White House, so he has a good commute.
1: It sounds better than the Hilton. Yeah? No? Is it?
0: I really love that Hilton. There's a lot of history there.
1: Sure, yes.
0: It's kind of nuts that it's nicknamed after an assassination attempt, the Hinckley Hilton. We had an assassination. We talked about that. But there's a lot of, like, old world regal Washington that goes on in that place. And I like that.
1: You like the history.
0: I mean, the Waldorf is fancy schmance.
1: Oh, yeah.
0: This Waldorf has only been a Waldorf for like a half hour because it was a Trump hotel.
1: Oh, perfect.
0: And he sold it at the end of his first term. So I don't know. I don't know what's going on.
1: Is there like a connection discount, something going on there?
0: Yeah, do we get some block booking like it's a wedding?
1: Right.
0: How does that work? I don't know. I haven't done my expense report from the last one.
1: Oh, my goodness. I have it from like a year ago. They're so tedious, expense reports. Anyways. But
0: the point is you're back.
1: Yes, I'm back. And hopefully this time around, the correspondence dinner will be safe.
0: Yeah, I think
1: nothing will happen. You won't see my face, hopefully, that night.
0: Oh, Chan, we need to see your face. The only way to see your face right now is to go to a swim-up bar in Puerto Rico, from what I was told.
1: San Juan, Mijo. What's that viral song?
0: I know. You were singing it when you walked in. Ah, Chanley.
1: I'm not going to sing for your listeners.
0: You play the ukulele. Does that mean you don't sing, too?
1: I do not sing. I sing well with the radio on.
0: Okay.
1: When you can't hear me.
0: Okay. All right. Let's try to adult for a minute. Since I don't want to America's Got Talent you right here on the air. Because you don't have your ukulele. I think it would be unfair.
1: It's a fiddle, by the way.
0: Is that what it is? Why did I say ukulele?
1: I have no idea.
0: But you want to laugh about that?
1: Yes.
0: I have absolutely been saying the ukulele for like a month now then.
1: That's hilarious.
0: Because if you come up in conversation.
1: I can't even see me playing the ukulele.
0: Well, if you come up in conversation, I'll be like, you know Chanley plays the ukulele, right? That's funny.
1: And then they didn't correct you. Nobody knows I don't play the ukulele. It's the fiddle.
0: It's a fiddle.
1: It's this Arkansas state instrument, Jimmy. If you're going to go there, you need to know this.
0: Is that true?
1: Yes.
0: Come on. That's where you bring Chanley Painter on. You're going to win trivia night. You're going to have a good interview. You're going to learn things.
1: That's right.
0: Okay, so you were down at the swim-up bar doing what you do, and that's great. You came back.
1: Beautiful.
0: Yeah, you came.
1: Eating lots of mofongo. Mofongo.
0: Is that what it's called?
1: Yeah, mofongo.
0: Was it good?
1: So good. Rice and beans.
0: Oh, yeah, it's a win.
1: Yes.
0: You're happy.
1: I'm so happy.
0: So it was a winning trip.
1: A little sunburned, but I'm good.
0: You don't look sunburned to me. That's the thing.
1: Well, it's been a few days. Now it's just kind of like peeling a little bit.
0: Okay,
1: so it's like brown.
0: Cool. Yeah. Okay. I get it.
1: I work at night. So this is the most tan that I'm going to have
0: all
1: year long.
0: So you're going to try to powder your way out of this mess a little bit later in the day.
1: Right.
0: All right. I respect that, Chan. Every artist has a process. There's no problem with you embracing yours right here on the show.
1: Yes.
0: When you were down in San Juan, because I've been talking about politics, and I'm going to be all over the map here.
1: Yeah.
0: Okay. At any point, did anyone around you drink enough that they thought they should get a Nazi tattoo like Graham Platner?
1: Oh, my goodness, no.
0: Probably no, right?
1: No, absolutely not.
0: And that's the point of that story. I'm going to cycle you through a few.
1: Okay.
0: Is there's so many dumb things going on in politics right now.
1: Yes.
0: But ultimately, politics, I think, are judgment issue. It's judgment.
1: Yes,
0: it's about judgment.
1: Course.
0: You're going to office because of your judgment.
1: Right.
0: So it's like, you could tell me he got hammered when he was on vacation and got a Nazi, woke up drunk and was like, oh my gosh, a Nazi tattoo. But there's been 18 years
1: to get
0: rid of it.
1: Decades.
0: So the point is, the judgment is not there.
1: Yeah.
0: And this is a classic example of someone not being sorry. They're sorry they got caught.
1: I agree.
0: Would you not say?
1: For what possessed him, knowing who he is, his background, his baggage, which I heard someone say it's like a rental car behind him, a baggage, that he believed that he could enter politics, have your whole life public, and none of this would be found out?
0: I know. Because you know what I think is happening now, Chan? I think a lot of people have no intention of running for office. But the game has changed so much in the social media age that they're like, what if?
1: Right.
0: And now they're just wondering what they can keep under the carpet.
1: You know, it is.
0: Which in this case was not a lot.
1: Not a lot. If you're going to choose that life, you're going to have to expect, maybe not now, but sometime, it's all going to come out.
0: Some scrutiny.
1: Right.
0: That's why I'm not running.
1: That's what happens. Yeah. I mean,
0: we lost a lot of good men out there.
1: Democrats, candidates are dropping left and right. Governor candidate, one. I mean.
0: It's crazy.
1: Yeah.
0: Swalwell's out. This dirtbag he's still in as of right now.
1: As of right now, but he was having meetings today with top Democrats. We'll see what happens.
0: Please, can I stay in?
1: Yeah, no,
0: and a lot
1: he's not
0: of them, I wanted
1: anywhere.
0: To place, there are clips. Like Bernie Sanders says the prices are too high to focus.
1: Well, when the women of The View
0: I know
1: are speaking out against you,
0: yeah,
1: you have
0: it's
1: no
0: not
1: hope.
0: Good. But, well, this is funny, though. Sonny Hostin said he's like a Nazi liar, but
1: him.
0: Vote for him.
1: I mean, come on.
0: It's so bananas.
1: No integrity or backbone whatsoever.
0: None. Let me give you another one. We're talking to Chanley Painter. She's back from Puerto Rico. She's a whole new woman.
1: Mijo.
0: She keeps singing this freaking song.
1: Dun, dun, dun, dun. I wish I remember the words.
0: That's funny. But I have so many to play for you.
1: And there's a line, the whole plane clapped when we landed, and they did clap when you landed in Puerto Rico.
0: Really?
1: My plane clapped.
0: Whoa, we're bringing FYI. Back. Said, I don't know what to make of that because it's like, are people just appreciative or are they appreciative because, you know, commercial air travel has been so dodgy lately?
1: Very true. It was a smooth flight, but at the same time, it was a long flight from New York, obviously. But it is a very enchanting, beautiful island. There's a jungle, the only rainforest in the U.S.
0: How far is the flight to Puerto Rico?
1: It was, like 5 hours.
0: Oh, okay. So
1: direct
0: it's like
1: flight,
0: legit.
1: I think so, yeah.
0: Yeah.
1: I could have been like in Paris.
0: Yeah, you could have been in London.
1: London.
0: Chanley Painter's here. She's got a bad travel agent. I kid. Travel agent's just fine. We love it down there. Let me give you a couple of these because there were, for all the dopey Democrats who were like, you know, it's up to the voters. They don't want to answer the question.
1: Sure.
0: There were some people, pundits on other channels, that to their credit called them out. Here's Shermichael Singleton on CNN. Listen to this, clip 18.
2: Voters can forgive a mistake. This is a pattern. This is a pattern of a guy who continues to lie over and over and over again.
3: Well, the Nazi tattoo.
2: First, he said, "Oh, I didn't know what it actually was." It turns out he knew what it was several years ago.
4: I don't think that's necessarily true.
2: Then, when Manu and even the New York Times, our Lulu Garcia, asked, "Is there anything else?" Absolutely not. My record's squeaky clean.
4: What
2: I want
4: to
2: focus on
4: Manu?
2: The issues
4: what was he
2: that
4: say?
2: Matter
4: yeah,
2: to the
4: have
2: people of Maine. And what
4: out?
2: Happens
4: no.
2: a week later, we find out that this guy's sexting 12 women, and you have to presume that none of these ladies will come out and give an interview. Is there more to come? I think Democrats are looking at this and thinking this is a massive mistake.
0: And they probably are.
1: Yes. I can't. The photo, his like profile picture on this
0: with
1: dating
0: the towel
1: site,
0: and the
1: 2 years into his marriage.
0: I know.
1: With the towel. Like, really?
0: Not the best. And then he made her record like a proof of life hot.
1: You better not have anything.
0: I've
1: like
0: deleted
1: that.
0: All my profiles like an hour ago. Okay. Don't look at me. Come on, Chan.
1: I'm going to call Jenny.
0: I'm running a tight ship over here. It's too late. Somebody already called her. Why do you think I deleted them? Come on, man. I'm talking to Chanley Painter. But it's a true story is that, you know, the way it works in politics is if they think he's electable, they are going to leave him on the ticket.
1: Sure.
0: But it doesn't come down to like morality or integrity or judgment or anything.
1: Mm-hmm.
0: And it's just funny because obviously they took a Pete Hegseth tattoo that was not a Nazi tattoo and were like, this guy's a Nazi.
1: And tried to make it one.
0: Yeah. And it wasn't, obviously. Mm-hmm. But we're sitting here with a real Nazi tattoo. And they're like, well, you know, groceries are
1: not
0: expensive.
1: Not just a Nazi tattoo. This is what they were concentration camps where millions of Jews were murdered.
0: Yeah, these are like, it's an executioner tattoo.
1: Yes,
0: it's another level of depravity.
1: Right.
0: Okay, and that's the point. And the judgment of not only getting that, but not knowing to get rid of it.
1: Right.
0: You know,
1: for
0: it should technically be disqualifying.
1: I agree.
0: I'll give you
1: that alone.
0: Yeah. I'll give
1: not
0: you
1: the dozens of women that he's been inappropriate with.
0: Yeah, because you got to see what these women look like.
1: I mean, I'm sure that's common in D.C. I don't know, but
0: he's
1: in
0: Maine. I got to see these chicks. You know what I mean? It's like, I'm sure there's 3 or 4 we could forgive. I want to believe there's 3 or 4 we could forgive.
1: I don't know.
0: A man works his whole life.
1: Gross.
0: I kid. Here's Yemisi Egbuwale. Yemisi, a good friend of mine. And she, to her credit, is calling a fair fight here. Clip 19.
3: We have lost the plot on authenticity. I think Graham Platner is cosplaying working class. He wears it like a Halloween costume, and that has been placed on him by the same people who have run a lot of progressive candidates across the nation. In this pursuit of getting to know the everyman, we keep picking these people who I think show the worst parts of society. If I am to believe that Graham Platner can relate to everyday Americans, then that means I am to believe that everyday Americans are okay with Nazi tattoos because they get them accidentally when they're drunk, or because they served in the military, they have very regressive views on race and on gender. I just cannot accept the fact that to gain the working class, we have to dress up people who show the lowest of our values. Yeah.
0: So congrats to her on never getting booked on that show again.
1: Right. Preach.
0: That's enough. Get her out of here. I mean, what's going on?
1: Is this the best that they Democrats can do?
0: Well, that's what's funny is they say this is the relatability factor is

0: Unbelievable.
1: Not knowing if he had 4 hours.
0: Exactly.
1: And that's crazy.
0: She readily admits that almost in her book tour now. She's talking about she thought he was going to kill over any moment.
1: Yeah, listen. I mean, that's a real thing. And then she's like, well, you know, he's just looking out for the guy. I'm like, but were you?
0: Yeah, well, it's his decision, his legacy. Leave it to him. Well, you know, sometimes when people are in a certain state, they need help.
1: Yeah. No, not GL. Well,
0: and be protected. Okay.
1: Listen, she needed Air Force One.
0: Yeah.
1: She liked all those glowing fashion profiles.
0: Yes, the cover of Vogue.
1: Yes, Jill liked that. A lot of floral prints. She loved a good floral print.
0: She did.
1: Every dress looked like she shot a Florida couch, took the plastic off it, and was like, where's the runway?
0: I'm still laughing at your joke from the other day where about the cocaine found in the White House.
1: Oh, it's true. I said that on TV.
0: You did, and I was cracking. I thought of that this morning.
1: But thank you for that. But we know she's lying. The point is, if she was telling the truth and she didn't notice anything was wrong with Biden, then yes, it was her cocaine in the White House. It's the way you book Chanley Painter. She got a good eye for comedy.
0: It's hilarious.
1: Not a good eye on sunburn. We're going to work on
0: true.
1: It. We're gonna
0: it was nice and breezy. I couldn't tell.
1: You didn't know.
0: That hot.
1: We're going to run a quick moisturizer commercial. We're back after this.
0: I love it.
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3: 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Are you sure this is legal?
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0: They're playing PYT in honor of Michael Jackson. There's nothing young in this studio from what I... I'm kidding!
1: I shouldn't have told you.
0: Chanley Painter. I kid. This time next week, Chanley is turning 57.
1: Oh, I thought we were cool.
0: I'm kidding. It's great to see you, Chan. Tonight, the big headline out on the West Coast, oddly enough, is not yet your birthday. I'm sure they'll start celebrating by
1: Thursday. I gave you enough notice so that you can plan ahead to what you're going to give for your birthday next week.
0: This is like our own America 250.
1: Okay, perfect.
0: We've brought in a lot of 90s celebrities. I can't promise they're not going to pull out between now and Wednesday.
1: That's true.
0: You know what I'm saying, Chan?
1: Oh, my goodness.
0: But tonight we have an election in California.
1: That's right.
0: We have your man Spencer Pratt, ladies and gentlemen, Karen Bass, Nithya Raman. We've got the gubernatorial thing going on with Steve Hilton. There's a lot happening.
1: I am looking forward. Yes. Yeah.
0: But we don't know that we're going to get the results right away because California does like a third world nation thing with the mail-in ballots and everything else stringing out.
1: Okay.
0: I would like to get results tonight. But it's this really funny thing, right? So people don't order a la carte in this day and age. Their attack on Spencer Pratt is he's a Republican.
1: Mm-hmm.
0: It's not, they're not denying that they burnt your house down or that there's a homeless encampment in front of your kid's school.
1: Right.
0: They're just like, well, you know, Trump endorsed him, right?
1: Exactly. And that's disqualifying to a lot of people.
0: And it is. And that's the most reductively stupid thing I've ever heard.
1: I agree.
0: You have to order a la carte.
1: Mm-hmm. You do.
0: You should not look at politics any differently than you do a restaurant.
1: I agree.
0: If you go to a restaurant that allows substitutions, you often make them. Because you go, can I get this? But instead of that, can I just get this other thing?
1: Right.
0: And that's what politics should be.
1: Absolutely.
0: But we're like, oh, no. This comes with more Democrats. Oh, yeah. I'll take all the Democrats.
1: Sure.
0: Even the lady that was at a swim-up bar in Ghana when L.A. caught fire.
1: Yes. Yes.
0: Like, you might as well elect Chanley Painter. She was just at a swim-up bar. She'd be your mayor. What's happening here?
1: I agree. Some people, no matter what, they will never, like, if they're going to vote Democrat, no matter the issue. Who the candidate is.
0: But yes, you're making a great point. But the reason it's stupid is like Karen Bass. I played her clip earlier.
1: Yes.
0: She's like, the stakes are too high. There's so many people struggling. We can't throw it. I'm like, you're in charge.
1: Yes.
0: If there's so many people struggling, it means we got to get rid of you.
1: You're running against yourself. You are going to end homelessness by 2026.
0: Imagine coming on the PA, right? You ever see the movie Titanic?
1: Yes.
0: So, you know, like halfway through the lifeboat scene, the orchestra's playing, they're running out of boats. Imagine coming on the PA as the captain and being like, you know, they want to replace me, but now's no time for a replacement.
1: That's such a good analogy.
0: We need a guy who's been there and done that.
1: Yeah.
0: Hold on.
1: No, it's very true. The ship is sinking. Re-elect me. I got this, guys.
0: Listen, guys, you know the iceberg was caused by climate change.
1: Right.
0: Spencer Pratt doesn't believe in climate change. So me, the guy who hit the iceberg, you got to leave me in charge. That's what's happening in California.
1: Exactly.
0: And people might show up tonight and go, yeah, we gotta vote for that.
1: I
0: hope, for the sake of California, Spencer Pratt, Steve Hilton win, because one-party rule is bad.
1: Yes.
0: No matter, just bad.
1: It is.
0: If you lived in a city that voted Republican for 200 years in a row, it would be in bad shape eventually.
1: Sure, absolutely. That's why we have term limits.
0: Yes.
1: Thankfully, Gavin Newsom's term limited out.
0: Oh,
1: so now we have
0: a
1: new candidate. And they just need to make the top two, right? So it's like the top two will go to the general, Democrat, whatever. So,
0: and then they can duke it out.
1: They can duke it out.
0: So you're hoping they make it into the general. That would be the goal.
1: Absolutely. And California needs a little mix up.
0: I know, and I love California. It's such a nice state. I don't like the way it's run, but it's really nice.
1: Right.
0: And, you know, people used to say, well, you know, the reason everybody's moving to Florida is the weather. I'm like, California's better than Florida.
1: Sure.
0: And they're leaving.
1: they're coming to Arkansas, where I'm from. I just came from Arkansas today, this morning. And the governor of Arkansas this morning on Fox and Friends said the last 2 years, the state of Arkansas is number one for the most people, especially from California, moving there because it's a great place to live. It's affordable and it's beautiful.
0: You damn right it is. And there's Cracker Barrel.
1: Oh, I love Cracker Barrel.
0: And there's Chanley Painter and her ukulele that looks a lot like
1: fiddle.
0: A fiddle. It looks suspiciously like a fiddle.
1: The Arkansas state instrument.
0: These are the things you find out when Chanley Painter's on the show. Chan, I'm trying not to get emotional, but this is over.
1: Oh, man.
0: We can do it again in a week.
1: Okay,
0: it'll be your birthday.
1: It.
0: People are excited about it.
1: Saying how old.
0: That matters. We'll reveal the true age next week because Google has bogus fake news.
1: That's true.
0: But this show's over, Chan. We miss you already.
1: Thanks, Jimmy.
0: As for the rest of you, pay up and get out.
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1: Thank you.
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3: Good morning, I'm Doug Donahoe with your KTEL Walla Walla Valley weather. It'll be sunny and warm today with light winds in the afternoon. Today's high will be around 84. Tonight, increasing clouds and a low around 53. For Wednesday, mostly cloudy, a high of 84. And Thursday, sunny and windy with a high near 80. 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
6: America's top diplomat is on the Capitol Hill grill. I'm Lisa Brady, Fox News. Secretary of State Marco Rubio moving on to a House hearing after telling a Senate panel that reopening the Strait of Hormuz is condition number one in efforts to end the conflict with Iran, and that no sanctions relief has been offered for that.
7: Iran is being sanctioned because they enrich uranium. Iran is being sanctioned because they've highly enriched uranium. Iran is being sanctioned because of their nuclear activities. If they agree to give up those things, there will be sanctions relief associated with their commitment and compliance
8: with those
7: agreements.
8: You will not get sanctions relief just in exchange for reopening the strait.
7: No, that's not been discussed. That's not been offered.
6: Meantime, President Trump is denying reports that Iran has stopped communicating with mediators because of ongoing fighting between Israel and Iran-backed Hezbollah in Lebanon. The president accepts an invitation to a rescheduled White House Correspondents Association dinner in July after a checkpoint shooting ended an April event. The group says it will not allow an act of violence to have the last word. President Trump calls the announcement a sign of strength and fortitude. The president naming a top federal housing official to be director of national intelligence and facing immediate pushback from some lawmakers questioning Bill Pulte's national security credentials, an issue also raised repeatedly during a White House briefing.
9: I think Bill is a great guy. I know him socially. I've not worked with him in his current job, but I do trust the president's judgment.
6: The director of Medicare and Medicaid Services, Dr. Mehmet Oz, leading today's briefing. Outgoing DNI Tulsi Gabbard announced her resignation last month. President Trump signing an executive order on artificial intelligence, creating a framework for the federal government to vet national security risks for up to a month before the public release of the most advanced AI systems. Today's signing comes less than 2 weeks after a White House ceremony for a similar order was postponed. 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
6: An accused cop killer back in court in Chicago.
13: Seven-time convicted felon Alfonso Talley appearing in court here in Cook County, where a judge granted the latest request from prosecutors to deny Talley pretrial release as he awaits trial for a previous armed robbery and carjacking case in which last year prosecutors fiercely objected that Talley be released, though the same judge pointed to a law signed by Democrat Governor J.B. Pritzker that ended cash bail in the state. Prosecutors say in April, Talley shot two police officers, killing one of them, 38-year-old John Bartholomew. Talley's also due in court on that murder case this week. In Chicago, Jeff Manasso, Fox News.
6: It's Election Day in six states with primaries, including closely watched contests in California, which has more than 60 candidates for governor and 14 for L.A. mayor, sending the top two onto November, unless in the mayor's race, someone gets more than 50%. A proposal that could slash property taxes in Florida will head to voters.
14: Florida's legislature votes up a proposed constitutional amendment, potentially doing away with much of the property taxes paid by homeowners. The Republican majority backed the measure, pushed by Governor Ron DeSantis.
15: Every single year, our property tax collections, our ad valorem, go up and up and up. And
14: GOP State Representative Toby Overdorf, Democrat Anna Eskimani.
16: This is not a tax break. This is a tax shift.
14: The amendment would triple and eventually quintuple exemptions on assessed values on primary residences, excluding school taxes. Voters would need to approve it this November. In Miami, Eben Brown, Fox News.
6: An hour to the close on Wall Street, a rally for the Dow, up 243 points. The S&P also hitting new highs during the session, but the NASDAQ turning lower right now, down 4 points. I'm Lisa Brady. This is Fox News.
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20: It's Tuesday, June 2nd, 2026. I'm Guy Benson. Welcome, everyone, to the Guy Benson Show. 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You can follow us on social at GuyBensonShow. I'm at Guy P. Benson, personally. Got a great lineup for you today. Steve Hilton joining us this hour. It is primary day in California. He's running for governor. What does that look like? What is he urging voters to do with hours to go until the polls close? We'll ask him about that. Congressman Jim Jordan, he's chairman of the Judiciary Committee. He will be here in our next hour talking about immigration and fraud and beyond. We will also welcome to the show Secretary Scott Turner, the HUD Secretary, Housing and Urban Development under President Trump, a new initiative on homelessness today. Plus, he's a former NFL player, so I want to ask him about some of these recent political contretemps in one NFL locker room, get his reaction as someone who has played in the league. And then I also want to take a few moments later in the show to address a number of comments that have been made recently, kind of interestingly, by Zohran Mamdani, the communist mayor of New York City. He has actually taken to quoting Ronald Reagan and Margaret Thatcher, two conservative heroes, in order to then sort of mock their famous quotes and add his left-wing spin on them. Of course, they're not here to respond, but I am. And we will get to that in our final hour today. We'll tell you what he's saying and why I think it's nonsense. So that's all ahead on today's show. Now, I'm going to start in a place that is now becoming familiar to this audience and I think to people who are paying close attention to national politics. Yes, I am once again opening the show on the Senate race in Maine. And I'm doing that for good reason and for a number of reasons. One of which is that there is some interesting news as of today. Graham Plattner is the self-described communist, the Nazi tattoo guy, the hardcore leftist, and I would say poser, and lots of other adjectives that might describe him, who is expected to be, we think, the Democratic nominee for Senate because his challenger, the sitting governor, Janet Mills, kind of dropped out of the race, right? Backed out, suspended her campaign. More on that in just a moment, actually. Things are getting interesting. But Plattner has some problems. It's not just the death camp SS Nazi tattoo that he has on his heart and lied about, as CNN has established with its reporting. It's not just the mocking American soldiers being shot by terrorists, the comments about women and rape. Shall I go on? There's now this sexting scandal, whether it's half a dozen or a dozen women, over the last couple of years while he's been married, texts that were uncovered by his wife and then handed to the campaign. Then they leaked as part of this Oppo Research internal operation that they were doing. We told you about that yesterday. I've expressed my skepticism that it really moves too many votes at all. But I think all of this buildup, this momentum, this inertia in a concerning direction for Democrats is taking a toll. And reportedly today, in a matter of minutes, the initial reports I saw was around 3:30 p.m., so Eastern time, we're 20 minutes away from what could be a relatively high-stakes meeting between Plattner and some Senate Democrats at a restaurant in Washington, D.C., where it could be something like a damage control moment where he's trying to convince the party that things are going to be okay and not to throw him overboard. I mean, they might not have a choice. The primary is a week from today in Maine, but things aren't going so well for Team Plattner, and they're lashing out, and they're reportedly threatening people and all this stuff, and there's this undercurrent of rumor and worry among Democrats that the worst could be yet to come. And we played yesterday this flashback clip from earlier this year amid all the Nazi tattoo mess, where Plattner was asked on CNN, is there more? Are there more skeletons that might emerge from the closet and cause problems? I will remind you how he responded to that months ago before any of this new stuff came out. Cut 18.
0: I'm wondering, are there other skeletons from your past that still may emerge in this race?
21: No. I haven't lived a boring life, but I haven't lived a very complicated. I've never been close to money. I've never been close to power. I've never really had the ability to screw people over. My life is not very complicated, and there is not anything else coming.
20: There is not anything else coming, and now much more has come, and we might not be done yet. On that score, couple points here. A journalist based in D.C. at Semaphore, a longtime Politico guy, he tweeted last night, here's where the Dems are on Plattner. They think there's more hits on him coming. I would tell you they are right to think that. They don't see him getting off the ballot even as they consider that possibility. Many are saying Americans have a lot bigger problems than his marriage slash scandals. Senate Majority PAC, the super PAC, still has reservations up for the fall. The DSCC says Democrats are dedicated to defeating Republicans like Susan Collins. And here's the last bullet point, and this is why I am focused so much on this race. Winning the Senate is probably not possible without beating Collins in Maine. I think this is an extraordinarily important race, not just because Graham Plattner is appalling ideologically and personally. I think this is a really important race on a national level because the Democrats do too. And the reporting is that they have looked at the map and they have drawn the conclusion themselves that without Maine, they don't think they have a path to a Senate majority, which could become a real problem for them because you have a very, very moderate Republican in Susan Collins, who's represented that state sometimes frustratingly to me. I'm more conservative than she is for many years. She has overcome polling deficits. She's surprised the pundits and the pollsters before. And the man that Democrats are on the brink of nominating to try to beat her this time is embroiled in multiple scandals, and Democrats are very concerned, and I'm sure it's coming up at this lunch or this meeting here in a few minutes, they're very concerned that there are more developments and revelations ahead. And just to put a finer point on that and to underscore it a little bit, remember the current governor that I just mentioned a moment ago, Janet Mills? She is the sitting Democrat. She's the governor of that state. She was hand-selected by Chuck Schumer and the establishment of the party to run for U.S. Senate. They got their nominee, and their nominee was getting crushed, or their would-be nominee, their preferred candidate, was getting crushed by Nazi tattoo. And so Janet Mills, I think, looked at the polling, looked at the data and said, oh, gosh, you know, I probably don't stand a chance here. The base loves the communists with the Nazi tattoo. So she bowed out, suspended, but did not end her campaign. Well, guess what she just told the local media yesterday? She kind of piped up, raised her hand, said, oh, hi there. Quote, I am still on the ballot. And there are now some allies of Janet Mills and other Democrats who are getting panicky about Graham Plattner who are saying she should unsuspend her campaign. She's still on the ballot. They have 7 days to figure this out if they want to pull a switch. And I don't think under the current status quo, the current trajectory of scandal and problems, that would be likely at all. However, I have heard, and I know I'm not alone, that there are more things brewing. And some of those things may come to light in a very unpleasant and unfortunate way for Mr. Plattner and his campaign and his party, perhaps rather soon. And if that's the case, might Democrats be figuring out in their own minds, I mean, my goodness, they nominated Joe Biden practically in a presidential primary process where they had millions of people cast votes for him and then decided, oh, oops, our senility lie just died on a debate stage, so we've got to get rid of him. They threw an entire primary election in the garbage and inserted a new candidate in 2024 at a national level. Might they be considering contingencies, based on the report I read a moment ago, they are contingencies about Graham Plattner and what to do with him if additional shoes drop, perhaps when additional shoes drop. Shoes that will not be small. I'll put it that way. if what I have heard is accurate, and I'm trying to be careful and judicious about this, not getting over my skis, not getting into any specifics or detail, because I'm not the one reporting out the details with on-the-record quotes and any of that. But if what I have gathered is even ballpark accurate, there's going to be a 4 or 5 alarm fire for the Democrats and their nominee in waiting in a must-win Senate race in Maine. And the fact that the primary has not happened yet, and you have a sitting governor who, by the way, I think is dreadful, Janet Mills, I mean, my goodness, Susan Collins, I think is far better of a choice than Janet Mills. But Janet Mills at least is not a Nazi tattoo-having communist with baggage that could well get quite a bit heavier soon. And if she's out there volunteering, just a little reminder, hello, I'm still here, still on the ballot, I think that is an interesting tell about how things could get in terms of frenetic anxiety and movement in the coming days, with the clock very much ticking. Now, over on The View, which I sometimes refer to, the ABC quote-unquote news show. It's amazing that it's under their news department, but fine. The View, sometimes referred to by me, as I was saying, as a daily, nationally televised insane asylum, they actually take a very, very dim view of Graham Plattner, which is somewhat rare when it comes to Democrats. It seems like the ladies are very unimpressed with him and the allegations so far against him and the sexting and that kind of thing. However, left-winger Sonny Hostin, one of their leading lights, in ripping him apart, Graham Plattner, she basically said people should vote for him anyway. Listen to Cut 21.
1: He's also made racist remarks about against African-Americans. So he's a cheater. He's an anti-Semite, because the fact that he had that tattoo for 20 years and didn't know what it was is a lie. So he's a liar, a racist, an anti-Semite.
2: Homophobe.
1: He's a homophobe. Yeah. So he's all the things, and character does matter. But we have someone that has almost unbridled power in the White House at this point. There are no checks and balances. And the only way that we can maybe bring a bit of our democracy back is by having a Congress that functions and that has the checks and balances. And I do think one of the only ways is to win that seat in Maine.
20: Amazing. Sonny Hostin's like, well, yeah, the Democrat's a liar, a racist, an anti-Semite, a homophobe, all the things, but Trump. So you got to win the seat. Republican operative Brad Todd was on CNN the other day pointing out what an absurd argument this is for them to make, especially, I mean, if they're the country over party people, come on. But especially when the person on the other side of the aisle in November is Susan Collins, for crying out loud, the most moderate Republican you can find. Cut 19, this is a good observation.
22: And on June 9th, Graham Plattner is going to run against the governor of Maine, someone who has an incredible record, who can't raise a nickel because Democrats want someone who's crazy and awful. They're attracted to Plattner because he's awful. It's not a hesitation. It's what they want. Maine primary voters like the awful. Think about what the general election is about, though. Susan Collins voted for the Affordable Care Act under Barack Obama. She voted for the Stimulus Act under Barack Obama. She voted to confirm Sonia Sotomayor and Elena Kagan. She is as centrist a person in the United States Senate as you can find. And Democrats, they prefer a Nazi death squad tattoo sexting with a bunch of other people person over that, then they've really jumped the shark.
20: We must support the Nazi tattoo bigot communist in order to defeat ... history's greatest monster, liberal moderate Republican Susan Collins. Yeah, from the country over party crowd, give me a break. And Graham Plattner may not be getting a break anytime soon. If the rumors are too believed, I'll just say stay tuned. With that, we will take a break and come right back on The Guy Benson Show.
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20: I'm Guy Benson. We're back. I mentioned at the top, primary day in California and some other places as well. Karen Bass, the flailing mayor of Los Angeles, making her case against Spencer Pratt, who at least in one poll could finish in first place. I guess we'll see. Here she is, ripping on him, saying he's never had a real job, cut three.
8: So a reality star with no track record, I'm not sure he's ever had a job other than reality TV. I don't know if he worked at a regular job. I know he has no idea how the city government is run, but or somebody who has devoted their lives to change and over the last 3.5 years have brought about change in some very significant ways.
20: This is a career politician and activist. Dumping on someone else for not having a real job? Not understanding how city government is run? Well, Karen Bass, the expert on such things, has presided over an absolute fiasco in that city, which is why a large majority of Angelenos, even in a blue place, very blue, say the city is going in the wrong direction. The fires, the homelessness, the crime, etc. There are some trends, no thanks to her, that are decent, but there's a real problem out there. And just saying, oh, that guy doesn't know what he's talking about because he's never had a real job, it's rich coming from her. When he was a reality star, he's pointed out, she was training left-wing terrorists in Cuba. That is real. You can look it up. Primary day underway right now. We'll be back.

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1: Fox News, I'm Tom Graham. President Trump nominating Bill Pulte to be the next director of national intelligence. Fox's Jackie Heinrich.
2: He's the Federal Housing Finance Agency director, and the choice has drawn some attention, some questions from lawmakers on Capitol Hill, because they are wondering what his credentials are that would put him at the front of the line for that role.
1: Outgoing DNI director Tulsi Gabbard leaving the position at the end of the month. Primary voting underway in California, including Los Angeles, where a Republican candidate is attempting to ultimately unseat incumbent Democrat Mayor Karen Bass.
3: The L.A. mayor's race here in L.A. has exploded with interest as former reality TV star Spencer Pratt has gained popularity. He's also outraised Bass by millions of dollars.
1: Fox's Matt Finn. 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
5: I'm Dan Tessman with your Walla Walla Valley weather update. Mostly sunny this afternoon along with calm wind. Expect a high near 84. Tonight, mostly clear with calm wind. Expect a low around 52. And tomorrow, partly sunny with calm wind. Expect a high near 84. 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
11: We're back here on the Guy Benson Show. Just talking about Los Angeles in the previous segment. Let's zoom out a little bit to the state of California. We mentioned this yesterday as well. Some polls, as we were getting closer and closer to today, primary day, showing there are a lot of different potential outcomes. One poll has this sort of Democrat cog machine, Javier Becerra, in first place, barely. And then that second slot, because their system out there is the top two vote getters, regardless of party, go on to the general election. So Becerra in first place, the left-wing billionaire Tom Steyer and Steve Hilton, one of the Republicans, then tied exactly for second place. And it could come down to who knows how many votes to try to break through into the runoff, into that general election. And by the way, it takes California forever to count their votes under their ridiculous system. I saw Nate Silver actually was going off on California on X, on Twitter earlier, saying it's like third world embarrassment stuff when it comes to counting votes. I agree. We've talked about that here before. There's no excuse. Just replicate the Florida model for running elections. It's not hard. It's not complicated. It's a big state. They get it done. It's fast. It's reliable. It is correct. But California, I mean, if it's really tight, we might not know who's in the general election for days or weeks. It's crazy. So that's one poll. Another poll I saw has Steve Hilton, one of the Republicans, tied for first place with Tom Steyer, this really wacky, hardcore leftist, and they would move on. So depending on what poll you believe, it's awfully tight, and there are different scenarios where you could have a Republican and a Democrat or just two Democrats. So what does that mean for voters right now? Joining us here on the program live is Steve Hilton. He's a businessman, former host here at Fox, now GOP candidate for governor of California. Steve, welcome back to the show.
12: Fantastic to be with you, Guy. I really appreciate being there, being with you on such an important day.
11: It is an important day
12: for the country.
11: It is, and I want to talk about sort of strategic thinking. And I've made it clear I've not endorsed in your race. I don't really do that kind of thing. I've just offered what I see as sound analysis, which is it would be cataclysmically bad for Democrats to have both candidates in the general election for governor at the top of the ticket, just in terms of governance in the state, but also down ballot and just demoralization and all of that. I think it's very important to have a Republican, some Republican in those top two, to give people a choice, not an echo, as they say. We've had Chad Bianco on the show. I like a lot of what he has to say. We've had you here as well. My thing is, you've got to think strategically if you're a Republican voter in California to make sure that at least one of you guys is in the top two heading into November. And the polls suggest that by double digits, you are ahead of him, but right there in the thick of the fight to qualify for November and for the general election. That's my analysis. How does that translate in your mind into your pitch to voters here in the concluding hours of the primary?
12: No, you're exactly right, Guy. That is exactly where we're at. Basically, you went through some of the polls. They've been, you know, up at, there's a simple story. It's basically a three-horse race for two slots. And my attitude is I'm going to take the worst poll for me and fight as if that's the real one. And the worst poll for me was one, I mean, the best one you meant, you know, the one that I had me on 27%. I was on Becerra on 26. Steyer on 22, Chad Bianco on 9. That was just Friday. But the one I pay attention to is a poll that came out on Saturday. The Emerson poll had me just in third place. And that is the one that I'm taking seriously because we have a real shot at saving California because of the level of rage and frustration with what's been going on, the crime and the chaos, the cost of everything, the fact that we pay the highest taxes for the worst results, the homelessness, the squalor of our cities. It's had 16 years of the Democrats controlling absolutely everything, all the statewide offices, both chambers and the legislature with a two-thirds majority, every big city, every big county, the state Supreme Court with a 6-1 Democrat majority. They've had 16 years to prove that their progressive theory of governance works, and it's a total failure on every front. And now you have a majority of Californians, 56% according to the latest poll, who want change, who think the state's going in the wrong direction. So we really can win in November, but not if we don't have a Republican in the primary. That's why this is so crucial. And as you say, right now, it's a very tight race, and you've got a split in the Republican vote. And it's nothing personal. I like Chad as well. I respect his many years of service. There's not really much disagreement between us on the policy issues. We've been doing these TV debates for months now. We always have a cordial relationship. We look at each other rolling our eyes when we hear what the Democrats are saying. And it's just the math. I hate the fact that we have this top two system. It makes it all about the math and the percent and who's going to get into the top two. But that is the system. And we just have to be pragmatic and realistic. And right now, there's a very simple choice. You can either vote for me and make sure that we get a Republican in the top two, or put your vote somewhere else, and that actually takes votes away from me, and that makes it more likely you'll have two Democrats in the top two. So right now, I'm asking every single person who may be thinking of supporting Chad, even in the hope, and I understand this, that well, perhaps, you know, Steve's doing all right. He's doing well in the polls. Chad needs a bit of help. Maybe we can lift Chad into the top two spot and we'll have two Republicans. I understand the sentiment behind that, but it's just not realistic. There is no way that Chad can get into the top two. He's too far behind. I've been endorsed by the president, by the vice president this morning, Charlie Kirk, on the first day of my campaign. If this were a Republican primary, I'd have won it hands down. If you look at the Republican votes in all these polls, it's like 65% to 35% to me. And so, effectively, the Republican part of this is over. I've won the Republican primary, but now we've got to make sure we get a Republican into the general election. So please, if you please go and vote today, if you're listening in California, or if you have friends in California, tell them to vote. We can do this, because we really can win in November, but not if we don't have a Republican there.
13: You talked about this top three, and according to many, many polls, it is, as you note, yourself, and then these two Democrats, Javier Becerra and Tom Steyer. Now, there are kind of two different stories that people are seeing in California. One is Karen Bass decline, Los Angeles. The other is a new mayor in San Francisco who's a reformist and actually doing some basic, sensible things. And San Francisco is actually improving in pretty dramatic ways. I don't think, Steve, that you can describe Becerra or Steyer as a reformist, sensible Democrat, and yet those are the two who, you know, God forbid the worst case scenario you just played out, those would be the two fighting it out to become the next governor, where, I mean, Newsom is dreadful. Could it get worse? It might, especially under a guy like Steyer.
12: 100%. Again, you nailed it. There was a candidate in the Dan Lurie is the mayor of San Francisco. He's a friend of mine, actually, and I agree with your assessment of him. And there was a candidate in that mold, Matt Mahan, the mayor of San Jose. Mm-hmm. But he went nowhere in this race. He's on low single digits. He just isn't a good candidate. And so he's out of it. And so you're left with Becerra and Tom Steyer. Becerra, I think the fairest thing to say about him is that he's the living embodiment of more of the same. He's a creature of the Democrat political machine in California. Mm. He's been a career politician here for 36 years, done nothing else, completely owned by the unions and the activist groups like CHRLA, the far-left immigration group that provoked the ICE riots a year ago. He's just a creature of the machine. He was actually asked on CNN about a week ago that basically what I think we should all now know is the Kamala Harris question on The View that really torpedoed her campaign, apart from all the other things. But this was the moment, wasn't it, where she was asked, can you think of something you'd have done differently to Joe Biden? And she looked up in the air and said, well, nothing comes to mind.
13: Yes.
12: Javier Becerra had exactly that moment on CNN about a week ago. Alex Michelson, the host, asked him basically the same question. Look at the results in California. We've got the highest poverty rate, highest unemployment rate, highest cost of living. Things aren't going well here. Is there anything you would have done differently? And Becerra's response was, I'm not making this up, well, you know, it's not so bad, actually, because we still have lots of people coming to Disneyland. I mean, this is not a serious guy. I mean, even the Biden cabinet officials and senior officials that work with him say that he was completely ineffective in Biden's cabinet. So he'll be more of the same, this terrible combination of incompetence and ideological extremism. With Steyer, it's even worse.
13: It is.
12: Because in order to get to where he's got to, I mean, the $220 million he spent, obviously not enough. He's been running around pandering to every far-left group, every major union to get their endorsement. His positions are insane. I mean, single-payer health care, which even the other Democrats in the governor's race rejected, is completely undeliverable and unaffordable for California. He wants to not just abolish ICE, but actually he's talked about bringing back illegal immigrant criminals who've been deported.
13: Arresting ICE, right? He wants to arrest ICE
12: exactly.
13: And bring back criminal illegal immigrants to the United States.
12: Exactly. And so this is, you know, so your choice in a state where now, just to repeat, 56% of Californians believe now that the state is going in the wrong direction. The two Democrats that they've put up are someone who wants to continue in the same direction that's rejected by a majority of Californians, or someone who wants to accelerate in the wrong direction. And that's no choice at all. And by the way, if those two are in the final, that's just going to be a bidding war for the left, because that's who controls the Democratic Party. It'll be a complete disaster. And I think it's a very serious moment for California and the country, because I really believe we are heading for an economic crisis in California if we don't change direction. The number of business leaders in the last year since I've been campaigning have said to me directly, we are just hanging on. We're waiting to see if you can pull this off. And if you can't, then we're out. And the exodus of business that we've already seen will turn into a stampede. And I can, you see what's going on with the entertainment industry in LA and Hollywood. Mm-hmm. Stories on, you know, Realtor magazine, this is a real headline. Could Los Angeles become the next Detroit? Our farming industry is

0: years. All they've grown is bloat and bureaucracy. If you look at net job creation since the pandemic, in the private sector in California, it's basically zero. I mean, this is not a healthy economy. And so we've got to change direction before serious harm is done, not just to every Californian, but to the whole of America.
1: The Democrats in this race are, to varying extents, openly pro-illegal immigrant, pro-illegal immigration. At one of the debates that you mentioned, this issue, of course, came up, and you noted correctly that you're the only immigrant at the time on the stage, and people listening to your voice can probably get the sense that you're not necessarily a California native with your British accent. But I bring this up for a reason. I wanted to get your reaction as a naturalized citizen who chose this country. You chose to make America and California home. I want to get your response to the comments that were made on MS Now, formerly MSNBC, by someone who at least has some similarities to you. Born overseas, a foreign citizen, he spent a lot of time in Canada growing up. He chose to become a U.S. citizen as well. About 10 years ago, decided to join the United States of America as a citizen, went through that whole process, had a media presence and political presence. So there are some parallels there. Ali Velshi, on his show, was talking about America's 250th birthday that's coming up next month. And here's what he said about it. Cut 37.
2: In 1 month, America will mark the 250th anniversary of its founding. Like previous anniversaries, there is a deep unease about this. I feel a deep unease about these celebrations to which I am invited to mark the 250th anniversary of our so-called democracy. Because this 250th anniversary is taking place during yet another period of deep and fundamental and existential unrest in this country, brought on by the country's unresolved racial politics. That's what this is.
1: So, Steve, from one immigrant who chose this country to another, I'm just wondering, as you listen to that from Ali Velshi and the deep unease that he feels about celebrating America and the 250th anniversary and our racial politics being the reason why he can't really bring himself to feel good about it, what do you have to say to that?
0: Well, I'm very glad you played that. I hadn't heard those remarks, Guy. I find them, I'm going to use a strong word, disgusting. Honestly, I find them disgusting. You have the honor of being invited into this country, and the greatest honor, I think, is to become an American citizen. And then you run around, first of all, just getting it wrong, you know, talking about 250 years of our democracy. That's not what we're celebrating. We're celebrating the existence of America as a constitutional republic built on principles that are just not reflected anywhere else in the world in the same way. And that's what makes us special. And on every single thing he talked about, and on everything you could choose to look at, America today is better. There's nowhere else you'd rather be. If you're so, he talks about racial politics. There is nowhere on earth that gives more opportunity to people from any race than America does today. I just don't know what he's talking about. You go to the UK or one of these other countries, go to Canada, you don't have anything like the opportunities that you can have today in America, and always have had, because of the fact that we are so open and so supportive of anyone who wants to come here and support the values that we are, that this nation was built on, and climb the ladder of opportunity.
1: Well, and now, end up in his case being a guy named Ali Velshi with a nationally televised show.
0: Exactly.
1: And a lot of wealth. I mean, he is a living embodiment of the opportunity that you just described. He just seems not grateful for it, to put it mildly, and that's why I wanted to get your response. We are up on a break, so we've got to take it, but it is primary day right now in California. Top two primary system, general election awaits for the top two vote getters, and Steve made his pitch to California voters for why, on the Republican side, he thinks he's the only option. I think statistically it's a fair point to make. Steve Hilton, if you make it after today, and I know you're confident that you will, we'd love to have you back in the months to come.
0: Of course. Look forward to it, Guy. Great to be with you. Thank you.
1: Steve Hilton on the Guy Benson Show. We'll be right back.
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6: $5,000. 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That's crazy. If you drive, you have to die.

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8: 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Also happening tonight, it's the home opener for the Walla Walla Suites. They'll be taking on the Corvallis Knights at Burleski Stadium. And race fans, make sure you've got plans this weekend to head to Tri-City Raceway as the Arca Menard Series will be in town for the Greg Biffle Memorial Race on Saturday.
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0: on the Guy Benson Show. I just want to bring you a development involving an arrest that has happened in recent days of a leftist, a hardcore leftist in San Antonio, arrested for alleged threats to murder Erica Kirk, the widow of Charlie Kirk, who was murdered, assassinated, allegedly by a hardcore leftist, a radicalized leftist, who is now on trial for that cold-blooded public execution of Charlie. And now another young male leftist from Texas, who's also apparently spouted a bunch of inflammatory content against Christians, against ICE, wanting to kill ICE agents, President Trump, the whole thing. He's now apparently been arrested for threatening to murder the remaining parent of Charlie Kirk's children. Sick, evil stuff, and an update on the Guy Benson Show. New hour coming up after this. When was the last time you read the words that created the United States of America? The Declaration of Independence is an extraordinary document because, in just a few paragraphs, our founders declared a revolutionary truth. All men are created equal, our rights come from God, not government, and freedom is the birthright of every American. Those words changed the world. Now, as we approach America's 250th birthday, you can take one small step to keep those principles alive. 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
1: I'm Dan Tessman with your Walla Walla Valley weather update. Mostly sunny this afternoon along with calm wind. Expect a high near 84. Tonight, mostly clear with calm wind. Expect a low around 52. And tomorrow, partly sunny with calm wind. Expect a high near 84. 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
5: From protests to a court fight, I'm Lisa Brady, Fox News. After days of violent confrontations outside a migrant detention facility in New Jersey, the city of Newark and the state are suing the company that operates Delaney Hall over allegations of poor conditions.
6: Mayor Baraka says Democratic lawmakers have toured the facility and paint a grim picture. But Trump administration officials like Border Czar Tom Homan have also visited and continue to defend the facility. The mayor suggests he doesn't believe it, though.
7: I'm sure they gave him good food and they gave him good treatment. He is the border czar. I would imagine that he should have probably spoken to some of the detainees and interviewed them and talked to them.
6: Border czar Tom Homan says Delaney Hall is here to stay.
5: Fox's CB Cotton. Homeland Security calls the New Jersey lawsuit frivolous, pointing to inspections last week by New Jersey health officials. The state says they did not get full access. This is DHS Secretary Mark Wayne Mullen faces a Senate panel for a budget hearing. That's what Secretary of State Marco Rubio has been doing for hours at Senate and House hearings, dominated by questions about the conflict with Iran.
8: They have agreed to negotiate aspects of their nuclear program that just a month ago, or just a year ago, they were refusing to even mention, much less enter into discussions about.
5: Rubio says the Strait of Hormuz must be fully reopened with no tolls in order to open phase two of detailed negotiations on Iran's nuclear program. President Trump denying reports that Iran stopped communicating over fighting between Israel and Iran-backed militants.
9: President Trump said yesterday he'd brokered an arrangement between the two sides that Israel will not attack them and they will not attack Israel, according to Trump. This after speaking to Israeli Prime Minister Benjamin Netanyahu and representatives from Hezbollah. But fighting in southern Lebanon has continued.
5: Fox's Max Gordon in Tel Aviv. More records on Wall Street. The Dow up 228 at the bell. 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
5: The Trump administration still hopes to treat Americans exposed to Ebola in Africa in Kenya instead of flying them back to the States. But a Kenyan court recently pausing construction of a quarantine facility.
13: We are confident, and the State Department's working on this diligently, that they're going to be able to work out something with Kenya. There has already been a fair amount of communication around this issue.
5: Centers for Medicare and Medicaid Services Administrator Dr. Mehmet Oz during a White House briefing also saying it's better to treat potential patients more quickly. Nine female students appear in court in Kenya over a fire that killed 16 girls.
14: The suspects are accused of planning and executing an arson attack at their boarding school in central Kenya. Fire tore through a dormitory at the Otamishi Girls Academy. A staff member failed to open an emergency exit, forcing all 202 students to attempt to leave through a single door. CCTV footage shows six individuals starting the fire moments before the students woke up. Almost 80 people were wounded. Police say the fire was started by lighting a mattress using matches and paraffin, but they haven't revealed a motive.
5: Fox's Jonathan Savage. A threat investigation leads to multiple weapons, including one decades old, and an arrest in Connecticut.
15: Donald Petronis is charged with second-degree breach of peace. Police were called to his home in Enfield, Connecticut, told he'd been threatening violence against workers at a new Amazon facility job site. They say he refused to talk at first, eventually letting officers in to take his firearms away pending an investigation. What they also found was a World War II-era mortar round. The house was evacuated and neighbors were told to either stay inside or leave. Bomb squad personnel were called in. The mortar was found to be inert. Police say they also seized eight firearms, knives, and ammunition from the home. Chris Foster, Fox News.
5: Recapping stocks, the Dow up 228 to 51,307. Also another record close for the S&P and the NASDAQ. Elisa Brady, Fox News.
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0: I underway in a brand new hour here on the Guy Benson Show. It's our Tuesday edition. 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That's our email address if you'd like to get in touch. At Guy Benson Show on social. You can also follow me at Guy P. Benson. Let's bring you a Fox News alert as we enter this hour. And the Dow up again, an all-time high. The Dow increasing by 229 points at the closing bell in the green. And now at 51,308 to close the trading day. So upward it goes. We'll see if at some point there's a correction, but my goodness, the Dow's been on fire after losing a lot of ground, now very much back. With that said, I want to turn to a story out of California. We were just talking to Steve Hilton the last hour. A lot of negative things, unfortunately, coming out of that state, which is a sanctuary state. I want to talk about illegal immigration and crime. It's a story, unfortunately, that unfolds all across the country, especially in dangerous sanctuary jurisdictions. We were just talking yesterday, for example, about Sheridan Gorman and her murder, allegedly at the hands of an illegal immigrant criminal who has now been discovered with a weapon behind bars. On brand, unfortunately, for this person, it would seem. This is a story from the California Post. And the headline sort of says it all, but the details are even worse. Illegal immigrant accused in triple murder was deported three times. From the story, an illegal migrant deported from the United States three times is accused in the triple murder of an infant and two women after California's controversial state sanctuary law obstructed federal authorities who sought to deport him. The California Post has learned. So this man is 28, Mexican national. He's been arrested in the U.S., DUI. There's a story there, of course. Three illegal entries that we know of. By the way, subsequent illegal entries are felonies after the first time in this country. And he now stands accused of a triple murder. When he was in custody in another county, federal immigration and the Customs Enforcement, ICE, officials requested to be notified if the man in question was released from jail so they could deport him again. And now we actually have a secure border. But, the story says, law enforcement officials were hogtied by California's contested sanctuary law, which limits how state and local law enforcement communicates with federal law enforcement or even cooperates with them. There's all sorts of limitations to that for progress, they say, and therefore, quote, failed to notify the feds, and this man was set free. And now he's accused in a triple murder. Joining us now to react to that and related stories is Congressman Jim Jordan of Ohio's 4th Congressional District. He is the chairman of the House Judiciary Committee. Mr. Chairman, welcome back to the show.
18: Yeah, good to be with you, Guy. Thanks for what you do. And, yeah, that whole tragic situation you just described is why sanctuary jurisdiction laws are the dumbest thing in the world. It makes no sense. But that's where the left is today. And I always point out that, understand, because there's 18 cities, 11 states, 3 counties, District of Columbia, and they're big blue cities, big blue states. It's almost a third of the population lives in what's called a sanctuary jurisdiction, where the politicians tell local law enforcement you can't work with federal law enforcement when it comes to enforcing the law, federal law. Again, just how ridiculous it all is.
0: This example that I just read from the California Post, you know, you've got now two women and a baby dead. Here's someone coming repeatedly into the country illegally, being arrested for other things, being behind bars. And yet you don't get these ICE detainer requests honored or even a heads up because of these laws, which explicitly protect and enable not just illegal immigrants, but illegal immigrant criminals. And I genuinely cannot understand the mentality, and I feel like a broken record sometimes talking about these sanctuary policies, but the stories just never end. If this were one example, like, okay, why are you harping on that? We have one of these seemingly on a daily basis. We were just talking the other day about yet another incident in Northern Virginia where an illegal immigrant previously charged with rape was back out on the street, soft on crime, sanctuary jurisdiction, where he allegedly struck again and sexually assaulted a woman in Arlington, Virginia. You know, two different coasts, same old story, and I just don't understand, like, why is it that some of the politicians who run these places can't just throw in the towel and say, you know, fine, we're still going to be against Trump on a bunch of things, and, you know, we're not going to support all the deportations of people who, you know, don't have a criminal record or whatever, but on this thing, we're going to relent because it's so unsafe. Why don't we get more of that?
18: Yeah, I think it is because what you described. I think it's one more way to be against Trump, even if it makes no sense, even if it results in tragic consequences like you've described. I think it's all part of this bigger scheme the left has. And I always say it's basically now a four-part plan that they're implementing. And it's working, frankly, to some degree. Step one was to allow 10 million people to come in the country, which is what took place in Joe Biden, have an open border, 10 million illegal migrants enter the country. Step two, create sanctuary jurisdictions all over the country, which make it difficult to remove those illegal migrants when they commit an additional crime. And I think that's an important element. It's not just for their illegally entering the country. It's they're illegally in the country and they do some other crime. So let them, the 10 million come in, create sanctuary jurisdictions, makes it difficult to remove them when they commit another crime. Step three, don't fund the guys who do the removing. This is a debate we're having in Congress right now. They don't want to fund ICE. And then step four, you have these prosecutors, typically left-leaning Soros-type prosecutors like Descano here in Fairfax County, Virginia, where they say, we're going to take it a step further. When you have an illegal migrant who commits another crime, not only are we not going to cooperate with ICE with a detainer, we're not going to charge this guy the same way we would charge an American citizen. So they'll say, well, we'll take into account their immigration status, their deportation status.
0: His actual policy that he wrote on his website.
18: Yes. So this is a four-part plan to just have the craziness of the left when it comes to immigration. And we're seeing them systematically carry out this plan all the way down these prosecutors. And now the latest group that we've sent letters to is in, you know, San Diego and San Francisco. We're looking at Boston, New York, Philadelphia, and of course Fairfax County here in the D.C. area.
0: But to what end, right? So you've got this Soros prosecutor Descano guy who loves criminals and especially loves illegal immigrant criminals and made it explicit on his website that his plan was, because it was, you know, so unfair that someone might be deported, he was going to actually offer favoritism, legal favoritism to illegal immigrant criminals over even American citizen criminals. And he was asked about that. He said, oh, well, that was just on my website. It's not my actual policy, except we see what he does over and over again. Is this a commitment to some sort of ideology where they are okay with violent crime, or is there some actual goal here? That's the part that I just can't wrap my brain around.
18: No, I think it's primarily the former, where they can beat their chest and champion this idea that I'm more left wing than everybody else, and I'm not going to do this, and I'm not going to succumb to detainers sent to us from the Trump administration, even if it means harm comes to the people you're supposed to serve in your community, which is definitely the case, as you pointed out. In every one of these jurisdictions, there's been something tragic happen when detainers aren't honored, when they give a special plea deal to some illegal migrant because it would impact their immigration and deportation status if they actually charge them with the same crime they would charge an American with. So I think it's just to champion their left-wing bona fides. Now, what was interesting in the hearing, one of my colleagues pointed this out to me. When Descano came in a couple weeks ago at the hearing, a bunch of folks from Fairfax County came in as well. And, you know, we made an announcement at the start of the hearing. Oh, you know, you can't show a bunch of signs and act up and disrupt the procedure. And as the committee hearing went on, they were tremendous. They were just very quiet. And it was almost like, wow, we didn't realize, even though they were supposed to come in kind of in support of their prosecutor, you almost wondered, did they really know how ridiculous this was as we highlighted what was happening there? And they were actually very quiet, which I think some of us were surprised about. So maybe the citizens don't fully know, like, wait a minute, he's letting these kind of people. That's one of the things I think was kind of intriguing from our hearing a couple of weeks ago, that the people I don't think know who are in these areas what's really going on.
0: No, I mean, the Stephanie Minter case, this woman murdered at a bus stop by a guy that the police had begged Descano not to let go because he was dangerous. They feared he would kill someone. Descano, of course, let the guy go. An illegal immigrant with a long criminal history, and then he allegedly has come out and murdered this innocent woman. You know, one of many examples just in Northern Virginia, let alone the rest of the country, as we've touched on here. I want to ask you in last minute or so together, the Secretary of DHS, the new one, Mark Wayne Mullen, he floated this idea like a trial balloon of maybe punishing sanctuary cities and trying to reform them or get them to change their ways by pulling Border Patrol out of airports so they can't receive international flights anymore, which would, of course, be very harmful to those cities. So that might light a fire under them. It could also be massively disruptive for travelers and all sorts of other things. And so he's getting hit for that idea. What do you make of that?
18: Well, I think the approach we would prefer is the bill that we passed out of our committee. We think we're going to get that passed on the floor here sometime real soon. We're working on just a few things to get the votes we need to pass it. But our bill says that, oh, if you're a sanctuary jurisdiction, there's when it comes to applying for federal grant dollars and federal assistance, there you may not get all that because
0: you're a sanctuary purse jurisdiction. Strings threat that I think is absolutely justified at this point, and actually, frankly, has been for a while. Chairman Jim Jordan of Ohio on the Guy Benson Show. Congressman, thanks so much.
18: You bet. Thank you.
0: All right, let's step aside. Come right back. Woke Tales up next.
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0: I'm Guy Benson. We are back, and it is time once again for this.
9: Folktales. Woo!
0: This story comes to us from friends of mine who live in the city of Chicago, WLS country. And I actually trust them completely, these friends of mine. They're not crazy people. They're not hacks. But I wanted to fact check them just to make sure I wasn't sharing something that was mistaken or wrong. And I did follow up, and it is real. So Brandon Johnson, the really deeply unpopular, inept, bumbling, awful mayor in Chicago, his office sent out a mass email to Chicago residents, including, as it turns out, my friends who live in Chicago, have for years. They are taxpayers in the city of Chicago. And this email was urging recipients, i.e. residents in Chicago, to take a survey on the issue of racial reparations, because this is something, a hot issue that comes up in woke cities run by woke people all the time. And usually the punt, the move that politicians do, is to pander to the reparations crowd. It is incredibly unpopular with almost everyone, but it has a constituency, and you can't dismiss that, especially for woke reasons. So they have a commission or a study to examine the issue. And then that gets dragged out for a long time, and then ultimately it doesn't happen. But you never know with Brandon Johnson. He's that bad. Maybe they'll try something. City's broke, by the way. City and state, awash in red ink, but they are apparently having an investigation, a deep dive into whether or not they will pay for racial reparations. And we've talked about all the problems with racial reparations, fairness issues, I mean, setting aside the fiscal issues, especially in a place like Chicago, a basket case like that. I just want to note what this email entailed. And this is like, hey, they want community buy-in to show that they're studying it. Well, we're really thinking about it in Chicago. And the email says, your voice is essential. That's a quote to this whole debate. So please complete this survey for a chance to win a gift card. I would imagine paid for by tax dollars. You can win yourself a gift card by filling out the racial reparations survey from the city of Chicago. Okay, so they ended up sending me, forwarding me this email and the link. Section one. This is the very first question in the email. This is the survey that they ask people to take. It will last, they write, approximately 10 to 12 minutes. So that's the commitment, time-wise, that they're asking for. So the very first question, entitled, About You. Number one, do you self-identify as Black or African-American? Parentheses, including but not limited to having a biracial or multiracial identity that includes Black or African-American, close parentheses, question mark. So that is a pretty wide category of self-identifying as Black. Yes or no? Those are the two options. Basically, are you Black? Are you telling us you're Black? Yes or no? If you click no, which is what my friends did accurately, what I also did, that brings you to question two. Oh, whoops, no it doesn't. There is no question two. The survey's over. The email, here with the graphic of the reparations task force of the city of Chicago, little city emblem, Black Fist, of course, the Office of Equity and Racial Justice, that's a real thing in the city, 2026, they bring you to a landing page after responding, no, you're not Black. Thank you for your interest in this survey. This survey is designed specifically to capture the experiences of Black and African-American Chicagoans. We appreciate your time and encourage you to share this survey with those who may qualify. And that's the end of it. Survey over. So the city and their reparations task force, a branch of their Office of Equity and Racial Justice, would like to get the thoughts of people in Chicago about taxpayer-funded reparations for slavery. And if you happen to not be Black, your opinion is not of interest to the reparations task force in the city of Chicago under the auspices of the Office of Equity and Racial Justice. So if you are Hispanic or Asian or, God forbid, white, and you were hoping to do the survey and maybe win the gift card, turns out, ooh, sorry, you're not eligible. Wrong skin color. I can't imagine that's legal. I'm not a lawyer, but seems like a little bit of racial discrimination. Although, as we know and as we've learned, hardcore, identity-obsessed leftists love racial discrimination as long as it's the good kind that benefits them and their ideology. Like racial gerrymandering, for example. Or racial quotas at colleges. Or this. Can you feel... Can you smell the progress, ladies and gentlemen? Wild, strange, bizarre, but true. Out of Chicago. Let's stand aside and come back. More of the Guy Benson Show up next.

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1: News. I'm John Saucier. The peace talks between the United States and Iran appear to be up in the air, although Secretary of State Marco Rubio claims the U.S. and Iran are still talking.
2: They have agreed to negotiate aspects of their nuclear program that just a month ago, or just a year ago, they were refusing to even mention, much less enter into discussions about.
1: Iran reportedly claimed it was pausing talks until Israel stopped attacking Hezbollah targets in Lebanon. A court in Kenya pausing construction of a quarantine facility where the Trump administration said it's sending Americans exposed to Ebola. Centers for Medicare and Medicaid Service Administrator Dr. Mehmet Oz says he's not worried about the fate of that facility.
3: We are confident, and the State Department's working on this diligently, that they're going to be able to work out something with Kenya. There has already been a fair amount of communication around this issue.
1: Protesters in Kenya say they don't want their country to become a dumping ground for Ebola patients. 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
5: I'm Dan Tessman with your Walla Walla Valley weather update. Mostly sunny this afternoon along with calm wind. Expect a high near 84. Tonight, mostly clear with calm wind. Expect a low around 52. And tomorrow, partly sunny with calm wind. Expect a high near 84. 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
6: In the early 1900s, wheat farmers used up to 40 mules to pull combines through the hills of wheat country. Umatilla Historical Society is here to present the 22nd annual Old Iron Show. 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
1: Halfway through the Guy Benson Show on this Tuesday edition of the program. 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GuyBensonShow.com. That's our online home. The podcast is free on demand every day. Well, joining us now is President Trump's Secretary of Housing and Urban Development, Scott Turner. He's a former NFL player and a former Texas state representative. Mr. Secretary, welcome to the show.
2: Thank you, Guy. It's great to be with you.
1: Before I ask you about HUD and homelessness and this new initiative that you're rolling out, I do want to just draw on your experience as a professional football player and just ask you about this little tempest recently involving the New York Giants and the quarterback of Big Blue, Jackson Dart, who had introduced President Trump at an event in New York, and that then went viral, and there were a few of his teammates who were throwing shade at it. Now they're all saying that they've spoken like men, and everything's fine, they're going to move forward, and it's not a problem in the locker room. But, you know, the sports media has been all over this story. Giants fans aren't sure what to make of it. Lots of people making it very political. What do you make of that story, and how can controversies, real or drummed up like this, impact a dynamic of a locker room?
2: Well, Guy, thank you for having me, and thank you for asking this question. You know, here's how I put it. Every player inside of every locker room, there's differing views from a political standpoint, from a financial standpoint, you know, from a cultural standpoint. And Jackson Dart, obviously, is a supporter of the president. He's a supporter of his policies. And, you know, he obviously in America, he has the right to do so. And if he wants to introduce the president at a rally, again, he chose to do that. He has a right to do so. You know, I'm proud of him, you know, for standing up and introducing the president. He didn't make a controversy about it. I know some of his teammates, you know, as we've seen online, had an issue with it and a controversy with it. I'm glad that they've talked as men, that they've aired it out. And oftentimes in the locker room, these things do happen. You know, it's just players talking to players. And so I'm glad that they had that peer-to-peer conversation. But I would encourage players in every league of every sport in our country, you know, to be mindful and be respectful of the rights that our Constitution gives us, you know, in our country, whether you're an athlete or not, and people have the right to support who they want to support policies, you know, that they want to support. And so I don't think that they should have brought this to light and shamed Jackson Dart. I thought that was the wrong move, and I hope that they don't do that again on either side of the spectrum. You know, you have to be respectful as men, be respectful for your teammates, but I'm glad that they worked that out. But I'm proud of Jackson Dart, you know, for coming and introducing the president. And you know what? He's an American patriot. And I don't believe that was about politics. It was about America.
1: Yeah,
2: and so I hope the New York Giants fans see, you know, he's an American patriot, and he's also a great quarterback.
1: I am a Giants fan, long-suffering, at least recently. Had a couple Super Bowls years ago, which were fun, but it's been a minute since we were any good. But apparently the team is supposed to be significantly improved this year. So there was, I think, this little, I guess, undercurrent and ripple of concern among some of the fans, not necessarily over Trump or the politics or anything like that, but could this cause an unnecessary rift within a locker room, which then somehow manifests itself on the field when the goal is to all be on literally one team and win football games? I guess it's possible that something like this could metastasize into division, or, you know, they had their say, there was this little blip, and then they all got together, and they're saying everything's copacetic. Maybe the adversity and the mutual respect and the conversations bring them closer together, right? That's also possible.
2: It is possible. You know, sometimes rifts and controversies and disagreements can bring you closer together. I would hope that on this team, and any team, you know, in the National Football League or others, that they would not allow their political differences to bring division in their team. There's one goal in the NFL, and that's to go win a championship. You know, and you win championships with people that don't look like you, people who haven't came from the same background as you, people who don't speak like you, people who have different familial histories as you. And yet, throughout history of the National Football League, you know, there's been a lot of championships won with people from all different kinds of backgrounds. And so this will see what kind of cohesive unit the Giants are. And they have a wonderful coach there and Coach Harbaugh, so I don't see him letting this keep his team from being focused on practicing and preparing every day as hard as they can.
1: Yep.
2: And having that goal to win a championship.
1: Big initial sort of locker room test potentially for Harbaugh, who's very successful, very seasoned. I think it's a coup, a steal that the Giants were able to hire him in the first place. Let's turn from football and politics to policy on housing. In this case, dealing with homelessness in the United States, I see that you posted on X, you tweeted, billions of taxpayer dollars spent, homelessness only got worse. That ends now. With this notice of funding opportunity, HUD, your department, is making necessary reforms to advance recovery, self-sufficiency, and real results for vulnerable Americans. Talk about the record of failure, throwing money at this problem, how things have gotten worse, and then when you say it ends now, what do these reforms look like in practice?
2: That's great. So we did, as you alluded to, Guy, we did make an announcement of our 2026 COC NOFO of funding and for our continuum of care. And this is a competitive NOFO. And I'm going to take you back a little bit. During the Biden administration, only 5 to 10% of funding was competitive, and there was a 90 to 95% automatic renewal of funding, even if people did not bring the results that needed to be brought to eradicate homelessness. With this new NOFO, we are saying there's a 40% of funding that is competitive, and it's tied directly to merit. We want to see results. That we don't want to just see more money thrown at the problem, because historically what has happened, the money has gone up significantly, but also homelessness has gone up significantly and has risen over 30%. And because of that, we have to run a new play, Guy. You want to stay on the football thing. Mm-hmm. The plays that we've been running with Housing First are a failed model of failed plays. No longer will we award units filled. We will start awarding those that actually bring results. We want to fund outcomes. We don't just want to fund programs. We are not just housing first. We are people first. And the way you put people first is getting to the root of the problem, be it mental addiction, be it drug addiction, mental illness. You get to the root. You bring healing with wraparound services. You get people transformed and back to a life of self-sufficiency. So that's the difference here. That's a paradigm shift from the housing first model, just funding with automatic renewals, giving drug paraphernalia, to now say, you know what, we're going to fund results. We're going to treat drug addiction, not just give people a way to be addicted to drugs, get people transformed, get them back to self-sufficiency so we can actually serve the people in our country that really need the help that they are asking for.
1: You know, Mr. Secretary, I'm sure you follow this pretty closely. Out in Los Angeles, and it's primary day today in California, Spencer Pratt has gotten a lot of traction in the mayor's race in L.A., not just because of the fires and the total mishandling of that by the government and the incumbents, but also homelessness being a huge issue out there. And he has described what he calls the homelessness industrial complex, where it's all these NGOs getting nonstop, endless supply of taxpayer money to combat, allegedly, the problem, which either doesn't go anywhere or gets worse. The money keeps flowing. I mean, at the very best, you'd call it a failure. There's got to be corruption on some level as well. How do you separate successful NGOs doing good work from this industrial complex that's just hoovering up taxpayer money and not actually achieving the goal?
2: That's great. And, you know, I'm so grateful for Spencer and what he's brought to light there. In L.A., I've been there multiple times and seen the homelessness crisis. I've seen, you know, Skid Row, walked up and down Skid Row. I've seen the homelessness industrial complex around our country where these NGOs and, you know, nonprofits being formed and CEOs being paid elaborate salaries for bringing zero results to help us to get rid of homelessness and actually treat people. And so we have an evaluation process to where we will be funding those people that are actually having results, and we'll do it on merit and not just units filled. We were giving money just because people have more people warehousing more homelessness. That's not the way you do it. Now is you have to fund results. And so, yes, there has been a lot of fraud in this, which we are working on currently here at HUD, and I can't speak to a lot of it because it is under investigation and litigation, but we are here to root out waste, fraud, and abuse and actually serve the American people, our homeless neighbors around the country, to get them transformed, get them healed, get them to a life of self-sufficiency so people can literally live the American dream in our country.
1: Last question. I saw this piece at CNBC.com just a few days ago. This was late May. I know we've just started June. The U.S. House, by an overwhelming vote, 396-13, approved a bipartisan housing affordability bill. This is just a week or two ago, that would limit major investors from purchasing single-family homes while allowing them to build additional housing units. This measure is included some last-minute changes that struck a balance between the Senate version, which placed more restrictions on major investors owning homes, and the House version, which was seen as more friendly toward Wall Street. So it looks like Congress has landed in a bipartisan, overwhelming place. What is the position of the Trump administration on this?
2: Well, you know, it really is an all-above approach, you know, and I'm glad that the House and the Senate are coming to an agreement. I know that the president has been involved with it. We've given comments, you know, throughout the process as it pertains to things that impact and affect HUD. But really, I mean, that's their job in the Senate and the House. We know that we have a housing affordability issue in our country, and they've come together in the two chambers to come up with a piece of legislation. And so I'm hopeful, you know, that it will be a great result. But there's been many of us that have been involved in promoting housing affordability, you know, and under the president's leadership, I think we'll get it done.
1: Secretary Scott Turner, who runs the Housing and Urban Development Department under the Trump administration, our guest here on the Guy Benson Show. Mr. Secretary, we appreciate your time today. Thank you.
2: Okay, thank you, Guy.
1: And we will be right back after this break.
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0: here on the Guy Benson Show. A little update out of the Texas Senate race. James Tallarico, the left-wing Democrat that the party has nominated down there, he's giving a bunch of interviews, and he seems to have a story that he likes to tell. Now, look, it is not unusual for a candidate, especially on the stump, to repeat stories or anecdotes and give the stump speech, and it's often very similar. That's not unusual. But what's kind of interesting about these interviews that he's been giving, and this is just one example I'm about to play, and he's doing it more and more. I've seen other clips similar to this. He gives these interviews where he's kind of play-acting, like he's really just thinking of these thoughts and putting together these sentences for the very first time, even with a pause and an sort of contemplating, when in fact it is verbatim a rehearsed answer based on, I guess, messaging that he wants to put out there. You might call it messaging discipline. You might call it phoniness. You can certainly call to memory the fact that James Tallarico is an admitted former theater kid, which tracks on multiple levels, but he's accustomed to memorizing lines, I guess, in that context. And once again, as a politician, here's a very organic interview answer. These are two different interviews laid on top of each other, and they sound not just a little bit familiar, they sound exactly verbatim the same. Cut 34.
1: Well, you know, I've gone to every corner of Texas over the course of this campaign, from Beaumont to El Paso, from Amarillo to Brownsville, and everywhere in between. And I can't tell you the number of people who come up to me at the end of these events and whisper, I'm not a Democrat, like they're in the witness protection program.
0: Nailed it. Memorized that line, giving that interview. In any case, a couple things coming out about Mr. Tallarico. One is, and this is sort of like,

0: a font of information. We get examples of this all the time. I see a stray tweet of his, and it enters my timeline, and I'm like, whoa, that's crazy. And then I realize, oh, that was from 2020, 2021, 2023. That was when he was positioning himself as really a radical leftist, appealing to that crowd. That's when he was bragging through a mask that they were going to a vegan-only campaign, of course, because it's a moral imperative to reduce meat consumption for the planet and other reasons. And now, of course, he's trying to reinvent himself into this pious, very Christian, sort of moderate or at least acceptable statewide Democrat. But then these old tweets barge back into the discourse. And no one forced him to post these things or publish these things. This is what he did. This is what he believes. So here is one example from that hyper-woke era, which was him feeling himself, right? This was where he was very comfortable in that woke era. And I think also as a white male, he was being extra performative because that's what this kind of leftist tribe requires on these things, which is why he was describing sort of the virus of racism and had all those racial tweets. Here's a related one, quoting, "I'm co-authoring legislation to explicitly teach diversity, equity, and inclusion in our schools. I've also filed House Bill 4111, which would require school districts over a certain size to hire a diversity, equity, and inclusion officer." So this is a big, big performance in favor of not just DEI in theory, but DEI as required in a curriculum and also as a requirement for funding, where you have to spend money on a DEI officer in these schools, in addition to teaching not just some vague semblance of DEI. He actually wrote in the tweet, explicitly teach diversity, equity, and inclusion. And you'll remember that for years this has been a controversy with conservatives and I think a lot of just sort of sane, independent-minded people saying, no, we actually shouldn't be shoving this racial identity poison down our kids' throats in school. We should treat everyone equally and, of course, embrace equality, but let's focus on actually teaching kids successfully the basics, since in a lot of places they're falling behind. Not nearly as bad in Texas as it is in other places overall, because people like James Tallarico haven't been winning in Texas, thank God. He wants to change that, of course, and go the direction of California. But with that education slash culture war underway and parents' rights and DEI and all of that, James Tallarico went out of his way to say, we want to require the explicit teaching of DEI in schools and for taxpayers to be forced to hire DEI officers in every school over a certain size in the state of Texas. That would be James Tallarico. Who he is, what he believes, what his worldview is, as apparently shaped by his church, right? He wants everyone to know that he is a man of faith and a Christian, and it's something that the media talks about a lot, and Democrats say, look at this wonderful Christian. Well, I just want to note the church that he's attended for many, many years is hardcore progressive, very, very political. And the Daily Wire just did an expose showing that some of the money that they collect from parishioners actually goes to help fund trans camps for kids and abortions. A church funding abortions. It makes sense that that would be James Tallarico's church. Unfortunately, that is the Dem nominee for U.S. Senate, not in Massachusetts, not in Illinois, not in Oregon, in Texas. Final hour of the Guy Benson Show coming up. Let's turn to another young, hardcore left-wing leader. We'll talk about the mayor of New York City, communist Zohran Mamdani. He's been teeing off on Ronald Reagan and Margaret Thatcher, of all people, recently, and I would like to take the opportunity to respond. I will do so straight ahead.
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5: I'm Dan Tessman with your Walla Walla Valley weather update. Mostly sunny this afternoon along with calm wind. Expect a high near 84. Tonight, mostly clear with calm wind. Expect a low around 52. And tomorrow, partly sunny with calm wind. Expect a high near 84. 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
8: The new head of Homeland Security is back on Capitol Hill. I'm Lisa Brady, Fox News.
9: At your confirmation hearing, you did promise that you would get DHS out of the headlines. We took you at your word. But nothing has really gotten better.
8: Connecticut Senator Chris Murphy, among the Democrats, taking issue with the treatment of immigrants, especially at Delaney Hall in New Jersey. That detention center in Newark, the latest flashpoint over ICE operations. Murphy says laws are being broken.
10: We're enforcing the laws that Congress did pass. That's reckless. When you start saying it's unconstitutional, what's unconstitutional that we're doing? We swore to uphold the Constitution, just like you swore to uphold the Constitution.
8: Secretary Mark Wayne Mullen also pointing to recent inspections of Delaney Hall by New Jersey health officials. But the state and the city of Newark have filed a lawsuit claiming they're not getting full access. Acting U.S. Attorney General Todd Blanche just confirming the Trump administration is scrapping plans to create a nearly $1.8 billion fund meant to compensate people claiming they've been targeted in political prosecutions. That fund has been facing bipartisan criticism and challenges in court. President Trump accepts an invitation to a rescheduled dinner for the White House Correspondents Association after an April event was cut short by the shooting at a Secret Service checkpoint in the Washington Hilton Hotel.
11: The WHCA says it will not allow an act of violence to have the last word. In a social media post, President Trump calls the announcement a sign of strength and fortitude and says he has accepted an invitation from the association's president to speak. He says the event will be at the Waldorf Astoria, a hotel once owned by the Trump Organization. WHCA President Weijia Zhang says the rescheduled dinner will feature significantly enhanced safety measures and will be a more intimate gathering.
8: Fox's Jared Halpern at the White House. That rescheduled dinner is set for July 24th. 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
8: President Trump facing pushback after naming a top federal housing official, Bill Pulte, as acting director of national intelligence.
15: Does he have a national security background? The answer would be no. Does he have a military background? The answer would be no.
8: House Democratic leader Hakeem Jeffries suggesting it's a political move, pointing to Pulte's past allegations against some Trump political opponents. He alleged mortgage fraud. The president says Pulte, though, has deep experience managing sensitive matters at Fannie Mae and Freddie Mac. Outgoing DNI Tulsi Gabbard announced her resignation last month. A permanent replacement would need Senate confirmation. 3 hours left to vote in California, where more than 60 people are running for governor, including Trump-backed Republican Steve Hilton, who tells Fox Business,
3: "We've got the chance to seriously change California, to get us off the track of this insane policy agenda we've had now for 16 years of the Democrats running everything."
8: Democratic Governor Gavin Newsom is term limited, but the state is still considered a Democrat stronghold. The top two candidates today move on to November. To win re-election as L.A. mayor, Democrat Karen Bass has to fend off 13 challengers, including Republican and former reality TV star Spencer Pratt.
16: "It's not just that he has no experience in city government. I don't know that he's ever held a job in his life other than to be a reality TV star."
8: Pratt, one of thousands who lost homes in wildfires last year, is focused on complaints about a slow rebuilding process and other persistent issues, from taxes to homelessness. Five more states also holding primaries today: Iowa, New Jersey, New Mexico, Montana, and South Dakota. New highs again on Wall Street. The Dow up 228, topping 51,300. The S&P and the NASDAQ also with a record close. I'm Lisa Brady, Fox News.
17: Last time we checked on Petticoat Junction Lane, all was well. Until...
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21: It's 5 o'clock in the most powerful city in the world. 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
0: Happy Hour time here on the Guy Benson Show. On this Tuesday, final hour of the program today. Thank you so much for being with us. GuyBensonShow.com is our online home, podcast free every day on demand when the show is over in just about 1 hour. As always, this happy hour brought to you by the Finnish Long Drink. Great friends of ours. We are fans of theirs. A match made in heaven. 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I know many of you are fans as well. So I want to address something here as we get going in the happy hour. It is a new habit that Zohran Mamdani, the mayor of New York City, a communist, seems to have picked up. Quoting conservative icons, long since dead, to dissent from their wisdom and to sort of mock their points without them being around to respond, so I am going to endeavor to respond as imperfectly as I might. I am no Ronald Reagan. I am no Margaret Thatcher. But I'm going to do my best to fire back at some of the points, quote-unquote, Mamdani seems to be trying to make in his pithy, quasi-charming, and deeply specious way. Before we get to the mayor of New York, though, I want to, along similar lines, play some sound out of California from Bill Maher, who is, of course, in many ways, a progressive Democrat who is sick of hardcore progressivism, has been for years. And he's kind of noticing, maybe not in a red-pilled way totally, let's call it purple-pilled, that left-wing progressive governance all around him is failing, which is why he was sort of gushing over Spencer Pratt on his podcast. Here he was on his HBO show, most recent show, late last week, talking about issues that purportedly matter a lot to progressives and liberals. And they say that they care so much about these things, and the right wing is so evil and terrible on these issues, and they don't really even pay attention to them. But this is why Democrats have to win, for these kinds of reasons. And then Marr started comparing and contrasting actual governing outcomes, which should matter, honestly, more than anything, shouldn't it? We have these little experimentation laboratories of democracy, 50 of them across the country, and the results from these tests are telling a pretty clear story. This audience is at least somewhat familiar with the education piece of this, maybe less so on green energy, quote unquote, but I'll let Bill Maher explain it to his Hollywood audience. And this goes at, I think, the core of what Mamdani is arguing in a series of fallacies and sound bites. So let's start with Bill Maher, cut 40.
2: Did you know that a black fourth grader in Mississippi is 2.5 times as likely to be proficient in math and reading as one in California? Mississippi is kicking our ass in education, and for way less money. We're 37th in fourth grade reading. They're 9th. Texas is kicking our ass in green energy. The average time to get solar panels connected there is 3 to 4 months. About 1,000 days faster than it took me. Remember when I was trying to get my solar hooked up? It would have been quicker to build a windmill. Texas has passed California in solar and blows away California when it comes to wind and energy storage.
0: He concludes in cut 41.
2: You're allowed to build there because every third person in Texas isn't someone whose job it is to make sure nothing gets done. Democrats, these are your issues. Education, race, the environment. And I say this with love. You're losing to the Waffle House car on the lawn states.
0: So he kind of has that sneering moment at the end to show that he is still culturally connected, don't worry, to Angelenos and Californians and the West Coast and all of that. But he is, again to his credit, calling out his own tribe, his own political party, because, as he notes, education and racial justice and equity and environmental justice, whatever that means, these are the things that Democrats talk about and the left champions. And then when you look at head-to-head comparisons and the Mississippi Miracle, for example, down south on education, what they are achieving by going back to basics, phonics, accountability, that kind of thing, none of this absurd DEI-ified left-wing orthodoxy and experimentation that we're seeing in blue states and cities, you are getting places like Mississippi starting to lap blue areas that have basically forever looked down their noses at the Deep South and consider themselves far, far superior in virtually every way. Except, you know, the results, the outcomes, including on the issues right in the breadbasket of the Democrat Party. So, with that observation in place, a few comparisons, California versus Mississippi, California versus Texas, where through the open market and efficiency and lack of regulation and lack of government mandates, Texas is now spiking the football on California's face on green energy, because California prefers tons of regulators, tons of regulations, lots of rules and mandates, and it's not working there. Texas is like, yo, let's figure out what works. Come on here and do it. We're not going to get in your way. And surprise, surprise, Texas is succeeding, as they are in many different realms. California not. Also a familiar story, is it not? So that's the West Coast failure. Let's jump over to the East Coast and the city of New York and its communist mayor that I mentioned at the top. And I've written about this in a column this week at the Washington Examiner. I encourage you to check it out. I show my work. I have links to a lot of these stats and that sort of thing. And I just want to, as I mentioned, respond to some of the points that Mamdani's trying to make by taking classic quotes from these iconic conservative leaders and kind of ridiculing them, mocking them as if these were slogans that don't actually make sense or were incomplete at best, and he wanted to put his own socialist, left-wing, communist spin on it. He's like refuting these leaders. Of course, they're not around to make their points in response. And as I noted, I don't think that I'm going to do as good a job as either one of them would have. But these mocking comments, delighting his left-wing audiences, deserve to be responded to. You can't just let this kind of thing go unanswered, because then it kind of seems like, oh, well, here's this young new leader who's making fun of those old dead right-wingers, and the crowd clapped, and they seem to laugh. And so I guess he has all that wisdom that they never had, and weren't they silly and stupid to make those points? No, they were not. They were right. He is wrong. And let's talk about why. Let's start with Ronald Reagan. Here is Mamdani just last month in May, quoting Reagan and then adding his 2 cents, cut 28.
1: I cannot help but think of the words of our 40th president, Ronald Reagan. He famously said, "The 9 most terrifying words in the English language are, 'I'm from the government and I'm here to help.'" It's a good quote, but I disagree. I think 9 more terrifying words are actually, "I worked all day and can't feed my family."
0: All right, so that got a big cheer, and he then promised to be lowering prices and adding to the affordability quotient in New York City, making it easier for New Yorkers to feed their families and afford everyday goods. That was the gist of what he was trying to say. So let me quote now from the piece that I've written at The Examiner. If there are New Yorkers who work hard all day yet still can't feed their families, whose fault is that? The implication, of course, is that the government is failing poor people by not spending enough of other people's money. Let's consider a relevant case study. New York, a blue state dominated by Democrats for many years, taxes its residents at much higher rates than red Florida. We talked about California and some of those comparisons. I note here that I've selected this particular comparison, New York versus Florida, because national Democrats have repeatedly invited that exact examination of Florida's governance with their incessant attacks on Florida, on DeSantis, especially dating back to the pandemic. Statistics that were recently shared by Governor Ron DeSantis, we talked about them here, demonstrate that while the bustling and growing Sunshine State, his state, Florida, has almost 4 million more residents than New York, 4 million more people almost live in Florida than New York, Florida's entire annual state budget is about $117 billion compared to New York's budget of $237 billion. This was from a recent year. Mamdani's state, New York, has millions fewer residents but double the state budget. So Mamdani's suggesting that there's people going hungry and kids going hungry in New York, and Reagan was wrong to say that government intervention is the scariest thing because you have these starving kids and doesn't the government need to do something? New York State's budget is double Florida's. So that should really solve a lot of problems, shouldn't it? And certainly New York's outcome should be twice as good as Florida's. What has that blowout budget bought New Yorkers? Well, a much higher cost of living, much higher taxes, worse schools, worse services, and generally worse outcomes virtually across the board. Mamdani professes to be very concerned about families going hungry, despite the best efforts of hardworking breadwinners, and thinks the solution, in quotes, is yet more additional government intervention with more additional taxpayer dollars. But in a head-to-head contrast on, let's say, child poverty rates, since we're talking about hungry kids, let's look at child poverty rates. Guess which of those states is worse off in that department? If you guessed New York, come collect your prize. Public Radio reported earlier this year that New York State has, quote, consistently been one of the worst in the nation for years now on the issue of child poverty. Currently, still quoting, this is local public radio, New York State ranks 41st in the United States with 18% of children living in poverty, which, in case you were wondering, is a higher rate than Florida's number, Florida with half the budget of New York. And then here's another key part of that report. In 2021, the state legislature in New York passed the Child Poverty Reduction Act. Oh, there you go. It's right in the name, Child Poverty Reduction Act, with a bunch of money from taxpayers. Problem solved, right? The story goes on. Its goal was to cut New York's child poverty rate in half by 2031, and it established a statewide council to oversee that work. So here's the government arriving to help with more of other people's money. How's that going? Quote, unfortunately, little progress has been made toward that goal since 2021. Uh-huh. They passed the law. They did the bill. They spent the money. They're spending the money. And the outcomes aren't improving, and Florida's eating their lunch, in some cases, literally. Florida's government taxes less, intervenes less, helps less than New York's. And its people in Florida are better off as a result. Score one for the Gipper, who, by the way, was not opposed to any government programs or public assistance. That was not Reagan's actual policy. He was, though, as many of us are, against excessive government entanglements, even if they're marketed as acts of compassion. Intentions and results are not the same thing, just as spending levels and outcomes should not be conflated. By the way, on this note, we should point out, Mamdani has now proposed a $125 billion budget for New York City. That's up substantially from fiscal 2025. That's not New York State. That's New York City. His proposal, $125 billion annual budget for New York City. That is billions of dollars more than the state of Florida's entire budget. New York City, Mamdani City, has 8.5 million residents. Florida has 23-plus million residents. And New York City has a higher budget than the state of Florida. Is Mamdani really pretending that deep blue New York City, inside deep blue New York State, with just over a third of Florida's population, is in dire need of even more government spending and intervention via taxpayer dollars? If New York's existing services and programs aren't sufficient, yet places like Florida are experiencing superior governing outcomes at a fraction of the cost, I ask again, whose fault is that? Perhaps the notion of a smiling government supremacist, Mamdani, showing up on taxpayers' doorsteps demanding even more of what they earn is indeed a frightening prospect. Reagan, ladies and gentlemen, was right. Then he went after Margaret Thatcher as well, the legendary British prime minister. Let's play that sound and react on the other side of this break. It's the Guy Benson Show.
21: In the swamp. Not of the swamp. Guy Benson.
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24: I'm Dan Tessman at the KTEL Sports Desk. The Walla Walla Sweets wrapped up their opening series with a win over the Yakima Valley Pippins yesterday. The Sweets exploded for 11 runs on 12 hits to take it 11-8. Walla Walla has today off before starting a three-game homestand tomorrow night against the Corvallis Knights. First pitch is at 7:05 at Burleski Stadium. In local rodeo, Walla Walla High School juniors Ashley Lane and Jackson Gartner are headed to the national finals. After standout state performances, Lane captured reserve champion honors in pole bending, while Gartner took the co-reserve title in steer wrestling. Both will compete at the world's largest rodeo in Nebraska this July. On the track, Weston McEwen took the Oregon Boys 2A Championship over the weekend, led by Wyatt Parsons, who shattered state records in both the 1 and 200 meters. Your weeknight sports fix starts at 10 p.m. Catch Fox Sports Radio on KTEL.
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0: As we continue here on the Guy Benson Show Happy Hour, we're talking about the mayor of New York City, Zohran Mamdani, not satisfied merely trolling Ronald Reagan. He also went after Margaret Thatcher. Let's listen here, cut 27.
33: Of the Margaret Thatcher quote. The problem with socialism is that you eventually run out of other people's money. If anything, my friends, it seems that you eventually need a socialist to clean up the mess.
0: Well, the audience loved that line, but I'm not sure we've ever had concrete evidence of the socialists coming in and cleaning anything up successfully. By the way, Thatcher's line is so good, even that left-wing crowd laughed, because it's funny, and it's true. The problem with socialism is you always run out of other people's money. And then he pivots just to this sloganeering. Well, actually, it turns out, that sometimes you need a socialist to clean up the mess. Oh, mic drop, owned. That's not really an argument. And in fact, in New York, in that city, under his party's leadership for the last dozen years, they have run out of other people's money. This spring, Mom Donnie described the city as, quote, worse than broke and facing a budget crisis of historic magnitude. The city's comptroller, a Democrat, warned of a staggering budget shortfall. Mamdani inherited this problem and has proposed to spend billions more. And he's offered a slew of tax increases, yes, on the rich, but also on everyone else, as one of the possible paths forward. Now he's balanced the budget, supposedly. How'd he do that? With other people's money. A state bailout from Albany and Kathy Hochul, while recklessly punting massive obligations on pensions way into the future, years off, kicking the can down the road until he's out of office. Oh, presto, it's magic. That's how he balanced the budget. With accounting tricks that have ruined other cities, like in Chicago on the pension nonsense, and with other people's money in New York State from the taxpayer via Albany. And eventually they're going to run out of other people's money. Because Thatcher, once again, like Reagan, was correct. That's why Governor Kathy Hochul actually is begging wealthy former New Yorkers to come back, because they are running out of other people's money. Please come back. We played that clip for you. Maybe we should send it to Zohran Mamdani. Another vindication, this time, of the Iron Lady. More of the Guy Benson Show up next.

0: I'm Dr. Kevin Burns. I'm an interventional radiologist at Good Shepherd Healthcare System, and this is the first hospital in the state of Oregon to have the Histosonics machine to non-invasively destroy liver tumors using ultrasound waves. And we've already successfully treated many patients here. We can treat one tumor, multiple tumors in the same setting, and so this is a very powerful therapy. And as we go on through the years, we're going to expand this to other organs so that we can provide excellent care for the patients of this community.
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2: 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Primary voting underway in six states today, including California. Fox's Matt Finn is in Los Angeles.
3: Here in California, voters will decide who's going to replace termed out Governor Gavin Newsom and, of course, the next mayor in L.A., the current mayor, Democrat Karen Bass, fighting to keep her job.
2: She's facing challenges from L.A. City Council member Nathia Raman and reality TV star Spencer Pratt. Primaries also underway in Iowa, Montana, New Jersey, South Dakota, and New Mexico. President Trump accepting an invitation to a rescheduled White House Correspondents Association dinner.
4: A rescheduled WHCA dinner is set for July 24th, nearly 3 months after the annual event was abruptly ended by a shooting at a Secret Service checkpoint inside the Washington Hilton Hotel.
2: Fox's Jared Halpern, America, is listening to Fox News.
5: On with the show. Celebrate a massive milestone, the 110th anniversary of the Happy Canyon Pageant. 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
6: I'm Dan Tespin with your Walla Walla Valley weather update. Mostly sunny this afternoon along with calm wind. Expect a high near 84. Tonight, mostly clear with calm wind. Expect a low around 52. And tomorrow, partly sunny with calm wind. Expect a high near 84. 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
9: The State Department is so concerned about threats posed by rapidly accelerating technologies, AI in particular. Secretary Rubio is making a major change, creating a new State Department bureau to protect Americans from emerging threats.
10: The most important job any president has is to keep the American people safe.
9: Iran used AI-generated satellite imagery to falsely claim damage to the U.S. Navy's Fifth Fleet headquarters in Bahrain. Experts rang alarm bells that Iran may have used advanced electronic warfare to down a $220 million U.S. Navy drone over the Strait of Hormuz. The State Department spokesman says this is exactly why this new bureau is crucial.
11: Every day we see new uses of AI in a whole variety of ways.
9: The top White House cyber official says the government has avoided taking responsibility for far too long, and it is time to step up. With Fox on Tech, Jillian Turner, Fox News.
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1: In our first hour today, Steve Hilton, former media personality, now running for governor of California as a Republican. He joined the show here on Election Day, underway in the Golden State. Here's part of the conversation we had with Mr. Hilton. I want to talk about sort of strategic thinking, and I've made it clear I've not endorsed in your race. I don't really do that kind of thing. I've just offered what I see as sound analysis, which is it would be cataclysmically bad for Democrats to have both candidates in the general election for governor at the top of the ticket, just in terms of governance in the state, but also down ballot and just demoralization and all of that. I think it's very important to have a Republican, some Republican in those top two, to give people a choice, not an echo, as they say. We've had Chad Bianco on the show. I like a lot of what he has to say. We've had you here as well. My thing is, you've got to think strategically if you're a Republican voter in California to make sure that at least one of you guys is in the top two heading into November, and the polls suggest that by double digits, you are ahead of him, but right there in the thick of the fight to qualify for November and for the general election. That's my analysis. How does that translate in your mind into your pitch to voters here in the concluding hours of the primary?
2: No, you're exactly right, Guy. That is exactly where we're at. Basically, you went through some of the polls. They've been, you know, up at, there's a simple story. It's basically a three-horse race for two slots. And my attitude is I'm going to take the worst poll for me and fight as if that's the real one. And the worst poll for me was one, I mean, the best one you meant, you know, the one that I had me on 27%. I was on Becerra on 26, Steyer on 22, Chad Bianco on 9. That was just Friday. but the one I pay attention to is a poll that came out on Saturday. The Emerson poll had me just in third place. And that is the one that I'm taking seriously, because we have a real shot at saving California because of the level of rage and frustration with what's been going on, the crime and the chaos, the cost of everything, the fact that we've had the highest taxes for the worst results, the homelessness, the squalor of our cities. It's had 16 years of the Democrats controlling absolutely everything, all the statewide offices, both chambers and the legislature with a two-thirds majority, every big city, every big county, the state Supreme Court with a 6-1 Democrat majority. They've had 16 years to prove that they're progressive theory of governance works, and it's a total failure on every front. And now you have a majority of Californians, 56% according to the latest poll, who want change, who think the state's going in the wrong direction. So we really can win in November, but not if we don't have a Republican in the primary. That's why this is so crucial. And as you say, right now it's a very tight race, and you've got a split in the Republican vote. And it's nothing personal. I like Chad as well. I respect his many years of service. There's not really much disagreement between us on the policy issues. We've been doing these TV debates for months now. We always have a cordial relationship. We look at each other rolling our eyes when we hear what the Democrats are saying. And it's just the math. I hate the fact that we have this top two system. It makes it all about the math and the percent and who's going to get into the top two. But that is the system. And we just have to be pragmatic and realistic. And right now, there's a very simple choice. You can either vote for me and make sure that we get a Republican in the top two, or put your vote somewhere else, and that actually takes votes away from me, and that makes it more likely you'll have two Democrats in the top two. So right now, I'm asking every single person who may be thinking of supporting Chad, even in the hope, and I understand this, that, well, perhaps, you know, Steve's doing all right. He's doing well in the polls. Chad needs a bit of help. Maybe we can lift Chad into the top two spot and we'll have two Republicans. I understand the sentiment behind that, but it's just not realistic. There is no way that Chad can get into the top two. He's too far behind. I've been endorsed by the president, by the vice president this morning, Charlie Kirk, on the first day of my campaign. If this were a Republican primary, I'd have won it hands down. If you look at the Republican votes in all these polls, it's like 65% to 35% to me. And so, effectively, the Republican part of this is over. I've won the Republican primary, but now we've got to make sure we get a Republican into the general election. So please go and vote today. If you're listening in California, or if you have friends in California, tell them to vote. We can do this, because we really can win in November, but not if we don't have a Republican there.
1: You talked about this top three. And according to many, many polls, it is, as you note, yourself. And then these two Democrats, Javier Becerra and Tom Steyer. Now, there are kind of two different stories that people are seeing in California. One is Karen Bass decline, Los Angeles. The other is a new mayor in San Francisco who's a reformist and actually doing some basic, sensible things. And San Francisco's actually improving in pretty dramatic ways. That full exchange with Steve Hilton available online at GuyBensonShow.com. 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And we'll see how long it takes California to count the votes. It takes them forever. Perhaps by tomorrow, we'll have a sense of how the primaries have gone. With that, let's step aside and come back with the home stretch. I had an adventure today, something that people generally do not look forward to at all. We'll get into that coming up.
0: Miss a minute, miss a lot. The Guy Benson Show. 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
10: 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Also happening tonight, it's the home opener for the Walla Walla Suites. They'll be taking on the Corvallis Knights at Burleski Stadium. And race fans, make sure you've got plans this weekend to head to Tri-City Raceway as the Arca Menard Series will be in town for the Greg Biffle Memorial Race on Saturday.
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2: 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Christine, do I recall correctly that you had some sort of run-in with a dentist in the last couple of years? Is that correct?
1: Well, it was a while ago. It was in my single days, but
2: Tell us about it more recently, maybe?
1: Yes. I think we just spoke about it probably not maybe less than 6 months ago.
2: Okay.
1: We talked about how I had spent a ton of money out of pocket for a dentist. And one of the things when he was working on my mouth, he had asked me out for a date.
2: Yeah. Very uncomfortable. So like you're at his mercy. He's like, hey, can I take you to dinner? You're like, I don't know. That kind of situation.
1: I'm pretty sure that was the drop, Dylan, if I remember correctly, that day. It was, I believe it was.
2: Yeah. Okay, so I bring this up because and this is actually kind of a big deal, I went to the dentist today. And if people have listened to this show for a long time, and many of you have, and we thank you for that, in addition to our vast and expanding new audience, but I had confessed years ago that I had gone to the dentist for the first time at that point in many years. So I think, Christine, and I'm sure the archive can either prove me right or wrong, but I want to say I went to a dentist in 2021 or 2022. It was kind of getting past the pandemic. That's my general recollection. And I told this story very triumphantly on the air because when I went to that dentist, which was sort of right around the corner from where we live, Adam was almost giddy for me to get something other than a clean bill of health in terms of my dental situation because I had put off going to the dentist for so long. And I want to say the gap between that visit, let's call it 2022, and the previous visit was, I mean, honestly, embarrassing. I believe it was roughly 2009, maybe, was my previous visit to any dentist for any reason, a long time. And Adam has had his share of cavities and problems when he goes to the dentist, and he goes

0: price for it. And so I just went on my merry way, whatever it was, 4 years ago. And today, to my credit, I'm going to pat myself on the back here. I didn't wait whatever it was, a dozen years or something awful or beyond that. I waited only 4 years this time to go to the dentist because I had had a very slight discomfort way back kind of by my jaw, near my molars, some kind of inflamed area on my gum. I won't get into all the details because it's gross, but I was like, I should check it out. The inflammation had come down. It wasn't really hurting. It was never really debilitating. It just was annoying. And it had receded, that kind of pain. But I said, you know what? I've got the appointment. I'm just going to go. This is Adam's dentist now. I'm going to. And apparently, by the way, has other clients at our network, I found out. Not names, just generalities. Very, very nice. So I go in. And they're like, oh, yeah, looks like you kind of maybe bit it and inflamed it, and that's all. It looks like maybe it's coming down. And first of all, I'm in the chair. They're doing all the x-rays because I'm a new patient. They're checking, they're poking, they're prodding. I get why people don't enjoy the dentist. They're like, is that sensitive? Does that hurt? Well, I don't know. It's a piece of sharp metal that you're jamming into my gum. Is it a problem if it hurts? I don't know. Not too bad, but I would prefer that you not. Right? That was my general approach to this. I was very polite about it. And wouldn't you know it, the overall answer was, wow, these generally look very good. No cavities, a bone, whatever looks fine. We do want to do a deep clean at some point down the line here, but you're kind of good to go. So I'm once again basking in the afterglow of this dental experience. And I look forward over dinner tonight to sharing this news with Adam, because it's going to annoy him to no end. And that's just, it's just sort of fun, I have to admit. However, here is the one thing that has me a little nervous. And this is not like a dental care problem, not a cavity, nothing that I've done, no fault here. However, they said, given that inflamed sort of gum situation in the back, they said, oh, you've got it on both sides, lower teeth at the very back, and they said, you have all of your wisdom teeth. You never got them out. Well, obviously not. They're all, I guess, what they call ruptured, so they're not hidden down in the bone or down in the gum, which I guess becomes a big problem when people have to get them extracted. They said, yeah, you don't really need those wisdom teeth. You're probably going to have at some point a recurring issue with that gum thing. It's just kind of what's going to happen. So the recommendation has come in. Not urgent, not even like, I must do this. It's like, hey, you might want to just get your wisdom teeth out. And I'm not so sure about this. I am not a doctor, okay? Just to be clear. I guess it's weird that they're still in and have never been taken out, and they're all, like, visible. These are apparently abnormalities or anomalies, I guess is maybe the way to put it. And good. They said it's good that they've all been ruptured and that they all haven't given you any problems. But they were saying, you know, just because of what this could become down the line, why don't we refer you to an oral surgeon and get them out? And I'm thinking, number one, this sounds horrible. Number two, I think they have to sedate you when that happens. I've never gone under, thank God, knock on wood, for any reason. So I'm a little uncomfortable about that. Then also, like, I talk for a living. I'm on television. So, like, the numbness, the drugs, the swelling, all of that, not exactly conducive to my situation and my career. So, and it wasn't a sense of urgency, like, hey, we need you to do this for these reasons. It was kind of like a friendly suggestion. Maybe you should consider this. So, option one, Christine, is for me to do what I normally do. And just be like, oh, yeah, thank you. I'll take that under advisement. And then, like, I'll go in again in 2033 or something like that. That's option one. Just run away and not come back for several years.
1: Oh, okay.
0: Option two is to actually take them up on the recommendation. Get the wisdom teeth out, although I'm worried that that might impact my intellectual discourse. What if I lose some wisdom with the teeth? See, that is a dad joke that I'm allowed to make because I am a dad and expecting another child late next month, God willing, which brings me to this part of the plan. I'm going to be off the air.

0: for a number of weeks late summer on parental leave, might that be the moment to go get hopped up on these drugs, put under, have the wisdom teeth out, go through that whole loopy experience, have the swelling come down, heal while I am off the air, radio and television? Is that the moment to do it? Is this the universe and the dentist telling me to do something where I actually would have the opportunity to not take additional days off because I'm already going to be taking that break for the new baby? So, Christine, you've now heard all of this. You've gathered the information.
1: Mm-hmm.
0: And I'm wondering what your thought is, because I am kind of inclined to do whatever you say not to do.
2: Well, I think, I'm trying to think. I got my wisdom teeth out when I was maybe like 16 years old. And I feel like I got them out on a Saturday and I was back to school on a Monday. There's no way Judgy Joyce let me take off much for that. Do it then. Do it during paternity leave. That way you get one thing out of the way.
0: They knock you out? Were you out?
2: Yes. Oh, yeah. Yes. Oh, such a great feeling.
0: Dylan, have you had your wisdom teeth out?
2: I love getting knocked out.
3: That's...
2: Oh, wait. No. We shouldn't... Hold on.
0: No, there's a difference between knocked out and blacked out, Christine. We all know that. That's a technical difference, but an important one. Dylan, have you had this procedure?
3: Yes. Yeah, I've had my wisdom teeth taken out a while ago. It was a hot second ago, but yeah, I got them out while I was in college.
0: This is what most people do, apparently. High school, college, early 20s. Here I am in my 40s. They're like, oh, that's weird. They're still in there. They kind of look fine, but maybe you should. Joelle, what about you?
4: I have not, but funny enough, in August, I am getting a minor dental procedure, so I think this is some wicked kind of foreshadowing here.
0: Yeah, careful, because you come in. This is the thing. You come in for the first time in years. You're like, oh, I'm going to be a lot better. It's not... you know, a gap from 2009 to 2022, it's just 4 years. They're like, okay, yes, good work overall, but may we offer you this horrible surgery? And I know most people go through it, or many people do, and everyone's fine. I'm just like, I don't know. If there are dentists in our audience, and I know that there are, maybe send us an email. I'm looking for a second opinion. Not that I don't trust this dentist. She was absolutely delightful, very qualified. Very impressive, squeaky clean office. I was blown away. Everything was like perfectly white, which is, I guess, what you want when you're thinking about teeth. But maybe I want a second opinion just because I'm hesitant here. GBS@fox.com. 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Dentists, doctors, please. Hygienists, whatever. Send us a note. Or if you've just gone through the experience, I'd love to hear from you, because I have to make this decision probably soon. Get it on the calendar, time it for the summer and the parental leave and all of that. I just wanted to put that out there, mostly to construct an entire segment to brag that I had no real problems with the dentist again. Thank you very much. No, please hold your applause, please. But then this specter of the wisdom teeth thing, a little queasy about that. So if you have some expertise or not, GBS@fox.com. And we will address those soon. Gotta run for now, though. Back here tomorrow. Same time, same place on The Guy Benson Show. Have a great night. We'll talk soon.
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1: I'm Dan Tessman with your Walla Walla Valley weather update. Mostly sunny this afternoon along with calm wind. Expect a high near 84. Tonight, mostly clear with calm wind. Expect a low around 52. And tomorrow, partly sunny with calm wind. Expect a high near 84. 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
12: Is scrapped. I'm Lisa LaSera, Fox News. Acting Attorney General Todd Blanche announcing a $1.8 billion fund meant to compensate political allies of President Trump is not moving forward. The announcement coming during a hearing on Capitol Hill.
13: Acting Attorney General Todd Blanche didn't talk in his opening statement about the $1.8 billion compensation fund, of which payouts have been paused by a federal judge. The subcommittee's ranking member, Grace Meng, pressed Blanche to give Americans a final decision.
14: And I think they would love to be reassured that this fund will not progress.
15: I'm telling you it's not. I guess I'm not sure. I'm not trying to be flippant with you. I'm just saying I'm telling you it's not.
13: The fund got pushback from Democrats and from many Republicans as well. GOP members said they needed assurances the fund would be ended before moving ahead with securing immigration enforcement funding.
12: Fox's Gernal Scott. The U.S. military says it's fired a missile to stop another oil tanker trying to reach an Iranian port in violation of the blockade. As President Trump pushes back against reports that talks between the U.S. and Iran have broken down.
16: President Trump posting on Truth Social, quote, "The conversations between us have been going on continuously, including 4 days ago, 3 days ago, 2 days ago, 1 day ago, and today. Where they lead, one never knows." Iranian state media reported that Iranian peace negotiators would cut off communications with the U.S. unless there is a ceasefire in southern Lebanon between Israeli and Iranian-backed Hezbollah forces.
12: Fox's Max Gordon in Tel Aviv. This is Secretary of State Marco Rubio tells the Senate panel he's optimistic the nuclear talks with Iran will resume with one condition.
17: They have to commit to their willingness to do that. For example, they have to commit to say, we will dispose of the enriched uranium. And the question now is, what are the mechanisms by which we do so?
12: America is listening to Fox News.
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12: An accused cop killer is back in court in Chicago.
23: Seven-time convicted felon Alfonso Talley appearing in court here in Cook County, where a judge granted the latest request from prosecutors to deny Talley pretrial release as he awaits trial for a previous armed robbery and carjacking case in which last year prosecutors fiercely objected that Talley be released, though the same judge pointed to a law signed by Democrat Governor J.B. Pritzker that ended cash bail in the state. Prosecutors say in April Talley shot two police officers, killing one of them, 38-year-old John Bartholomew. Talley's also due in court on that murder case this week. In Chicago, Jeff Manasso, Fox News.
12: President Trump has named Bill Pulte, the head of the Federal Housing Finance Agency, to be acting director of national intelligence, replacing Tulsi Gabbard, who resigned last month after revealing her husband has cancer. Lawmakers, including some Republicans like Senator John Cornyn of Texas, are questioning Pulte's qualifications, including his lack of national security experience. President Trump says Pulte will remain director of the Housing Finance Agency while holding down the acting DNI job. A permanent replacement for Gabbard requires Senate approval. There were more job openings than expected in late April.
0: The job openings and labor turnover report found 7.61 million job openings on the last business day of April. It's a sign of resilience in the job market, though the Labor Department says hires and total separations both decreased. Job openings increased in professional and business services, but decreased in finance and insurance. The number and rate of layoffs and discharges was little changed. Also, the number of job openings for March was revised up by 21,000 to 6.9 million. The monthly employment report for May is released on Friday.
12: Fox's Jenny Casola. I'm Lisa Lucera. This is Fox News.
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4: In the early 1900s, wheat farmers used up to 40 mules to pull combines through the hills of wheat country. 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
21: Great radio stations across the land, along with Sam and Polo. It is the Joe Pags Show. Glad to have you along for the ride. Thanks. Appreciate you stopping by. There's a lot going on. Allie Bradley will be on, the senior immigration correspondent for News Nation. Going to break down exactly the differences between Biden and Trump. We start out with the discovery of a tunnel, a 55-foot long tunnel, I guess, or 55-foot deep tunnel, a lot longer than 55 feet long, going from Tijuana, Mexico into San Diego. And I guess $45 million worth of cocaine was discovered, $45 million. We're going to talk about that. Is Trinity Aragua and MS-13, are they still here? Why is Del Rio, Texas, such a hot spot for people coming across? It still is now. Although we're told by the administration no illegal aliens are being let loose into our communities, and I believe that to be true, but how do they come up with those numbers? I'm going to break all that down and then some with Allie. A lot of good stuff going on there. And we wanted to get, whether it's been a while, she also has some insight into Delaney Hall as she compares it to what she faced outside the ICE facility in Minneapolis, Minnesota. I'm going to give you a little bit of Graham Plattner. Graham Plattner is a guy who's got, or he did, I guess he removed it or something, had a Nazi tattoo on his chest. He's a left-wing nut job who thinks he can win the senatorial seat in Maine. He's just a bad guy. I guess there's all sorts of information coming out about texting or sexting or something like that. I don't know. And then I'm going to give you a little James Tallarico, too, because as we go forward in this country, toward the midterm elections where people like Plattner can actually win and Tallarico can actually win, it's important for me, in my opinion, and because my opinion matters on my show. You know, Sam, they named it after me, which is weird.
2: It is the Joe Pags Show, yes.
21: Right, so my opinion's a little bit important. I'm going to make sure that you are well up to speed and have all the knowledge you need on people like Graham Plattner and James Tallarico. Tallarico's a fake Christian. What he's saying is disgusting and weird. And anybody who's a Christian who follows this guy or thinks that he's telling the truth, I want you to really pay attention to what he's saying. In fact, just yesterday, he was on two separate television interviews. And in the interviews, he repeated the same memorized lines. He said the same exact thing.
5: It was so weird. It was like Kamala Harris on the campaign trail going from one city in the Midwest to another city in the Midwest saying exactly the same thing. It's not cool. If you want to run for an office, a high office, that's an important office, to represent the people of this country, you should be able to, off the cuff, say what it is you stand for and not have some canned speech, some weird thing to say. But James Tallarico is a weird, weird guy. But that's not enough to stop people from voting for him, because people don't like the right and people, you know, have issues with voting for Ken Paxton, whatever. I'm here to tell you, it's not just because Tallarico's weird, and he is. It's also because what he's saying about his alleged Christian faith isn't Christian at all. It's very strange. We're going to make sure that we give you some insight into that as well. I do want to start with this. It's sort of it's a throwaway in that it's not a news story that we're to pay a lot of attention to, but it's certainly something that's important, because we had the shooting at the last White House Correspondents' Dinner where the president allegedly was the target again. Had this guy who's under arrest for storming through the magnetometers, trying to make his way to where all the 2,500 people that were in attendance were. And what we thought was going to happen that night, as it was unfolding, it looked as though the president was going to go back in. He said, I don't care, I'm not going to let them stop it. We're going to go back in and we're going to do it. And then they ended up not doing it, because I'm sure the Secret Service said, this could be a problem if you try to go back in. We just had a shooting right there at the facility. I think you need to leave. And he went back to the White House, went to the press office, and did the press conference and so on. But the word was they were going to have it again within 30 days, he said that night. But it might be later than 30 days. But by all accounts, it was going to be at the Hilton in Washington, D.C. Sam, that's what we remember, right? It was going to happen in the Hilton in Washington, D.C.
2: I remember that.
5: Yes. How could you not? So it turns out it's not going to happen at the Hilton in Washington, D.C. It looks like it's going to go to the Waldorf Astoria, which is a famous hotel in New York City, unless there's one in D.C. that I don't know about. We're about to find out. This is from Fox News Digital. Trump reveals new WHCA dinner venue after shooting chaos derailed gala. The event will feature significantly enhanced safety measures after suspect allegedly tried to assassinate Trump in April. It's from Ashley Day, J. DeMella, I think it's DeMella, from Fox News Digital. President Donald Trump announced today, that the rescheduled White House Correspondents' Dinner will take place at the Waldorf. Why is it so hard for me to say Waldorf Astoria? Sam, can you say it easier than that? Waldorf. Right? It's hard.
2: Waldorf Astoria.
5: Polo, got some? Waldorf. Waldorf.
6: Waldorf Astoria.
5: Boom. Nailed it. Sam?
6: Yes.
2: Waldorf.
5: That's exactly right. It's the Waldorf.
2: Yeah.
5: I don't know. Listen, I speak for a living. I've always had a hard time saying Waldorf Astoria. I don't know why. No idea. In July, nearly 3 months after gunfire abruptly ended this year's banquet at the Washington Hilton, quote, in a sign of strength and fortitude, it was just announced that the White House Correspondents' Dinner, which violently ended rather abruptly on April 25th, will be rescheduled to July 24th. This announcement is a very good thing, in that we cannot allow lunatics to change our way of life or even its scheduling, wrote Trump on Truth Social. It'll be a hot ticket. Interestingly, the location will be the Waldorf Astoria on Pennsylvania Avenue, a building and ballroom that I built, Trump continued. Okay, so this is clearly still in Washington, D.C. I guess there's a Waldorf Astoria. Now, I'm guessing, Sam, you know what this is probably? Look this up. I'll bet this was the Trump International Hotel that you and I went to. We went to okay. Ted Poe's retirement party there. And I'm pretty sure Trump sold it to the Waldorf Astoria, and that's probably what they call it now. I'll bet you that's what it is. Find out if Trump International on Pennsylvania Avenue in Washington, D.C. is now called the Waldorf Astoria.
2: Yes, you is are it? 100% correct. Yes.
5: Boom, nailed it.
2: Yep.
5: Waldorf.
2: Should have kept it, Trump.
5: You know, if they named it Waldork, it would be easier to say.
2: True.
5: Waldorf Astoria. That's easy. Waldorf, the F screws everything
2: right
5: up.
2: Right. Yeah, it does.
5: So there you go. They're going to have it there. It's not within 30 days. It is within 3 months, I guess. They're going to have it there. He said he's going to go back to the Hilton. Said it's going to be within 30 days. But I think that night he wanted to go back in 30 minutes or 30 seconds. He just didn't want to leave. I'm glad they're doing it again. And I guess when that line came up that he built it and the ballroom, I was like, we have been to that place. Very ritzy hotel. People were like, what are you doing here? You're not ritzy enough to be here.
0: True.
5: It was cool to be at Ted's retirement party, though. So that's what's going to happen with that. Not a huge news story, just an update to something we've been following. I want to give you some of this Graham Plattner. Graham Plattner, now he talks about his military service all the time, and God bless him for serving in the military. Anybody who decides to put their lives on the line for the freedoms and liberties that we enjoy, I will honor the service. It doesn't mean that you're a good guy. Now, most people who served are good people, but this guy I don't think is. Had a Nazi tattoo that he ended up covering up or removing or something, but there are pictures of it everywhere, and it's recent. It's not like it was, you know, 20 years ago. And the left just blows that off. Some on the left are trying to separate themselves from him, but I don't know if they can. Then he sits down, and he's asked by this reporter about masculinity for some reason.
1: The Democrats have trouble connecting with male voters. What describe the masculinity that you represent?
5: I mean, first of all, dumb question, but then again, it's from NPR, National Public Radio, left-leaning, falling out of the car to the left, hates anybody on the right, and I don't think really enjoys the freedoms and liberties that we like. Explain your masculinity to us. He's a guy. He's masculine. Again, keep in mind, he's a guy that had a Nazi tattoo, and there's something wrong with him. But this is, I mean, you have an opportunity to sit down with this guy. That's the question?
6: I think it's just a healthy form of it, which is, yeah, look, I mean, I lift weights. I shoot guns. My background is obviously in the military. I work outside. Most of my hobbies are things that people tend to associate with, like, manly stuff, I guess. At the exact same time, I go to therapy. I have a very open sort of dialogue and emotional relationship with my wife.
5: What? Was he afraid just to be masculine? Just say that you're masculine. And he's this guy with this real deep voice, and he looks like he hadn't shaven for a while, and his hair is messed up, and he lifts weights, and he shoots guns. And I go to therapy, and I have a really good open line of communication with my wife. So he's trying to get both sides to vote for him. I don't know what that is. But again, did I mention Nazi tattoo? That's the same guy. And then he's on some other show. What is this, MS Now or some crap? And he's talking about what has to happen. Because keep in mind, those on the left don't care that he had a Nazi tattoo. They don't care that he might have this Nazi ideology. As long as he's a reliable vote for them, that's all that's important. Because should the Democrats take back the Senate and or the House, it's going to be nonstop assault on this administration. It's going to be nonstop attempt to stop the Trump administration agenda. Don't take my word for it. Take Nazi tattoos' word for it.
6: I think when we get the majority in the Senate, we need to use our investigatory capacity with Senate committees to shut this White House down. We need to haul everybody under subpoena in front of those committees for the next 2 years so they're too busy answering questions and starting another stupid war or figuring out other ways to be corrupt.
5: There you go. The guy says it out loud. So the Democrats are going, I'm cool with the Nazi tattoo as long as he's a reliable vote for the left. Oh, I'm cool that he says he's masculine, but he's also got a good relationship talking to his wife, and then he goes to therapy. Oh, damn, did he just let out exactly what we're going to do? I wish he'd shut up. Like, he can say and do anything he wants and be as nuts as he wants as long as he's a D and he's blue and he'll vote with them. But he's letting the cat out of the bag like others have. They think that the American people want the left to get the majority back to stop the Trump agenda, which is the agenda we voted for. This is how stupid they are. Now, they want him to shut up. Should he get into office, God forbid, then they would want him to talk and subpoena and stop the agenda. Stop Trump. You got to stop Trump. I'm very masculine. But, I mean, he's not supposed to say that until or unless he wins. Now, again, he's running for senator out of Maine. Sam, is he running for Susan Collins' seat? Because Collins is running again. And Susan Collins is probably a 60 or 70% reliable vote. Some would say it's higher than that for Republicans. And she's a very, very weak Republican. Some would say RINO, which is Republican in name only. Please stop writing it R-H-I-N-O. There's no H, just R-I-N-O. Many believe she's a RINO. She is not for the Save America Act, I don't think. Is he running for her seat?
7: Yes, he is.
5: Okay. So, I mean, now you're between a rock and a hard place. you can go for 60 to 75% Republican Susan Collins, or you can go with Nutjob, who thinks he's masculine because he lifts a weight, which I can't tell by looking at him. And he's also a guy who had a Nazi tattoo. You either have Nazi tattoo guy or reliable rhino. I'm going to say something else, but it's a reliable rhino. And damn it, you got to go with the rhino, which really sucks. And it begs the question, why aren't there better choices in these states? Why aren't there better options for Maine? Why do you have to go with Nazi tattoo or been there too long and votes with the left a lot? Is there nobody in Maine who's a conservative, who's a firebrand, who can grab somebody's attention, somebody people would actually listen to? What is that? So weird to me. And it's not just Maine. It's Arizona. It's Michigan. It's a lot of places that act like this. Time to get out of your own way and roundly reject Nazi tattoo guy. And by the way, I support his ability to have a Nazi tattoo. I just don't think he should be a senator. Okay? 833-JOE-PAGS. 833-563-7247. JoePags.com. I've got a quick soundbite with Tallarico when we come back. He was on with Pete Hegseth when Pete was still on Fox and just saying lunatic things, just very strange things. And now that he's the nominee for the Democrats in Texas, he's going to try to lie his way out of it. So far, the narrative has been, well, they took some of the cringy things I said and they're trying to use it against me. You know, I don't know, I didn't really mean that stuff, which of course he did. He said them for a reason. Now, the soundbite you'll hear is where he's not even for showing a photo ID to go and vote. That's how backward this guy is, and he somehow got a good chance to win the Senate seat out of Texas. It's actually kind of crazy. 833-JOE-PAGS, 833-563-7247, joepags.com. 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
16: I'm Dan Tessman at the KTEL Sports Desk. The Walla Walla Sweets wrapped up their opening series with a win over the Yakima Valley Pippins yesterday. The Sweets exploded for 11 runs on 12 hits to take it 11-8. Walla Walla has today off before starting a three-game homestand tomorrow night against the Corvallis Knights. First pitch is at 7:05 at Burleski Stadium. In local rodeo, Walla Walla High School juniors Ashley Lane and Jackson Gartner are headed to the national finals. After standout state performances, Lane captured reserve champion honors in pole bending, while Gartner took the co-reserve title in steer wrestling. Both will compete at the world's largest rodeo in Nebraska this July. On the track, Weston McEwen took the Oregon Boys 2A Championship over the weekend, led by Wyatt Parsons, who shattered state records in both the 1 and 200 meters. Your weeknight sports fix starts at 10 p.m. Catch Fox Sports Radio on KTEL.
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5: PAGS, 833-563-7247, JoePags.com. Are you falling for the okey-doke? You think it's okay that somebody had a Nazi tattoo? Which clearly, when you get a tattoo, I don't have any tattoos. When you get a tattoo, that means you want to be branded with that for the rest of your life. Well, he was drunk one night, blah, blah, blah. Well, did he get rid of it the next morning when he went, oh, my God, I can't believe I did this? I don't think that happened. I think he had it for a while until he decided he's going to run for office and that picture showed up. And then I guess he went to therapy and then had a good conversation with his wife before being masculine again, and then he got rid of it or something. It doesn't make any sense. Graham Plattner is not a good guy. He is a bad choice, Maine. Do not fall for the okey-doke. And then here is the fake Christian, James Tallarico, actually arguing with then-Fox host Pete Hegseth, the same guy who's now the Secretary of War. Well, it's been a while, Sam, since I did the war one.
27: Oh, I love it.
5: There goes Kimberly. Out.
27: She turned you off.
5: She's out. This is when Hegseth was, I think, on Fox News or Fox and Friends in the morning and the weekend or something. And Tallarico's on there, and he's arguing against voter ID, I guess.
28: Are you okay with voter ID?
29: So voter ID is currently required in the state of Texas. I opposed having to
28: How about having to send your ballot in? Should you have to prove who you are? Because that's what Democrats are opposing.
29: Pete, I just said I oppose voter ID. Currently, it's a law in Texas, but I oppose that law because I think you don't need it.
28: You oppose voter ID? You don't think the most sacred obligation of our republic, you should have to prove who you are in order to vote?
29: So there are a lot of Texans, actually hundreds of thousands, who don't have a driver's license.
5: That's the dumbest excuse. It's a typical leftist excuse. There are hundreds of thousands of Texans who don't have a driver's license, right? The law literally says if you don't have a state-issued ID, you'll get one for free. It's not a poll tax. It's not charging somebody to go and get a license, not charging somebody to go and get a government-issued ID. It is free. You just have to show that you're a citizen. See, that's his problem, probably. But there's something very, very weird about this guy in that he went to the Obama school of smooth talking. You could lie your face off if you sound good saying it, I guess. And then he's got this weird sort of baby face and odd looking haircut. You know, and look, I don't know the guy, and I think that he probably would come on if we invited him because he's a guy who's gone to the lion's den before. But the things that he's saying, like abortion somehow is okay in Christianity because of how Jesus was conceived. I mean, that's weird. And then, you know, the border should be like your back porch. Open and welcome. There are six genders. I don't know if you heard about that one. God is non-binary. Have you heard about that one? He was asked, outside of your family, who do you love? Or what do you love? And he said, I love the trans kids. I love that. Now, I'm not making that up. We'll put together a you know, some sort of a compilation of this guy saying these weird non-Christian things while at the same time claiming to be Christian. So if you're in the state of Texas, and a lot of you are, we're based in Texas, and you are a Christian, which most people in Texas are, or Jewish, or fill in the blank, and you believe in the higher power, make sure you understand what people are saying in representation of what a lot of you believe. And then think to yourself, can I really vote for this guy? 833-JOE-PAGS, 833-563-7247, joepags.com. Stay here.
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4: News. I'm John Saucier. Homeland Security Secretary Mark Wayne Mullen testifying before the Senate Appropriations Subcommittee on Homeland Security. Ranking Member Chris Murphy says the Secretary Mullen is breaking the law.
11: At your confirmation hearing, you did promise that you would get DHS out of the headlines. We took you at your word, but nothing has really gotten better.
4: Secretary Mullen?
12: We're enforcing the laws that Congress did pass. That's reckless. When you start saying it's unconstitutional, what's unconstitutional that we're doing? We swore to uphold the Constitution, just like you swore to uphold the Constitution.
4: Well, acting U.S. Attorney General Todd Blanche testifying before House Appropriations Committee says the administration is no longer moving forward with the $1.8 billion anti-weaponization fund.
19: The reasons for the fund, I think, remain as important as they were before, but we are not moving forward with the fund.
4: The Justice Department still needs to file the paperwork. 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
21: It's time for your Walla Walla Valley weather update. Tonight you'll see an increase in cloud cover with light and variable winds averaging around 5 to 7 miles an hour with temperatures settling into the low 50s. Tomorrow the skies will start mostly cloudy but gradually becoming mostly clear with winds picking up to average around 6 to 14 miles an hour with gusts as high as 22 miles an hour and temperature highs near 80 degrees. 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
5: My pleasure to have you. How about that anti-weaponization fund? How about that? This was a fund that was being set up that would be available to pay people who had a claim against the weaponization that happened from the DOJ and from the administration under Joe Biden. I don't know why it's necessary. I mean, if something wrong happened to you, you can sue. I don't know that there's a law that says you can't sue if you're wrongfully prosecuted. I mean, that happens all the time. So I'm not sure why you needed a fund, but this sort of started because President Trump had a lawsuit against the IRS that he says illegally released his tax returns. I mean, I don't know that you needed a fund, but let me say this as clearly as I can. Absolutely. The DOJ was weaponized under Joe Biden for 4 years. Absolutely. Absolutely. 91 indictments on President Trump. And many of them were also state, like in Georgia, like in Arizona, and so on. But you had the federal government under Jack Smith going after anything and everything they could on President Trump. You had an illegal raid, in my opinion, on Mar-a-Lago, which is nuts. It was weaponized. But let's say we take Donald Trump out of the fray. The DOJ was weaponized against those who were at the Capitol on January 6th. Let me say this, and I want you to hear me, because your initial reaction internally is going to be, oh, January 6th, bad. They try to overthrow an election. They try to overthrow the government. None of which is true. Did bad things happen that day? Absolutely. Did people riot? Yes, they did. Did people vandalize? Yes, they did. Should they be punished for that? Yes. What's the punishment for vandalism? What's the punishment for rioting? I mean, if you were in the George Floyd riots and the Summer of Love in 2020, the punishment for rioting was nothing. You could do anything you wanted. Take down a police precinct in Minneapolis. Cool. Shut down the streets. Cool. Burn down hundreds of businesses that will never come back. Cool. No problem. No problem. Now, if you were at January 6th and took a selfie inside the Capitol, you might have gotten 4 years in prison without any availability to have a lawyer. Now, I ask you, was the government, was the Department of Justice weaponized against American citizens? The answer is, of course, yes. Anybody who's got a brain knows what would happen on that date was wrong in the reaction by the government, certainly wrong for those who did bad things like riot or vandalize, but everybody who got arrested did not riot or vandalize. Ashley Babbitt got shot in the neck or something close to the neck. She's dead. I mean, I would say that her family has a claim about the weaponization of the DOJ or the weaponization of that guy, that idiot undercover Capitol police officer who still has a job. Actually, I think he left the job, now runs a daycare, this guy. Same guy, this guy Bird, who ended up leaving his gun unattended some years earlier and still had a job. No real explanation has ever been given as to why she died. Or Roseanne Boylan also died that day that many people don't even talk about. Look her up. You probably never even heard that name before. She got trampled. So the question is, was there weaponization that day, and was there weaponization in the punishments? Well, of course there was weaponization that day. Cash Patel even says 270-some-odd FBI agents were there undercover. He claims they were there for crowd control. I disagree with my friend Cash. If you're there as crowd control and you're from the FBI, you wear an FBI vest and you say, I'm here for crowd control. FBI crowd control, it should say in the front and back of their outfits. That wasn't said. Why were they there? Other, at least former, if not current, CIs, confidential informants for the FBI, were also there. Why were they there? Like 26 of them. What are they doing there? Why do the Capitol Police let people in? Why do we see them walking around, including the shaman guy, just walking around, taking pictures, taking selfies? Did they weaponize the DOJ after 9/11? After, I should say, January 6th? And the answer is yes. Of course they did. Of course they did. And you might respond, because you're a leftist lunatic, you might say, hey, oh, there are punching police officers. Sam, do me a favor and look up the punishment for vandalism in Washington, D.C. I would like to know, if you're found guilty of vandalism in Washington, D.C., what is the term, the sentence you can possibly serve? Does it say?
7: Vandalism. It does say damage under $1,000 is a misdemeanor. Damage of $1,000 or more is a felony.
5: Okay.
7: And the jail time is for under $1,000, 180 days, up to 180 days. And for over $1,000, which is a felony, up to 10 years.
5: Up to 10 years. Can you find out? Now, ask it, what is the average for felony vandalism? What is the average sentence given for felony vandalism in Washington, D.C.? Because, again, I mean, you broke a window, that's not, I don't even know that's over $1,000. A bunch of people there did individual things, and I'm guessing a lot of them weren't anywhere near $1,000. But I wonder what the average sentence is for somebody who commits felony vandalism in Washington, D.C. Does it give you an average?
7: No, it's not really giving me an average. But let's keep in mind that, you know, the previous administrations weren't exactly clear and concise about all the crime going on in D.C.,
5: Ain't nobody getting 10 years for felony vandalism. They're just not. That might be the max. They're not getting that. That said, look there right now and ask this question. What is the maximum punishment for being found guilty of punching a police officer or assaulting a police officer? I just wonder what it is. Because, again, there are some people out there listening to my voice right now say, they punched a police officer. They assaulted police officers. Now, those of you saying police officers died because they were beaten up or beaten around the head with a fire extinguisher, that's just not true. That's a lie. Brian Sicknick did not die. He had a stroke, like, the next day or something, or that night. It was not because he was beaten with a fire hydrant. In fact, he wasn't beaten with anything. Sam, what does it say about assaulting a police officer?
7: It's the same thing. So up to 10 years if it's a felony, and up to 180 days, which is 6 months, for a misdemeanor.
5: Does it say what the difference is between a misdemeanor and a felony and assaulting a police officer?
7: Yes, it does. So a felony applies if the person causes significant bodily injury to the officer or commits a violent act that creates a grave risk of causing significant bodily injury. And a misdemeanor, the threshold is, it applies to less severe physical contact, intimidation, or instances of actively resisting, opposing, or interfering with an officer while they perform their official duties.
5: Now, the reason why I'm asking this, and thanks for looking that up, the vast majority of any interaction where, look, police officers were hit, police officers were assaulted, and those who did that should be punished. The vast majority of the people who are locked up for what happened on January 6th, it was for disrupting an official session or something, an official meeting, an official governmental act. That's what they were arrested for. But those who were punching police officers, it would not have been felony. It would have been misdemeanor. They should have been out in 180 days max. So why were they 4 years behind bars in the Washington, D.C. lockup? Why were they 4 years, some of them, without any access to a lawyer? Why were they 4 years, some of them, in isolation? Why? So if you want to make the argument that they deserve to be punished, I'm not here to say they shouldn't. If I go and punch a police officer today, I'm going to be locked up, and I'm going to face the music either misdemeanor or felony. So those who did that should have paid the price. Most of the people we're talking about before they were pardoned by President Trump, most of those people spent 3 to 4 years behind bars, which is way more than what it normally would be had they walked into a 7-Eleven in Washington, D.C. and vandalized something or, you know, punched an officer. And by the way, don't do either of those things. I'm not supporting that action, but I'm supporting truth in sentencing. You're hearing about how it's unfair how we're locking up everybody and Rikers Island should be emptied, but everybody who did January 6th has to go behind bars for 4 years, and you're mad that he pardoned everybody? Are you crazy? You must be crazy. So was it weaponized? Of course it was. Do we need a fund for people to go and take from if it was weaponized against them? No. Sue the DOJ. Sue the Washington, D.C. police if they did it. Sue the Capitol Police if they did it. Because there was very little access to these people. Many of them were locked up. One woman was a cancer patient, couldn't get her treatment. There are people, like elderly women, who are like taking selfies at the Capitol that day. Boom, they're behind bars, and they got pardoned by Trump, and people are mad about it. Are you stupid? You must be stupid. So, of course, there was weaponization, but I don't know that we ever needed to have a special account. But at the same time, let me say this. We shouldn't have a slush fund to take care of sexual harassment claims by people who work in Congress either. There's a lot that should be cleaned up. It's funny how mad they were all about this weaponization fund, but very few people are mad about the slush fund to keep people, you know, hush money, to keep them from talking about how badly members of Congress have treated others. Here's a story. Todd Blanche says this fund is done. Acting AG Blanche reveals the fate of Trump's anti-weaponization fund under pressure from House lawmakers. Acting Attorney General Todd Blanche told Representative Grace Meng today that the DOJ will not move forward with its proposed anti-weaponization fund, written by Elaine Mallon over at Fox News Digital. Acting Attorney General Todd Blanche announced during a House Appropriations Committee hearing today that the Justice Department is abandoning its efforts to create an anti-weaponization fund. The fund, which stemmed from a lawsuit between President Trump and the Internal Revenue Service, was put on hold after a federal judge issued a temporary injunction blocking its creation. A hearing on the anti-weaponization fund's legal basis had been scheduled for June 12th, but will no longer take place, according to Blanche's testimony. I don't think you had to have the fund. If you were treated incorrectly, if you're illegally prosecuted and persecuted, you have the right to sue. What they did, though, do not even for a second get confused. What they did to those people who were there on January 6th was way above and beyond. And it was a source of pride for them. Remember the one guy from the DOJ was like, well, you've got 800 or 900 more names you're going to go and get. You're showing up at people's houses if their GPS said they were in Washington, D.C. that day and start questioning them. How dare you? Many don't know. They had a permit to gather that day. And some say 250,000, some say 1 million showed up and gathered. I considered going. I'm glad I didn't. But I considered going. And yes, there were people, you see them on actual video. What's the guy's name? Ray Epps? He's there telling people, we're going to go in tomorrow. We're going to go into the Capitol. People started chanting, Fed, Fed, Fed. They wanted this because what was happening inside was going to determine who the president was going to be. Understand, the riot, the vandalism, whatever you want to call it, on January 6th, it wasn't an insurrection. That's stupid. Whatever it was on January 6th benefited Joe Biden. It didn't benefit Donald Trump. That action benefited Joe Biden, and he was basically handed the job. As Ted Cruz and Josh Hawley and a bunch of other people were going to challenge the results of that election because it was unclear the hijinks and the games that were being played in places like Pennsylvania and Michigan and Arizona and Georgia and so on. It was unclear what was going on. They wanted to pump the brakes and say, no, we're not certifying this until we figure out what the hell happened. We're challenging it. And constitutionally, you're allowed to. Your thoughts, 833-JOE-PAGS, 833-563-7247, joepags.com. Any questions or thoughts about what I said about January 6th? And what are your questions and thoughts about this weaponization fund? Should that ever have even been considered created? I didn't think it was necessary. I didn't comment on it because I was like, I don't know what this is all about. It's kind of silly. Because again, if you're wronged by the government, you have every right to go after the government and say, stop wronging me. And in fact, pay me because you were persecuting me the entire time. 833-JOE-PAGS, 833-563-7247, or joepags.com. Scroll down, click on contact. My interview with Kay Hill from yesterday, of course, the former Kay Smythe, about Hassan Abi or Hassan Piker and Cenk Uygur, being banned from the UK. That's up and running on YouTube right now. It's doing very well. You can also see the interview about E. Jean Carroll with Josh Hammer that we did a couple of days ago. Go check it out right now. It is going to be joepags.com/YouTube, joepags.com/YouTube. Got to remind you about Incogni, which is a great service I've had for a while now. And well over 300 data broker sites are not allowed to have my information anymore. And Incogni keeps on updating these sites to make sure that they don't go and grab my information and try to use it and sell it and make a profit off of me again. If your phone is going nuts, listen, that phenomenon of receiving spam text messages, deceptive emails, those weird

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2: Glad to have you. Thanks. I appreciate you stopping by the Joe Pag Show. For your Tuesday, we've got Allie Bradley starting next hour. It's a two-parter with Allie today. And she's going to outline exactly what's going on with immigration. How many people actually have been deported? How many have self-deported? What about Trendy Aragua and MS-13? Are they still here? And are we really having zero people come across the border illegally? Or they're coming across the border illegally but not being dropped off into the interior of the United States? But we're told it's zero, which is actually pretty great if it's true. We get with Allie starting next hour. Don't miss a second of that. Kathy in Saginaw, what's going on? Hi.
10: Hey, Joe.

0: Just wanted to comment on some of this J6 stuff. Sure. I have had it listening to these idiots, especially the congressmen and some of them, and the, about the officers. The video is out there, people. Don't watch a clip. Watch the whole friggin' video. Hours and hours of it. I followed these cases from the beginning, and the people that were following it and telling the law stuff related. The two officers that filed against the fund that Trump's trying to get started, they were not accosted. They were guilty, and they've got the videos now to prove it.
1: Yeah.
0: The one shot Ashley Babbitt. The other one was guilty. I think it was the, he might have been even the one. There was a elderly woman on the lawn on her knees praying, and she had a scarf on, and the officer came up all she's doing is praying, not paying attention.
1: Right.
0: And he grabbed her by the scarf and was choking her. So her husband pulled him off her to save her from being choked. He didn't. None of the officers that had any were accosted first. They did the accosting, and some people stopped up, you know, stood up and protected themselves.
1: Well, there's actually, Kathy, I'm sure you saw this. There's actually a video of some of those people that were there protesting, protecting some officers. They were like, let him go, leave him alone. They were pulling him away and helping him out, and that's not been reported at all. It's all pretty sick how they lied to us about this.
0: Definitely. They found the video on that, too, and the one that the two officers that were protecting the one, the officer thanked them, and then when it came time to go to court, he lied about it and said no, he was afraid of them. Then they proved from the video the guy that supposedly witnessed them being done was in a total another part of the building at the time.
1: Yep.
0: Nowhere where he could be. I mean, I followed this case very closely for the majority of it. Senior blind, don't have, you know, really paid attention, and then it was being broken down by some really good people. But if you see a clip, they can make the clip look like anything.
1: Okay, Kathy, we love you out of Saginaw. We love you in on WSGW for sure. Thanks a lot for calling in. She's right about almost everything she said. Go and do your actual research, and don't take the word of somebody in the far left or in the media, because they're probably not telling the full story. Another big hour coming your way. Stay here.
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1: Listen, we've got to face reality. 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
3: It's time for your Walla Walla Valley weather update. Tonight you'll see an increase in cloud cover with light and variable winds averaging around 5 to 7 miles an hour with temperatures settling into the low 50s. Tomorrow the skies will start mostly cloudy but gradually becoming mostly clear with winds picking up to average around 6 to 14 miles an hour with gusts as high as 22 miles an hour and temperature highs near 80 degrees. To get news notifications and to stream KTEL and all of Elkhorn Media Group stations, download the Elkhorn mobile app.
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6: that's off the table. I'm Lisa Lucera, Fox News. The Trump administration is scrapping plans to create a $1.8 billion fund meant to compensate allies of the president. Acting Attorney General Todd Blanche made the announcement during a Capitol Hill hearing.
7: The reasons for the fund, I think, remain as important as they were before, but we are not moving forward with the fund.
6: This coming one day after the Justice Department said it would put the fund on hold to comply with a court order. Both Democrats and some Republicans have expressed concern over the lack of oversight, as well as the potential for payouts to people who took part in the Capitol riot. The U.S. military says it fired a missile to stop another oil tanker trying to reach an Iranian port in violation of the blockade. As President Trump denies, peace talks with Iran have broken down. Primaries today in a half dozen states. In Los Angeles, they're casting ballots for mayor.
8: In the Los Angeles mayoral race, Democratic incumbent Karen Bass is fighting to keep her job, pushing back on claims that California's largest city has deteriorated under her watch. She's locked in a tight race with former reality TV star Spencer Pratt, who has gained popularity and outraised Bass in a last-minute push, highlighting the hot-button issues but offering little detail on exactly how he'd fix them. Progressive councilwoman Nithya Raman, running to the left of Bass, rounds out the top three.
6: Fox's Jonathan Hunt in Los Angeles, California, also weighing in who should succeed Governor Gavin Newsom, whose term limited. U.S. House race is also on the ballot. Voters also casting ballots in New Mexico, New Jersey, Iowa, Montana, and South Dakota. Former New York State Trooper Christopher Baldner sentenced to at least 2.5 years in prison after he rammed his vehicle into an SUV during a high-speed chase leading to the death of an 11-year-old girl. 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
6: Newark, New Jersey's mayor continuing his call for an immigration detention facility to be shut down.
16: Newark Mayor Raz Baraka is urging the federal government to close 1,000-bed ICE facility Delaney Hall. He says the city has already initiated legal action against Geo Group, the private company running the facility, and says the lawsuit may be expanded unless city officials are allowed to inspect it.
17: This is not a federal facility. These are not federal grounds. This is a private facility, private workers. And they're subject to state and municipal laws.
16: Newark police are now taking the lead on public safety outside the facility. Homeland Security officials have denied allegations of the hunger strike and inhumane living conditions. In New York, Tanya J. Powers, Fox News.
6: President Trump is proposing cutting funding for the Chemical Safety and Hazard Investigation Board, a small federal agency that probes chemical disasters and pushes for safety fixes. Worker advocates and former CSB members warn dismantling the agency could leave states like West Virginia, with long histories of deadly industrial chemical incidents, more vulnerable to future disasters. The White House says the CSB duplicates work already done by the Environmental Protection Agency and the Occupational Safety and Health Administration, and argue that eliminating it would help shrink the federal government. A week after Major League Baseball proposed a salary cap to kick off labor negotiations, the Major League Players Association vows to keep things the way they are.
18: The current collective bargaining agreement expires in December. A work stoppage in the form of an owner's lockout could be waiting in the wings. Interim union head Bruce Meyer told reporters Monday, "Our union has never been broken and never will be. Our players have what they have, including being the only sport that doesn't have this ultimate restriction, the salary cap, because our players have always been the most unified, and that's going to continue." The NBA has had a salary cap since the 1984-85 season. The NFL.
6: 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I'm Lisa Lucera. 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
1: Great radio stations everywhere, along with Sam and Polo. It is the Joe Pags Show. Thanks a lot for stopping by. Lots going on. Allie Bradley, of course, the senior immigration correspondent from News Nation. She was on the scene live in Minneapolis when, in the freezing cold, it was like 30 below with a wind chill or something. You had a bunch of agitators like from Portland, Oregon, showing up and starting trouble outside the ICE facility there. We talk about Delaney Hall, certainly we do that later, but we start out by what's going on with immigration now, what's literally happening at the border. She was sitting in a car at the border as I did this interview, so you're going to want to make sure you check that out. I did tease Dr. Ben Carson earlier, some audio issues with that. We're going to try to work on it and see if we can't air that tomorrow or the next day. But always great to spend some time with Dr. Ben Carson. Go to BenCarson250.com to get his latest book. We'll have Allie Bradley, both parts, part one this hour, part two next hour, to talk about what's happening at the border. Senator, now DHS Secretary Mark Wayne Mullen, was in front of the Senate today. And I don't have the actual audio. Sam, do we know what Patty Murray said to him? Because he comes out in his first soundbite saying, like he takes offense to what she has to say. And he lays out exactly what DHS is doing and how hard they're working. Murray says something, obviously, that, well, it tweaks him because she's suggesting that ICE, DHS, CBP, everybody somehow breaking the law. They're breaking the law. And he's like, we're just enforcing the laws that are on the books. What are you talking about? Now, remember, he was a senator very recently. He had to work with this idiot, Murray. But what she says clearly is something to the effect of, you're breaking the law. So before he goes off into his opening statement, he wants to make sure that he addresses what she says.
21: You know, I do have an opening statement here, but wow. Senator Murphy.
1: Murphy, not Murray. So is it not Patty Murray? Who is it? Who's Murphy? I think it's Chris Murphy, isn't it?
22: Yes, yes.
1: Okay, all right, good.
21: The outlandish claims you made there is just flat wrong. You start saying we're breaking the law, and you really start looking at it, and we're enforcing the laws that Congress did pass. That's reckless. When you start saying it's unconstitutional, what's unconstitutional that we're doing? We swore to uphold the Constitution just like you swore to uphold the Constitution. For you to throw my 275,000 employees underneath DHS and with a broad stroke like that is reckless and irresponsible on your part. We're doing the job that Congress...
1: I mean, he just left off B word. You know, he just didn't say the B word. It's reckless and wrong on your part. Beep. You know what I'm saying? I think that's
22: yep.
1: I think that's all he left off of there, because you know what he wanted to say, and I wish that he would have.
21: It's reckless and irresponsible on your part.
1: Beep.
21: We're doing the job that Congress gave us the authority to do. And our men and women out there every single day is enforcing laws. If you don't like the laws, you can change them. We're not picking and choosing which laws we enforce. We're simply enforcing the law. Period. Full stop. When you throw out reckless terms and you start referring to our agents as being dangerous, unconstitutional, and lawless, that's why our agents' death threats are up by 8,000%. I know that's not what you want, but your political theater, that's what it causes. We When you start looking at assaults on our officers, they're up by 1,300%. Senator Murphy, is that what you want? I don't think it is.
1: Let me answer for him. This the junior senator out of Connecticut. He does want that. He does. Now, Mark Wayne Mullen is a nicer guy than I am. I'm just going to say it the way it is. See, he's got to get along with these people. Yes, Chris Murphy would like more DHS law enforcers to be assaulted, to be doxxed, to be unmasked, whatever. Yes, that's exactly what he wants.
21: I really don't. But I understand the political theater. I understand wanting to get sound bites. And that was obvious because the whole time he was giving your testimony, he wasn't looking at me. He was looking at a camera. I get that. I get it. If you have bigger political ambitions, fine. Just say it. But don't do it at the expense of my officers. We want to really talk about funding. You haven't funded my officers. CBP and ICE has been willing to do the job for free. Why? Because of a reckless administration. Prior to President Trump coming in and saving America, you had a reckless administration that was destroying America by letting millions of illegals into our country. We're a nation of laws, and we're going to enforce those laws. What separates us from other countries is because people respect the rule of law. There's a reason why people are flooding to our country and not flooding to leave. And it's our job to protect the homeland. And we do that every single day. Every day I walk into that office, I feel so blessed that President Trump gave me this opportunity because I protect my backyard as hard as I protect your backyard. And I do it with pride. And every one of the employees, all 275,000 employees at DHS, they do it with pride too. And they don't separate a blue state from a red state. We look at it as a whole. But your reckless tone is getting people hurt.
1: Did he just call him a hole? What did he say? Really? Oh, I'm sorry, as a hole. No. I misunderstood.
21: And it's got to stop. The fact that CBP and ICE hasn't been funded now for a historical amount of time is absolutely appalling. It should never happen. But yet we're playing political games. If your party is for open borders and an amnesty, then be honest. Because if ICE can't do their job, then who's supposed to be getting illegals out? That's what they are stood up to do. That's what Congress passed and gave them the authority and created the agency to do. If you don't want Customs and Border Patrol, and their job is to control our borders and the customs entry points, if you don't want them, then be honest with the American people and say, we want open borders. You don't sit there and accuse us of a bunch of stuff that you know yourself isn't true. Now, I'll go back to this. It's an honor to sit here in front of you. I take it with great pride to be Secretary of Department of Homeland Security. And I'm surrounded with great men and women every single day I walk into that office. Regardless of what you say or some other people say, we're doing a great job, and we have a zero-fail mission, and we take that to heart every day. And one of the people that I'm surrounded with is Troy Edgar, my deputy. I couldn't do my job without the people around me. And so thank you, Senator Britt, and thank you, Ranking Member Murphy, for allowing him to be up here with us. Because some of the questions he may be better suited answered. With that, I yield back.
1: There you go. Boom. Shut up, Murphy. So, I mean, at the end of the day, you've got these people up there posturing. They want to look good for the far left-wing progressive idiots that they want to move up in the ranks with. And they don't look good when reality strikes them. Oh, you don't want Border Patrol? Say so. You want open borders? Just say it. You don't want any sort of enforcement by ICE? Say you don't want to enforce the laws. Say so. At least stand behind what you're saying. But you don't get to just say, we are not enforcing the law. In fact, we're breaking the law. You're not allowed to say that you're avoiding or trampling on the Constitution unless you say, here's how you're doing it. Here's the law you're breaking. Here's how the Constitution doesn't matter to you. That's what I want to hear you say. But you're not going to say that. Don't do some stupid posturing because people of Connecticut are good people. And they need to know who you really are. And you just saying that somebody's breaking the law and you have no proof of it isn't going to fall on them like the okey-doke would fall on them. Don't fall for it. What they're going to say is, why is he saying that? Now, there are some parrots that will just say, yeah, broke the law. Yep. They're not doing it right. Yep. Trampling the Constitution. Yep. Fascist. But most people are going to understand that if you're going to say somebody broke the law or somebody did something wrong, I need you to explain how. That's the difference. And then Mullen went into what's going on at Delaney Hall. And I like that he does this because he nullifies a lot of the lies that are out there, a lot of the narrative that's out there that just isn't true.
0: What happened at Delaney Hall?
1: That was Senator John Kennedy from Louisiana asking the question.
2: Well, a lot of claims were made, and they just absolutely weren't true. The first one came out and said it was overcrowded. We have today, I believe, under 700 detainees there. It's licensed for just over 1,000 beds. We have twice the square footage at Delaney Hall than the state penitentiary does in New Jersey. They said that the medical condition was horrible. We had twice as much medical staff per person than the state penitentiary does in New Jersey.
0: What happened with the protesters?
2: Well, the protesters is interesting. The governor and the state officials were going out and saying that they were peaceful protesters and ICE was agitating them. That all changed when the governor finally allowed the state police to do their job. And by the way, they're professionals, and the locals there were absolutely professionals. When they came in, they quickly realized these aren't peaceful protesters. These are rioters.
1: Yeah. They're not. They're coming from far and wide. Many of them holding signs and signage that says Antifa. I thought they were a terrorist group. I thought that was a terrorist group. Why not go and get them then? Hey, they're all in the one place in Newark, New Jersey. Easy pickings. Go and get them. What bothers me when I hear stuff like buffer zone. Here's a buffer zone. Why? There's a zone. They can protest starting over here. Why? If they're not peaceable, if they're loud, if they're destructive, if they're saying, you know, verbal threats to law enforcement, why are they allowed to just be there? Why have we allowed ourselves to be pushed into a corner where we have to say, well, I support the First Amendment, so they're allowed to do it? I mean, what is that? And again, they're from far and wide. What are you doing there? And again, the people of New Jersey, good people, make bad decisions sometimes in elections, but they're good people. Why allow it? Your thoughts on what the senator, now director, or the secretary of DHS, Mark Wayne Mullen, just had to say. I like how he goes after Chris Murphy. Is he going to do anything to Murphy? Is he going to sink in? No. Because he's posturing. He's looking for his next job. 833-JOE-PAGS, 833-563-7247, joepags.com. 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
8: 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Today is National Rocky Road Day. Go ahead, indulge in 2 scoops of this delicious ice cream treat featuring nuts, mini marshmallows, and chunks of semi-sweet chocolate. Also on this day in 1979, Pope John Paul II becomes the first pontiff to visit a communist country. Millions of people line the streets of Warsaw as the Pope began his 9-day trip to his native Poland. If you've been to a wedding, you've heard this. Felix Mendelssohn's wedding march is used at a wedding for the first time in 1847, but it was the wedding of Victoria, Princess Royal, and Prince Frederick William of Prussia in 1858 that made the work world famous. American singer-songwriter guitarist Bo Diddley died on this day in 2008 at the age of 79. I'm CJ Papa, and that's your Fox Daily Snapshot.
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1: Hi, great to have you. Thanks. I appreciate you stopping by. Gave the people of New Jersey some kudos a little while ago, and that doesn't take away the fact that you guys vote like idiots. I'm not afraid to say that. I mean, we love you, New Jersey. We're in Atlantic City every night. I mean, New Jersey's nice. Right next door to New York. You guys are almost New York, but not quite. But man, when you vote for somebody like Raz Baraka, first of all, what? What's his name? Raz Baraka. I always feel like I have to say Raz Barack Obama. I almost feel like I have, you know what I mean, Sid? How do I not?
26: Yeah, it's so close.
1: Raz Baraka, he's the idiot mayor of Newark who showed up to this same facility, what, like a year ago or something, and was demanding to get inside, which he doesn't have the right to get inside. And then he wouldn't leave. Then they were like, we're going to arrest you if you don't leave. And then you had MacIver show up, this LaMonica MacIver, this U.S. representative who should have been charged and throw away the key because she's assaulting federal agents. We all see it on video. Well, Raz Baraka has an idea. He wants the facility closed. He has no chance on God's green earth of having that happen, but he still wants it closed. From News Nation, which, by the way, is where Allie Bradley works. We'll have her in about 10 minutes. Make sure you stick around. Great stuff. Part one this hour, part two next hour. Newark mayor to file suit to close Delaney Hall ice facility. From Marcus Espinoza from today. Newark Mayor Raz Baraka said Tuesday, some would call that today, the city will file a lawsuit that seeks to close Delaney Hall Immigration Center detention facility over health and safety concerns. The facility has been at the center of advocates protesting over claims that detainees are being housed in poor living conditions without adequate medical care. However, demonstrations have led to clashes with immigration and customs enforcement agents. Let me just say this. There is no proof whatsoever, not by Raz Barack Obama wannabe, not by him, and not by anybody, of what's really going on in there. And during the conversation, once we get to Delaney Hall, Allie and I talk about, let's put a live stream in there. Let's have journalists go in there. Show us the facility is unlivable. Show us there's no... Remember, they were lying about the Dilley facility here in Texas. Joaquin Castro, one of the biggest liars in the House of Representatives, he was going on and on about how there's no medical care, and the kid was malnourished. None of that was true. The kid was asleep. But if you say it enough, people will believe it. Then they'll repeat it on social media. Not only was there medical care for everybody at Dilley, there's medical care for everybody at Delaney Hall. I know that because I'm paying for it as a taxpayer in the United States of America. They don't. Many of these people have better insurance than I have because they get medical care the second they need it. They're right there on the facility's grounds. And by the way, let me throw this out there. I'll be a little critical of ICE. Put them in the facility, then deport that ass. Why are they still there? How long do they have to be there? Get rid of them. Send them back to their home country. I mean, that would make sense, wouldn't it? Then there's no argument here. But claiming there's a hunger strike when they're selling more snacks than ever, claiming that there's no medical care when you've got medical staff on site, I mean, that's just going to be believed by the idiots that devour it, and then they spew it out over on social media. It's stupid. Story continues. Baraka said protests started to spiral into violence and prompted the city to impose a curfew. He said he hopes to lift the curfew as early as Tuesday today or Wednesday night, tomorrow night. On Monday, yesterday, Baraka said Newark Police, what? Said Newark Police, that's what it says, would take a larger role in overseeing activity around the facility after criticizing what he described as overly aggressive tactics during protests. In a statement Monday, yesterday, the mayor said Newark will exercise a greater span of control of the Delaney Hall area, with the city's public safety director taking part in enforcement decisions. Baraka called some of the tactics used over the weekend aggressive, unnecessary, and in some instances, unconstitutional. Yet again, like the typical liberal idiot that he is, doesn't say how it was unconstitutional. Doesn't say how the law was broken. Doesn't say how these people were over the top or overly aggressive. Doesn't say how. Because if he doesn't say how, he can just say these stupid words, and then people who are lemmings will just start again posting it all over social media. A 9 p.m. curfew has not stopped protesters from gathering outside Delaney Hall late into the evening. Police cleared the area overnight, and there were no immediate reports of arrests. The state-ordered half-mile buffer zone between protesters and ICE personnel appeared to reduce some of the tension seen during the weekend demonstrations. On the first night of the curfew, several dozen protesters were arrested for violating the order. The number of arrests Monday night last night was not immediately available. Probably went down because these idiots don't want to get arrested. They probably can't believe they're getting arrested. Trump administration border czar Tom Homan personally oversaw operations at Delaney Hall this weekend. He told News Nation. He also says he pushed state and local leaders to provide adequate protection for immigration operations. He said many other conditions there are stone cold lies. Nearly 1,000 detainees are being held inside the privately owned facility. Advocates and detainees have alleged spoiled food, inadequate living conditions, and insufficient medical care. Facilities owner GEO Group has denied those claims, saying services are monitored by ICE personnel stationed on site. In a statement, the company said it provides around-the-clock medical care, family visitation, and dietitian-approved meals. I don't even have that, including religious and specialty diets. Oh, they're getting the hookup. Yet there are people out there complaining and whining and crying and acting as if it's the worst thing on the planet. Trust me when I say, without me even having to go there, what they're getting as far as medical care, living facilities, food is probably better than the third world country from which many of them can. Okay? Probably a lot better. Yet they still think that they can ask for more. During my conversation with Allie, we talk about all of those who are underneath the bridge in Del Rio, who were brought Rudy's barbecue, and most of them threw it on the ground and said it wasn't up to their standards. These are a bunch of people from Haiti. Said it wasn't good enough for them. You know, if you give an inch, they're going to want to take a mile. Put them in there temporarily, send their asses back to where they came from, and move on. Keep it here. Allie Bradley when we come back.
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11: Fox News, I'm Tom Rigotti. The Homeland Security Secretary gets questioned by a Senate panel about an immigration detention facility in Newark, New Jersey. Fox's Jessica Rosenthal reports.
12: Connecticut Democratic Senator Chris Murphy accused Homeland Security Secretary Mark Wayne Mullen of mocking detainees' concerns.
13: Nowhere in these letters is a demand for ethnic food. They describe pretty horrific conditions.
12: Mullen said they're lying. They have additional beds that aren't even being used and far more medical staff than even the state's own prison system.
11: The White House Correspondents Association has rescheduled its annual dinner for July 24th after April's shooting targeting President Trump. Fox's Jackie Heinrich reports it'll be held at the Waldorf Astoria in Washington.
15: It'll be considerably smaller than our regular venue. It was just the simplest choice to throw something together in 5 weeks' time that usually takes us a year.
11: The suspected shooter is charged with trying to assassinate the president. 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
10: It's time for your Walla Walla Valley weather update. Tonight you'll see an increase in cloud cover with light and variable winds averaging around 5 to 7 miles an hour with temperatures settling into the low 50s. Tomorrow the skies will start mostly cloudy but gradually becoming mostly clear with winds picking up to average around 6 to 14 miles an hour with gusts as high as 22 miles an hour and temperature highs near 80 degrees. 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
1: Get the latest local news. So much going on with immigration, but it's so different than it was under Biden for 4 years. Under Biden for 4 years, look at the flood of people coming in. Now, are they deporting everybody they wanted to deport? Are they self-deporting? Why is Obama still the deporter-in-chief? Why hasn't Trump done more? And what's the very latest? Because the cartels didn't just give up. The cartels said, we're going to continue. We just have to be pretty creative on how we do that. For all that and then some, of course, it's senior immigration correspondent from News Nation, our good friend, Allie Bradley. Allie, how are you? Good to see you.
2: Doing well. And we know that they've deported at least 900,000 so far, PAGS, and they've arrested at least 900,000 as well. So that's the number that we got from DHS recently. That's the latest on their deportation efforts that we know.
1: But when it comes to deportations, though, they're not counting the self-deporters, right?
2: They are. There are about 2.2 million that have self-deported. So they're saying there's about 3 million people that have left the country.
1: So 3.1 million was self-deporting plus the deportations, you know, through enforcement, and you've got another 900,000 that have been arrested. Will they eventually be deported too?
2: I think that's the plan, right? They've got to go through their due process, and then they ultimately, that's the goal, is to remove them.
1: Allie is such a badass that we've actually shown video of her staring down a cartel member at the bridge, at the wall or the fence, whatever the hell we're calling it there. I believe that was in Arizona. I could be wrong about that. But you and I have talked about this for years now, that the cartels aren't just going to say, well, forget the $13 billion a year or whatever it was that they were making. They're just going to get more creative about it. Before we get into what they're doing to smuggle human beings in, you just told me before we started about some tunnel that was found, and we're talking about tens of millions of dollars in cocaine that's been trafficked through that. Where is this?
2: Yeah, we're talking about over a ton of cocaine was found moving through this tunnel. It was actually a tunnel linking Tijuana to San Diego, to Otay Mesa, specifically a neighborhood in San Diego. And it popped up underneath a business called Buy for Less. And HSI was actually looking into this business for quite some time, for months. This was an operation that they were digging into. And ultimately, they found they were moving suitcases, briefcases, boxes, whatever it might have been. They were moving these drugs through this tunnel and then moving them into freezers and then into trucks. And sheriff's deputies stopped these trucks. And that's when they ultimately found over a ton of cocaine worth $45 million. Now, this tunnel, though, sophisticated, PAGS. We're not talking about a dirt track underneath the ground here. We're talking about 55 feet deep. They're hiring engineers, by the way. They're not just building these with a couple cartel bros. They're actually down there with sophisticated technology.
1: It's not the cartel bros. I thought about it. I mean, it sounds crazy, but I think I've seen a little bit of video on, and go follow Allie right now to go see this on her X. She is at Allie Bradley TV. So explain it. I mean, they looked like they were sliding on something and moving through something. And this was not sort of, you know, walking through for 5 hours.
2: No, so it's 55 feet deep. It's about 2,000 feet long, connecting Tijuana and San Diego. And inside, they have lighting. They had ventilation. They had a moving rail track that would literally allow them to transport cargo to and from either border city, is what we were looking at. And so it does. It's like a little mini train rail underneath that they were able to slide cargo through. And you can see people sliding on it as well, like through there. So some of those areas were big enough for people to stand up in, but a lot of it was like 4.5 feet high. So more of a, you know, crouched down situation. So when I talked to experts about this, they believe this was more of a drug running tunnel than it was a people moving tunnel, in the sense of you wouldn't, like, people would be, you know, walking like this through there. Whereas when you're moving drugs on this little railway, that's a lot easier. But the reality is, I mean, you said it, the cartel's not giving up their $13 billion a year franchise. That's what Congress says they were making under Biden when they were moving just people. That didn't count the drugs. And I mean, you look at that, a $45 million drug seizure, that's a major hit to the cartel. Now, the DOJ is tying this bust specifically to CJNG. That's the most prolific, one of the most prolific cartels outside of Sinaloa. And they're tying it directly to them, saying this delivers a massive blow to the cartel, Jalisco New Generation Cartel. So that is what we're looking at right now. But yeah, that tunnel is very sophisticated. And I don't know even how it takes months, if not years, to build these things. I mean, they've got quickcrete steps, you know, everything is concrete inside. It's not just a dirty, you know, hallway that they walked down. This was a sophisticated tunnel where I'm sure they were moving more than just that $45 million worth of cocaine. I wonder how much got through and what else they were moving through there. But that's the reality right now down in San Diego. And this cartel expert that we talked to said, we're likely going to see more of these tunnels popping up because, yeah, they didn't just give up. They didn't just stop moving people or drugs with the more secure border. We might not be seeing it as often, but they're still doing it, and they are still smuggling people. They are still moving them in semi-trucks. We saw 20 just the other day through DPS back-to-back instances where there were 20 people in a semi-truck. One of those semi-trucks was a clone semi-truck, so they're still being very creative trying to get their product into the United States. And I'm calling people a product PAGS because that's exactly what they are to the cartel. They're a commodity. They don't care. They will put them in a semi-truck with no escape, with no ventilation, with no air conditioning. They don't care if these people live or die once they get their money. Now, there is a line that goes with that, though, that they're indentured servants. Once they get into the United States, the cartel can still make some money off of them. So they care a little bit if their cargo makes it in, right? Because if it's drugs, they're going to make the money. If it's people, they'll be able to bug the people later on for some help, maybe moving drugs or people later on.
1: It is Ali Bradley TV over on social media. Go check her out on Instagram. Great stuff there. I love what you post there. It's into your personal life. It's you out, you know, having a good time with your friends and so on. Plus, it's a lot of your reporting on News Nation, which is second to none. And go follow her on X as well, where she posts a lot of these videos. You do have video of this actual cartel-run tunnel, right?
2: Yeah, you're exactly right. Not only did the government of Mexico post video, so we were able to acquire that, but so did our own government. A couple of different angles, so you can really see what's going on in this tunnel. They found ammunition, they found marijuana, they found all these different things inside of that business as well. So a lot of charges coming down for those four individuals, and then likely more because the investigation is ongoing, PAGS.
1: Can you tell me how it works? Do they come and take over a local business? Do they start the local business themselves as cartel members? I mean, because again, I can imagine having a business in San Diego and somebody comes in.
2: It's kind of like a combo.
1: Okay, so do they pay the people off? Do they say, we're taking or else you're all dead? Because as you're building this tunnel, you have to know where you want it to come out, and you have to feel as the cartel members that you're safe to do your bidding, you know, through this business without anybody finding out. I don't know how you build a tunnel and nobody hears it happening as it's going on from, you know, from Tijuana to San Diego. But so you're saying the businesses either did exist or they build their own?
2: No, the businesses exist, so they're either on the take or they're forced to do it, right? But what this cartel expert was telling me is this business was a front for the cartels, for them to be able to move their products. So however they got that business to play ball, whether they knew somebody, whether somebody there had a family in Mexico and they were extorting them, whether they were extorting that business itself. I mean, the cartel's present in all 50 states as well. So that's worth noting. So they were already probably present over in San Diego and probably went over and they're, hey, we got a business proposition for you. Yeah. And it's not really a proposition because if you don't do it, we're going to kill your family.
1: Right.
2: I mean, that's likely something that happened. But the other, you know, when I asked this cartel expert, I asked the exact same question. How would this business get involved? And he said a myriad of ways, right? Just how I explained, they could be on the payroll. They could be literally people that are tied to the cartel that are running the business. We'll find those things out as the investigation continues.
1: Yeah.
2: But they could also be somebody that was extorted and was forced to kind of do this bidding for the cartel. So, you know, I'm not sure, but I did ask as well, how in the world did Mexico not see it? Because all the dirt's coming out of Mexico, right? You're not kicking dirt up from excavators under Bifrost.
1: Right.
2: They're pulling it out on the south side of the border.
1: Right.
2: And he said, same thing. These individuals that are there, maybe it's lawmakers, maybe it's law enforcement, they're either paid off or they're part of the whole shenanigan.
1: Yeah.
2: And so they're turning a blind eye to this and letting them operate because it is something that we've talked about it. We have indictments against several people right now because these political leaders are tied to the cartel, according to the DOJ, right?
1: Yeah.
2: So you've got this cartel tunnel being dug for months, if not a year, and you've got excavators moving dirt. How did no one see that?
1: Oh, they saw it. You're right. Of course they saw it. They were paid off or threatened. And I mean, that only makes sense. And you're right. They weren't bringing the dirt to this side because at least somebody might have done something if they saw something. I still think that you can hear them making a tunnel, but that's another topic for another day. It's Allie Bradley TV.
2: 55 feet deep.
1: Yeah.
2: 55 feet deep, Pags. So that might be tough to hear.
1: And I don't know if it felt like an earthquake or what it was, but you're taking away earth from underneath San Diego. I mean, you would feel something, wouldn't you? You would just think it was the San Andreas fault, I guess. I don't know.
2: Maybe there was a recent earthquake and we just played it off like it wasn't one. I don't know.
1: It could
2: be. But you also have to consider, and I said, are these tunnels popping up under houses too? Yeah.
1: Of course they are.
2: Under residents, like people's houses, stash houses, whatever it might be.
1: That's a great point. How did they find this? Because you can't come to my house and walk in because you feel like it. That's illegal under the Fourth Amendment. Mm-hmm. So if it is a house, I mean, that they're actually much safer from scrutiny than a business. But how did they find out about this? Did anybody tell you, we found out about this because? Did something happen?
2: They were watching, I guess it was unusual business activity.
1: Okay.
2: This HSI investigation led them to that it was unusual activity coming out of the business. And that's when they found these suitcases being transported from these deep freezers into these vehicles.
1: Okay.
2: And they were watching all of this. They stopped the vehicles, and that's where they found the drugs. And then it subsequently searched the business, found the tunnel. The Mexico side, on their side, they found the tunnel as well. Now, I don't know how Mexico found the tunnel. I don't know if it was in conjunction, if they had worked with the United States.
1: Yeah,
2: and the U.S.
1: So.
2: Was like, ta-ka, we've got a problem down here. And Mexico was just quicker at releasing the information. But Mexico was actually first to report that the tunnel was found.
1: Very interesting. It's Allie Bradley TV on all the social media. Check her out on News Nation as well. You mentioned this in passing, and I want to get in earnest into this if you don't mind. During Biden, you were reporting on thousands and thousands and thousands of people every single freaking day coming across the border illegally, getting TPS, getting asylum claims, getting a court date 7 years later. All of that stopped with Trump's executive orders. But as we just talked about, the cartel's not giving up that money. They're not going to stop, you know, human trafficking. As you said, human beings are a product. As long as they get paid, they'll keep on trying to do it. What happened? Was this a tractor trailer? Was this a train car where they found seven people died? Because that's what they're doing now, right? They're trying to smuggle them the old way again in the backs of 18-wheelers and train cars, right?
2: Yeah, what's old is new again, right?
1: Yeah.
2: Those tactics worked for them in the past, so they're doing it again. And we are seeing some different things where they've cloned the semi-trucks or whatnot. But with this situation, it was actually a train car. So what happened is these individuals allegedly got loaded up on this train in Del Rio. They think that they crossed the river. They got help from a facilitator in Del Rio. They put them on this train. The train ends up going up to San Antonio, splits off. One person was actually found dead on the tracks up there in Bexar County, and then went down south to Laredo, and they found six bodies inside, including a 14-year-old. And so those individuals are now tied to this woman in Del Rio. The woman, when they went there, was an HSI investigation. When they went to her house, three individuals ran out of the house across the river back to Mexico. They were apparently her family members, but they still put her in jail on harboring charges because they want to bring additional charges to her, tying her as the what they are calling the facilitator to this Laredo train situation that happened. So she's
1: in jail.
2: How did
1: they die? Was it heat exhaustion?
2: Heat exhaustion. They couldn't get out either. You can't open those things from the inside, and so they couldn't get out, so they died from heat exhaustion, according to the medical examiner.
1: So the cartel gets paid, loads them up like cattle, and if they die, they die. It really does. It's no sweat off of their back. They're going to get paid again tomorrow.
2: Yeah, and the sad thing is, I mean, it's no sweat off their backs, but like I mentioned, they are still an asset to them in the sense of once they get to where they're going, say Joe Pags crosses a border,
1: yeah.
2: And he says, I'm going to New York. Okay, give me your $5,000, go to New York. When you get to New York, they might call you a couple months later and say, hey, Joe, remember when you paid us that $5,000? Well, you actually owe us a little bit more or else we're going to kill your abuela down here in Venezuela if you don't go and run drugs for us or if you don't go down to the border and smuggle people. So we see illegal immigrants smuggling illegal immigrants. We see asylum seekers smuggling illegal immigrants.
1: And they're doing it because they're indebted. They have to.
2: Exactly. Or they've gotten to the U.S. and they can't get work, so they do what they know, and they end up back down at the border moving drugs. But again, you're working for the cartel. So no matter what happens, if you move across that border in any capacity, you've interacted, unless you're very, very lucky or you're a Mexican national that really knows the border like the back of your hand, you're at the hands of the cartel crossing the border. There's plaza bosses. There's these lower level guys that work in these little hubs that get their hands on these migrants, that tell them who, what, where, when, why they're crossing. And they dictate that all. And they dictate how much money they have to pay. So if they're a special interest migrant, they're going to be paying a lot more than someone from Mexico or something like that. So it all is at the hands of the cartel. And it's a business. And people are just as much of a commodity as a drug.

0: Let me ask you about Del Rio. I live in the San Antonio area, as you know. I've never been to Del Rio. Why is that such a good facility, not good for us, but good facility for the cartels to get people across the border? What's the deal? Is it just that geographically this makes easy sense? I mean, what is it?
1: Yeah, I mean, geographically, it makes pretty easy sense. Obviously, there's issues with the wall structure down here. You don't have a wall all the way across the border. The neighboring sector is Laredo. They don't have a wall anywhere. So you've got people that cross the border. They get loaded up in a vehicle, and it's a straight shot up to San Antonio from here. It's about 2.5 hours to get to San Antonio, and that's a major transportation hub. Or they can cross them here at the border, and they can get on a Greyhound bus and get up to San Antonio really easily. So there's a lot of options for them down here, or they can hop a train. So it's a very attractive area to cross. I wouldn't say it's the most attractive. I would say right now El Paso is getting a lot more foot traffic than Del Rio, and so is Laredo. That's why they surged resources to Laredo. This is actually the second wave of resources that are coming in right now to Laredo, because that's where the two semi-trucks with 20 people, that was also found in Laredo. A stash house with 41 individuals was found in Laredo. This was in just the last week and a half,
0: right,
1: where those three incidents had happened. And so they have around 200 additional agents that are there. So they spend about 30 days. They can either renew for another 30 days or cycle out.
0: That's it for part one of my special interview with Allie Bradley, senior immigration correspondent from News Nation. We get into all sorts of stuff, including what's really going on at Delaney Hall, and why can't we just get inside and find out? Part two next hour on the Joe Pags Show.
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6: 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Also happening tonight, it's the home opener for the Walla Walla Suites. They'll be taking on the Corvallis Knights at Burleski Stadium. And race fans, make sure you've got plans this weekend to head to Tri-City Raceway, as the Arca Menard Series will be in town for the Greg Biffle Memorial Race on Saturday.
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0: I'm Bill Hemmer, and these are the most impactful moments in American history. For many years, Bernie Madoff sold something incredibly rare on Wall Street: consistency. 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Bernie Madoff was arrested at his luxury Manhattan penthouse. For decades, Madoff sold lies. He wasn't running a hedge fund. He was running a multi-billion dollar Ponzi scheme, the largest in history. 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
2: Political, it's not left, it's not right, it is the actual information. And we deserve to find out who exactly is being deported. How is it that these Mexican cartels can dig a 55-foot deep, long tunnel from San Diego or from Tijuana to San Diego? How did nobody on the Mexican side even know that it was happening? That's kind of interesting. Also, what changes have the cartels made so they can continue to make money, even though there's such a big clampdown at the border right now? And what on earth is going on at Delaney Hall? Is there really a fast going on? A hunger strike, if you will? Is there really, you know, are there really bad conditions there? Is there no medical help at all for those who are staying there? I mean, a lot of this is just political wrangling. What do we actually know? We'll break that down next hour. We've got a lot more coming your way. It's the Joe Pags Show. Do me a favor, go to joepags.com/YouTube. Subscribe over there, check out the long-form interviews, and a whole lot more. Back after this.
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6: It's time for your Walla Walla Valley weather update. Tonight you'll see an increase in cloud cover with light and variable winds averaging around 5 to 7 miles an hour with temperatures settling into the low 50s. Tomorrow the skies will start mostly cloudy but gradually becoming mostly clear with winds picking up to average around 6 to 14 miles an hour with gusts as high as 22 miles an hour and temperature highs near 80 degrees. To get news notifications and to stream KTEL and all of Elkhorn Media Group stations, download the Elkhorn mobile app.
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8: Primaries tonight in a handful of states. I'm Lee Silicera, Fox News. Polls just closing in New Jersey, where Democrats are competing to replace retiring Congresswoman Bonnie Watson Coleman in the 7th District. Democrats are picking their nominee to take on Republican Tom Kaine Jr., who's been absent for months due to an undisclosed illness. Polls in California close in about 3 hours, where they're choosing candidates for governor.
9: Longtime Democratic politician Javier Becerra leapfrogged his opponents in recent weeks, following the collapse of former Congressman Eric Swalwell's campaign. Becerra is fighting off allegations of ties to big oil and corporations.